0: Hollywood is the most obvious example of this. But Burning Man is very much, this is a very central part of Burning Man. It is a temporary city that is built by tens of thousands of people, specifically surrounding lots and lots and lots of art. And we actually, I want to give a shout out because we're going to be doing some reports on it with Carl Teichrib. Two things made me very proud this year. And I think really took this work for us Gons up to the next level. Number one was producer Krillin joining the Camp of the Unknown God. That felt like a next step for our whole community, right? People getting in, getting connected, joining in the research. Very cool. The next one was Carl Teichrib was actually able to officially get some art approved to be displayed in center camp of Burning Man.
1: Yeah.
0: The very center hub, the control center, the beating heart of the entire city is called Center Camp. And Carl Teichrib, a last minute, which is how you know it's a God thing, was able to bring in some AI-related art, art that directly encouraged some human volunteered data gathering to go into his research and, by extension, the research that we'll be bringing to the Canarians there. So I'll have a lot more details, and I have some cool audio and interviews and stuff that we'll put a whole piece together. But it's very cool. So art is the main thing. Now, in the past, I've brought a lot of pictures and analysis and audio back from many pieces of art. Because you go from art to art, you're out in the desert, these pieces of art are quarter mile, half a mile away from each other. You're in the desert. It's like this dust storm. You're just trying to survive. And then you come across some piece of art and you spend some time with it. And the more that you look at it, the more that you read, if they have something to read, the more you interact with it, the more you can kind of feel and understand that this is more than just something pretty to look at, mm-hmm. right? Of course, you talk about art and magic. All you need to do is go to Marina Abramovich, sort of head witch of the world, and her performance art pieces, obviously very low-hanging fruit for many years
1: yes.
0: of dissecting how the spell is being cast there. So number one, I wanted to bring one that is particularly interesting to the Canary Cry family, Gons,
1: mm-hmm.
0: because it wasn't the biggest piece.
1: Uh-huh.
0: By the way, I'll just hit these images on my side.
1: Yeah, go ahead. I was just going to say, for those of you watching, Carl did almost dox Basil. But he did a good job doxing.
0: No. See, that's perfect. He knows how to do it. They know what they're doing over there.
1: Is that Krillin with the cowboy hat, the black cowboy hat?
0: No, that's a fellow named Jackson.
1: Jackson, okay.
0: Who actually is an Orthodox catechumen that I'm going to be exploring more in my ongoing exploration of Orthodox Christianity and where that sits in culture today. He's a great guy. He gave me a cool pashmina. Thank you, Jackson, for that. Okay, so one that was most unsettling to me was this. Now imagine, put yourself in my shoes. Close your eyes, everybody.
1: Mm-hmm.
0: I'm on my bike.
1: Oh, so much sand and dirt.
0: The wind is blowing. Ah, it's stinging me. Yeah. Oh, it's in my nose. It's in my eyes. Oh, I feel so lost. Where am I going? I can't see out here. And then I come across some shadowy figures revealing themselves on the horizon. And there was a whole squadron of Nephilim penguins, just like 30 of them wandering around, getting ready to, I don't know, attack. They seemed to be planning something. They were playing very casual. But of course, for those who are just listening here, it's a desert landscape with wandering, maybe, you know, 15, 20 penguins all facing other directions. They may seem harmless. They may seem innocent. But really, here we know through our many years of research that Nephilim penguins, who are usually stationed in Antarctica, but we know they have the capability to arrive other places in the world. Apparently, the Nephilim penguin pineal gland is a very valuable resource for somebody, and that's not lore. That's news articles that we read yes. about massacres of penguins with their pineal glands extracted. But so that one was particularly interesting to the canary cry theory of everything there. But there was another one. One of the more impressive pieces, one of the bigger pieces, one of the more detailed pieces. Again, you stumble across it as you are crossing the desert here, and that was a piece called Titanic's End.
1: Dun, dun, dun.
0: Here's a picture of it here. Titanic's End. For those who are just listening, I'll describe it. It is two halves of, well, the Titanic. Giant. These are, I mean, you can see in this picture the size of the people standing next to the Titanic. It was really one of the most enormous wooden pieces of art I've seen at Burning Man that weren't specifically either the man or the temple. And the two halves of the Titanic are posed in the very familiar way we're used to seeing in the movies and in other depictions of the Titanic, when it broke in half down the middle and each side started sinking away from each other there. It was really impressive. Now, you could go inside these pieces of the Titanic, and it was decorated, and there was a little experience. There was even a concert that was held at the Titanic from the BlackRock Philharmonic. Now, you have that ready to go, right? Did we ever get that video?
1: Yeah, let me pull it
0: okay.
1: up here.
0: Okay, yep. We'll play that in a second here. The BlackRock Philharmonic, now, of course, part of the lore, part of the history, part of the memory, part of the meta of the Titanic and how it expresses itself, you know, in metaphorical terms and cultural terms, is the idea of the band that continues to play as the Titanic sinks, right? It's a sort of idiom that people use. It's a very powerful image to represent, either naivete or bravery in the sight of disaster. And one of the very powerful things, one of the very interesting rituals at this piece of art here was the BlackRock Philharmonic, and I believe it was also the BlackRock Choir, came together to play a concert on the two inside surfaces, you know, where the Titanic split apart on the inside there. One side had the Philharmonic, one side had the choir. And as they played pieces from Tchaikovsky to a very famous Titanic song, there was a very famous and popular flaming octopus robot that you'll see in a moment.
1: Yeah.
0: Here's a little bit of a taste from one of the sort of pieces of days-long Titanic rituals taking place. Can you turn it up a little bit?
1: All the way up.

0: So this is My Heart Will Go On, right? That they're playing?
1: Yes. It's a little quiet on my side. It might be quiet for other people.
0: Yeah.
1: But yes, they are playing My Heart Will Go On. And I'm telling you, I looked around the crowd at this time. There was like literal tears. I don't know if they were crying because of the Titanic or what.
0: It's probably the obviously one of the biggest movies ever, right? Titanic, in terms of the, I don't know, the turn of the century. So it was probably a combination of being out in the in this situation, because I'm looking at the people, everyone's kind of covered up, they're kind of huddling, they're, you know, you're in this vulnerable spiritual state, I would say, maybe.
1: And there is also this, you can see there is this dust storm happening as it's happening.
0: Yeah, yeah.
1: I mean, even just for novelty's sake, even just the level of novelty, you know, you're out in the desert, you're at this giant Titanic, and yet there's an orchestra playing and a choir singing and a robotic octopus with flaming tentacles, and the dust storm is blowing. Visibility is very low. You had to wear your goggles or your respirator just to sit there and like,
0: yeah,
1: so observe the thing. It was a lot.
0: I can see how, especially the generation that's probably there, or like the majority of people watched or saw Titanic and was touched by it in some way, right? How could you not be?
1: Right.
0: I didn't go to the theater. I rebelled when that whole thing happened because I had, you know, friends and girlfriends and stuff that went 5-6 times or whatever. And then Leo, oh my goodness, Leo. So of course it's going to have that emotional trigger, especially because it was, if you think about it, it was kind of the last big movie before 9/11 too. If you kind of look at the timing of everything, it's actually kind of interesting when you do that study. But anyway, I think there's a lot of emotion wrapped up for people that were around that did grow up. So yeah, I can see how it can move people. Those melodies,
1: and that's just kind of how it is when you're out there, especially in the harsh conditions. By the time you make it all the way to this, I mean, going to an event on time, like trying to actually go to this thing is basically an all day project. Yeah, you have to plan your whole day because you got to find it. You gotta, you know, you're biking forever. The dust storm hits. You have to hide. You know, you have to take cover. It's like a whole thing. So, you know, this was a very cool thing just for the sake of novelty. But you can see with the amount of people there, I mean, there must have been, I don't know, I'll say between 100 and 200 people who were just in the orchestra and the choir. And then, of course, who knows how many people were watching. I was actually pretty far up front there compared to
0: that's a great shot that you have there.
1: The thing was. And so, you know, these are just moments, and especially creating like emotionally resonant moments is part of the spiritual mechanics of ritual, the spiritual mechanics of ceremony, which Burning Man and its inhabitants have sort of mastered in a way that I think not a lot of people or organizations in the world have, maybe besides like the Catholic Church, the Orthodox Church, you know, organizations like that, where their business is having thousands of years of ritual and ceremony under their belts.
0: Yeah, and you mentioned the robot octopus, and you mentioned this is kind of a classic or famous piece here. Is this El Pulpo Mecanico? No, not Pulpo.
1: That sounds familiar. I don't know the name of it off the top of my head, but it is, yes. It's here. It's there every year.
0: Every year it's got flames and stuff. Does it blow
1: cars.
0: Flames? It's made by Dwayne Flatmo, 28 feet tall. It's supposed to represent the festival's radical self-expression and community is kind of what they're... little blurb on it.
1: Well,
0: is, so.
1: Yeah, it's funny because that's what every
0: artist
1: does.
0: That's what I'm saying. That's kind of
1: every piece of art.
0: Seems like the standard there. It's not a whole lot deeper that I can find right
1: now.
0: All right.
1: But, so when I'm out there, when I'm on the trip and I'm examining what's going around, every piece of art that I come across, I just immediately perceive it in the context of this. Of ritual, of spellcraft, of et cetera, et cetera, et cetera, right? Much like how we do when it comes to the news or global events. to live in a truly supernatural worldview, especially a biblically supernatural worldview, these are the types of ways that differentiate the way that, say, I might perceive something versus a regular person might perceive something. However, the difference is, here at Burning Man, there's a lot more people who perceive these pieces of art in that way as well. There are certainly some normies, but on a scale of population that has some sort of supernatural worldview, Burning Man, significantly higher percentage than regular life, of course.
0: Yeah.
1: Now, so when I come across the Titanic, mm-hmm. I see the enormity of it, which is already impressive, the amount of time and energy and stuff that could have, would have, certainly did go into even constructing this, knowing that, as always with wooden structures like this, in the end, it was going to be set on fire as a sort of ultimate release.
0: Oh, they set the Titanic on fire too at the end.
1: Oh yeah, baby!
0: I was going to ask, because one of the things while you were out there when we were doing some of the news reporting, just seeing what kind of news was out there on it, we noticed a picture, several pictures of things that are broken and falling. Titanic was one of them.
1: Yeah. Hold on. Okay. Don't give away the punchline.
0: Okay, so I won't give away the punchline, but before we go on too, the Titanic, interestingly also, people think of the Titanic sinking as an analogy for failed leadership. People always bring up a failure of just sort of planning and, it's a great analogy for all kinds of stuff. But also the fact that the Titanic didn't hit like a visible iceberg, right? It wasn't something everyone saw oh no, here comes the asteroid and it hits
1: surprise.
0: Us. It was under
1: allegedly.
0: The water.
1: Allegedly.
0: Right. I know. There's a whole conspiracy.
1: The official glacier
0: story. The glacier story. Yes, yes, yes. The idea is that it hit something that was beneath the surface of the water. You couldn't see it. No one knew what was going to happen, that kind of thing. So maybe if you take that analogy as well, it's not just failed leadership, it's not just failed leadership. It could be some unforeseen things in the future, but also in the context of the conspiracy side of things, a planned demolition, which seems to be part of a lot of our deconstruction of important things.
1: So
0: in
1: let
0: this
1: me
0: world.
1: Walk you through it
0: for a reset.
1: Let me
0: by
1: walk
0: the way.
1: You through.
0: Yeah,
1: it.
0: Go ahead.
1: So the Titanic, just some details in general about the Titanic. It was built in Belfast, in Northern Ireland.
0: Yes.
1: And it was built in 1912.
0: Yes.
1: Now, that was obviously an interesting time for the UK because now, the shipbuilding in Ireland was it was basically the best in the world. They're very proud of it. The world was sort of amazed by Belfast shipmaking industry, and it was closely tied with the Protestant unification side of things.
0: Right.
1: For those who remember, in 2023, you can go check out Canary Cry Radio, episode something something.
0: Let me get boy. Here. Yeah, I'm trying to scroll
1: nuts.
0: Through here. I know you didn't really give me the link. The link doesn't take us to that.
1: No, I had it. It was the wrong link I put in there. Anywho, it's called Parallel Troubles, or Parallel Troubles from 2023, where we did kind of a deep dive, boots on the ground in Belfast, and this was shortly after the Gaza conflict broke out, and the reflection, not only the history, but the reflection of ideology and politics the parallelisms between Gaza and Israel and Northern Ireland and Ireland. I mean, they were literally on purpose sort of mirrored by each other, by the crown. The crown specifically was using the same strategies in both places. And of course, both places have been sort of racked by conflict, perhaps on purpose, ever since, going on 100 years here. There it is. Yeah. CCR episode 164.
0: Mm-hmm.
1: Okay. Let me go back here. Now, some very interesting things. obviously, like you mentioned, the original Titanic was destroyed by ice and water.
0: Mm-hmm.
1: Now, the Titanic was built at Burning Man in sinking form. Right?
0: Yes, yes. It's already split apart. Yeah, it's already cut in half.
1: It's sinking into the playa, very dramatic, representing the Titanic as we know it now, sort of constructed in the way that we know the Titanic in its current form. But the fact that a few days later they set it on fire has a very interesting sort of inversion, right? Not only did they construct it in its current destructed form, but this time, instead of the Titanic being destroyed by water, this time it would be destroyed by fire.
0: Ooh, you see some interesting pattern, yes, a very familiar biblical pattern. Yeah,
1: you know, some scriptural parallels there, but also in sort of just occult mechanics.
0: Yeah,
1: you know, playing with the inversion.
0: Yes,
1: right. Yeah. The as above, so below. You know, this is a big part of sort of the, you know, occult mechanics or spiritual mechanics of magic practitioners, right? So right off the bat, you've got some pretty foundational, ritual structure there.
0: Yeah.
1: Now, this will become more important later, but like I said, it was built in Belfast, which was sort of deeply tied to the Protestant side of the Catholic-Protestant divide in Northern Ireland and Ireland, which we've covered before, but, you know, the Troubles, 30 years of violence, of
0: conflict,
1: sort of terror, yeah. Conflict, again, paralleling what we see in Gaza and Israel. Go listen to the episode. It's important stuff to even understand geopolitics today. The interesting symbol also of the Titanic as the cross-Atlantic connection, right? The connection between America and the UK or England,
0: yeah.
1: Washington and the crown, you know, very important there, which made it even that much more important during the Titanic's original ritual, which was allegedly hitting the iceberg. And just so happened that it had a bunch of the guys who had the power to stop the Federal Reserve.
0: Yes, I was. Thank you. Because that was going to be the conspiracy surrounding the whole Titanic sinking is that there was actually three prominent passengers: John Jacob Astor IV, Benjamin Guggenheim, and Isidore Strauss. While of course J.P. Morgan, I think J.P. Morgan was scheduled to be on it, but then he decided not to go on it. Seems to be a pattern of things when, you know, some of the important people that just don't show up for work or, like, you know, don't go on that plane or whatever,
1: like
0: it is.
1: The guy who didn't go to breakfast at the Twin Towers.
0: Currently running some things in the White House. But anyway, so yeah, this is a pattern. And then a year later, the Federal Reserve was formed in December 1913. So the timing of it all. And so the symbolic imagery of this, even to that effect of, like, maybe that system is being torn down, but the mechanical hybrid robot octopus is rising. Is that what's going on?
1: I mean, you know, the original Titanic, some could look at the original Titanic disaster as a type of blood sacrifice.
0: For sure. Yeah.
1: That led to the Federal Reserve, the whole fiat money system,
0: yeah.
1: And not just in America, but the, you know, the transnational world, yeah. Banking system.
0: Of course.
1: And it also, you know, 1913, all the Federal Reserve stuff.
0: Oh no, am I stuck? Hold on.
1: Titanic.
0: Sorry, but Darren is saying I'm stuck. It looks like I am stuck. Look at that. Hold on 1 second.
1: Okay.
0: Okay.
1: Why don't you do that quietly, and I will. I will keep going. So where was I? Okay. So 1912 Titanic blood sacrifice. 1913 Federal Reserve. 1914 was the year that the UK got involved in World War One, and of course, World War One led to World War Two, which led to the current international liberal financial world order. Basically, the entire, every change that led to the world that we live in today, the transition event, the transition ritual was the Titanic sinking. I mean, if you had to pinpoint one event or, shedding of blood in the early 1900s that demarcates the world before and the world after, it's the Titanic. Now, they constructed it in its current form, representing that change of, change of state between the world before and the world after. But then, of course, this is great real quick before I get to the next picture. Producer Krillin, he did send me some pictures here. He was able to ride out to the Titanic before it burned. And it's kind of hard to see here, but if you look down to the left on the red triangle part of the ship, see, I can get a little bit closer. There it is. He did attempt to put a Band-Aid on the problem there. Stuck a nice little Band-Aid on one of the rivets funny. Of the Titanic,
0: yeah,
1: just to try to see what he could do. But unfortunately,
0: good effort.
1: Could not stop it from burning. So here's a picture of just how gnarly it was. And this was at the beginning of it burning. It's one thing, just experientially. The fires that you see at Burning Man that happened several times are so outside any experience that you could, hopefully, I pray to God, nobody sees a fire that big or is able to stand as close to a fire that big in the real world, because of course that means something horrible is happening. So this concept of burning things, while it can have, sort of alchemical importance to some people, or purification imagery to some people, also destruction imagery as well. And here we have the Titanic and all that it represents burning. And so it begs the question, I start wondering, okay, we've seen it before. It's part of what we know happens during and after Burning Man, that when ideas, technologies, symbols, etc., are sort of imprinted, at the very least, on the experience of the people at Burning Man, and then they go out back into the world carrying it with them, there has to be something. And I was sitting there thinking to myself, like, ooh, what does this mean? Okay, does this mean whatever? Could it mean that the Federal Reserve is going away? I don't know. That's something that there's a lot of talk about. That's something that, Trump has been campaigning about. Howard Lutnick, they're all talking about going back to the gold standard or going back to the whatever. Getting rid of income tax. Okay, maybe that. I don't know. Perhaps it has something to do, with Ireland, or perhaps it has something to do with the UK. These are the kinds of things. And often it's hard to call exactly what's going to happen until we come back, give the report, and then boom, it inevitably reveals itself. Before I go into what I think is a very strange, coincidence maybe in regards to this, there was a plaque inside. Did I upload the plaque? Let me see here. No, it doesn't look like I did. Let me do that here. You can go inside the Titanic, and there were rooms, and they are decorated like they, like it was in the movie. Very big Victorian chairs. They even had the famous drawing of Rose from the movie. But then there was this plaque. Here's the plaque. There it is. And it's really hard to read. I'm going to read it to you. It's hard to read. It was hard to read live because in the sort of metal cast bronzing of this plaque, dust had started building up in between the letters in the nooks and the crannies. It was just impossible. But this was the message attached to the Titanic. And it was, "God save our builders," it says. "Here is the final resting place of Titanic's end, condemned forever to this watery grave. Those fools who took on too many builds, who alchemically transmuted their own blood and sweat into sunrise magic, those Prometheuses who challenged the gods for supremacy of the earth, who dared to dream that technology could triumph over the natural powers, just as Icarus flew too close to the fiery sun and plummeted to the sea on broken wings of melted wax, this rebel crew choked on a dusty bite far too large for any man or beast to dry swallow. Let this monument serve as a lesson to future would-be build crews. Temper your dreams, lest you end up sinking in the same quagmire. Or don't, and live on as legend forever. XOXO, Titanic's end is for the builders." And so the I was actually very impressed just how much jam-packed, like, mythological, magical, occult illusions and language you could fit in there, right? And with all of these pieces of art, as the bigger the art, the bigger the build team. They come out weeks or months before the actual event. You know, this reflected probably definitely a whole year's worth of work, but maybe even 1 to 2 months of a crew out there building the whole thing just to burn it, right? So from the builders of Titanic's end, you've got this connection, this homage to the shipbuilders of Northern Ireland, and specifically using Promethean language and mention of technology. So there's a message here of kind of, hey, man's hubris with technology is gonna, you know, ruin the earth, and so we better not fly too close to the sun and be better at technology. You know, I don't want to sort of belittle that part of the message, but at least from the official content put out by the people who built it, that was kind of the idea, which is not an unimportant message when it comes to AI, technocracy. I mean, that technocracy connection is, I think, maybe the most relevant to what came after. You have any thoughts on that before I move
0: forward? Yeah, I think it's similar to what you're pointing out there. It seems to blend, because it says right there, "God save our builders," right at the top. It does beg the question, which God are you talking about? Especially as the piece continues to reflect on the different mythologies, mentioning Prometheus.
1: A bit of an homage to the United Kingdom. Build, right? So right. God save the builders, God save the queen.
0: And certainly a lot of the mythological references, even the blood being spilt, Prometheus, Icarus, these are classic mythologies that reflect on the shortcomings of man, or the risks men are willing to take to build something magnificent. It's sort of this Masonic the Freemasonic spirit of construction and, you know, building something grandeur, which ties back to the whole heart of the Tower of Babel, which will pop up again later in today's episode. But
1: it's the Tower of Babel. It's really the whole, I'll say primordial sort of Luciferian theology of man's will.
0: Yeah.
1: Right.
0: Yeah.
1: When it comes to magic, right, we've been doing a lot of talking about magicians, and we've talked about how magic is controlling society for a long, long time. And, you know, getting into a sort of baseline understanding of magic as it's presented biblically at its fundamental form, and magicians agree with me, they would if they were here, that at its fundamental form, magic with a K or whatever, is fundamentally about will. And it just so happens that our fundamental relationship with God, our fundamental split, the original sin of man, has to do with will. It's a cosmic, eternal battle inside each one of us and all of us together, the friction between God's will and man's will. As Christians, we try to align ourselves as much as possible with God's will, knowing that as a good father, he has a better plan for us than we could even have for ourselves. And so as much as our human hearts want to, you know, make our will happen on earth, it's part of the sort of revolutionary breakout of the dialectic, the worldly human dialectic of this or that. The real revolutionary message of Jesus was, no, no, it's not this or that. It's neither. It's God's will,
0: yeah.
1: Right? That's kind of the central difference between it. I think it probably should be one of the most fundamental axiomatic, sort of down to the smallest scale, difference between a Christian or a person post-Christian and then Christian. You make a decision at one point. It's no longer about your will. And now it's about God's will. Now, in the secular theology or the Luciferian theology or the magical theology, it's not about God's will. It's about your will. You can make your will happen. You can make your will happen by defying the gods. You can make your will happen with technology, Tower of Babel, technocracy, transhumanism. You can make your will happen by doing spells, taking fate into your own hand. So fundamentally, at its smallest form, we're looking at the friction, the everlasting relational tear between man and God, which is his will or my will.
0: Yeah. Go ahead. Well, I was just going to say the difference, too, in the biblical context of fire, there's judgment, of course, but then there's also, you know, we are turning as refined by fire, like gold, like refined with fire, like kind of peeling away all what's the word I'm looking for? Not inconsistencies, but like the blemishes,
1: impurities.
0: Right? Yeah, the impurities and the blemishes, yeah. Burning those things away so that the only thing left is the gold, which is interesting because in the occult sense, you know, to burn something up as Burning Man does, and we've talked about this over the years, talking about Burning Man, but for the occultist, for the magician, you know, burning something up is this process of transmutation. You know, it's
1: alchemy.
0: It's alchemy. It's also a cleansing in its own way, but it's sort of, putting that energy of whatever you want, like into the ether, and it's got its own sort of spiritual purpose behind it, which is very subtly different from the biblical concept of being refined by fire. So, you know,
1: Along with that, both the secular, because the secular has been informed by the occult, you know, secular people think that they don't have any beliefs, but really they just carry the beliefs from the culture, you know, the Luciferian culture. And that includes and celebrates rebellion, right?
0: Yeah.
1: It celebrates making your will happen. You know, the hero is the guy who made his will happen against, you know, all the will odds of the gods.
0: Yeah.
1: This, you know, it's the primordially Luciferian theology is man's will over God's. And the man who makes his will happen over God's or the gods is the hero. He's the king. He's the guy you want to be.
0: He's overcome the matrix.
1: He's the role model.
0: He's the light bearer.
1: Right. And that's the primary, one of the primary splits we see even in online, you know, Age of Reenchantment. So everybody's got a supernatural worldview now. But you've got the Christian, of course. We're handing our will over to God. But then, like you say, the Escape the Matrix, the, you know, I'm not even going to say New Age. It's almost like the Stoics, you know, the new Stoic enthusiasm, the mythological enthusiasm. It's all celebrating the human will over God's. And it's easy to understand. That's part of like my whole thing with Love Your Brother the Magician is like, you know, the motivation of the magician is just the motivation of all of us is just back when I was a human who wanted to make my will the reality, right? And I wanted to do what it took to make my will the thing. And a magician is just somebody who found a supernatural way to try to do that, right?
0: Yeah.
1: Try being the ultimate word there.
0: Yeah. I do find that I think about 2 or 3 years ago, I went on this big rant because Alex Jones, who of course, you know, you can call him being persecuted in a sort of media sense. He's presents himself as kind of a Christian or, you know, God believing guy. But it feels like politics clouds that whole situation, because a couple of years ago, Alex Jones was out here saying, we got to take the Promethean fire away from the evil ones or whatever. And like, we got to wield the Promethean fire. And it's like, whoa. Right. Like, all of a sudden you guys are promoting this idea that we have to be the light bearers, and not just the reflection operating, of the God of Christ or the light of Christ.
1: Operating on the same mythological mechanism.
0: Yes.
1: Right?
0: Yes. The same paradigm.
1: And this is that is a huge part of kind of what God's bringing me through right now, because like I mentioned, you know, when Jesus came, he was constantly fought against by both sides of the current cultural spectrum.
0: Yeah, yeah.
1: The Pharisees and the Sadducees, they did not like each other.
0: Yeah.
1: They did not get along. They had opposites. They were the Republicans and the Democrats. But Jesus comes along and they both look at him and go, oh, no way, this guy's going to ruin our whole thing.
0: Ruin everything.
1: So,
0: yeah, yeah.
1: So you've got the dialectic, right? You've got the left, the right, the up, the down. This is on the physical sort of material human realm, the dialectic is the control mechanism. And that's why when Jesus comes and says, no, it's not about Pharisee and Sadducee. It's a totally new kingdom. It is the kingdom of heaven. It does not fit into your left or right. That made it very easy for both the left and right to come after him. It was the same in Athens in Acts 17, when Paul goes to Athens and the Stoics and the Epicureans, they don't get along. They have opposite philosophies from one another, but Paul shows up with the gospel and they say, this guy's not making any sense. He's a babbling bird. This is it. So it just as a quick little quip for all of us here. And I think this gives us at least some insight into the long history of Christianity in cultures across the world. It seems to be the problem when the gospel becomes one side of the dialectic.
0: Yeah.
1: If the gospel represents the right or the left, then it tells me that it's not the right gospel. It's not the real gospel. The gospel should be destroying the dialectic. It is outside of the dialectic, which is why everybody hates it. If you know, if the
0: narrow
1: gospel
0: path,
1: comes in
0: anyone?
1: And just
0: narrow path, you
1: if
0: know,
1: it
0: do we
1: just
0: forget
1: takes
0: about the path?
1: Place of one side of the dialectic, something has gone wrong. And of course, we know and we've seen the control. The powers that be, whatever the control mechanism, it is in conflict with the gospel, not because it's against the dialectic, it's because it's outside of the dialectic. So if it is able to move things around and convince you that the left or the right is the gospel, then you know we're heading down the wrong direction. A little bit sideways there, but I think this is all wrapped up.
0: Yeah, check your PC real quick, Basil, and we should probably get into the stories.
1: Yep. So that's what we're going to do. So, yes, I'm sitting here. I'm looking. I'm like the Titanic. This is a big ritual. This is a big thing.
0: Yeah.
1: And I know through now 7 or 8 years of experience that something is going to reflect this in the world.
0: Yeah.
1: And it just so turns out that today, this morning, we have some big news. This is coming from MSN.com here, mirrored from the Times of Israel. Leaders of Scotland, Northern Ireland, and Wales reportedly to sign deal aimed at UK's breakup. The leaders of Scotland, Northern Ireland, and Wales are due to meet tomorrow. This was actually written yesterday, so this did happen this morning, in the latter's capital of Cardiff to sign an agreement aimed at dissolving the United Kingdom, according to Britain's Telegraph newspaper. Now, keep in mind, this is the United Kingdom is made up of England, Scotland, Northern Ireland, and Wales. Now, London and the city of London is not England. England is separate. The city of London is sort of the seat of power over all of them.
0: Is it like the DC of over there, or like the Vatican or something?
1: Kinda. It's a little bit more intense than our DC, actually. But yeah, it's kind of like DC. But it basically rules over the four countries, England, Scotland, Wales, and Northern Ireland. It goes on here. U.S. President Donald Trump. Now, I love this. This is going to become important, the way that everybody is connecting Trump to this. U.S. President Donald Trump reiterates his support for Northern Ireland breaking from the United Kingdom to unify with the Republic of Ireland, but says he won't talk about Scotland becoming independent yet. Quote, you have Northern Ireland and you have Ireland, and it would seem to me that one of the naturals of all time is to put them together, Trump tells reporters during a visit to the Irish Open golf tournament, doubling down on comments made in Dublin yesterday. Quote, you asked about Scotland. That one I won't talk about. I'll save that for another day. So a few days ago, Trump makes this comment. He kind of just makes this comment at an event. He's over there for a golf tournament or something. And, you know, you're in Ireland. Talking about nationalism is very popular. Now, it gets a little confusing, because if you're in America and you hear nationalism, that means one thing to us. And for conservatives, that's a good thing, right? Nationalism, good. And it's conservative. It's considered to be part of the right of the spectrum. Now, in the UK, it's a little different. And I saw post after post after post from conservatives, probably mostly bots, but conservatives going, look at this, Trump did it again. He went to Ireland and then Scotland and Northern Ireland and Wales, they're getting on the nationalism train. They're getting out of the UK. Yay, everybody should have their own country and decide their own fate, right? This is very sort of conservative, right-wing thing in America. The problem is, that's not exactly the nature of politics in the UK. I'm going to read directly from the document. This was the memorandum of understanding that they signed and put out this morning. And let's see if we can kind of figure out the kind of spirit behind this. Scotland, Wales, and Ireland have distinct histories, identities, and political traditions. Each of our nations has the right to determine its own future through democratic means and in accordance with the wishes of its people. Today, Plaid Cymru, I don't know how to, these are crazy Welsh and Scottish and Northern Ireland name, but Plaid Cymru, it's a political party. The Scottish National Party and Sinn Féin are coming together to reaffirm our commitment to working constructively with one another in the shared interest of our peoples. We share a belief that the nations and communities we represent deserve greater ambition, greater economy, economic opportunity, and stronger voice in determining their own futures. The political landscape across those islands is changing. For the first time ever, people across these islands have first ministers in Scotland, in Wales, and in Northern Ireland who are all committed to independence from the United Kingdom. For people watching across these islands, for people watching around the world, there could be no clearer sign that Westminster's time is coming to an end. We believe there is a better way. Nations working together as equals, sharing ideas and expertise, and building relationships based on mutual respect and common interest. Momentum is behind our movements. We believe that constitutional change is coming. We therefore commit to strengthening cooperation between our parties and identifying practical areas where working together can make a real difference. These include a stronger, fairer economy, sharing ideas and experience on how to build productive, prosperous economies that create good jobs, tackle inequality, and ensure that wealth and opportunity are spread more fairly. We reject Whitehall's broken economic model and will instead build economies which deliver social justice and reduce inequality across our nations. Expanding our own energy resources, particularly in our vast resources of renewable energy. To bring down bills for families and businesses, the energy wealth of our nation should serve the needs of our people. Europe and international cooperation. Brexit has damaged our economies and limited opportunities for our people. Europe is our common home, and we believe the future of our nations belongs in the European Union. We believe the future of our nations belong in the European Union, they say again. We want to work together to rebuild, strengthen those European relationships, creating greater opportunities for trade, investment, culture, and cooperation. Our nations have the right to self-determination. No Westminster government has the right to block democracy.

0: nation to ensure that the voices of our nations are heard, that our people have the opportunity to thrive, and that cooperation between Scotland, Wales, and Ireland can be strengthened. We call for the British government to prepare for, plan, facilitate constitutional change in each jurisdiction. The future should be one in which our nations can cooperate confidently, speak for themselves, and build relationships with one another and with the wider world based on equality, respect, and mutual benefit. Today marks a further step in building that cooperation, and then they're signed there. So these three parties are in Scotland, Northern Ireland, and Wales, are the left or far left parties in those countries. And again, it's hard to really, you got to think about it a little bit more as an American.
1: Right.
0: Because, of course, nationalism, independence, these are all very good things. But it's stated right there by the far left parties of these countries in power here that they want independence from the United Kingdom, but they want dependence in the EU. The European Union.
2: More bureaucracy, please.
0: Right. And so, you know, it's interesting because the result after the first Titanic was the sort of organization of the United Kingdom as we understood it, which is this unification of these three or four islands under one, you know, sort of empirical rule, of course. And then 2016 is when the UK broke off with Brexit, although whatever that means, as the European Union was, well, let's face it, going more commie. And the media specifically in this case, the American media, but also some of the international media, they have this very interesting sort of deception. They've deceptively mapped Trump's comment, which, who knows, there is a question of, like, is Trump involved in this? Does he want this? Who knows? Is this him? Is he, like, destroying the UK for some reason? Or was it just something he said without thinking about it? You know, just whatever. Or, you know, did he just hear, like, independence and nationalism and say, yeah, I like independence and nationalism, not knowing that it's a far left movement to get these countries to band up with the European Union. Now, there's a few problems with this. The United Kingdom, their nuclear deterrent is located in Scotland, so they would lose their nuclear deterrent. They would also lose their strategic position up by the Arctic. And, you know, Trump has put a lot of energy and a lot of gum flapping into defense against Russia, specifically with Greenland, because Greenland and the north of Scotland there are kind of the two watch points. They're the two defensive centers against Russian submarines or Russian missiles or whatever. So, you know, Scotland going out of the UK, what is actually a very pro-Russian move in a way.
1: Yeah, interesting.
0: So geopolitically, you know, it's this big sort of wonky thing. Now, I will say this. I read some of the responses from conservative UK politicians, and while the way that they describe this is it's those three far-left parties that are in power just kind of making a statement that there's not necessarily any legal thing behind this yet. And perhaps it's just sort of like a virtue signaling project between the three far left parties in the country. But if you talk about the first Titanic as the sort of blood ritual that transitioned, especially the UK, but also the world, between one power structure into the next power structure. I mean, power structure doesn't even fully describe it. It's very interesting how just days after the giant burning of the Titanic, we see a

0: similarly historically disruptive possibility sort of pop up. And now, remember, it's not just like local lifestyle in these various countries that would change. We're talking, I mean, dismantling the United Kingdom in a way could have significant impacts on the international banking system, the city of London losing power, the fiat, you know, what is it? The International Monetary Fund, the underlying sort of Babylonian money magic structure that decides everything in our world today, could very well be threatened even by the talk of this, much less, you know, it actually happening. So I think that there's something interesting, Gons. I'm not going to make any strong statements that'll get me called crazy, but with the significance, the blood, the toil, the fire that goes into not only reenacting the destruction of the first Titanic, but then perhaps purging, getting, you know, purifying the results of the first Titanic, or maybe destroying the results of the first Titanic, or more alchemically transmuting the results of the first Titanic into, I would probably think, something having to do with technocracy, the underlying ideology under specifically sort of the Trump international campaign is the Technate, Gons.
1: Yeah, I was doing a little back research while you were going there. It looks like there was already, back in March of this year, Scotland, Wales, and Northern Ireland had written another memorandum similar to this one that it was more along the, more specifically along the lines of energy infrastructure. And I know they mentioned energy here in this one. This one seems to be a little bit deeper because they're like, no, we want like full split or full dissolve of the UK.
0: Yeah, full independence.
1: Full independence, right. Whereas back in March, it was more about, hey, we want independent energy. So it's almost like the progression of that. So I'm curious because we are in this transition phase regardless of the energy infrastructure, how we collect and harness and distribute energy. Of course, Trump's involved with that all over the world, you know, changing the pipes. The Straits of Hormuz is part of the whole situation here. All the stuff that we've done in South America, and even, you know, we've talked about antimony being part of this whole thing, small modular reactors. And so there's all these different shifts.
0: That's the technocratic replacement for fiat currency.
1: Right, that's what I'm saying. Right? Like the roads or the rails of the new technate monetary system or something needs to be
0: The result of the first Titanic sinking was the change into debt-based fake Babylonian money magic ruling the world.
1: Yeah.
0: And second Titanic, which specifically refers to, you know, what we would call technocracy, you know, the Promethean light bearer representing knowledge, technology, man's will expressed in engineering to overcome the wills of the gods, right? And it just so happens that that's been the underlying sort of primordial ideology under pretty much every Trump move, which is to transition the money system out of debt-based fiat system into technocratic energy system,
1: right?
0: Where the CBDCs are based on energy. They're based on, you know, of course, Bitcoin itself, a reflection of the electricity that it takes to make it. And now with the, you know, the financial high magicians getting involved, CBDCs being based on, you know, oil, the, like you said, nuclear reactors. I mean, I can't blame someone who looks at what Trump's doing and goes, He's a madman. It's crazy. He's just crazy. But when you put it in the context of building a new financial system based on energy, specifically a technocratic one, like, oh yeah, this is a very carefully crafted plan being executed over the, you know, that's been planned for 100 years.
1: Yeah, because everything that, of course, the Bitcoin conversation, but also the AI conversation, everything is based on too much energy, all the data centers, these are all part of it. And it's the unfortunate side effect of the current techno war, really, or techno real estate battle, if you will, because with the systems that are coming online, cyberspace becoming a domain of influence and warfare, if the United States or the West or, you know, whatever, every nation, really, if they want to maintain some level of dominance or power or any influence within that system, which is much more black and white, you know, in a geopolitics that was kind of based on oil, there's still a lot of like obscurities and, you know, you can't like nail down how much oil is necessarily out there. And the fiat system, it's kind of centralized.
0: And they want it that way.
1: Yeah, they wanted it obscure.
0: That's kind of the point. Right. You got to keep it mysterious. Right. You don't want anybody really knowing what's going on, much like the debt-based fiat system.
1: Right. And now they're like, okay, you guys don't like that, or it's falling apart or whatever. We're going to go more transparency. We're going to show everybody everything, but that means everybody's privacy
0: is gone.
1: You're
0: talking on the propaganda side of things.
1: No, yes, but I'm even in the infrastructure side, it's like the technologies that will require it, it's going to be like, hey, this is better. This is going to be for your own good. Even Trump came out, what, last week? I think it was right before you got back. You know, he did the whole thing with data centers. I think it was specifically data centers. And he said, why are you, you know, telling the people who are all pushing back on the data centers, don't kill the golden goose. You know, like, we need to maintain dominance and all this kind of stuff. And I made the point that much like so much infrastructure was built out during World War II and, you know, subsequently, really, just this whole, the 1900s, as a means to push back against nuclear energy or whatever type of fear that was presented to us, some existential threat. It's the same thing. These data centers are effectively military forts. We don't think of them that way, but in the cyber domain context, they are military forts. And so that's why Trump is coming out here saying, you want to lose to China in this, you know, AI tech war? Go right ahead, you know. Kill the golden goose.
0: We'll jump more. We're actually going to jump more into the AI thing a little bit later on in the show.
1: Yeah,
0: so I think that's
1: time.
0: A great
1: connection. We got time. Yeah.
0: So I do want to move on. However, I will say, like it almost always happens when getting back from the Burning Man research trip, things start happening like this and they have weird connections to things that burned out there.
1: Yeah.
0: And I think this one, it's hard. I mean, it is hard not to draw a direct connection between the history of the Titanic and the events that happened just days after this particular ritual, which makes us wonder, okay, what else is coming? What else? Let us think about some other specific. Was there any other specific pieces of art or portals or spells or rituals being done out there in the desert, in the antimony dust of Azazel, of the Black Rock Desert? And I will say there is one that comes to mind, Gons, and this is going to be an opportunity for us and everybody else to keep an eye out for yet another confirmation for what God's telling us out there. There was another gigantic known historical thing that also seemed to be cut in half and sinking into the desert. And here's a picture of it here. The Eiffel Tower. Now, this was one of the most gigantic things I have ever seen out there. A little different from the Titanic because it's a big solid wood structure. But this was a recreation of the Eiffel Tower being cut in half and the two sides of the tower sinking into the desert there. Now, there was a weird trend or cultural change at Burning Man this year. It's always been a real core part of the culture that the art should be made in a way that people can climb on it. It's just something, it's a weird little cultural thing about Burning Man. You got to climb all the art. You're allowed to do it. Nobody can tell you not to do anything. Nobody can tell you not to go somewhere. There's no VIP stuff. And nobody can tell you not to climb on something. However, this year, I was running into do not climb situations left and right. And which may not sound like, I don't know, very important. But I mean, again, I'm taking everything as a signal. I think right off the bat, suddenly in a culture that says you can't tell anybody not to climb anything, suddenly there's dozens and dozens of do not climb zones. It kind of just goes like, I don't know, global control infrastructure, something. I don't know, lockdowns is a whole thing. But we saw the Titanic. We saw the direct connection to the events this week. Eiffel Tower split in half. Do not climb on that Eiffel Tower. You will get yelled at. Let me tell you that from experience. I don't know. Got to keep an eye on France. I did meet a French guy. And I go, oh, you got the Eiffel Tower out there. And he goes, oh, yes. It's getting bad out there. I go, oh.
1: You know what this also might represent is the, much like the Titanic in its collapse, the collapse of what was, I think, what really culminated in the old, you know, legacy international world order, the Paris Agreement. The Paris Agreement, what was it, 2015, I think, 2016, something like that. That was kind of the last, hey, climate change, we got to do something. And like putting economic incentives towards all that, you know, the green movement, all that kind of stuff was based on the old international world order. Maybe, and of course, we've known that that's kind of been abandoned a little bit. You know, BlackRock was like, hey, we made a mistake by investing in a bunch of these green climate, you know, Paris Agreement type of companies. We're switching to Bitcoin. You know, that move like 2 years ago was like the biggest signal of like, hey, this is, we're going towards like a new energy infrastructure technocratic system. But that to me, that's the biggest kind of tell with this. It's not just France itself, but it's really the, that type of
0: I would be worried if I were France right now. I mean, here's the thing with these big art pieces, by the way. They cost a fortune to make, not only in just like pieces, but also labor. And this one was all metal. The Titanic was wood. This was all metal.
1: Did they burn
0: crazy.
1: This too? Did they?
0: No, they could not burn it. Not that I know of.
1: Okay.
0: But the fact that there was do not climb gives me a little bit of a hint, which means there had to, whoever funded it didn't want the liability of people falling off, which means
1: they don't
0: somebody
1: want the blood sacrifice. Somebody the blood sacrifices away from this one.
0: Somebody who you wouldn't expect putting up the money to build this gigantic altar against France. I think it's possible that there was some like CIA cutout involvement here.
1: Candace
0: Owens. I don't know. Who knows? I mean, both of these could be, you know, CIA, not even CIA, like the agency, but, you know, the deep state sort of structure.
1: Yeah.
0: Both Sean sending Ryan. The signal, sending the signal, you know, casting the spell, both of the Titanic seeing the problems with the UK coming or perhaps even causing them. Yeah. And especially with France positioning themselves so strongly against Trump, you know.
1: Yeah.
0: Who knows what'll happen there? Maybe Trump's building all these things. I don't know who it is.
1: Yeah.
0: But he does show up. Now, with the UK thing, you know, he comes and he randomly makes his comment about Irish independence. And then what I think may have happened was all these far left UK parties took the opportunity you know, Trump puts a whole big spotlight and makes this inflammatory comment. And so they're like, oh, now's our time. Let's put out the memorandum. That's possible. But who knows? It's always possible that there's some deep, dark, secret international plan, like we say, to reset the world order to an energy-based financial system. And France,
1: watch out.
0: Sleep with one eye open, France. Something's coming, buddy.
1: France also has in their capital and stuff, they got a lot of Masonics. Much like Washington, D.C., their layouts, they have a lot of like esoteric and cult
0: maybe
1: stuff
0: even
1: going
0: more.
1: On. Yeah, and also Macron, his term ends in May of 2027. So, this is an opportunity maybe. Maybe that's why they didn't want anybody climbing on it, because they're like, no. Like, let us kind of steady hand this thing. We don't want a kind of grassroots transition, even in narrative, they don't want a grassroots thing. They want like a very controlled transition for France. Sure. And maybe that's what it is. Maybe it's Macron himself, or like some, you know, French leader or something, a wealthy Frenchman who's like, look, you know, we know that everything's changing. And let us do it, whatever. I can't do a French accent, but you know what I mean. So I don't know. You never know with these things.
0: Yeah,
1: you know?
0: I don't know.
1: Either
0: they're
1: that or
0: having
1: it's,
0: all sorts of problems.
1: Tucker Carlson.
0: Whatever it is. And the point is this, is unless you know, there's no way to know what these things are for. You know, you see the Titanic, you see it burn. In my heart, I go, oh, geez, something's coming. I wouldn't have guessed that the UK, that Scotland, Ireland, Northern Ireland, and Wales would leave the UK, or at least, you know, signal that. We'll see if it happens. So, but we're gonna know it when we see it, Gans. We'll know it when we see it. The broken Eiffel Tower sinking into the desert is going to come to mind.
1: So
0: that's some of the ways that the insight comes from the Camp of the Unknown God Burning Man research projects. We're gonna have a lot more coming out.
1: I'm sorry. I just thought of something. Wasn't the statue of Prometheus going up next to SpaceX in Texas?
0: Yeah.
1: Weren't those made by the French?
0: Oh yeah, they were. They're French blacksmiths or whatever.
1: Yeah.
0: A French forgery for forge. A French forge. Yeah, that is interesting.
1: Maybe,
0: that's an interesting connection.
1: Maybe there's a tell there. It's like, hey, you know.
0: I mean, there is it. There must be. There has to be. That's what giant 50-foot statues of Prometheus are for. They have to be connected. There's no way, even invisibly, even if they're not doing it on purpose, there's, you know, something in the spirit.
1: Well, even the Rockefeller Plaza in New York, they got that huge Prometheus monument or whatever. He's like flying around, you know, with the gold. He's like a
0: that's
1: golden
0: old news,
1: no, I know it's
0: though.
1: Old.
0: That's
1: I'm
0: old
1: saying
0: news.
1: Like
0: that one's like 100 years
1: no,
0: old.
1: No, I know, but I'm saying like that imagery moving over to SpaceX, and then anyway, it's all connecting in the brain. It's just not coming out the old jabber.
0: I know
1: here,
0: those
1: you know?
0: Dots, they connect, guys. Yeah, I get it. Well, so there's that. We're gonna have a lot more coming from the trip, and thank you everybody for the nice. Thank you for the nice messages. Got a lot of texts about my supernatural experience that I shared last episode. I'm going to be sharing more and more details about that. I'm going to be talking to a few people, and it's going to give me an opportunity to dig into it. And I think it's really a message for the whole body of Christ. And I'm seeing a lot of people. I'm seeing a lot of people kind of on the same level. Thank you. We are on the value for value model. And so if you like what you see here, if you get any value from what we do, you can produce the show. It's the only way that we can keep the show going. And, you know, we're not going to advertise to you. We don't sell your consciousness to advertisers. We don't let the corporate mind control system wiggle its way in here to, you know, sell your soul for a sack of silver coins. But that does mean, much like everything going on in the world, if you are paying attention literally at all, the number one answer to what do we do is take personal responsibility for our immediate surroundings and the things that bring us value and those who we are value to. That's the value for value model. It's very simple. If you get any value out of what we do and you want it to keep going, if you can't get it anywhere else, support the show with your time, your talent, or your treasure, whatever way that God is equipping you to participate in what he's doing, get on in it, because that's what it's all about. I'm thoroughly convinced that without opening up the doors and getting as many Canarians involved as possible, the media landscape that they are crafting around us, it is not built for smaller shows like ours, and it is not built for those who are not taking personal responsibility for their media.
1: Yeah.
0: So you can go to canarycry.support to learn all about it. Get involved, folks.
1: Oh, jingle.
0: We haven't thanked producers since I left for Burning Man there. So we've got a handful. We've got a nice list past couple weeks here. Only three executive producers since August. But that just means that we love these ones all the more. And when you come in, you support the show for whatever amount that you want, whatever amount God puts on your heart. But if you produce the show for 100 bucks or more for any individual episode like this one, you're an executive producer. And that's a title you can carry with you for your whole life. Put it on your resume. Put us down as, what is it called when you need people to...
1: Like a CV or a reference?
0: No, like a reference. That's what it is, reference. Put us down as a reference. We'll let them know that you are officially an executive producer of the podcast. Starting out with, of course, the one man, the one, the only, the man, executive producer, Sir LX Protocol V2, Baron of the Breen Protocol. And he comes in for $100.33. Illuminatus! And we added, I think it was 4 episodes to his streak here, 520 episodes in a row, and 176 executive producerships in a row.
1: He's almost
0: You know what?
1: Yeah.
0: Go ahead.
1: I was going to say he's almost an executive space cowboy.
0: Whee!
1: Whole other level.
0: What number is that?
1: 177.
0: Mm-hmm. Is that okay? Awesome. I forgot to mention, don't go anywhere, because after we thank the producers, Gonz has got a great Bible study for the second half of show.
1: So I hope there's enough time. We'll see. It's always...
0: We'll go.
1: I'll just have to squeeze things in. Yeah.
0: I think skip the news article and go straight to the Bible study. I think that's what people really want.
1: Okay.
0: That's what I'm hearing. I'm hearing that the Bible study portion, that's the way for us.
1: I mean, it's related to the news story, so technically I could
0: start there, but
1: don't spend time on it.
0: We don't need the story. Everybody knows what's going on.
1: Okay. All right.
0: Next up, we got executive producer Sir Marty B.
1: Sir Marty B.
0: Yeah,
1: my jingle board is broken, by the way. So.
0: That's okay. Yeah. Thank you very much, Sir Marty B. Comes in for a nice round number, which means we won't disclose it on the show. He had a note. I didn't put it down here for some reason, but I think the note had something to do with catching up with support. Thank you, Sir Marty B. Executive producer William T. comes in.
1: William T. Thank you.
0: Uh-huh. And it comes in for a nice round number. And he has a note here, a nice note that says, forgive your friends, forgive yourselves, pray God forgives you and yours through Jesus. May he strengthen our faith. I love you guys. Thank you for everything you've provided, especially for us immature believers. Well, amen. Hey, Thank you very much, William T.
1: Thank you, William T.
0: And yes, love all the new believers coming to this show. It's very important.
1: Very cool.
0: Very exciting time.
1: Yeah.
0: Okay, that was the three executive producers.
1: Really, only three?
0: When you were
1: gone, I did an episode that you might have pushed back on, like actually doing it, but I did research into some of the biggest end times ministries, and this is all publicly available information on ProPublica, how much they raked in, and a lot of them are 501c3, so you know some of their numbers are public, and It was surprising, Basil. Some of these ministries rake in millions of dollars. It's kind of crazy. Some of the ones we know.
0: That's crazy.
1: Yeah. So I was comparing numbers, and it's like, man, they do more in 1 year. They do like 4 or 5 times more in 1 year than we've done in our entire career, Basil. It's kind of crazy to think about and look at the numbers. But yeah, I don't know. I don't know what we're doing. I mean, I think we're supposed to peddle a certain type of eschatology if we want that sweet cash. You know,
0: I'm sure there's a lot of things we should be peddling that we don't do. Okay, but we did have also a nice handful of producers coming in under the executive producer amount, starting out with Sir Marty Not Sirkay. Comes in for $40.77.
1: Sir Marty Not Sirkay.
0: Yeah, and she sent a message. Hmm. Or he sent a message? I thought Sir Marty Not Sirkay was a she.
1: Is it?
0: Maybe I'm confused. Maybe I'm thinking about somebody else. Whoever Sir Marty Not Sirkay is, thank you. I see what it is. Yes. Okay. It's not Sir Marty Not Sirkay. It's producer Marty Not Sirkay. Okay. There we go. Says, just a little extra to help with Burning Man research and kids' school expenses. Marty Nasser. Oh,
1: thank you
0: very much.
1: Thank you. Appreciate it.
0: Julie S. comes in for a nice round number. Thank you, Julie S. Timothy S. comes in for $33.72.
1: Illuminatus! That's an Illuminatus status.
0: Yeah. And let me check. I was doing things kind of fast this day, and I'm worried I didn't get messages. So I will be just very so casually, so smooth. Okay, no message. Thank you, Timothy S.
1: Thank you, Timothy S.
0: Christopher B. comes in and joins the Kinnear Christ supply drop for $33.33.
1: Illuminatus! Thank you, Christopher B.
0: Also, Dawson E. comes in, join the supply drop for $33.33 a month, which is an excellent reminder, everybody, to go to canarychristsupplydrop.com. 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So the supply drop, one of the most important things keeping us alive, and also giving people very special stuff that they can use and also just enjoy to show off to their friends who do not have the supply drop stuff.

0: We got producer Rosalia G coming in for 2222. Thank you, Rosalia.
1: Rosalia.
0: Rebecca T comes in, and she came in four times. She's on a 57 episode streak. She came in once for 1001.
2: Amen.
0: Came in for 1111. She came in for 1415, then 1617. Then 1945.
1: Ooh, what a year.
0: Yeah.
1: What a year.
0: Awesome. She's great at finding these good movies. Sir Darren, Night of the Hungry Panda, came in a couple times. Hey, once Sir for 33, and one for another nice round number, I think. He says, here is my 0.001% for your $1 million, brah. Were you asking people for $1 million?
1: I think you were right before you left.
0: Did I ask for $1 million?
1: No, I don't know. Well, I think it was probably on that show, that episode where I was talking about the income of the of some of those prophecy ministries, end times ministries. Uh-huh. Yeah.
0: There you go. Yeah. Okay. Well, Sir Darren's doing his part.
1: Appreciate you, Sir Darren.
0: On another note, he said, I'm starting the Gons Go to the Burn Fund.
1: Oh, there you go.
0: Kermit meme, do it. There we go.
1: There's a good chance. I need to start planning now, but yes. Sir Darren, thank you very much.
0: Yeah, I'm not going to get my hopes up.
1: Different about this time around? There's support from the one person that could really make or break the possibility of me going out there. I have the support of this one person. Yes. She asked me, why aren't I going this year? That was the question I got. And I was like, well, chance to go in past years. What would lead her to, anyway?
0: What would be
1: different? Yes, but yeah, we'll Sir Darren, thank
0: all
1: you.
0: All right, we'll see. We'll be praying for it. Thank you, sir. Sir Casey the Shield Knight has come in every episode here, but he did come in for $7.77.
1: All right.
0: One episode. So it's up here.
3: Sir Casey the Shield Knight.
0: Which brings him to 656 episodes in a row.
1: Wow. I don't even know what button to press for that.
0: Still doing it. Still leading the pack. And last but not least, we got Monica. And Monica came in every episode as well. She came in for $7.77 one time, which puts her on this list. And let's see. She says, thanks for holding the fort down, Gons. God bless you and your family. And also said, my husband and I just learned how silicone is made. They use quartz crucibles, and it's a dark art. What? Love you, boys. Monica. Yeah, I don't know if we've gone through it on the show or not yet, but there's a meme going around where they go, why don't they do runes anymore? You know, ancient runes, magical runes, powerful runes. We should do those again. And then it shows a computer chip. And yes, runecraft just became so powerful that it made sand learn how to think. We no longer need sort of Norse runes for protection over your, I don't know, horse stable or something. Now a computer chip is basically a microscopic, binding circle. Another reason why cybernetics, AI, technocracy is all wrapped up in the spiritual mechanics of eschatology. It's a weird world we live in.
1: And there might be a reason why the... Between Revelation chapters 12 and 13, the entity there, depending on your translation, sometimes they bump it into chapter 13. Sometimes it's at the end of chapter 12. But it says, at least in the King James, verse 1, and I stood upon the sand of the sea, and I saw the beast rise up. So, it's like John was there standing on sand of the sea being the abyss and, the darkness, the chaos, and then the sand representing perhaps in our generation something that we can understand as like the the building blocks of the technocracy and everything. So
0: sand is, yes, the basic building block of silicone, which makes computer chips. Mm-hmm. Okie dokie. That's all I got for financial producers. Thank you guys so, so much. And of course, a huge thank you to all of our monthly producers who are keeping us going, committing to support the show on a regular basis. We could not exist in this or any other world without your guys' gracious participation in what God is doing here. So we pray that he rewards each and every one of you for having the financial humility to send your resources to someone or some place or something or some group without a sort of transaction. It's not a transactionary thing here, which just really bugs the devil and his money-based Babylonian control systems. So if you want to bug the devil, support the show, value for value.
1: I like that. I like that. I like that pressure. If you want to bug the devil, support
0: the doesn't like it.
1: Okay. Real quick, just a couple pieces of art that I need to fulfill here. First off, thank you to Geraldine. Yeah, Geraldine.
0: Yep.
1: Geraldine. Oh, I forgot this. My board is dead. Here. There we go. Geraldine sent this in a couple weeks ago, and I wanted to share it with you here because you were gone. I waited.
0: Yeah.
1: And she said, and of course, she was on with you and Michael Basham.
0: Michael Basham. Mm-hmm.
1: For Canary Cry Radio, I believe it was episode 203. And she said, "Hey, Basil, since we appeared on CCR, I started listening to some of your Joyspiracy episodes 6+ years ago, and it's been too long. Your fans and friends would love to see you resurrect the Joyspiracy as it brought joy, mirth, and gladness to us. God bless you and Gons." And she made this lovely piece of art here.
0: This is very fun. Yeah. Yeah. Thank you, Jerry. This is very, very fun. Yes, it's a very bright, shiny, fun image. Says, "Basil, resurrect the Joyspiracy theory. It's been 6 years. The cats are still meowing for more." And the AI even did a great job of recreating the Joyspiracy logo. That's great. On right there in the middle, you've got me. I'm hanging on to a rope with both hands, and the rope going off to the left is being tugged by a bunch of kitties. Which, if you're a Joyspiracy Theory listener, if you're not, go listen to the Joyspiracy, look it up, Joyspiracy Theory, look it up on Apple Podcasts, etc. For all the thumbnails for each episode, there would be a bunch of cats in situations that reflected the conversation that we had. And yes, the kitties are very insistent. Please, Basil, bring back Joyspiracy. We need more cat content. Meow means yes. Equal time for Joyspiracy. They're protesting. And on the right side, you've got the Canary Cryiverse, Canary Cry News Talk, cool neon sign there. You've got the propaganda rooster. You've got a coffee drinking canary down there. The canary's holding on his head.
1: The canary's holding a coffee mug that says, "Question everything, especially your cat."
0: That's
1: just to show the tensions there. Yeah.
0: The civil war between Canary Cry News Talk and the Joyspiracy Theory. I'll say this. There's been more and more and more outcry and for bringing out the Joyspiracy Theory. But I do feel as we figure out what to do in this next phase of the community guns, there's a pretty good chance that that's just exactly what's needed. Just a little bit of Joyspiracy Theory.
1: Yeah,
0: we'll see.
1: Yeah. The other piece, thank you, by the way, Jerry. The other piece thank that you, came Jerry. In was from Sir Darren. Yes, Sir Darren. And there's no text, at least as far as I can tell. No note, but this is a... What is it? It's like a stencil version, ontological.
0: It's another. Oh, this is very good. It's in the style of like a hand created graphic art, old schools. It's an image sitting on the, I forget what it's called, that grid is behind it, but it's some more branding, some more lifestyle branding for me and for us, ontological. It's got a rendition of me wearing a very stylish orange turtleneck, white jacket, bucket hat, very stylish, so hot right
1: with
0: now.
1: With the 33 on there, on the bucket hat, I believe.
0: Of like course, it's got 33 yeah. on there. And as he does with all of his excellent lifestyle branding, he has some text here. I don't know where he gets his text. It might just be AI, but it's always awesome. Just sort of like thought-provoking, kind of pretentious, kind of lifestyle brand text.
1: Yeah.
0: This one says, "The future isn't just something we invent," Rosewater says. "It's something we dress for, build interfaces around, ritualize, and eventually accept as real." 2026. Thank you very much, Sir Darren. Yes, every new piece of lifestyle branding he creates is bringing us that much closer to really going full Palantir, right?
1: Yeah.
0: Look, if Palantir can make themselves a lifestyle brand and not a technocratic beast system hellhole, then we can certainly become a lifestyle brand. And that's that's what the world needs these days, is more lifestyle brands.
1: I mean, if you think about it's kind of the end of corporatocracy, like corporate branding. And it is, we are entering into the personal brand era, and not so much in the influencer sense, because the influencers of yesteryear and even today, a lot of them are just faces of the corporations. You know, the corporations right. would feed them money, and they would kind of go out there and represent the corporations.
0: That's why the influencer thing is dead. They say influencers are dead. Because nobody sees a person without, you know, anybody who's very successful on the internet is obviously funded by a corporation
1: right.
0: or several corporations or whatever.
1: Right, right. And so to combat that, we are in this transition into more of a personal brand era, Basil. And so this isn't...
0: I don't know about person. I hear what you're saying. I think there's another word.
1: You can say brand, ontological. I mean, we really could just say ontological branding or something, because it's... When I say personal, it's not... It's again, it's less about the corporation. It's more about the message, you know, from the individual.
0: Mm-hmm.
1: And that seems to matter more.
0: Yeah, it's
1: to
0: the ideology.
1: Person.
0: Well, you could say it's the ontology.
1: That's what I'm saying. It's the ontology.
0: The
1: yeah.
0: ontology of the brand,
1: yeah,
0: right,
1: yeah.
0: is the most important part.
1: we're just going to coin it, you know. We're inspired by Palantir, you know, we're going to just call it the era of ontological branding.
0: Inspired by Palantir would be a hilarious like thing
1: just,
0: for the brand.
1: That would be part of our brand, is that, you know, it's yeah. you can't tell if it's satire or real. You just really upset yeah. half of the internet.
0: Which is super meta.
1: That is exactly what
0: Palantir,
1: you need to do.
0: Because Palantir is trying to convince everybody that, like, they have mega fans.
1: Right.
0: Like, they have people who just love Palantir so much that they'll pay $600 for a jacket. You know, they kind of create the illusion of a culture that loves Palantir. So, yes, very meta. Thank you,
1: idea.
0: Sir Darren.
1: Inspired by Palantir. Canary Cry News Stock. All right. Thank you, Sir Darren. Appreciate you, as always. And is there anything else? There's no other art.
0: You know,
1: oh, my goodness. What
0: I'm
1: creature?
0: Seeing now.
1: What is this?
0: I'm
1: what?
0: Seeing right. What? Oh, you're
1: doing oh, a kiwi kids. Bird. Oh, he's looking at a kiwi bird.
2: That's fine.
1: And they have the worst sounding mating call in the world. Everyone go look at kiwi birds and their mating call. Apparently it's horrific or it's horrendous.
0: I'm seeing now we have a few speak pipes, but we'll get those on Wednesday.
1: Oh yeah, I forgot about speak pipe. Yeah. yeah.
0: It's okay. That's no, we gotta bad. Jump That's over. We gotta get second half of show here.
1: Yeah, second half or second last

0: 1, 2, 3, 4. Hello, testing.
1: 1, 2, 3, 4.
0: That's not really doing it, is it? Doing.
1: Hold on a second.
0: Test, test, test, test, test, test, test, test, test, test, test. Test, test, test. Testing 1, 2.
2: You can feel me.
0: Testing 3, 4.
2: You can taste it. You can see it.
0: Testing 5, 6.
2: You can face it.
0: This is not really. Hold on a second.
2: You
0: What's
2: can
0: going
2: hear
0: on?
2: It.
0: I can't hear it. I cannot hear it. Hold on a sec. Hello, hello. Testing 1, 2. Why is this not doing its thing here? It should be doing its thing, and it's not doing its thing. Stereo in, stereo oxen. Oxen! All the oxen free! Stereo, what is this? All orange and shit. Hold on.
1: What?
0: Hello? Wait, now it's doing it. Now it's working. What is this one doing, though? Is this doing anything? Is this doing anything here? Hello! Hi, everybody!
3: Hello, did I stick it in the right hole? Is this the right hole? Is this the right hole?
0: A wet delay. Oh yeah, this was the fun one. Hello, everybody. How are you doing? Yeah. That's what I'm talking about. I did stick it right in my butt.
3: But.
0: Uh-oh. Hello. Hi. This is a test. A test of the local broadcast system. This is also a test. A test of your poopity-poo.

Poopity poo. There's a lot of. It's weird. The wet is coming through, and the dry is coming through, I think. Is the dry coming through here? Hello, is the dry coming through?

0: I sound mostly dry. Okay, that's, I don't know, whatever. Actually, this would be a good way to test it here. Where's the wet and the dry knobs? Was this the dry knob? Master input. Okay, so this is the... Whoa, okay. Maybe that's going to fix it? Or is this the master output gain? Master output, master in.
1: Master out, master Vader. Vader, Luth Vader. Ruth Vader. Ruth Vader. Ruth Vader. Ruth Vader.

0: for some reason, I just want the wet to come through. I don't want the dry to come through. Master input gain. I don't want any gain. That's fine. Zero. Master output gain. Zero. Is there a way to just get the fucking... I hate audio. Audio is so confusing. Audio is confusing. Fucking audio. You want that? Okay, I could do that. I could do that. At least I think I could do that. No, stop. Cancel. Cancel. Hey, is this really got to close that way? How do you close this? Oh, that's...
1: Welcome to 1933. This is a test from 1922. Do you want to see some flappers flapping their flapjacks? Well, come on down to Flapjack's Flapjack House.

0: still think it's... I think it's still putting in the dry, though. How do I get this to just be wet? How do I just get it wet? Can I get it just wet? Channel. Yeah, this is too much for me to figure out right now. Cancel. Cancel. Cancel. Cancel. Audio. Audio. Oh, wait. Hold on. Maybe this will do it.
1: Hello. Okay, now this is just totally wet. All right. There we go. I did it. Hello, this is a test where it's just wet. We're just getting wet down here, right behind the ears. Ah, see? Put your hands up. Put your hands way up your ass. Ah. All right, I think this is just wet now.

All right, that's good. That's good. That is just wet. That's what I want. Well, now I have to remember to click B3 when I do that. What about this?

Nobody's coming. Nobody loves me. Nobody loves me. Nobody coming. Nobody coming. Nobody coming tonight.

0: as Ned loves me. I love you too, Ned.
1: All right, let's get the chase going. The Chase by Giorgio Moroder. And start this fucking thing up. Hello, everybody. Welcome to the shittiest podcast in the sewer with your host, Casey Kasem. Tonight, we're going to have some spooky tales of spooky tail shit or something. I don't fucking know. Who the fuck knows? Not fucking me, but we'll see what happens tonight. Anyway, we'll be right back with more Nick the Rat Radio. Stay tuned.

They're coming in. More and more are coming. They're joining. I see you guys coming in here. Come on, get in.

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Very good. Mom, is that you, Mom? Mom, what are you doing out there? Making all that noise, making that racket. Making that racket out there, Mama.

0: right, we're ready to start the show. I lied, we're not ready. Terminal. Display. Terminal display. We are ready to start the show. Are we ready? Is that just a lie, Nick the Rat, or are you lying to us? I might be. All right, let's turn that off. That's all ready. That's ready. I got that ready. I still need this, and I need this, and then I'm ready. Okay, that's a lot of shit. All right, we're ready. Are we ready?
1: This is where we fight back. We strip the little pretty pictures from their 500-channel universe, recontextualize it, then we spit the shit back at them. Special data, things that'll help people, like stuff we get from Spider. We wideband it.
2: What?
1: Broadcast it, go global. Bounce it off the satellites that Jones hacks for us. The way the Navy got him hooked up, he cuts through hard encryption like a knife cuts through butter.
2: Codebreaker. Good. Can't wait to meet him.
3: Good. Can't wait to meet him. Can't wait to meet him. Cool. Very cool. Can't wait to meet him.
0: That was Jean Monomanic. Hey, everybody. I'm Nick the Rat. It's Wednesday, September 16th. The year is 2026. It's 10 o'clock on the dot. Plus 420. Hey, why not? Because tonight we're gonna try to conquer another one of these torches. It's getting hot in here already. I gotta open up a valve. Open up a valve in the sewer. Am I coming through loud and clear, everybody? How am I coming through? I was messing with my sound earlier. Apparently none of the EQ for my Mark of the Unicorn was actually being used. So hard with EQ, though. Like, you mess with EQ, you could either make it sound like complete shit or just kind of get it to sound okay. So I probably just have it sounding okay right now. I don't know how to tweak it to make it really good. I wish I did, but, you know, fucking audio is some of the hardest stuff to ever work with, everybody. Tonight on Nick the Rat, we're in the holiday spooky season. It's already halfway through September. Figured, why the hell not? Tonight, if you already saw it, well, I'm going to show it to you again. We are doing a Halloween candy tier list. We're going to be doing this tier list for Halloween candies. We'll be going through them. We're not doing that just yet, though. We're not going to be doing the Halloween candy tier list just yet. Because we're not. I'm going to say that for a little bit later. I want to do some news first. I want to go over some entertainment shit. Some of that baloney. Some of that baloney that people love so much. But I do have a torch here, another high potency THC drink. This one is a tropical mango one. Last time I did like a berry flavored one, I think, and it tasted very much like ass. Hopefully this one is a little bit tastier, but I'm going to drink it slower because the other one that I drank it pretty fast, and I was pretty goddamn high within like an hour. So maybe if I could space it out, I could space out in a more spaced out way. So let's just open up this stinker. Let's give it a try. Torch THC seltzer, 60 milligrams of THC, tropical mango seltzer. You got to be 21 to drink this. I am 21 to drink this, so that's good. 21 minutes old, I think. Let's crack this bad boy. Oh! It's like we only have two people in the chat currently. We got NetNed, and we got Code Junk, Junkie Gaming, Code Junkie Gaming, Code Monkey Junkie Gaming. I'm not going to butt chug it. I'm going to slightly sip it and go through the night with it. The smell kind of smells like floor cleaning product. My shirt likes it. I got it all over my shirt. What's up with my mustache? What's going on with my stash over here? It's getting all in the way. Yeah, this is gross too. This does not taste good. Having it not taste good will make it easier to drink slower or worse. I don't know. Either way. Yeah, last time I drank this, I was at about an hour in, it's like, whoa, dude. I don't know what to say anymore. And when you have a podcast, it's not really good to be kind of speechless. Hey, look at that. We also got Dr. McCrotch in here and stuff like that. That's good. That's good. I'm happy to see you in here. I finally went to the P.O. box, doctor. So now I got Dos Checos. We could take over the stream. You want to take the stream over? You could take it over. We got some more people in here. We got Gal. Is Gal real? I don't even know if Gal is real. Gal's not real. Gal is a bot. I got bots up in here. Man, I can't wait to have just AI people in here talking to me, pretending that they're real, so I feel like I have friends. AI, I love AI. You know, it's a way for me to ask the stupidest questions I have. Like with AI, there is no stupid question. You know, you can't ask your friends stuff that you could ask AI. But let's not talk about AI right now. Let's skip the AI content. We're going to talk about entertainment news. You probably are AI there, doctor. I went to go see Coyote versus Acme. I brought my kiddo with me, you know, because I was like, I got to go see a movie. I want to bring my kid to see it. And there's no other kids' movies out right now. I know you guys want to hear about children and stuff. So I brought my children to see Coyote versus Acme. And I don't know who that movie is made for. I didn't get to see the whole thing, which I got to watch the end of it at another point after about an hour. So we got the popcorn. We got popcorn. And the popcorn was like, you know, when you go to the movie theater and you get a bad bag of popcorn, it sucks, man. When the popcorn's got like chunks in it and the kernels are hard inside the in the thing. So it maybe is for boomers. So I was eating it and I didn't really like it because I was like, I got to chew this slow. Otherwise I'm going to bust a tooth open. But my kiddo was just down. He was like, rum, rum, rum, rum, rum, rum. He didn't seem to care. So I didn't complain because I didn't want him to complain. I also had some Kit Kats. So I was eating the Kit Kat bars. I was digging that. And about an hour into the movie, he's like, I got a popcorn kernel stuck on my tongue. I'm like, what? Stuck on your tongue? He's like, it's on my tongue. I can't talk. We have to go to the dentist. I'm like, the dentist is not for your tongue. I don't understand what you're trying to say. And he's like, I need a toothbrush right now. And I was like, all right, let's leave. Let's get out of here. This movie's not really for you anyway. And I'll go into that for a little bit in a second. Because I'm sure everybody out there listening to this podcast really wants to know about Coyote versus Acme. And then on the walk home, he's like, oh, look, it came out. The piece of thingamajig. Yeah, Wile E. Coyote was one of my favorites when I was a kid growing up. I really was passionate for him. I don't know why. I think it's because he had cool gadgets. So I was like, this guy's cool because he's got cool gadgets. But I don't know how old I was when I was into him. I don't think I was. I might have been older than six. I was probably like six. You know, but either way, Wile E. Coyote doesn't talk. So every time. There was a lot of word jokes going on the screen. Like, he'd hold up a sign saying, I don't have many signs. No, yes, something, blah, blah, blah. So a lot of the jokes, he was definitely not going to be – he could read. You know, he's not tarded. He could read, but he's not going to be reading really quickly all this shit that's going up on the screen. like Acme roller skate rocket shoes and the signs he's holding up. So I was like, all right, he's not going to dig that. And then the whole movie is like a court drama. It was a court drama. It was just like, okay, well, you know, he's going to take him to court. You know, this is going over kids' heads, man. After the movie, after we got out, I was like, do you know what we were even watching in there? He's like, no, he's trying to catch the Roadrunner. I'm like, yeah, but did you understand any of the court and the law stuff and the lawsuits? And he wasn't getting any of that shit. So I don't know what this movie is for older people, but the jokes were for kind of like for kids, but there weren't even that many jokes in it. Like I giggled, I would say, in the hour that I was there, like maybe twice. There's like maybe two giggles, and that was about it. It wasn't really that funny. John Cena looks weird. John Cena's a weird looking dude. The actor, the lawyer actor who was the main part of it, he was boring, and the whole team of lawyers that were trying to help Wile E. Coyote were boring, and it was a very weird mix of animation and movie stuff. It was kind of like Bugs Bunny going on. So I'm gonna probably watch that movie just to finish it later. But I have not finished it yet, so I can't really give you my complete review. Maybe it gets hilarious in the last 30 minutes of it. But no, I don't know. So that was Coyote versus Acme. I give it a. If you're a big fan of Wile E. Coyote and Looney Tunes, maybe check it out. Other than that, Who Framed Roger Rabbit? Just go watch that one again. If you want to see a cartoon interact with humans movie, go watch that. That's a great movie. That's always going to be good. Yeah. I finished Reacher season 4. Season 4 was better than season 3, not by much. Spoiler, there's two girls that have knives in it and they kind of cut the shit out of Reacher, which, you know, Reacher got in fights with big dudes that have knives. In like every season, he was fighting big, huge guys, and they'd have knives, and they'd maybe would get him like maybe once. They'd give him a little bit, but these two girls apparently, these two girls that are half his size, that he could probably go like stick his arm out and just hold them away so they couldn't get close to him. They cut him up pretty damn good. They sliced him up a whole shitload. So that was, you know, weird, because like he could have just grabbed their head and squished it and they would have probably died, but you know they had to put up a fight because they were the main bad guys of the season. There was more annoying police in the episode as well in the season. So you know, so Reacher overall, season one was, I liked season one. Season two was okay. Season 3 was pretty bad. Season 4 was eh. So there you go. Well, you know, at least he doing that show gave him enough power to divorce his wife, apparently. Him and his wife split. They had some kids, but he's like, you know, I'm rich and famous now and I can do whatever I want, so I'm getting out of here. I guess. I don't know. Maybe there's something else happening. They said they split up amicably. They agreed on it. Either way, she's probably taking all of his money anyway. Anyway. So that's Reacher and Wile E. Coyote. What else happened in entertainment news? This one's for Quirkus. I don't know if Quirkus is listening right now, but they're coming out with a new Dark Crystal on Netflix. It looks freaky. I kind of want to check it out. It's more Dark Crystal. I think they're doing like a series. I'm not too sure if it's like another movie or a TV series, but the trailer looked kind of freaky. Like it, because Dark Crystal is kind of creeped me out just because the puppets and the Muppets, the wacky dude guys in it, just they kind of look weird. They kind of have this weird look to them that just made me feel uncomfortable. and they're doing it again. So if you like The Dark Crystal, I think there's new ones coming out Netflix soon, so check that out. That's that. All right, let's go to video game. Video game news. Hey, I got these stingers here. I don't even remember what I linked them to, but let's do some Halloween stingers for in between segments here. So that was movie and TV news. Let's go on to video game news. All right, that works. Whatever. Who gives a hoot and any? So we're getting to Halloween themes here. The Halloween video game, I've been getting more and more into it. I've been, it's slightly deeper than what I thought it was. Hey, what's going on, Willie? Hope you're doing better. Hope you still in Seattle? If you are the Willie, I think you might be. Or are you even, no, wait, you're not Seattle dude. I don't know who I'm talking to anyway. This weed juice is kicking in already. Been playing the Halloween video game more and more and more and more. I think I already put like 20 hours into it or some shit. It's kind of interesting. It's like a race to save the civilians as Michael's going around killing them. And sometimes you get into matches with really, really, really good Michael Myers players. And the matches take about 20 minutes. Michael Myers could, if they're really good, could wipe out the whole goddamn thing in about 10 minutes. It's happened to me several times. I don't know if they're cheating or if I don't know what I'm doing. But you do, I need to cheat. Well, I got some seltzer here. We got my Brondo. Little Brondo in between. You start to learn the items you could use and all that. Hey, look, let's try. You need bolt cutters. You got to find the exit really quick. You got to get the people in the houses to hide. So you have to just kind of go through all these little things quicker and quicker and quicker, trying to find out the best path to do it. And the map, I think it's just the maps that I really like because it's like a little Halloween town from 1970. So I've really been just enjoying playing that game lately. There seems to be a lot of variety of people playing it too. I've bumped into wannabe thugs, to I think prostitutes playing the game. I have no idea. Porn stars, like, I'm a porn star, and like, that's interesting. And then there's just kids playing it too. You get on sometimes and you hear the little squeakers playing. I like to call them squeakers. She's like, hi, I'm playing Halloween. I'm like, you can't be playing this game, buddy. They're squishing skulls and stuff. Whatever. I guess you could play it. Whatever. What you see on TV is probably way worse. So I really been enjoying the Halloween game. Maybe I'll play some more after the show tonight. The Hunt was updated. The Hunt video game. That's one of my favorite first-person shooters. Cowboys and blah, blah, blah. They updated it to... it's a really scary boss in it. They added, it's like a vampire that turns into a pile of blood and makes a weird clicking noise. Like, it's a very difficult boss. They made the sky turn red and added a shitload of new player characters. That's all The Hunt ever does, is just do that. So either way, I've been enjoying The Hunt again, as usual. I put a ton of time into that. Nothing like being a cowboy. Of course, Dota, but we're not going to talk about Dota. And then I think the final thing about video games you can talk about is the new Wolverine game came out. I think it's only a PlayStation exclusive. So basically, I didn't give a fuck about it anyway, because ain't nobody got a PlayStation. Sure, some people probably do have PlayStations and whatnot, but it's got Sweet Baby Inc. If you don't know who Sweet Baby Inc. is, they are basically the Grim Reaper of video games. They like to go to studios and tell the developers that they can't be men and that video games are made for little babies. And if you don't make video games for little babies and little females, then they're not going to let you make your video game. It's very strange. I don't know what's going on in the video game development world. If you look at old games like... like Quake and all the companies that used to exist, like the old Bethesda. It wasn't even like a boys club, but it was okay. I'm going to say it was like a boys club. It was like, oh man, we're going to get drunk and do drugs and the party hardy and all that. But there were girls involved too. There was girls doing it too. There were girls inside the studios doing this as well. But then it seems that now to be a video game developer, I guess there's so much money in it that you have to be like a piece of shit, kind of shitty person. Okay, not a shitty person. You have to be like a liberal. I think that's what they call them these days. If you're not a liberal, then you can't be in. You can't make video games or some shit. I hate it. It's stupid. It's dumb. Just give us bloody games and fucking big strong guys and girls with big tits and asses and leave all the gender politics and fucking lame ass gameplay out of it. Make games hard again. Wolverine in it looks like he looks horrible. I hate the style of his face and the way he looks. The gameplay looks repetitive and dumb. I think they spent $300 million to make it too. Dear God, that's a lot of money to make a video game that kind of is mid to sucky to garbage. So I'm happy I'm not going to play that. I think that's all my entertainment news that I have. Is there any other entertainment news? I don't think so. Widow's Bay has won a lot of awards. So it looks like I was right. That show is good. Check out Widow's Bay, basically, is what I'm trying to tell you. If you haven't seen it yet, it's the spooky season is here. It's a spooky show. It's a comedy. It'll make you laugh. It's really good for the first 5 episodes. The last 2 kind of sucked. I didn't like the last 2, but it was worth it. Go check out Widow's Bay. They're winning a lot of awards. Very well deserved. Boy, oh boy, I feel like I talk too fast sometimes. Maybe I should talk slower. That would just make this take longer. Anyway, way overpaid for a game, maybe a comic book. All right, so that's the end of entertainment news. Cares about entertainment news. Little personal news, Sir Tunnel Rat. There's a slight chance I could make it to the party. Damn, you live far away, man. It's going to take about 2 hours to get to you. But that's not a huge issue, but that kind of sucks. That's 4 hours of travel time. Jeez, Sylvie. I might be able to make it. The plans that I had that were going to be a complete no have fallen through, and then they've changed into something else. We'll see it. Maybe I can bring over the wifey and hang out with you guys. I'll discuss that with you at a later time. More personal news. I have a CEO interview coming up Friday. This is my 3rd interview, so hopefully I get this thing completely remote and a good amount of money. So hopefully I'll be happy. If this doesn't come through, I'm fucked. So hopefully Friday I'll figure out if I'll be able to survive the future. Fight the future, people. It's personal news is out of the way. We got media news and personal news out of the way. I guess more personal news. I still have my spots. You can't see them from all this fucking distortion in my camera, but they're not gone yet. I'm still spotty, which sucks. I don't like them. I'm not a spotted fool. Okay. All right, let's jump into news. Let's do some news before I get too high. I'm going to read you guys some interesting news that I came across this week. And then we'll get into later donations after that, and then we'll talk about Halloween candy and do a tier list. So let's get in to the news. lot of creepy stuff. They have a lot of animals and brain news. That's why I played a clip from Johnny Mnemonic earlier, because the main hacker is a dolphin. Kind of remind me of all this stuff here. So let's get into news mode. Fruit fly brain map. Scientists have completed a full map of every nerve cell in the central nervous system of an adult male fruit fly. I don't know why it has to be a male. I don't know why it's, the CEO of the sewer. I don't know why if they did a female as well. I don't know what's, maybe female fruit flies don't have brains. I don't know. But let's see. That included the brain and the nerve cord, which is the fly's equivalent of a spinal cord. In total, researchers charted 106,700 nerve cells. It's a lot of nerve cells they tracked, along with more than 300 million connections between them called synapses. So, that's a crazy feat. I don't know how they actually did this. I'd like to know more on how they did that. I don't think this news article is going to get into it. Did they use tweezers? Did they use a microscope? Is this all just... I hope it's not. I hope it's not what I'm about to say. I hope it's not just some fucking computer, like a weather map, when it's like a computer guesstimate of where things are. It's like, oh, I guess there's something here. I guess there's something there. There's something there. So I guess that. What is that called again? Computer predictions, computer something. Yeah, they probably did use AI. Either way, this new map is called Connectome. It joins a similar map completed 2 years ago of an adult female fruit fly. Wait, what? So they did do a female? Hold on, let me reread this. It joins a similar map completed 2 years ago. So this happened 2 years ago. This is old news. They already did a female's fruit fly brain, which was later expanded to include her nerve cord as well. To build the male's fly map, researchers sliced the nervous system. Okay, this will get into it. Sliced the nervous system into extremely thin sections and scanned each one using an electron microscope. Then an artificial program took the resulting images and reconstructed them into a three-dimensional digital model. Yeah, you were right. They did use AI. Scientists reviewed and corrected the AI's work by hand afterward. Very, very strange. Anyway, the findings were published across three studies in the journal Cell, and one more in the journal Current Biology, released on September 3rd. With both a male and female connectome now complete, they could make them have dirty fly sex. Now, researchers were able to directly compare the two. They found about 95% of cell types are the same between male and female fly brains, but the remaining 5% produces real behavioral differences. It makes their little fly dicks hard, I guess. One study found that the scent of a male fly triggers aggression in other males, but triggers courtship behavior in females. Same signal, different response, built into the wiring itself. It's weird. It's like we're trying to find God in the brain or something. Like, is this really how it's... I kind of understand what they're talking about, but also I have no fucking clue. Because they found this... How they know which neuron and which synapse was connected to fly hormones and all that shit? Because they said that there was like 300 million connections. So how did they test to see if one of those connections was for smell? And are all fly brains the same? Are sometimes connections connected differently, or are they always connected the same? I have a lot of questions. I could ask AI. But I won't. I'm kind of curious. I gotta ask AI something here. Gotta bring up something. All right, let's go to Grok, of course. Let's go to the Grokster. Are all brains built the same? For example, Are all of them wired the same? Like, let's add in what I found about this, these fruit flies. Like, cause this is a really hard question to ask because I'm not even really sure what I'm saying because I'm not a brainiologist. Like, the fruit flies, they found the connections in male flies that made them aggressive, but made women horny. Is that gonna be the same in every fly brain? All right, let's see. I'm thinking about your request. That's a great question. I worded that one perfectly, I think. I think I did a great wording of that one, but it's taken a while here. Come on, X. Are all female brains arranged similarly? No, brains are not built or wired identically. So then how do they fucking even... They didn't map anything. That's what I don't like about this shit. Because if they said they mapped the brain, they mapped one brain, and then that one brain is different than all the other brains. So what do they really do? They... I don't know what the fuck they did. Even within one species, there are systematic differences. Fruit flies are the clearest example because scientists now have complete wiring maps of both male and female. About 95% of cell types are shared between the sexes, but the remaining 5% plus the extra connections of those cells are enough to reroute the same sensory information into different behaviors. That's the finding you mentioned. Okay, whatever. Is that wiring the same in every fly of the same sex? Very close, but not pixel perfect. When researchers compare connections from different individual flies, the major cell types and the stronger connections match reliably across animals. Weaker or signal synapse connections vary more. So, same species, same sex, same developmental program, highly similar wiring, especially for innate circuits like the fly aggression courtship switch. So they only really mapped one fly's brain. And that isn't... That isn't fucking... That's, it's impressive, I guess, but... Let's see what AI thinks about just mapping one fly's brain. I didn't say the impressive part. Pretty much, yes. So yeah, they mapped one fly's brain, and now they're like, yeehaw, we know we're God. Let's see, two of the other studied focused on how sensory information moves through the fly brain. One traced how visual signals traveled from the eyes to the central brain of that one fly. The other mapped every taste receptor in that fly's body, just not in the mouth, but in its wings and legs as well, and examined how information feeds into decisions about feeding, movement, and hormone release. Researchers say that they got a lot of our tax money and they are dancing around laughing as they drink champagne. Now, researchers say that the value of this work goes beyond insects, even though the human brain contains around 86 billion neurons compared to the well under 200,000 in a fly. I thought it was like 3 billion. Am I reading things wrong? Yeah. Maybe it's smaller than the electron microscope as well. Tunnel rat, you get what I'm putting down. Understanding how a simple nervous system is wired can often offer insight into how more complex brains work, including our own. Yeah, sure. Give these guys money. They're doing great work cutting open flies' brains and all that shit. But something cool they did was that they took this neural map and they put it into a computer to put the fly in a video game, which also is just like pretty tarded. It's, I guess they were, you know, they're trying to come up with cool ways to get more traction on the story. They could have done anything with this map brain. They should have said, we took the brain map and we took all the photos and we lined them up, with each other, and it actually circled the planet. And we have a picture of all the flies' brains splatted across the entire surface of the Earth. Give us more money so we can do things that probably won't help anybody. I don't know. What about the stomach of a human compared to the stomach of a fly?
3: I don't know, man. But why can't I become a scientist? And
0: how do they cut these fly brains into these little slivers anyway? How could you get a sliver of a brain to be like a microscopic, the microscope, the electron microscope? Did they have an electron blade to cut electron-sized slivers of this brain? This makes me wonder about, cutting open a brain is different than doing DNA stuff. Like CRISPR, this kind of reminds me of CRISPR a little bit, but CRISPR is more real to me. Then this kind of is a hokey pokey science, even though it's not, I know it's real science, people, but to me it's just kind of like a silly. How much money did this cost? Is there anything about that? Let's see. They used a Jewish space laser to cut open the fly. Holy moly! Let's see. There isn't one clean invoice. In 2020, it had already spent $40 million over 12 years just to get the hemibrain, the partial female map. Jeez, $40 million. How did they slice the brain? With a Jewish space laser? Electron microscope, yeah, I need one to find my genitalia. No space lasers. They used extremely thin physical slicing plus electron microscopes. The slicing is either a diamond knife on a microtome or an ion beam that vaporizes a nanometer thin layer at a time. Wouldn't this damage the brain? This was all done on one brain. Yes, the procedure destroys the sample. That's why they only do it after the fly is... Or I don't care about the fly dying. I just care about the brain. one brain per full wiring diagram that brain sacrificed to make the diagram, the living fly. Okay, whatever. Flies die, okay? Flies die a lot. Whatever. Yeehaw. And that's the first interesting news article of the week. Let's see what the second one is. This one is about I didn't read this one at all. The fly one I knew about. I knew about the fly, and I didn't read anything about them putting it into a video game, but it's kind of like imprisoning. Luckily, flies don't have souls, right? It's like if they start that up, is that really a real fly? That's why this is all so hokey pokey, because it's kind of silly to think you could digitize life all the way. I used to maybe think that. I used to be sort of transhumanist, and I was like, oh man, I can't wait to upload myself into the cloud. But that's more, the more that I think about it, the more dumb that sounds. And oh man, it would be really cool to have a robot arm. No, I think that's also kind of, I would not want a robot arm or any of that. If that was my only choice, yeah, but I wouldn't go around cutting my arm off to replace with a robot. If you get uploaded to the cloud or whatever, you think your consciousness is being copied, and then what lives on is not you. It's just it's a copy of you. It's actually kind of like a doppelganger and should be killed on sight. If anybody ever tries to clone my soul or brain or personality, I'm gonna kill that fucker. But you know, I don't mind if they use it as like a joke, but if it actually starts to say, oh, I'm really Nick the Rat, oh, I'm the real one, then it's got to die. Unless they could suck the soul out of a person or the brain out of a person and put it into something else. That I'm down for. I'm down for brain sucking, but I'm not down for copying, because the whole copy thing is, it annoys me like time travel. Need a subscription for the BIOS update. Oh, this is actually bringing back a memory of more. I was watching the latest season of Black Mirror. I have to rewatch season one again of Black Mirror, because I remember season one of Black Mirror just being like perfect. And since then, all these other episodes, they might have decent things in it, but they're far from perfect. I don't know if the first episode was with Paul Giamatti looking at photos and rebuilding them in his mind and going into them to see them. But that episode annoyed me a lot. It was, there was a new, I don't know when it came out. It might've came out last year. I haven't been keeping track of it, but I saw an episode with Paul Giamatti where he's like, oh, this is new technology. Like if any of the tech that they used in any of these episodes were ever used, they would be so widely known. That's what upsets me, I think, with the new season so far, because they did it in both episodes. It's like you can't have a magical piece of technology in a reality and make it like nobody knows that it ever existed, because that wouldn't happen. If there was an iPhone that could turn into a drone and you could also wear it as a VR headset, people will know about it. There's no way you're ever going to keep anything that's large. I'm not even talking about like iPhones with fucking drones on. I'm talking about like if you could put a disc on your head and then go into a picture in your brain and actually walk through it in your brain, it's not going to be like, oh, I never heard of this thing before. What is this cool little device? How does it, and not it, to make something more realistic, it has to be like, wow, yeah, that's some amazing new technology and you're a test subject. Or it has to be, oh, that's just old technology. There's even other crazier technology in the show as well. It can't be a new technology that nobody knows about in a reality that is supposed to be real. All right. So stop that, Black Mirror. Stop. It annoys me. Yeah, there's one where a lady gets a part of her brain removed and then a computer chunk put in because she was in an accident and they had to subscribe to keep the brain working, and she was starting to talk about ads and shit. It was kind of interesting and funny, but it was also dumb because there's no way that would be a thing. There would be people revolting against that. The government wouldn't allow it. Yeah. Who knows? You did see that one? And it was cool, but it was like, there's no way they're going to be like, okay, well, it's $300. And what about health? There's no health insurance. It was supposed to be a dystopian future. But if they have technology where they could fucking copy your brain over and make you do things like that, then there's other stuff going on anyway. The government wouldn't allow it. They would be like, us first. I pledge allegiance to my brains of now. Anyway, back to the news article. Human mouse brain. All right, I didn't read this one yet. I have no idea what I'm getting into. Neuroscientists in the United States say they have successfully implanted functioning human brain cells into the brain of living mice. Yes, they're putting human brain cells into the brains of living mice. Like, you can't breed interspecies. Like, how are the brains going to work together? Let's see what happens here. This was published in the journal Nature. Scientists are clear that these are not mice that think like humans. What they created are mice that have been genetically engineered and surgically altered so that part of their brain tissue is made of human cells. So basically, they just stuck some human brain cells into a mouse. Like, wait, who's funding these psychopaths?
4: I'm going to cut open a fly brain and take pictures. Give me $40 million. Oh, I'm going to take some brain matter from a dude and stick it in a mouse.
0: I wonder how much this one cost. Anyway, maybe something cool happened. I don't know. The goal of the work is to better study psychiatric and neurodevelopmental disorders that only occur in humans and cannot be studied in mice on their own.
3: Huh?
0: They're taking bad brains and stuffing it into mice and then trying to figure other stuff out? This is wild stuff, people. This is real wild stuff that we're talking about tonight. Let's see, the lead researcher, Professor Sergiu Pasca. How come none of these scientists that you read about ever have, like, just regular normal names, like Joe Smith? Like, Joe Smith? I'm sure the researcher on the other one was also named, had a crazy name. You gotta have a crazy name, and you could just do whatever you want, I guess. Segway. His name is Segway Pascal. No, I'll post it in chat. That's Segway Pasca. Ragu Pasta of Stanford University explained that psychiatric medicine has one of the lowest success rates in clinical trials. Well, yeah, because they have no idea how it works because it's... brains can't be totally mapped and nobody acts the same and how chemicals work differently in bodies all the time. It's a lot of things in a lot of ways. Brains aren't just a muscle. Anyway, let's see. Drugs that work well in animal testing often fail in human patients, which suggests scientists are missing key information about human brain biology. Researchers believe this approach could especially be useful for studying complex conditions such as epilepsy, autism, cerebral palsy, and retardation. No, they don't put that part in there. Here's how they did it. Oh boy. First, the mice were genetically engineered to grow almost none of their own cerebral cortex. Some Dr. Frankenstein shit they're doing over here. The outer layer of the brain, responsible for higher level thinking, memory, and processing the senses, scientists then took human skin cells and reprogrammed, that's what the part they make not grow. So these mice have no higher level thinking, memory, and processing senses. So they're like zombies. Scientists then took human skin cells and reprogrammed them so they'd grow into small clusters of brain-like tissues. So they didn't even take brain cells. They took skin cells and they stuck them in the head of fucked up banks. What is going on here? What is going on? We need a music break? No, I got to finish this, man. We got to finish this and then we'll take a music break. This is crazy. These are not full brains grown in a lab. They are small groups of connected living brain cells. How did we get to skin cells? Scientists then took human skin cells and reprogrammed them so they grew into small clusters of brain-like tissue known as organoids. Organoids. All right, enough of that. They are small groups of connected

you only stuck some skin cells into some undeveloped mouse's brain. But after a few months, the human cells began to function similarly to normal outer brain layer. About six months after surgery, researchers ran basic behavioral tests on the mice, observing them in a small open space. According to Professor Pasca, the mice behaved largely the same as normal mice, except their fucked up brains. He said there was no enhancement to their abilities. What? There was no enhancement to their... Am I reading this article right? Outside experts weighed in as well. Dr. Sarah Chan, that's a kind of normal name, as bioethics researcher at the University of Edinburgh, who was not involved in the study, said there is no evidence these mice can think like humans or that a human brain cell exists inside the mouse's body. I don't think anybody thinks that. I think we're wondering why they're sticking skin cells in these mice that were genetically altered. But she said the research does raise new ethical questions about what it means to alter the way lab animals think and feel and how researchers should treat those animals as well. And then we got another doctor. What a weird name. Dr. Ilarly Alodi. Is that Lalari Alodi? What is this name? What is this name right here? Ilarly Alodi. A neuroscientist at the University of St. Andrews called the work very impressive, particularly because certain brain cell types found only in humans and other primates formed on their own inside of the mouse brain. She described the mouse as functioning like an incubator for a human biological program. Yeah. Other scientists noted the limitations. Professor James Agnew, also at St. Andrews, said these people are crazy. Said the mice could have limited practical use, particularly because of ethical questions involving growing living human brain tissue inside of an animal and what that means for the animal's experience. It's probably a wild ride, bro. They're probably tripping. Tucking brain. That is funny, Eric PP. Humouse brains. Humouse. I'm a humouse. Got huge mouse brains. Researchers say the mice will likely be used in small numbers of labs to study a limited number of specific brain disorders under strict ethical and welfare guidelines. Wait, how much did that cost? Let's find out how much this one cost. How much money did it cost for scientists to stick skin cells into genetically engineered mice rotation or cub apprentice engineered to not have an outer layer of their brains cost? How much did that cost? I just wonder how much they're spending on this. I said how much did it cost twice. Don't worry, Ducky. We're going to listen to some music after this. Thinking about it, let's see. How much did this one cost? And who paid for it? Can we find out who paid? Yeah, we're talking about that. There is no published total cost for the experiment. Labs almost never release a single sticker price. What we do know, the work sits on years of prior organoid and transplant work in the same lab funded by NIH grants. One long-running R01 or R01 was about $660,000 in a recent year. So, whoa. A 10-year NIH Merit Award reported a $14 million grant for related neurodevelopment disorder work. There you go. Did these labs get taxpayer money? I'm just curious. How much? Yes, they do. And how much does who's this doctor crazy person? Let's just get their name really quick. We're going to find out how much I'm just curious.

how much these people make. Let's see. How much does the scientist that made this experiment make? I'll look up what's publicly reported for Pasca's pay. Yeah, Pasca, that was his name. For that rank, Stanford's own job ads list base pay for a full professor psychiatrist. He's a psychiatrist? He is an MD and a named full professor in psychiatry and behavioral scientist. Holy moly. Wait, this is Kenneth T. Norris plus director. $297,000. Again, $297,000. The experiment was not done by one person or a personal budget. Grants pay the lab. Postdocs, $65,000 to $85,000. Students, mice, supplies. How much do the mice cost? His salary is a separate university line, party supported by those same grants. Okay, there you go. Anyway, let's listen to music, and then we're going to come back and thank you people out there. And maybe you guys, instead of giving money to scientists, and I don't think there's anybody giving money to scientists here now, but if you are, give it to me instead. We're going to take a quick music break. We're going to come back with more Nick the Rat Radio. I'm feeling a little high. I drank maybe about 3/4 of this thing. I've probably drank about 10 mg's so far. Anyway, let's listen to Simon 68 with Cyber Technology. We'll be back. Yep, torched again. Drinking it slower though. Here we go.

0: Hello, welcome back everybody to the donation segments of Nixorath Radio. Maybe if I talk French, more people will donate to me. Maybe not. P.O. Box 90549, Brooklyn, New York, 11209. That is the P.O. Box. You can send stuff to. I will open it on air. I got two things in the mail. I think we should know what they are. Let's open them up. Let's see what's inside. Oh, man. I don't know where I feel fit ethically with those studies they're doing. Like, one study's about a fly brain, you know, whatever, you know, like, I guess you have to think about the flies too, right? That one thing's about a mouse's brain, brains in general, but human brains. Where do we feel with our body massacring stuff here? Let's see, we got account, connect account, 696969. Sir McCrotch, PhD. Never ate a rat I didn't lick. Go fuck yourself. $2.69. Thank you. I wasn't telling Dr. Sir McCrotch to go fuck himself. He was saying GFYS, which I think that's what that stands for, right? He writes that on the checks. Well, let's see if the other one says it. Got another envelope here. $2.69. Very nice. Very nice. We've got another one here. I think that torch is kicking in. I feel power. All right, we got connect account. 69, 69, 69. Never ate a rat I didn't lick. GFYS, $2.69. Thank you, Dr. Sir McCrotch. You are the patron saint, Nick the Rat Radio. Thank you. Yeah, I'll open the phone line soon. The phone lines will be open soon. We'll open the phone line soon. 917-795-9923. We're not talking about phones, though. We're talking about donations. Let's see what else we have. You can also go to nicktherat.com/donate.html. You could use your money and your cards and your credit cards or whatever you like there to send me money. I will read the donations on the air. I read donation amounts. I read initials and notes, if you add any notes. Those are the three things that's how we take the donations here. So I try not to dox you. Those are all the things in there. So let's look at what we got this week. If anybody has donated this way, possibly here. Let's check out the... No, that's not... Wait. We got one here. Nick, I want my fingers... I think you spelled some stuff wrong here. I don't think I'm that crazy here. Nick, I want my fingers... Do the walking all over your soft rat belly. Tickle, tickle. That came from KB with $5. KB, thank you for the $5. That's amazing. I think you need spell check, though. All right, let's see if anybody else has donated here. We did. Thank you, KB, once again. DM sent me $7.77 from DM. The note is //O/caret/O/. It looks like a cat. I think he sent me an ASCII pussy right into my PayPal. Thank you, DM. And let's see here. Note says Tommy with a Y. God bless. Can't read anymore. Tommy with a Y. God bless. Love and light and best price. $13.33. Now, I think this is probably Tommy from the block. Tommy Boy. The best movie review podcast that ever existed, in my opinion. Red Letter Media is not really a movie review podcast. They're a YouTube show, so I would say this is the best movie review podcast, the Daily Report, or the Daily Review. Yes, the daily. I forget the name of it. Hold on, let's make sure we get this right. It's the Daily Ratings. Now that I see it, yeah, Daily Report, Daily Review. I just know it's Vince and Tom over there. Check it out. They give some great reviews. Thank you for the 1333. And if that was from the other Tommy, oh well, you guys are confusing the fuck out of me. I can't keep up. I don't have enough mouse brains in my head to help. Okay, we got that's all the donations from the PayPal. Thank you, everybody that has donated. You guys are great. You're amazing. And you probably smell good, too. Let's see. You could also donate on Twitch by going to twitch.tv/NickTheRat. And there is a subscribe button there. If you subscribe, you could do it with Amazon Prime and do it for free. So if you have Amazon Prime, send me a free subscription there. It looks like we do have some, Trey from Philly resubbed for 51 months at Tier 1. They've been subbed for 57 months. That happened 55 minutes ago. A lot of 50s in there, man. Where does all the time go? Oh my God, Trey from Philly. I could tell you that the time keeps going, though, man. It just keeps on going. It's the more faster it goes, the faster it does seem to go. And it's weird, too. It's like, am I doing more today than I did yesterday? Or is there not happening of anything? What is going? Where is time? What is time? Why is time? But I hear you, brother. I hear you. I think part of the issue is I don't do Nick the Rat reports anymore. That's where I got the reports from. I was doing daily reports every day, and I stopped doing it. I think I need to start doing it again. I think maybe reality is falling apart because I stopped doing my daily quick report of the weather and the witch's almanac. Maybe we're under the spell of a witch right now. Probably. We're fucked. Yeah, but Trash Man, I'm the only observer there is, I think, right now. And so are you, for you. Are we all the same flicker of light in different areas of this bush? All right, welcome back to Nick the Rat Radio. We're going to open up the phone lines now. We're going to start doing ratings of things as well. We're going to rate some candy. We got some phone stuffs going on. Let's open up the phone. Yeah.
1: Thank you for calling Kilauea Pest Control. This is Malia, a virtual assistant. How can I help you? Just checking in. Are you still there? Let me know how I can help whenever you're ready.
2: Yeah, I just got a call from this number. I was returning the call.
1: Thanks for letting me know. Sometimes our team reaches out to follow up on service or schedule an appointment. Who do I have the pleasure of speaking with?
2: Skidmark.
1: Nice to meet you, Mark. Could you provide your street address?
2: No.
1: That'll help me make sure I get you. No worries, Mark. I can still have our team reach out to you.
2: Mark is not
1: What's
2: my
1: the
2: name.
1: Best phone? Oh, thanks for clarifying. What's your name so I can make sure the right
2: Skid
1: person gets
2: Mark.
1: Your message?
2: Skidmark.
1: Thanks for that, Skidmark. Could you let me know your street address so our team knows where to follow up?
2: Absolutely not.
1: That's totally fine, Skidmark. I'll just need a phone number so our team can reach you. Is the number you're calling from the best way to get in touch?
2: Yes.
1: Perfect. I've got that noted. Was there a specific issue or service you wanted to discuss when you called back, or should I just have our team follow up to see what you need?
2: I was trying to get a death-free trap for the rat. They called me back. I'm just returning their call because they called me.
1: Thanks for explaining, Skidmark. 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Our team will reach out to you directly to follow up about the trap and next steps. Is there anything else I can help with while I have you?
2: So I need the 40-ounce, the two blunts, and the to lure Nick into the trap.
0: At least
1: I hear you, Skidmark. Just a heads up, our team uses professional low-impact EPA-approved products and humane trapping methods, so we don't use things like alcohol or blunts as bait. But our experts will be more... No problem, Skidmark.
2: Yeah.
1: If there's anything else you'd like...
2: Okay.
1: All right, what else?
0: You gotta give it
1: to... All right, thanks so much for calling. Have a good one.
2: Okay.
0: Is that real? That was a realistic fake person. She was saying skid mark and blunts and 40s. I'm confused now. I don't know what's real anymore. I don't know what's real anymore. Wait, what happened to the phones? One second here. 917-795-9923. No, that's nothing there. Hey, hold on a second. What is this one?
3: Yeah, why are you talking like that?
0: Well, I don't know.
3: Stop.
0: I can't stop. I cannot stop talking like that. All right, we're gonna do one more music break, and then we're gonna come back and we're gonna rate some candy. Are you guys ready to rate some Halloween candy with me? I know I am. We'll be right back with more Nick the Rat. The next song you're about to hear, by the way, all the music you're going to hear tonight is CC BY 3.0. It's on SoundCloud. You could find it through my SoundCloud link on my website. 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And then you could go on to SoundCloud and /likes Nick the Rat. Find everything there. This one is KSL1XR with Resonance.

0: All right. Hello, everybody. Welcome. We're going to rate some of these phone calls. Hello, caller. You're on the line. Caller?
1: Mick?
0: Is this working?
1: Mick the Rat?
0: Hello. How are you?
1: Hello?
0: Hi.
1: Hello?
0: Hello?
1: Mick, I hear you.
0: You, hi.
1: On the radio.
0: Hello?
1: Before I hear me.
0: What? Hello, do you hear me now?
2: Hello? Before I hear me.
1: I think we have delay.
0: Do you hear me?
2: Hello?
0: Hello?
1: Hello?
2: I think we have delay.
0: Do you hear me
1: Let
0: now?
1: Me turn down the Hello? Goddamn speakers.
0: Hello? What speakers?
1: Nick?
0: Do you hear me
1: Let
0: now?
1: Me turn down the
0: Can you turn speakers. Down your speakers? What speakers?
1: Nick? Turn down the radio.
0: Do you hear me
1: Let me hey, turn down the what you up
0: Can
1: to,
0: you
1: buddy?
0: Turn down your speakers? What am I up to? Having internal crises. The world around me is falling apart. Reality is...
1: Yeah, the Stewart CEO interview has got to be looming on you.
0: Yeah, but there's other things happening, man. Like, life is different.
1: Huh?
0: Life is very strange.
1: Like how?
0: Things that should be one color are now another color.
1: Oh, that's the torch kicking in.
0: I think so, yeah, it probably is. No, you know, just old... It's crazy out there. How are you doing tonight?
1: I'm doing pretty good. I really enjoyed your bug and mouse brain or whatever skin tissue experiment talk.
0: It was some interesting... That was like the only news I could find.
1: No, it's all good. I mean, it's different. We get to listen to our buddy Nick the Rat. Well, what's going on with your voice? Did you finally hit puberty?
0: I don't know what you're talking about.
1: I mean, it's kind of hard to get excited when you hear like a rat man talking instead of a little squeaky.
0: Well, we destroyed Nick the Rat. We ripped his brains out and stuck it in a monkey's ass.
1: Is this a sewer scientist? Have you taken over Nick's radio stream again?
0: I might be a robot or an AI. Who knows? Maybe both.
1: If robots were to take over, would they have, like, vibrating fingers?
0: They'd have pickle fingers.
1: Or hands.
0: Big, fat pickles.
1: Make themselves useful.
0: Well, you know, they could have any kind of hands that you give them, as long as you give them a hand.
1: Did you say vibrating pickle?
0: I love pickles.
1: Vibrating?
0: Do you ever have an electric pickle?
1: That sounds delicious. Spicy?
0: They are pretty spicy. You just put them in.
1: Yeah, because it's got fucking live wires in there.
0: You get a car battery, and you get the little alligator clips, and you put one on one end, and you put the other one on the other end. And then you bite into it?
1: I wonder, does it glow when you eat it? Nice. So about these bug experiments, have you ever done anything like that?
0: The bug experiment? I've seen the bugs experiments on the TV with the people.
1: So like the moths in the sewer, you know, when they see the light when your show is live, have you ever caught one? No? Have you ever thought about it? You know, catching one and looking at them? Have you ever seen mothballs, Nick? And? Did you smell them? How did you get their legs apart? God damn. Hey, Nick?
0: Hello?
1: Knock, knock.
0: Who is there? Yeah, he got me confused. I don't know what's going on here. This is some weird stuff here. We got to rate these candies. Anyway, let's get this rating chart. It's the first candy on here. We got a Hershey's. What kind of Hershey's is this? Cookies and cream. Our Hershey's cookies and cream is not the best. It's not pretty good. Caller, where would you put Hershey's cookies and cream on, like, the goodness chart? Is it okay? Is it meh? Are you going to egg the person's house? Hello?
3: You see, the thing about that is that the best of that is really not that much better than the worst of that.
0: I think it's garbage. I'm going to egg your house if you give me a Hershey's cookies and cream.
3: I would never give that to anyone on purpose.
0: Yeah. But I guess if they gave you a Hershey's cookies and cream for Halloween, it shows a little bit of effort. And there's money spent.
3: Yeah.
0: It's still garbage, man. Hershey's is the worst chocolate.
3: It's definitely declined over the years. I used to kind of like Hershey's chocolate, like back when I was a kid. But yeah, there's something different about it.
0: It's not good anymore. It's no longer.
3: Yeah.
0: You know. How do they still exist?
3: I don't know. Did they find something worse than aspartame?
0: Aspartame. It's the same thing.
3: Yeah, because I know that they can't use aspartame in things like chocolate bars because it can't hold the structure right. You know, like it melts too fast.
0: This is true.
3: But I don't know. I mean, leave it to industry to find something worse to put in candy for children, you know?
0: How do you feel about...
3: It's me, Stillwater. Do you remember me?
0: Wait, what? Who is Stillwater? I don't have you in my memory bank yet.
3: Spearfish.
0: Stillwater from Spearfish. Oh, hey,
3: yeah.
0: Stillwater from Spearfish. I remember you.
3: Yes. Hey, how's it going there, bud?
0: I'm locked in a mechanical brain right now. Somebody geoengineered it broken AI.
3: Oh, that sounds like you're in quite the pickle, and usually I like pickles.
0: Pickles are great. If you take a car battery and you put a clip on one side and a clip on the other side, and you bite into it, mwah, it's really good. How are you doing, Stillwater from Spearfish?
3: Oh, I'm hanging in there. Yeah, you know, just doing my daily thing.
0: You're calling from a tree?
3: How did you know I was in a tree?
0: Where else would you be hanging from?
3: A rafter?
0: That's true.
3: You can hang from a lot of stuff now that I think about it.
0: These nuts.
3: Those don't just hang, they swing a lang a bang a bangle.
0: I make funny.
3: Yes. Yes.
0: You gotta
3: make funny.
0: Where do you put Reese's Pieces peanut butter cups?
3: Okay. Like I said before. Back in the day, I swear, like, the original Reese's peanut butter cups were way better than they are now.
0: Better. So are they pretty good still?
3: I haven't had one in a while.
0: I'm going to say they're pretty good.
3: But I'm not too fond on sweets, you know?
0: I might put Reese's peanut butter cups as the best. I think it's out of all the shitty sweets, it's maybe my favorite.
3: Yeah, you know, I used to like things like, like Twix and Kit Kats and everything like that, but, they just haven't been nearly as good as they used to.
0: I think Kit Kats are pretty good.
3: Yeah, Kit Kats are still pretty good because, like, they haven't messed with the cookie part.
0: Yeah, it's,
3: as long as you encode that in decent chocolate, it's going to be a dynamite every time.
0: There was a
3: but controversy. The Reese's Pieces, the Reese's Peanut Butter Cups, yeah, these days, I swear, are about as useful as farting into the wind.
0: There was a controversy about them, and I think they were changing the ingredients back or something. There was like some family fight between the Reese's and the Hershey's family and the Reese's
3: no
0: family.
3: No kidding?
0: Yeah, there was some big controversy. I don't know if the switch over happened, but they're probably using slightly less garbage chocolate, but it's not going to taste the same still either.
3: Yeah. Well, hey, that kind of explains it. I haven't heard any news on that, but I've definitely tasted a difference, even though it's been a while. Like, I don't know. The chocolate these days isn't as good. Dude. We need to resurrect Willy Wonka. He'll fix it. He's the Batman of candy.
0: That'd be wild.
3: I think.
0: They should have.
3: Actually, now that I think about it, I don't have any evidence against that. So we'll go with it for now.
0: That'd be a cool movie.
3: Actually, I'd watch it.
0: Yeah, why not?
3: Yeah, yeah, the Batman of candy.
0: Put the Hershey's
3: Willy
0: down.
3: Wonka, he is vengeance.
0: Breaks out and kills people. Well, Batman doesn't kill people. The chain.
3: No, Batman doesn't kill people.
0: Willy Wonka. Yeah. Willy Wonka does. Actually, he's the same. They don't kill each
3: Willy people. Wonka, like, they hint that he does, or at least doesn't have any qualms about it, but they never say it on screen. And they were very careful about that.
0: All right, and so in 2027, they're going to use milk again in the chocolate recipes.
3: Wait, that was what was... No wonder it didn't taste right. Oh, boy.
0: Classic milk and dark chocolate recipes in 2027. So next year, we should go back to Reese's. Reese's is going to be good next year.
3: Really? They couldn't kick their keisters into a gear to get it ready for Halloween? I feel like that's like the most chocolatey time of year, you know?
0: Well, yeah, that's why I'm talking about chocolate right now. I'm rating Halloween candy.
3: Mm-hmm.
0: Have you ever had 100 grand?
3: Not in monetary value, but I have had the candy bar, and I think it's pretty good.
0: Is it okay? It's okay. Actually, well, what's in there? Is that caramel sticky? Does it get stuck in your teeth?
3: It's not the greatest that you've ever had, but, you know, it's decent.
0: It's okay.
3: Yeah.
0: How about Reese's Pieces, the candy, like the little M&M ones?
3: The M&M ones, I never really got into them, you know?
0: Yeah. I do enjoy them. I think they're pretty good. Mm-hmm.
3: I always like the pure chocolate in it because I think that was where the real like addictive chemical was, and that was like back when I was a kid, you know.
0: I like to drink Reese's Pieces. Like you just swallow them, and then it makes your poop.
3: Oh yeah, yeah, yeah, yeah.
0: Your poop comes out weird looking. Sweet mm-hmm. tarts. I'm not a sweet tart, the original ones.
3: Sweet tarts?
0: Yeah,
3: sweet tart. Oh, boy, that goes back a ways. Yeah. I remember I liked the blue ones the best.
0: Mm.
3: The blue sweet tarts and then the red ones. And then the other ones were kind of like, hey, they're there. They'll give me a sugar buzz.
0: I'm not a big fan of sweet tarts. They were always like too hard.
3: Mm-hmm.
0: Then again, I haven't had them in a long time. I'm going to put them into. Yeah. I'm going to put them next to the 100 grand. They're about as good as.
3: Well, and I like. Okay, have you ever heard of the bottle caps?
0: The bottle caps. What?
3: Yeah, they were very similar to sweet tarts, but it was more like they were going for like soda pop flavors. Because they had a root beer one, and they had a cola one.
0: Oh.
3: They never had a Sprite one, and I think it's because that would just taste gross in candy form.
0: Hmm.
3: But then they also had, like, orange and grape and whatever.
0: Bottle cap candies. Wow, I don't think I've ever had one of these. These look tasty, though.
3: I remember that they were only available at the movie theaters.
0: Oh, Wonka came out with their own.
3: Yeah. Wonka products. That might have been a Wonka one. Yeah.
0: Root beer, cherry, grape, cola, orange.
3: Mm-hmm. Yep.
0: I never had one of those.
3: Yeah. Huh. No, maybe that's a region locked one. Because I've
0: Why do they region lock candy? Is it like, oh, these candies, if we sell them across all of America, they'll take over? It's like...
3: I don't know. Well, and it wasn't just region locked. Like, I remember I could only get those at some gas stations some of the time back when I was a kid, but mostly it was just at the movie theaters.
0: There probably
3: and
0: are,
3: so
0: like...
3: The very And so the very rare times that I did have them, it was connected with seeing a movie in the theater.
0: It does bring back memories. Candy can bring back memories. Because, you know, like, when's the last time you eat candy? It's pretty long time. I'm sure there's families that go to war with each other. Like, you can't bring that candy's too similar to my candy. You can't come into my state with that shit. The fuck out of here.
3: Yeah.
0: My congressman, I pay off my congressman to keep out the fucking, the bottle caps from New York. Can't have those.
3: Yeah.
0: And they make deals. There's probably like candy wars and shit. There's so many different
3: candies. Or maybe
0: they
3: just got rid of them a long time ago and I just haven't been in the candy market, as it were. And maybe they went out years ago.
0: I was like, it's pretty interesting. I'm sure there's an interesting, like... Half the candies I talked about are all probably come from the same company now.
3: Three
0: Musketeers. How do you feel about Three Musketeers?
3: I don't know. With that one, it's like, I don't much care for them, but if I'm hungry enough, maybe I'll eat one.
0: I'm going to put Three Musketeers is almost up there with the best. I'm going to put it with Pretty Good because...
3: Wait, is that the one with that, like, more cream-like filling?
0: Yeah, man. Yeah, it's got the...
3: Oh, yeah. I was thinking of a completely different one. Yeah, I like the Three Musketeers one because it goes down easy and, you know, and, coincidentally, everything comes out easy later on, you know?
0: Do you know what made me stop liking Three Musketeers other than the shit you're talking about?
3: Okay, what's that?
0: I got a Three Musketeer shit. Oh no. Almond Joys and Mounds. I think Almond Joy and Mounds are better than Three Musketeers.
3: See, the thing about Almond Joys and the Mounds is like those are the ones with the coconut in it. I know people that like are so deathly allergic to coconuts that like if they took a bite of one of those it would kill them.
0: That's kind of cool.
3: And yeah, it's not cool.
0: They would
3: Unless
0: die from you biting.
3: They're looking for
0: into...
3: an easy way out.
0: How close do you eat?
3: Although
0: candy
3: I don't
0: to
3: condone
0: people?
3: That.
0: Do you like?
3: Yeah, I don't. I don't condone that. No, I worked with a gal that was pregnant with twins and she was being bitchy at one of the other cooks and he just looked at her after one of her angry rants and said, you know, if you ate one Almond Joy, you'd get two bonus kills.
0: Wow. Death by candy.
3: Yeah. Guess what? She had such a dark sense of humor that it made her laugh and it completely broke the tension and nobody had a problem the rest of the day. So, hey, dark humor for the win. That's what I say.
0: I thought you were going to say HR got involved and shit. That'd be rough. All right, Pixie Sticks is pure colored sugar powder. I'm going to say if somebody's giving that to me on Halloween, that's kind of that's going to be next to the sweet tarts. It's going to be, it's okay.
3: It's one of those that I feel like the candy company was leaving out a step or two so that you can be creative.
0: It's like,
3: you know,
0: candy art. You can make those little sand art pictures. You get enough colors in there.
3: You can do that, or you can add it to drinks, you know? Huh. Like, if you had a can of Surge and you think, hey, this isn't nearly dangerous enough, let's add even more sugar. Hey, there's an option. You got some pixie stick.
0: Hit me with that pixie. They got me hitting with that pixie stick right there. How about Airheads? How do you feel about Airheads?
3: I thought the movie was okay. The candy, it was like, that's another one where, instead of movie theaters, this was I feel like I mostly saw these at like the local basketball and football games, like for like high schools and stuff. Like it was, I feel like it's a concession stand kind of candy.
0: Really? That's what you get from Airheads. Did you ever have Airheads? Did you ever do an Airhead?
3: Yeah.
0: I never did. I was always scared from because
3: I did not hesitate. Did I?
0: I don't think I could handle my head inflating like that. Even if it does shrink down normally, I'm fucking horrified.
3: Oh, you just bring it out the other end. You fly around the room for a little bit, and if there happens to be small children with a juvenile sense of humor, they're going to laugh their heads off. That's literally the worst that can happen.
0: Little Airheads. It's the it's the candy that I always hear is really good, but I don't think I've ever had an Airhead. That's
3: it's one of those pseudo taffies that's like just way more sugar than a regular taffy.
0: Oh, okay. It's like,
3: and it's like, and they always come way smaller because of the whole. Well, you know, and of course it's got all the crazy dyes in it and everything.
0: Well, it makes your shit different colors. Would you say it's better than pixie sticks or worse than pixie sticks?
3: You know, that's a tough one.
0: All right, I'm going to put them at the meh. I'm just going to drop them in meh. Because I never had.
3: Yeah.
0: I could put them under whatever these, but you know, that's. Okay, how about Bit-O-Honey? Did you ever have a Bit-O-Honey candy?
3: A Bit-O-Honey?
0: Yeah, if somebody gave you a
3: Bit-O-Honey. That one is new to me. Can you describe it?
0: It's like a little hard piece of, it's supposed to be honey of some sort. I'm sure it's not just honey because it's like putting molding clay in your mouth. Like a very hard.
3: It's sort of like the kind of candy that has the caramel that as soon as you start chewing on it, you can feel it feel your jaw shut, right?
0: Ugh, yeah.
3: I'm not a fan of those kind of candies.
0: If I recall, that's what it's like. I might be wrong. It's been a long time since but I'm going to egg your house if you give me one of those.
3: Oh, dude, yeah. I'm going to also not just toilet paper that house, but I'm going to wipe my butt with it first.
0: That might feel weird.
3: Could you imagine if you toilet papered someone's house, but you like wiped your poo all over it first?
0: Well,
3: that's a double whammy.
0: That's the only way to make it stick. How about a Nestle's Crunch Bar? I remember I used to liking those a lot, but I never gotten one.
3: You know, I don't mind the Crunch Bars.
0: They're going to be under pretty good. You know, I'll put. How about the Neckos? Which is always a weird thing to say.
3: Okay, what are the Neckos?
0: The Neco is like a giant. It's like you ever have Tums?
3: Mm-hmm.
0: It's like the candy version of Tums. It's just like a big old wafer of sugar.
3: Oh, I do remember those. Yeah, put those closer to the bottom, please.
0: I'll put them next to. Are they worse than pixie sticks? I think they're so okay. I don't hate on the Neckos too much. Or are they with the Airheads? The meh. Nah. I say they're okay.
3: They're kind of like when grandma wants to be nice to you, but mom says that you're in trouble.
0: It's
3: kind of that kind of candy. You know what I mean?
0: It also, the word just kind of sounds like necrophiliac or something. It sounds like something cool, like something evil.
3: Oh, gosh. Yeah. I didn't even think about that angle, but yeah. That's Neckos.
0: Now that I'm looking at it, though, and I'm high, it looks like instead of Necco, it says a Z, then like some Greek letters. It looks like Omega, Omega. I think it might open a gateway to hell, those things.
3: Oh, yeah, pretty much.
0: Sour Patch Kids? Sour Patch Kids, you ever?
3: Sour Patch Kids? Oh, it depends on the mood. That one's a lot more like when you're bored with your friends, It's like, hey, let's just eat these and talk about whatever, you know? Yeah, like, I'm thinking about what I used to do as a kid. It was like, I would never go out of my way to eat those. But if I was just hanging out with some of my buds and we were bored and had nothing else to do, it's like, eh, why not?
0: Put your fist in there, you'd fist the kids, you give a fist to Sour Patch Kids going. I think it's kind of strange, man. It's like the only candy that's advertised towards children, sort of like directly at kids. It's the only one that has kids in it. It's like, it's kind of weird. Is it made of kids? How many kids died for this? Are these children's souls? Is this like a witch thing? Is it like...
3: Oh, now we're getting into dark territory. I love it.
0: I'm going to put them next to the Neckos. It's...
3: Yeah.
0: It's a
3: That's
0: little...
3: probably a safe choice, yeah.
0: A little demonic, these Sour Patch Children of the corn.
3: Hey,
0: syrup.
3: So, what is your favorite? Let's delve into the Nick the Rat Sweet Tooth.
0: All right. Well, so far the best is Reese's Peanut Butter Cup. I have that up there with the best. I know it's kind of bad right now. I would say,
3: it's supposed to make a comeback as you mentioned earlier. But
0: I would say Mounds. I'm a big Mounds fan. I like the coconut and the dark chocolate. You know, it's not too bad. It's
3: Have you ever had Rolos?
0: I don't like Rolos. Rolos are, it's like the hard caramel sucking candy.
3: No, they're not hard if you do it right.
0: I don't
3: You kind of got to keep them at room temperature. Those aren't the ones that you freeze. Like, the ones that you freeze are like Snickers, you know?
0: Freeze the Snickers.
3: Because you want to give them that kind of crunch for those kinds. But for Rolos, you want to keep that at room temperature. Just like fresh strawberries. Because room temperature strawberries taste better than refrigerated strawberries.
0: Strawberries are good. I would say strawberries are up there on the fruits as pretty good. I don't think strawberries are
3: the best even
0: fruit.
3: Better if you drizzle a little bit of chocolate syrup on top. Oh, then they're amazing.
0: I think apples are the best. I would say of the sugar foods, I would say apples are my number uno. Because there's so many different flavors in apples, too.
3: Like the kind of food that you don't have to add sugar to, but you still have that option.
0: Yeah. But do you really want an apple for Halloween? If somebody came, I think apple's actually in here. If somebody gave you an apple, are you going to egg their house, or would you be happy with getting an apple? This is rating them as getting Halloween candy. Like, if you were out trick or treating and you were to get said item, how would you feel about apple?
3: If it was a candied apple, you know, with the nuts on top, I wouldn't be upset, because then that's like walking around food. You know, you can munch on it as you walk around the neighborhood and look at all the cool like decorations and stuff.
0: What if
3: it was just a regular old apple?
0: Yeah,
3: maybe not. Okay,
0: would you eat an apple
3: if it
0: that
3: was
0: you got
3: the best
0: if you...
3: apple in the world? Like, if it was hands down the greatest apple in the world, I would not retaliate. Other than that, if it's just a plain apple,
0: No.
3: You gotta add some sweetness to it. This is Halloween. Only comes once a year. You gotta make it special.
0: You're right. You're getting your house if you have.
3: Oh, man. I'm having a lot more fun with these candy wars than I expected. This is fun. All right. Keep firing at me.
0: All right. We got Rainbow Nerds. What do you think about Rainbow Nerds as a Halloween candy? I would say they're so. I like Nerds, but they're a little bit too sweet, I think.
3: Yeah. Those are like the. You can only do a little bit at a time.
0: Yeah,
3: I was a really little kid, I used to have fun, like, where I'd eat a whole mouthful or two of, like, the grape or the strawberry just to turn my tongue colors, because that was fun. But, you know, when you grow up and your doctor keeps saying, diabetes this, diabetes that, you know, maybe you should pump the brake on it a little bit.
0: Yeah. Now that I'm thinking about it, as a Sour Patch Kids, as a, because you wouldn't, I'm looking at a giant 5-pound bag of this thing, and that's supposed to clear your intestines for a week at least.
3: A 5-pound bag of nerds?
0: Of Sour Patch Kids.
3: Sour Patch Kids. Okay, that's a good thing.
0: They might be better if I'm thinking of them as like getting them for Halloween. In that sense, they might be better.
3: Oh, yeah.
0: It might change the rating. This is hard.
3: Yeah.
0: What about Good and Plenty's?
3: Well, typically for Halloween, they only give out those like little tiny boxes.
0: Yeah, I prefer that. Like looking at the 5-pound bag of Sour Patch Kids, like, ugh, yeah, it's a little evil. But then when you think about it, what you actually get, you get like one bag with one child in it, one little candy kid that you could devour while you're trick or treating, to keep the.
3: Well, what do you think about about something like Nerds as like a topping for an ice cream?
0: Nah, I don't like that. I like
3: that's fair enough.
0: Yeah, I like to bite into my ice cream. I don't want to bite into Nerds. You get a, and then you can't. You could swallow and choke on the Nerds. What about ice cream with Pop Rocks? Can you even do that? Would Pop Rocks work on ice cream?
3: I don't know, but like, isn't it the moisture that makes the Pop Rocks pop?
0: Yeah,
3: so if you mixed it in with ice cream, wouldn't it just start popping right away?
0: What if you freeze dried it and then put it inside the ice cream?
3: Ooh, I'm not sure. I'm not an ice cream expert.
0: What is your favorite ice cream?
3: Well, okay. So it does depend on the mood, but there's a local ice cream shop that has this great, it's like a chocolate and cherry vanilla.
0: Ooh.
3: That is a perfectly balanced flavor because you, like, every bite has just.

0: don't like strawberry syrup. Strawberry syrup.
1: No. Not strawberry syrup.
0: Chocolate syrup is pretty good. Would you
1: chocolate syrup? Yes. That works if it's the right kind of chocolate syrup.
0: They got my favorite Hershey's product I think is a chocolate syrup that's called Five Simple, and it's just five
1: it's
0: ingredients.
1: It's the only thing that stayed consistent over the years. Now that I think about it, as far as the Hershey's brand goes, that's the only chocolate that has been consistent with them.
0: Yeah, their chocolate syrup could be pretty good if mm-hmm. yeah.
1: And we talked about that before. I'm like, chocolate syrup on top of a strawberry, boom, it elevates an already great fruit. Honestly, you can add it to just about any kind of dang doll fruit, and it tastes great.
0: How do you feel about Good and Plenty? Good and Plenty, the candy, the little pills.
1: Good and Plenty?
0: Yeah.
1: I mean, that's kind of a tricky title when you think about it, because if you don't much care for it, you could have one bite and go, that's plenty.
0: Things I don't like about Good and Plenty is it sort of sounds like a biblical thing. It's like, and it looks like pills. It's like they're mixing medication and the Bible together.
1: Mm-hmm.
0: I saw a commercial for Good and Plenty recently, and I thought it was a medication commercial because they are shaped like little pills, and they had little animated pills talking with each other. And I was like, wow, what kind of medication has giant horse pills like that? And then it said Good and Plenty. And then I was like, amen. And I guess I don't like eating those. I'm going to egg your house if you give me Good and Plenty.
1: Mm-hmm.
0: Twizzlers?
1: Oh, I'd be right there with you.
0: Are you a Twizzlers man? Or a Red Vine?
1: I could take it or leave it. I don't hate it, but I don't much care for it. Now that I'm talking with you, I realize that I'm really middle of the road on a lot of candy.
0: That's okay. Yeah, me too. I don't really like Twizzlers. How about Dots? You ever hear of Dots?
1: Oh, Dots. I've heard of Dots.
0: So you're not a big candy fan at all, it seems. I'm gonna egg your house if you give me Dots. I'm gonna throw them mm-hmm. in your house.
1: Yeah.
0: Ooh.
1: No, now I'm trying to think of the awesome candies that were like rare back when I was a kid.
0: This one's a good one. M&M's. M&M's are pretty good. When you get those,
1: mm-hmm. M&M's are always good.
0: Those are pretty mm-hmm. good.
1: Yep. Yeah. Even the peanut ones are still pretty good. And, gosh, what are some of the other ones? What about Whoppers?
0: Whoppers? Those used to be cool until
1: Whoppers.
0: Fall out of your head.
1: Mm-hmm.
0: If you give me a pack of gum, I'm going to egg your house. That's I think that's the cheapest.
1: Yeah.
0: You don't want double mint gum. Like, oh, thanks for the gum, dude. I like these. You ever have Andes? Andes, it's the...
1: Andes, the yeah. Okay, yeah, you got to put that a little bit higher than
0: I'll
1: average.
0: Put those with the pretty good. They're almost up with the best, but Andes, mm-hmm. I looked at the ingredients, and they're definitely shady. So, you know how many mountains they destroy?
1: I mean, if you look at the ingredients on any of these candies, they're going to start feeling a little bit sketch, at least.
0: Runts? Oh, man.
1: Runts? Did you say Runts?
0: Yeah, Runts. I want banana Runts right now.
1: I think they're pretty all right.
0: Yeah, I'm sure those are pretty good. Laffy mm-hmm. Taffy?
1: Yeah.
0: I'm not a fan of Laffy
1: Taffy. Oh, Laffy Taffy? The candy was all right. The jokes were always so bad,
0: yeah,
1: but they were never so bad that they were awesome, you know?
0: Meg in your house if you give me Laffy Taffy.
1: Mm-hmm. Unless they improve their jokes by a bunch.
0: Yeah, they're not very funny. Werther's Original.
1: Werther's Original. Ooh.
0: I like those, but given those as...
1: What's the wrapper look like?
0: Yeah, that's a good question. If it's not like a giant Ziploc bag that I can put my marijuana in, then I'll pass, but I'm going to put that as okay. They're so okay.
1: Okay, yeah.
0: Ew.
1: Okay, all right. What is your take on Jolly Ranchers?

0: How jolly and how many?
1: Oh, man.
0: Way too many.
1: Like, I distinctly remember, like, those were always the last of the Halloween candy that would go, were the Jolly Ranchers. In fact, back as a kid, me and my friends used to call them gay ranchers. No, we called them gay farmers.
0: I like the
2: Jolly Ranchers and gay farmers. Yeah, that's what we called them.
0: I don't like when they melt to the plastic. If you get a Jolly Rancher that's like kind of melted or some shit, then
1: you can't unwrap it without some of the plastic being just embedded into it.
0: Yeah, don't want that in your
1: pocket. Yeah, I would put that on very bottom tier.
0: Yeah.
1: Like, that is just above, like, all right, those hard candies that only really old people give out, like those the crystallized caramel stuff. I don't even know the names of those are, but they're terrible.
0: Have you ever seen little candies that have like strawberry wrapper on it? They're like hard candies, sucking candies, and the outside.
1: Oh,
0: wrapper.
1: With a little squishy thing in it. On the inside?
0: There might be. I never ate one. They always scared me.
1: I have had those. Yeah, like those are pretty good because it has like that squishy on the inside, so that it wasn't breaking your jaw open when you ate it. You just had to suck on it a little bit, and then you could chew on it for a little bit.
0: I never.
1: So those are okay.
0: I never actually had them. I'm putting them under water these because I never had them. Hershey's Kisses. Hershey's Kisses as a Halloween. I see that a lot on Halloween. They throw in
1: Those, I actually like those.
0: Yeah,
1: I really like those. Yeah.
0: Honestly, they're okay. Depends if they're the dark chocolate ones, they're good. But if it's the milk chocolate ones, I'm not down with the milk chocolate, you guys. Oh my gosh. I think it's midnight in the sewer.
1: Oh, happy midnight there.
0: Oh, no, caller. I think there's an evil spirit coming down into the sewers. I'm going to...
1: Oh, yeah.
0: I have to go hide. I shall...
1: All right. Well, you have a good one.
0: I shall talk to you.
1: All right, bye.
0: Later. Where did he go? We're going to listen to a quick song right now, and we'll be back with more Nick the Rat. We got Bigfoot Beats, French Fries, DS201. We're going to rate these candies. We got more.

0: You've got Bigfoot.
1: Rolled in from the south part of town, 20 foot climbing eagle down. Party man moved like a tank, was known around town as
0: Bigfoot.

Good evening, sewer chatters. Mystery Man here, dripping through the pipes of the Dark Sewer Network. Nick the Rat is... I don't know where the fuck he is right now, but I'm taking the sewer over. So, let's read some sewer stuff. Alright, what do we got here in Bigfoot Assault Land? We have, this is a good one. This one's pretty good. Everybody, come over here. Alright, tonight's story is called Bigfoot Assault. That's what every story is called. We got the story here, though. Let's go straight to the story. Darren Cole loved IKEA meatballs. Oh boy, I could go for some meatballs right now. Hold on. Wait, can I get some meatballs? Meatballs, meatballs, where are the meatballs? No, they're not here. The meatballs are not here. Darren Cole loved IKEA meatballs. The way some men love bad decisions. Creamy. Gravy. The story is horrible. That little piece of hope that I had for this story is gone. But anyway, I don't know if I could read this here. These words are ridiculous.

0: Hey, everybody. Welcome back. We're going to rate some more candy over here. Hershey's milk chocolate in a bar on Halloween. I'm going to say that's a meh. Their chocolate's bad. It's not good. Mike and Ike's, I'm going to throw them at your house. A Snickers bar. It needs an electric pickle. What just happened? Snickers bar on Halloween, a little small Snickers bar. I'm going to say those are okay. It's okay. A little Snicker bar every now and then. Almond Joy. There we go. You go up there with the best there, Almond Joy. You sit up there. You have a good time on the top. Baby Ruth bar. Those are so gay. I'm not a big fan of Baby Ruth bars. Caramel apple pops. Lollipops, caramel apple. I'm not a big fan of lollipops. I don't know what flavor caramel apple is. I never had those. I'm going to put caramel apple pops under what are these? They might be good if they taste really like apples. It says artificially flavored in gigantic words, so I guess it's a Charleston Chew. Vanilla Charleston Chew. I'm going to put Baby Ruth's mom was a MILF. I'm going to put Charleston Chew under one of these. I don't think I ever had a Charleston Chew. I've heard of them before, though, but now that I'm looking at them, I don't think I've ever had that little cube of chocolate with white cracker filling in it. Might be good, might be bad. Mr. Good Bar. I'm going to put Mr. Good Bar above a Hershey's bar. Still in the soquet. It's almost pretty good. You know what, Mr. Good Bar? Well, Mr. Good Bar, you're soquet. I like it better than Werther's Original. I'm going to put this into better. I'm a little surprised I'm saying it's a Hershey's product here and saying peanuts and milk chocolate. I think the peanuts kick it up. I think Mr. Good Bar has decent peanut-age. Double bubble. I'm gonna throw those at your house. Get your double bubble out of here. What is this, one piece of bubble gum? Swedish fish. Meh. It's okay. I'm gonna say they're meh. No, I got IKEA in the head for some reason. Blow pops. I'm not into that. I don't like the name. I wonder why. It's not one of your, it's not a fun activity. You know what I'm saying? Atomic firebombs. I don't think I ever had one of those, but if you gave me one, I'd probably egg your house. I don't know. That's Tootsie Rolls. Tootsie Rolls are some bullshit. We're going to get those out of there. Fun Dip. A little pack of Fun Dip on Halloween. That's going to go to the soquet. That's okay. That's with the Neckos and the Nerds. Tootsie Roll Pop. That's like a double no. I'm going to throw that at your house. You're going to get that Tootsie Roll Pop hurled like a Granada through your window. Fruit Roll-Ups. You dip when the fruit roll-ups. Okay, we're going to put those in. I don't know if you're going to egg your house for a fruit roll-up, but I'm going to put them there. Gusher, a fruit gusher. You don't want fruits rolling up or gushing. No, we got gummy bears. Haribo gummy bears. These are they the best? They're pretty good. Haribo. Pretty good. Werther's Original? What? I already did that. Did I take it down? Put those back in there. Heath bars. I'm going to put those with soquet. I'm going to put them with meh. Butterfingers. I used to like those a lot, but maybe the small size is okay, pretty good. And they're so okay, but hey, you know what? If in the little small size, they're pretty good. I'll put one pretty good in the Butterfinger bar. Hot tamales. I don't like these. Where did I put? If Mike and Ike's are there, hot tamales go there too. Lemon heads. I'm not a fan of the lemon heads either, but they're not horrible. They're gonna go with meh. Tootsie rolls, those are, you're getting thrown at, yeah. Giving out Tootsie rolls is like giving out pennies. It's kind of offensive at this point. The single Jolly Rancher ones that we were talking about, those are meh at best. That wouldn't be, put them next to the lemon heads and the Twizzlers. Junior Mints, a box of Junior Mints, that's always pretty. I'm going to put that up there. I think I like the minty chocolate. Let's go. That's pretty good. A Ring Pop. No. No, sir. That's a meh. A Payday. I don't think I have a Payday in a long time. I'll put those with meh. A Toblerone. Who gives out Toblerones on Halloween? I don't know, but those are pretty good. M&M's with peanuts. That's pretty good. Might be one of the best. Maybe I'm going to put M&M's with peanuts up there into the best area. A Mamba. I don't know if I ever had a Mamba. They might be. Are they like bubblegum? Are they hard? I'm going to have to put a Mamba with, what are these? Milk Duds are, they are meh. There you go there with the Heath bar. Milky Way. A Milky Way, you know. Milky Way is okay. It's almost pretty good. I wish there was one in between. I'll put them with the Hershey's Kisses, the Milky Way. Now and later, I never like getting those. I'm going to put them in the meh. Raisinets or go up to pretty good for the Raisinets. A toothbrush. Somebody gives you a toothbrush for Halloween into your Halloween basket. You are trying to be offensive. It's almost as bad as giving out an apple with no sugar on it. You get your house egged. A Skittles. A Skittles is pretty good. Pretty good. Smarties, pretty good. They're better than the Neckos. Starburst. Mass. Okay. I don't really like, I'm fine with the Airheads, the Twizzlers, Sugar Daddy. Candy corn in the inside of your pumpkin, your candy receptacle on Halloween, you're getting your house egged. That's, can't do that. Maybe if it's not individually wrapped. If it's wrapped, you know, then it's, you know what, if they're given a little packet of candy corn, they're better than complete trash. I'm gonna put them with meh. Twix bar. All right, here we go. Now, candy corn is okay in small amounts at certain times, but you have to buy like the bulk pack, because if you're not shitting out a whole giant candy corn at the end of the night, then you're not doing it right. All right, we got the Twix. Twix is pretty good. I'm gonna put that with like Nestle's Crunch. It's pretty good. Warheads. I'm going to put them with the candy over here. I guess I'm just not a big fan of the candy. It's just like the hard candy.
1: Okay, no. Candy corn is trash.
0: I have it in meh. It's like a Halloween thing, tradition. It's like...
1: Oh, come on. You've had candy corn before. It tastes like earwax.
0: I've had earwax before as well.
1: Oh, you actually have earwax on your candy shirt?
0: Right, I'm going to put Whoppers in the Soke. Whoppers, they're good.
1: Okay, but, yeah, that one's fair, but candy corn, no, put that towards the bottom.
0: It is right near the bottom.
1: That goes with the old lady, like, super hard caramel candy.
0: I'm having a hard time placing my York. York Peppermint Patty, is it one of the best, or is it pretty good?
1: Oh, I don't know. Maybe after a meal?
0: The good thing about...
1: That's hard to tell. Because, like Andy Mints, those are, like, the best for after you've eaten a big meal. It's like, little can, little chocolate with some mint in it. Num, num, num, num, num.
0: York is known as the best. You get a York in your little trick-or-treat bag. It's a one size little, it comes perfect. One thing perfectly wrapped. It's usually doesn't melt very well. It's decent. I'm going to say it's one of the best.
1: Okay. Hey, it's definitely useful if you're a little kid and you wake up in the morning and you want to pretend like you brushed your teeth, but you didn't.
0: Covers the smell of alcohol at work, too. Yeah.
1: But you were asking about Mambas earlier.
0: Yeah, Mambas. I've never had them.
1: Okay, yeah. So they come in three packs where each pack has like six little taffies, and then they're fruit flavored. And I would say that they range from pretty good to because it depends on which flavors you get. Like if you get stuck with just lemon,
0: yeah,
1: then it's like okay. But you know, if you get like the strawberry and the orange and flavors like that, then it's like okay, I can mess around with that.
0: Yeah, I don't think I ever had a Mamba. Yeah.
1: Really? Oh, if you get a chance, just try it out sometime.
0: Right.
1: You might get lucky, you know.
0: Have you ever had a caramel apple pop or a Charleston Chew?
1: I've had Charleston Chew, yes. Those were the pretend, like, tobacco chew that you used to have back in the day.
0: The old chew. How about a zero bar? Have you ever had a zero bar?
1: No, I have not had a zero bar.
0: Never even heard of it. It's like a white
1: it
0: chocolate.
1: It sounds like a trick question.
0: How many bars are here?
1: Have you had a zero bar?
0: Zero.
1: Well, I've had zero bars before, so yes. I don't know. What's a wrapper look like?
0: It's silver, and it just says zero on it in a giant white word. It kind of looks like Zorro. And in white, it says zero, and that's all it really is.
1: I think it might be a Decepticon.
0: Could be.
1: Anyway, moving on. What's next up on the docket?
0: I think that's. I think that we went.
1: All right.
0: I went through all of them.
1: Have you ever had any of the actual candy cigarettes?
0: Oh, yeah, I love those. Those are great. I would have put them towards one of the best. It's not on the chart, but it should be there.
1: They're not as cool once you're old enough to smoke real cigarettes, though.
0: Well, did you ever eat a real cigarette? They're pretty good, too. I'll put those on pretty good.
1: A
0: little bit of salt.
1: Yep.
0: Helps the tobacco go down.
1: Mm-hmm. Yeah, these are all good things for children.
0: You gotta eat that tobacco.
2: Welcome back to another German food review.
1: Yeah, that's the only way to get some vitamins and nutrients and pesticides. Oh, I love my pesticides and microplastics. Hey, that's kind of the best thing about candy these days, right?
0: That you could eat. What's the best part about candy?
1: Oh, yeah, all the wonderful pesticides and microplastics.
0: It makes you forget stuff.
1: Oh, also the sugar. Okay, now that I think about it, it is mostly the sugar, but yeah, you build up a tolerance to all the nasty stuff, you know. Your body knows how to fight against it.
0: Do you know how many commercials exist for the Zero Bar? The Zero Candy Bar?
1: Nuh-uh. What decade is it from?
0: Zero commercials exist.
1: Really?
0: Yeah.
1: Huh. So they were just kind of out there in the wild, and whatever candy bar company was just like, hey, whatever happens, happens.
0: When's the last time you saw a commercial for a candy bar? Like, when's the last time you saw like an M&M's commercial? I can't even remember.
1: Oh, they play them every time at Christmas because it's the same commercial that they've been using for decades. Where it's
0: hold on 1 second.
1: The two M.
0: Hello, caller.
3: Hello. Hello, Nick.
0: What's going on? You're on Rate That Halloween Candy line.
3: Quit the show, Nick.
0: I think you're right. I think you're right, sir.
1: Elevator music. Oh, yeah.
0: Hello?
1: You gotta love it. That was top-notch elevator music. Mm-hmm.
0: Oh, that really gave you elevator candy music?
1: Yeah, you did, actually.
0: Nice.
1: Did that not come through?
0: Nah, man. Nah, I don't know what's going on when you're in that part of the sewer, dude. I don't know what's happening.
1: Oh, man. I might have connected to another dimension for a second there. Hey, have you ever heard of baby bottle pops?
0: I would put that...
1: Yeah.
0: That's a horrible name.
1: Yes, it is.
0: Okay, so in your house.
1: You can actually look this up. So the idea was it was like a bottle that you could unscrew, and underneath the bottle cap was a piece of hard candy that you could suck on that was shaped like a baby bottle. That's already horrible. And then like the other part of it is like after you lick it once, you could screw the cap back on and shake it up, and then it would put this like pixie stick kind of sugar onto the candy part of it, and then you suck on it. Wow, I.

Well, I hope you had a good night on the Creepy Nick the Rat radio show, where we rated Halloween candy. The best ones were Reese's Peanut Butter Cups, Almond Joy, M&M, and York Peppermint Patties. The rest were, you know, there were some pretty good ones. Some were just okay. Kit Kats you think are the best? Where did I put Kit Kats? Kit Kats are pretty good. I think they're almost the best to get. You know what? Bam. You're up there, Kit Kats. And the Reese's. Yeah. I'm gonna say those two. The Reese's Pieces. Those are definitely the best. Everything else is pretty good. I don't want to go too crazy with them. Wait, M&M's are... Yeah, those are the best. M&M's and Peanut M&M's, they both go... They're both hand-in-hand. Otherwise, I'd say the list is pretty complete. Back next week.

0: Get ready. 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

0: 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That'd be crazy. Put on the LSD. When I was hitting these...
1: That was weird, dude. That sound me off. That story wasn't working. It really was, milk duds. Milk duds.

0: I can't believe there's no Zero Bar commercials, though. There's a video of some guy trying it out. What the hell that's about. Let's, I'm going to play Halloween for a little bit. And then go to bed. Yeah, I gotta go to bed too. I got some shite to do tomorrow. I do not think I'll be drinking another one of these for the show again. Or shall I? Let's get this going over here. Thank you so much, Dug It Up. I hope it does go well. Your balls smell funny. What do they smell like? All right, I'm going to turn off the no agenda screen.
1: Hey everybody, this is your favorite neighborhood alien, Zindu! You're listening to the No Agenda Stream, the best stream on planet Earth!
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0: Okay, guys, welcome back to the Grand America Show. Coming at you this week with Wayne Purdon talking about ET and spirituality and NDEs and the real, like, bread basket of classic Grand Americana. And, ooh, I just coined a term.
1: Grand Americana. I love it.
0: We're old enough to have our own eras.
1: Contact, anyway. Visions, prophecy, and the golden age.
0: All that, and the above. Of course, it is a great chat with Wayne. If you want to skip straight to that, there is always a timestamp in the show note to get past our lazy ramblings here. If you do so choose, you just click on that, skip that. Do support the show, grandamerica.ca/support, even if you do that. Other than that, we do lazily ramble for a little while, talk about things that are bugging us or not bugging us. Now we have the Outlawed Roundup to talk about a lot of the things that are bugging us, so that helps, you know? But helps get some of the... I've been sort of still blissfully ignorant of that. The only time I go on X now is to get clips for the... or to get content for the roundup.
1: I think that's positive. I think that's a good place to be. I was thinking about the other day because one of our friends was saying, like, he's just hasn't had time to keep up on everything, and he's been just working and training people and, like, just on the farm. And I'm like, man, you know what? I was sort of desiring that the other day. I was like, this is just too much. It's hard when you start seeing through all the deception in the world and all that. It's really hard to just keep fucking watching it without getting discouraged. It's hard to maintain a apocalyptic optimism, you know, and just keeping positive with everything going on.
0: Well, fall's a good time. Just let it go.
1: It's tough. Yeah. Just let it go. Yeah. Let the leaves drop. Let it go.
0: Let it go. These aren't dropping here yet, though. Should they be? I don't think so.
1: No, it's been raining. It's been super wet here. People are like, oh, yeah, man, there was a summer. I'm like, it really wasn't like 2 weeks of, you know how you get that 2 week weather of 30?
0: Yeah, we had a decent month of hot weather here.
1: I was arguing with Maria, and she's like, oh, no, it was hot. I'm like, no, it wasn't. We never got that like 2 week stint of like above 30 weather. We might have had like 28, 29 degrees, lots of rain. Yesterday, pouring out rain again, like pouring, like West Coast pouring. Like, what is going on? And then, so hopefully some sun coming up here for the next couple of weeks.
0: It's supposed to get back up to the mid-20s here this tomorrow. Maybe not tomorrow, but by Thursday for a couple of weeks. So, which is now kind of annoying. I don't want it to get cold soon, but the migrating ducks haven't come in yet either. So it's pretty slim pickings on the duck front. Of course, I just finished making the epic duck boat.
1: So the epic duck boat. Yeah. So where'd you get that those reeds from and stuff?
0: Cabela's.
1: What? Really? You bought boat reeds from Cabela's?
0: Yeah, I was going to strap a bunch of stuff on. Yeah. A bunch of strapping everywhere to strap like real reeds on. But it's a lot of work. It's hard to keep them on sometimes, especially in transport. And then I noticed that because Cabela's used to have some stuff, but it wasn't cost effective. Then I found they have these new panels. So I grabbed a box of them to see how they were in there. It's like, wow, these are great.
1: What do you mean a new panel? I thought you
0: stretched. So it's like someone took fucking these reeds. I don't know if I'm assuming they're synthetic. They seem to be synthetic because they're not ripping or deteriorating. Maybe they will. They got wet a few times. We'll see. So they seem like probably a consumable on some level. I don't know what level, but you know, you'll probably get two, three years out of them, yeah. And then it's going to be time to start replacing them.
1: Yeah.
0: But they're only like, I think they're $60 for a 4-pack or something. When you think of what you spend on shells and everything. And
1: you strap, but I thought it looked like you had an elastic, like it almost like had an elastic all the way around the boat. So you just had to take the panels and strap them.
0: I put an elastic strap. I weaved it through the bottom of them all.
1: Oh.
0: And I tie wrapped them all together everywhere. So it's like one solid unit instead of a bunch of individual panels.
1: Holy. Wow. That's pretty cool.
0: Yeah.
1: I saw some people making blinds. So I think people were making blinds in the neighborhood with using that same those same panels. Yeah.
0: Yeah, I could see it.
1: The stand up blinds, kind of like the one that we had on the island when I went with you. The
0: little A-frame ones.
1: Yeah. Yeah.
0: Yeah.
1: Yeah.
0: Jesse got one of those. Mine are still on the island.
1: Badger Lake.
0: We're still at Badger Lake on the island. So, I mean, I'll make it down there at some point this year, check in on them. They're probably good because they've just been there all year. So it'll just be a matter of going in there with some shears and clearing out the inside of it. And then the rest of it will probably have grown in pretty nicely.
1: Yeah, that's, I mean, why not just leave them there? Have a place there.
0: They're heavy, they're pain.
1: Yeah.
0: Other places I hunt, we don't really need a blind, and unless it's in the field, and then we're using the laydowns or the A-frames. Yeah. So this makes sense. And now I got the boat, which is ideally what I'm trying to use more often than not, because Jesse's building up his boat too. So then we have enough for pretty much the whole crew between the two boats.
1: For when you go this fall, launching the boat, and you go this fall, like in a month.
0: Launching the boat's a pain, kind of. But when you look at everything else we do, you know, put the shit in the sleighs, drag it over here. If you just went to the boat launch, hopped in the boat, and ripped over, and have your blind set up already, so you're just like hunting. Then, you know, we'll try that. I took it out yesterday. I took the boat out yesterday.
1: Yeah, it was yesterday. Yeah,
0: but it was trimmed down way too far. The motor was trimmed down way too far. And it was crazy rough, dude. It was almost like, I mean, obviously it wasn't the same as Easter Island, but that was sort of the flashback out there in that little boat. It's like huge waves, and we're just going, because the waves...
1: Where'd you take it?
0: We're crawling valley. But the waves were going like perfect. The wind was going perfectly parallel with the long way of the lake. So it's got like fucking 7-8 miles to build the waves up there. And they're just like, we just came around that little point, and it was just like, you know, you launch the boat and we have to go down through that little channel. That was all super chill. And then we like came around the point, and it was just all whitecaps, just nonstop whitecaps, and just in this little boat, just ripping. I was like, dude, I don't know if we get up the lake and it gets windier, we're going to be in real trouble. It's a long way to come back with the waves at your back. The back of the boat's not made to take waves, you know? The real problem is if your motor breaks down and you can't stay rendered the right direction for the waves, you get yourself into a real predicament. It's not a good time of year to be falling in the lake.
1: Yeah, yeah, exactly. So I mean, you could also have, does everybody have to get in the boat when you take people hunting then, or could you pick people up on the shore? Like have other people dragging supplies?
0: Yeah, people could probably meet us, but the boat holds all the decoys and has like gun racks in it and all that stuff. I cut out the whole bow of the boat and just like made a big decoy tunnel there. And then when all the decoys are out, it's a spot for a third guy. So you could have someone just go like park the truck and walk in someplace. Because we'll still do most of the hunting right there on the shore someplace, you know? It's just...
1: Yeah, that's kind of what I was getting at, yeah.
0: Having the blind, having more versatility everywhere you go, you're not kind of limited by where you've got cover. Just rip it, dude. And where you can get to, or where there's a road to, or all that kind of stuff. We just hit the boat launch and give her... Should probably throw some life jackets in there, I guess. I don't know, maybe the kind you sit on, you know?
1: Mm.
0: Take up a lot of room, though.
1: But yeah, just for a cushion. Cool. But just to make it comfort. So then if you do, you can just grab onto it. At least you have something.
0: And you're legal. You can throw it to someone. Here you go, bud. Yeah. Good luck.
1: Yeah, especially if you're...
0: It's just best not to tip the duck boat in the winter, right? It's not a good time to be tipping the boat. Just pay attention. Don't tip the boat. You know, that's it. I did up the whole inside in a truck bed liner. So it is crazy sturdy. The rubberized shit. So I built it all out of plywood and then coated all of it, rolled it on with the... Dude, I accidentally put in too much hardener. It said to put in maximum 24 drops, and I was like counting them, and then just went... Psst. So I was like, oh, man.
1: 1, 2, 3, 4, 5, 6, 7, 8, 9, 10. Yeah.
0: By the end of it, I was just like, it was getting pretty solid. I was just like dumping it out all over the place and then spreading it around. The roller they gave me deteriorated pretty quickly. I was kind of gay, but I mean, all in all, it turned out pretty good. It's super rugged. Just like applying that shit straight to the plywood, it's give it a super rugged finish.
1: But is that something you could do for you're buying, you're fixing up boats and selling them and stuff? Could you do that, like fix up like duck boats or like?
0: Buy
1: those cheap reeds, do the elastic thing, like that all seems to be like something that a pain for people, right? And just sell them as duck boats, no? Or
0: I don't know what the market's like. I mean, I'm sure I could sell this one for five, probably more than I've sold any of the other boats for.
1: But yeah, you're right. There's who knows how many people are looking for a hunting boat. That's probably a pretty niche.
0: Yeah, I mean, I might sell it in the spring. You know, I'm using it this year, but I haven't ruled out selling it in the spring because I probably get, you know, $5,000-$7,000 for it. I get the right enthusiast done up because I've got all the lights done up now. It's got like now
1: make another steering
0: pillar at the back so you can do the whole thing with the blind on it. And spotlights for setting up and nav lights and then interior cabin lighting and all bilge pump so you can pump all the water out from getting in and out of the boat or the decoys or if it's pissing rain or whatever.
1: Yeah. Use it all winter, sell it in the spring and then make another one.
0: Yeah, because I do want a jet. I really want a jet. So that if I get fucking $6,000 for that, I could buy a jet motor, at least maybe, hopefully find a used one and then just get find an aluminum boat for it. And then have the same thing, but with a jet motor. And maybe 2 feet, because if you had the jet, then you got a little more power, then it can be all of a sudden, maybe it's a 16 foot or a 17 foot, which starts to make a big difference.
1: Now what's yours now?
0: Four dudes in here. I want to say it's a 15.
1: That's it, eh?
0: It felt like a 14, but now that I cut the bow out, it feels more like a 15.
1: Okay.
0: But it could be a couple feet longer.
1: Is there room for hunting with you this year?
0: There is from interested. I mean, Mark's supposed to be coming with his boy, but I haven't heard from him in a while now. I emailed him the other day, told him, hey, what's going on? So we'll see what happens there. But yeah, I think we could definitely do one or two more for that if people want to come. That's only a month away, less than a month away. That's all those dates are the 12th to the 26th. Ecoamerica.ca/hunting. We're just gearing up here now. Tony be over soon. We'll have the boat ripping. We'll have the fields ripping. Should be a good season. I seen a couple of this or a couple.
1: Are you gonna do any like and big game hunting during that time too, or
0: probably Tony still wants to get a moose. So I imagine we're gonna try and spend some time on that Red Deer River trying to get a moose.
1: Wow, awesome!
0: I'd like to. That's where I need a jet boat so I can just rip up and down these rivers without worrying about the prop all the time. Something you can just rip the river, dude. This is the new goal for a boat. Just be able to rip the river, get rid of this one, have the same thing.
1: Whoa. In the winter, in the fall, you're ripping the river to go.
0: I want to rip the river anytime. I don't care.
1: To go up the river and then get out and go hunt a moose or?
0: Maybe, yeah. Be able to, there's a lot of deltas up and down that river.
1: Oh, okay.
0: Where there's some decent hunting that you can't really get to any place any other way unless you're willing to walk. A long, long way. The river's kind of the last little forgotten hotspot where there's like, because already where I'm going, there's not a lot of people. You get out onto that river, dude, you could probably go out there for days and literally not see another person. Be on your own. Just
1: that's crazy. Hey, we're just in the middle. Just in the middle of Alberta, not seeing any other people.
0: Middle of nowhere.
1: So did you ever have any furnace issues with your camper at all? Did you ever fix your furnace at all? Or did you ever have any?
0: I use the furnace.
1: You don't use a furnace?
0: I just got a diesel heater. I got a couple electric heaters if I'm on shore power. And then if I'm on 12 volt, I got a diesel heater that I just built into like half of the storage area in the back. So this diesel heater sits outside of the living area and it just pipes the hot air in.
1: Okay.
0: Yeah, when I got it, the dude had the diesel heater set up underneath the bed in that cramped little space. I'm real surprised he didn't kill himself. But,
1: well, he must have had it exhausting somewhere.
0: It was exhausting, but it's still, that exhaust gets fucking hot, dude. It seems like a risky maneuver.
1: Because I think my electrical's broken today to the furnace. So, I mean, I fried the stupid little propane sensor I touched the wires together by mistake when I was trying to get it to fit in the opening. And then I bought another one and then realized it was the fuse, even though we had checked the fuse, but it was the fuse. So replaced the fuse and that works now, but I can't get the furnace. The furnace doesn't seem to want to, I don't think it's connecting properly to 12 volt to kick it in. So
0: did you like the pilot light?
1: It doesn't need a pilot light.
0: Oh, it's one of those ones.
1: Yeah. And it's the access is ridiculous. There's no access, actually. You have to take the whole thing out, I think.
0: Oh, from the outside?
1: No, from the inside. I don't even know how yet. I haven't gone that like far to figure out how to get it out. I mean,
0: I feel like it should be from the outside.
1: Yeah, it's most of the other openings are for the outside. Like the hot water tank is from the outside, and but not the furnace.
0: There's got to be exhaust in something somewhere.
1: The fridge has an outside opening, but not the.
0: But it's exhaust and burnt gas.
1: Well, yeah,
0: it's just an exhaust. Actually, you know what? In my old tent trail, the furnace came. You had to take the exhaust off on the outside, and then you pulled the furnace inward.
1: Yeah, that's right.
0: It used to squeak like crazy all the time. You'd have to take it out once a year and fucking grease the shit out of it.
1: Ugh.
0: Probably just need a new bearing at the end.
1: But I got to reach in behind just to test the wiring, which I don't even know if I can get my arm in there. It's just ridiculous.
0: That's what you need kids for.
1: Yeah.
0: Little arms in little places.
1: Yeah. Here, check the voltage on this. Yeah, with your
0: stick your multi fork in there. Lick this battery, see if it's still good.
1: Yeah.
0: But other than that, I mean, it's duck season, hunting season. Who cares what's going on out there? This seems like a total shit show.
1: Yep. Yeah. Yep. Anyways, we'll get more into that and Grand America Outlawed tomorrow.
0: Yes, we will. And what we will get into right now is support the show. We need some people to support the show. It's important. Not enough people supporting the show. So I don't know what I got to say to get you guys to go over there. America.ca/support today. Sign up for monthly or make that one-time donation. It is critical. If you do, you do become a noble and not a pleb, a Grand American noble, which is cool. Cooler than being a pleb, of course. And we'll read your note or mention your name or do something of the sort. You're on the show, and we do have some people to thank this week. We got, I don't know if you have any emails from anyone, but we got one-time donation, $13 from Hunter Stabler.
1: Nice. Thanks, Hunter.
0: Thank you, Hunter. We got
1: Hunter's been around for a long time.
0: New recurring donation, monthly donation from a friend of the show, Steve Hannum, $10 a month. Of course, that's Machiavelli Nation, right? Machiavelli Nation. Wrote the book, the audio book. People could check that out. And that's all I got.
1: Yeah, Hunter was the one that emailed about the dandelions because he couldn't believe that Darren is actually talking about poisoning his lawn. Dandelions are super nutritious and medicinal.
0: I've got plenty of dandelions. This is the thing.
1: Thanks for still listening, Hunter, and donating, even though Darren wanted to kill his dandelions.
0: I still want to kill my dandelions. I have lots of dandelions. I just have one little area that I want no dandelions in. There's plenty of dandelions. Just on the other side of the fence, there's fucking a half acre of dandelions. I just want a little quarter acre with no dandelions on it.
1: Sounds fair enough.
0: I'll even fucking fire him some water now and again over off in the field.
1: I think there was somebody else. Oh, was it Steve, the one that he thought that maybe it didn't go through that we missed last week? Or was that Steven?
0: That was Steven, yeah. Steven
1: okay, Adam. Okay. Yeah.
0: He's just, we're a week behind over here usually.
1: Yeah.
0: Week behind in our complex system of tracking and all that sort of stuff. But we do thank those guys. Thank you for supporting the show. Thanks to people like you, the show does exist. And a lot of longtime supporters and a lot of lords of Grand America that make the show possible. But we need more. We always need more lords in Grand America. We need more nobles. We need more. There's always people dropping off. You know how it works in a hegemony.
1: Yeah.
0: I guess in a kingdom. Gotta have new patrons. So tell your friends about the show. That's a big one. Just tell people, hey, check out this show. And share the show, tell the show, support the show. America.ca/support. Sign up for monthly, make a one-time donation.

0: picked on the epicenters, but it lines up with what you've been saying about the lakes lining up.
1: I was just going to pull that up. I was just going to pull that up, dude. When you look at that, depends on what kind of map you're looking at it. Like the map with all the, you know, I'm just going to share the screen right here because I got it open.
0: Nobody can see it.
1: Yeah. So that, you know, it's hard to see it on this, but look at that, eh? All the way across there. Boom, boom, boom, boom, boom. All going across from the Northwest Territories all the way down to Winnipeg.
0: And that other one's Nipigon, is it? Zoom in on Nipigon.
1: That one right there. Yeah. That one's Nipigon.
0: I think. Yeah.
1: Yeah. Yeah.
0: Yeah, and then if you go over to the Manitoba one, you can see the jettisons coming off it. So, yeah, it's pretty wild. Pretty wild stuff.
1: That there? Those jettisons there, Mike?
0: No, they'd be up higher. Like those spots, patches that are still green.
1: Oh, yeah. Yeah.
0: So the impact would have been way up on the north end, probably.
1: Yeah, it's pretty fascinating. Yeah, lots of attention on the cataclysms, the catastrophic past of ours.
0: Yeah, so I think I did 2.5 hours with Randall over on his channel. It was fun. We would check that out.
1: Nice.
0: We do need people to support the show. But the other thing, the Malta trip is selling again. We have a few more people sign up for that. So that is going to start to move here. If people want to come to that, it is a pretty epic adventure coming up next spring in Malta, Sicily, Sardinia. Malta trip, 14 days. Going to be a good one. Tennessee in the fall. And of course, the final Scablands, the final Randall Carlson Scablands tour next June. Right now, 6th to 12th, 2027. So if you would check that out, get tickets. I'm on a blast. We're doing the 100 mile jet boat ride up the Snake Valley River into Hell's Canyon, which is going to be pretty epic. And the Scablands is, I mean, we've done these other places, New York, Montana, Bonneville. Scablands, nothing brings it home like the Scablands. It is sort of the ultimate landscape for it. So get on it. While supplies last, there won't be a chance to say, I'll do the next one. This is it. So get on that. Of course, we do also have the audiobook club on school.com, schoolwithk.com/audiobooks, where we're up to, I think, almost 300 members over there. So that's something you guys are into. We're doing, what are we doing this month? What's the book of this month?
1: The Divine Pymander, maybe?
0: The Divine Pymander. Yes, that does sound right. The Divine Pymander.
1: I'm doing some live reads. I'm doing some live reads over there too. Some chapters in Cosmic Consciousness from Buck. So I did like Buddha, Jesus, and Muhammad, and who else? Paul. So I'm just picking away at some of those. And also, before I forget, I read Charlie Robinson's book, The Octopus of Global Depopulation. It's out there on audio now. It's out. It just came out on audio. So help support him and me. And go for his book.
0: Did it make the deadline?
1: No, didn't make the deadline. Nah. So what else? Oh, yeah. The I'm doing a monthly read, full moon read, which is it's going to be an amazing book. Holy, I can't believe this flew under the radar for so long. The Morning of the Magicians, from two French philosophers / scientists, kind of. It's pretty, it's going to be an awesome book. So we're doing that every month. Just read a chapter out of that.
0: Fun stuff. And you're working on the big slog, right? How's that going?
1: Dude, it's great so far.
0: Almost done?
1: It's a bit, almost too much. Like when you keep reading it over, it feels like you're kind of like overexpressing yourself or underexpressing yourself because it's so repetitive on his style of writing. Lots of semicolons, so you're constantly just going like in rhythm almost, and then it starts feeling weird. But so far, there's not a lot of negative stuff I have to say about it.
0: Almost done?
1: Fairly important. No, dude. I'm like a third of the way, maybe.
0: A third of the way? That's not bad. That's chipping along. How long do you think it's going to be? Is it secret teachings length? Is it a 10, 20, 30? It's
1: probably 30, 40 hours, I think.
0: 30, 40 hours.
1: Yeah.
0: Wow.
1: We're talking about the book. Should we say the name of it?
0: Might as well.
1: Morals and Dogma by Albert Pike. So I think I'm on chapter 19.
0: It's not too bad. Like, it's not like, you know which one I had a lot of trouble.

0: trouble with?
1: Self-reliance. By Ralph Waldo. I mean, it's just like, hath thou, blah, blah, blah, blah. I mean, you could just.
2: No, it's very modern. It's written in the late 1800s, so, or early 1900s. So it's very modern. Yeah.
1: Interesting. Well,
2: I'm really interested to see what people are going to think about it because it's getting a lot of negative publicity. I mean, unless it gets like that up to the higher chapters, like, cause it is, each chapter is like a degree of the masonry, right? So it's like a apprentice, fellow craft, the master, the secret master, the perfect master. So now it's up to the knight Rose Croix. And then once it gets to the 33rd, maybe it'll change, or 32nd, maybe it'll change into more of a book about, I don't know. I don't want to get into it, but right now it seems like solid. Like I would agree with a lot of the stuff he's saying in there.
1: Is it at the morals and next to you, the dogma, or is it all mixed in together?
2: I think it's all mixed in together.
1: All mixed in together. Adultbrain.ca for the audiobooks, or school.com/audiobooks. Of course, you check out all the simulation maps at simulationmaps.com. What else? We got pegsandjokers.ca and goodamericaoutlaw.ca for other podcasts where we just had an amazing chat. I mean, God damn it, George Howard. I don't know what you did with your mic. I tried to clean it up as best I could, but.
2: What do you mean?
1: I don't know. It's like his gate wasn't working. It was actually, remember the problem we used to have was when the gate didn't work and it would actually amplify, it would make it like worse. It seemed like that's what was going on for George.
2: But it didn't sound like that during the show.
1: Yeah, I was noticing it a bit. It's
2: I noticed like the noise on the table. Yeah, so that, yeah. But
1: oh yeah, so I'm working on cleaning up a bit more. I'll replace the file, but I mean, it is a banger. Jim was great.
2: Yeah,
1: it really was. We keep an eye, maybe have him back on the show. People check that out. GrammaricaOutlaw.ca. I think episode 536, if I'm not mistaken. So, I know. Other than that, might as well get into the chat with. Wayne, right?
2: Yeah, Wainwright. Wainwright?
1: Wayne, is that his real name? Wainwright?
2: Wayne Purden. So Wayne is he's an author, longtime UFO researcher, spiritual teacher, whose work explores the intersection of extraterrestrial contact, ancient spiritual traditions, prophecy, and human transformation. Oh man, we get into his old, like this guy's been doing, he's been into UFOs since way back, right? Like we got into his early encounters and he was a former investigator for NICAP and APRO. He reported his own UFO encounter, spent decades studying transcendental meditation, the ascended masters, sun yoga, white magic, and the divine mother traditions of India. Yeah, it's crazy. So he's got like 17 books and the latest one is Golden Age Higher. What is the latest one? It is called... Let me see here. It's got, I also be talking about sun enlightenment. Where's his latest book? Oh, well, the one we talk about, 2035, the Golden Age, how to prepare for the shift to Satyuga. That's the one we talk about most.
1: Great chat.
2: Wayne-Purden.com, where you can find it all.
1: Dash. Hyphen.
2: Yep. Or sunlightenment.com as well. Shakti-meditation.com. We talk about that as well.
1: Sunlightenment. That's a great URL.
2: Yeah.
1: Huh. Anyway, great chat with Wayne. Enjoy it. 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Other than that, that's it. Enjoy the chat with Wayne. And buy his book.

0: All right, Wayne Purden is with us in Grimerica. Welcome. How you doing, Wayne?
1: Good. How are you?
0: Pretty good. You've been doing CE5s before they were even the thing.
1: Well, actually, I did in 78, and I think it started around 73, so I was 5 years. But wow. I had no knowledge of it when I did it in 78.
0: Yeah, well, yeah. I mean, Greer didn't really start the whole thing till the early 90s, mid-90s. Yeah.
1: And it's, when I was reading that in his book, I was totally amazed that we have such similar backgrounds. He became a TM teacher, and soon after that, he started using the TM Puja to invoke the aliens, the ETs.
0: Yeah. So it must be fascinating for you. I mean, you've been in it longer than, I mean, I've been interested since my sighting in 1990, but you've been a couple decades before me. So
1: yeah, my first sighting was in June 5th, 1967.
0: Yeah.
1: That was the beginning of the Six-Day War in Israel. And that same night, there were several major power outages in the East Coast, in New Jersey, Pennsylvania, New York, Connecticut. So I thought that would be an ideal time to go outside and look at the night sky to see if I could see any UFOs, because I think it was the 1965 massive East Coast blackout, there were UFOs sighted at the same time. And there was a power plant about 3 miles across from our house in a cove on the Thames River in Connecticut. So I was focusing my binoculars in that area, and I happened to see three bright lights. Well, three lights, one of them directly over the power plant was the brightest. And then after a while, the three lights went up and into what I had not noticed before, but a large UFO, similar in structure to what Billy Myers photographed in Switzerland. So it was most likely a Pleiadian ship. And as I watched the lights go into the large ship, it started coming toward me, toward my house. And I just stood there in amazement. And I was awed in the sense of seeing something beyond our technology. But I also felt kind of a spiritual awe that there was somebody in that Pleiadian ship was of a very high dimension or vibration. And it was like a religious experience to me. I didn't kneel down or anything, but I did pray. I prayed that whoever was in that ship would tell me how I could prepare myself to eventually meet them. Because I felt that I wasn't ready to meet somebody at that high vibration. And I received an answer back to my prayer. It was a telepathic message saying that you will find a teacher. It's that short message. And then it flew over me and went out of sight behind me. So that was the beginning. That was my first contact, you might say. I guess you could call me a contactee.
0: Yeah. I mean, while we're talking about the sightings, can you mention the one with the cigar-shaped craft that multiple witnesses saw?
1: Yeah. A few months later, on September 1st, I was out in Waterford, Connecticut. And I was there because this UFO researcher in Brazil predicted that there would be a UFO flap beginning on September 1st. And I'm not sure how he determined that, was able to predict that, but it happened. I was on the near the shore of the near Waterford, and I was looking out at the ocean, and I saw this cigar-shaped craft. First, I thought it was a jetliner because it had like a red light in the front, a blue light in the middle, and white light in the back. But as it came closer, I did not hear any noise. It was completely silent. And it was heading like toward the Thames River, toward the north-northwest, toward Hartford, Connecticut. So the next morning, I said, I can't be the only one that saw that. There's got to be other people. So I got up early. I started out around 6 a.m., drove to Hartford, which is like an hour and a half away. And on the way, I was listening to talk radio, and people were calling in to this talk show host saying that they saw a cigar-shaped craft, three different sightings that were called into the show. One was at a park south of Hartford, and one was in northwest Hartford near Talcott Mountain. And that caller said that he saw the cigar-shaped craft split in half, and one half of it land on top of the mountain. And the third caller said they were driving on Talcott Mountain Road, and they almost hit somebody dressed up in a spacesuit, a shiny, like metallic or white spacesuit with a helmet. And so they had to swerve off the road to avoid hitting them. So I was listening to all these sightings on the talk radio, and the talk radio host was very rude. He was calling all of them cranks. He was totally disbelieving and discounting their sightings, saying they were crazy or they're pranksters. So I thought that was pretty interesting. And so I drove up the Talcott Mountain Road, seeing if I could find anything, but I didn't see anything that morning. Then I went back home, but before I went to my house, I stopped at the Norwich Bulletin, our local newspaper, and I told them about my sighting the night before and about the three corroborating sightings near Hartford, and they almost kicked me out the door. They were so negative. They were like the talk radio hosts, the disbelieving and the feeling that they were wasting their time with me.
0: Yeah, that must have been when they started to make everybody, you know, debunk them all and make everybody feel like they're crazy. Because after the Robertson panel in the early 50s, right? I mean, there was the flaps in the 50s that seemed to be getting a lot of attention, and then they kind of squashed it.
1: Yeah, especially in 52 with the sightings over Washington.
0: Yep. So what was it like then? Because you got involved in NICAP and APRO back then as well?
1: Yeah, in 67. I guess I started in 66. In 67, I was an investigator for APRO. And I was also a member of NICAP. So I would read stories in the newspaper and go to the sightings and try to interview the witnesses. And I had a huge tape recorder about this big. Back then, there weren't any small recording devices like we have now.
0: Can we try something fun here? Can we try and find your sighting on a map? Darren made these maps, this UFO map.
1: Uh-huh.
0: So I'm going to share it here with you. This is
1: cigar sighting?
0: Yeah. I've narrowed it down to cigars. There's still a lot spread out all over. But if I zoom into Hartford, There's a few down here.
1: Yeah, Northwest Hartford.
0: Northwest, because these are from 1968, February 1968, February 1968. When was yours again?
1: Northwest. Yeah, this was in September 67.
0: Okay, so this one's 67. Yeah, so it's, I don't think their ears are in here. I looked from
1: that's
0: mine.
1: That's too far north.
0: Because I did mine from, there's a, 76, yeah, too far north.
1: Yeah, for some reason I didn't report that cigar-shaped sighting.
0: Oh, you reported the other one.
1: Yeah, I only reported the one over the power plant.
0: Oh, okay. What shape was that again?
1: That was a typical Palladian ship with round orbs, like about a dozen round orbs around the circumference that you would find on. Oh, I'll show you. I have a picture of it here.
0: Oh, really? That's interesting.
1: This is from the.
0: Oh, the book I see. Of, okay.
1: Billy Myers sightings.
0: Yeah.
1: So it was like that. It was about as big as our house, maybe 100 feet in diameter. And it had these round amber-colored lights around the circumference.
0: Oh, yeah. Because I submitted my sighting in the mid 90s to MUFON, and it didn't make it anywhere. Like it did, they lost it, or it's not in the database now. Which is kind of annoying. So anyway, sorry to just interrupt you there with that, but I just thought Darren made this interactive map here. He's got like Sasquatches, UFOs, all kinds of stuff on here. You can narrow it down by shape.
1: Is this map available on the internet?
0: Yeah, it's ufomap.ca. Yeah.
1: Uh-huh.
0: Yeah, play around with it if you want. This is showing now just disc shape. There's 41,000 disc.
1: Do you have abductions on the map?
0: I don't think, Darren,
2: I don't know if abductions is on there. I was going to say maybe if you tried clearing the cigar thing and just had all the sightings on there, maybe it'd have a better chance of showing up.
0: Yeah, there's maybe too many. It's like the whole continent is filled with them. It's crazy, yeah. So, yeah, it's fascinating. So then NICAP and that other one. So were you doing investigations and stuff like that? Did you?
1: Yeah, I think I stopped around 68 and kind of drifted away from UFOs and investigating sightings and got more into spirituality, into transcendental meditation. And so I became a meditator and in 76, I became a TM teacher. And that was a turning point. Well, the night before I applied to finish my TM teacher training, I had a vision, or actually three visions from an archangel. And two of the visions came true in 1985 and 1990. And the third vision, which hasn't come true yet, but I think will come true soon, within the next 3 years is my prediction. And in my book, 2035 Golden Age, I have like six different reasons why I give that date of September 9th to 11th, 2029. For the third vision was me aboard a UFO looking down at the Southwest United States and seeing a lot of fires. Not sure if they were forest fires or if they're cities on fire. Hopefully they're just forest fires, but that's what I saw in my vision. And so I wondered about this vision for years, and finally last summer it all came together. The meaning of the vision, the timetable, when it exactly will happen, and where I and other people aboard the UFO would be taken to. And I write out, I give the whole explanation, the whole revelation in the first chapter of my book, 2035 Golden Age.
0: And that's at wayne-purden.com?
1: Yes, it's one of the books on my website. In fact, it's one of two books that I'm giving away to whoever goes to my website and puts in their email address and allows me to send future notices, notifications nice. To them.
0: Yeah. Good. That's a good idea, yeah. It's
1: the wayne-purden.com.
2: Signed books. Will they be signed?
1: Yeah. Well, actually, it's a PDF version, which I think is better than a paperback because you can use Adobe to have them have it read the book is a read aloud feature.
0: Yeah, Adobe you can search
1: PDF
0: it
1: books. Yeah.
0: So, which one is the book? Was it the 2035 Golden Age? The one you're talking about?
1: Yeah, I have it right here.
0: So, can you talk about how you calculated that out? You kind of sent it to me in an email, but I thought it might be worth describing how you kind of came up with that.
1: There were several ways to calculate that date, and they all came up with the same date of September 9th to 11th, 2029. The first thing I did was look at the number of days between my first vision and the second vision coming true, and that was 1,938 days. And I subtracted that date, those number of days, from January 1st, 2035, which is the beginning of the Golden Age, and it came up with September 10th, in the middle of that September 9th to 11th range. And I also looked at the book of Daniel, chapter 12, verses 12 to 13, where Daniel gives a timeline for the tribulation and the rapture, which in my book I call the uplift and transport, when people will be uplifted, like I was in my third vision, off the surface of the earth and taken to a safe place. So Daniel said that 1,290 days after the beginning of tribulation, there would be the rapture. So what I did is I back calculated. I took the September 10th date from my first calculation and subtracted 1,290 days and came up with February 28th of this year, which was the beginning of the Iran war.
0: Wow.
1: Which I predicted 3 weeks before that, on February 3rd, would be the beginning of tribulation.
0: Wow.
1: So that was the second method. And the third method was looking at the Jewish calendar. And there are several things in the Jewish calendar that pointed to that date, because it's not only the Feast of Trumpets, which has always been associated with the rapture, but it's also the end of the decade of the mouth, which began in 2019 with COVID. And the decade of the mouth is a decade of, well, the reason why they call it's the decade of the mouth is because it's a decade of prophecy and a decade of prayer. And I began that decade with a prophecy in 2020, and I wrote my first book, 2034, Apocalypse, in 2021. And so this decade of the mouth will end on September 9th to 11th, 2029. So that indicates to me that that is the end of the prophecy for what's coming, and it's a time for prayer. If people have not been praying throughout the decade, it is the last opportunity to pray for repentance and the averting or mitigation of the descending karma, which is in the middle of tribulation is when things get really bad, like the last half of tribulation from 2029 to 2033 or 34 is, it would be better not to be on the surface of Earth. And that's the reason for the uplift and transport. It's a mass evacuation. And it's a funny thing, because earlier today I was at my doctor's office waiting for the doctor to come in and tell me my test results. And while I was waiting, I was thinking of what to say about the mass evacuation of my third vision. And right as I was thinking that, they announced over the speakers that, everyone, please go outside. This is a drill. This is a fire drill. The building will be evacuated.
0: Wow.
1: So I experience synchronicities like that all the time. So as I was walking out of the clinic, I thought, well, what is God or my higher self telling me about with this experience of having an evacuation? And I realized that the uplift and transport may just be a drill. And that nothing will happen after September 11th, 2029. And so that's my hope, and that's just a drill. And another funny thing is that my first two visions were also drills, that nothing happened, but people joined in a group effort. They had prayers and rituals, and they went through enormous expense to be prepared. And because of that preparedness, nothing happened. And I'm hoping that with this third vision, this will also be the case, that nothing will happen.
0: But what is today the third year anniversary of again?
1: Today?
0: Yeah. 9/9/2026.
1: Oh, yeah. It's the 25th anniversary of 9/11. Not today, but
0: I thought you said there was a 3-year. Today was a 3-year, landed on the 3-year anniversary of something to do with your work.
1: Well, the 3 years from now will be September 9th, 2029.
0: Right.
1: So there may be a drill 3 years from now and nothing will happen, or it could be that people will be lifted off the surface and not returned, and something disastrous will happen, maybe a comet, maybe a massive earthquakes, or God knows what.
2: Some sort of cataclysm.
1: Yeah. Something that will require mass evacuation from the planet.
2: Do you think they know about it now?
1: Who?
2: Do you think anyone knows it's coming yet?
1: Well, that's why I'm trying to publicize my book, so that people will know that it's coming, so that they can prepare for it spiritually and also physically. My first book, 2034, Apocalypse, my focus was on physical preparation. But in 2035, Golden Age, my focus is on spiritual preparation for what's coming.
0: Well, I think Darren was meaning the people in power, like the people in the know. Like, oh, let's say, I mean, like Elon, uh-huh. even, or maybe other people. Who knows who? But I mean, does somebody know that there's a cataclysm coming, and people are seeing it spiritually and also physically in the cyclical? You know, like we talk about the floods that happen cyclically, or the yuga uh-huh. cycles, all that kind of stuff, right?
1: Yeah, that's a good question. I wouldn't be surprised if people in power knew that something was happening.
2: You'd be surprised if they did know?
1: Yeah, I wouldn't be surprised.
2: Wouldn't be, okay.
1: Because there's the revelation with all the prophecies and...
2: Well, I was going to mention, when you mentioned the Israel thing and starting on the same date as the Bible, is that a coincidence? Is that prophecy? Or is that the Israeli government trying to play out the prophecy?
1: Are you talking about Daniel's prophecy in this 1290 days?
2: Yeah.
1: Yeah. That was really amazing me when I saw that February 28th was 1290 days from September 10th, 29. And so I think someone else, people in power, may have used that verse in the Bible to figure it out.
0: Yeah, I think, Darren, that's an interesting question. I think, let me reword it. Is it happening because of the prophecy, or is it happening... despite the prophecy, you know what I mean? Like, is it an automatic thing that they can't control and the prophecy knew it was coming, or are they following the prophecy to make it happen?
1: Well, prophecy is an interesting thing because before it happens, it's always in flux. It's like in a higher etheric dimension, and it hasn't descended into the physical yet. So there's always a chance that things can change, that can be averted or it can be mitigated. So that is my hope. And that's why I wrote my book, so that more and more people would pray that it doesn't happen and not focus on the negative news. That's another thing I emphasize in my book, is that if you focus on the negative news, the doom and gloom prophecies, that your mind will help to manifest the negative events. But if you focus on a positive vision of the future, of the golden age, then those positive thoughts and feelings will actually help manifest the golden age and hopefully avert any cataclysm between now and the golden age. Because we all are creative beings. We can create our own world, our future, and we should use this power of creation to create a good future or timeline.
0: Yeah, so, I like it.
1: Yeah.
0: I agree with you. It's our thoughts are things, you know, they do affect, yeah, affect our life. You said you had a meditative NDE in here. Was that, what does that mean? Meditative?
1: Well, I wrote about that in another book, about near death experiences. Yeah. Most near death experiences are when, you die, go to heaven, or the higher dimension, and come back and remember it. But there's also what's called meditative NDEs, and Buddhist monks are able to do this. They go into a very high state of consciousness, and they experience heaven and come back with memories of heaven. And even though I'm not a Buddhist monk, I have not been trained in this technique. I used a similar technique to travel out of my body to what the Hindus call heaven, which is Devi Loka, or the abode of the goddess. And I had experiences with the goddess Durga during that meditative NDE. And it's a pretty interesting experiences. I came face to face with my dweller, which is like a person's personal demon. And I would not recommend people try a meditative NDE, because if they come face to face with their personal demon, it might drive them insane. But fortunately, my higher self was with me on this NDE journey, and I prayed to Durga to get rid of the demon in front of me, and she came out of my higher self, and she didn't have any weapons, but the demon ran away. And I later realized that she shooted away with her love. She was sending love to my dweller. And I think the demons and dwellers, they fear love more than any other weapon.
0: They feed on fear.
1: Is the most powerful weapon.
0: Yeah, they feed on fear and they fear love. Yeah, that reminds me, Darren, one of our favorite episodes from probably 10 years ago was a guy who was having these astral battles, and the descriptions about, I don't know what it was that resonated with me, but the descriptions that he talked about and the week-long battle he had with this sort of, I don't know if old hag would be the right way to describe it or something, but it ended up being love in the end that banished her, you know? So, can you tell us a little bit more about that? How you came across your daemon? Like, how did you first see it and encounter it? What did it look like? What did it feel like?
1: Yeah. Before I answer that, I want to add to what you just said, that Hilda Carlton, who is a very spiritual lady in the 70s and 80s, she went to India in the 60s and 70s, and her guru told her to fight this demon. And so she went into a meditative state and tried to fight this demon, but he would beat her all the time. And finally he told her, she realized that she had to fight it with love. And when she fought the demon with love, that's when she conquered it.
0: Yeah, that makes sense. So,
1: and what was your question about my dweller?
0: Yeah, just a little bit more about how you first noticed it and what it looked like, what it felt like.
1: At first, it was large and very horrific looking, and I just stopped and I said, "I'm not going to get past this on my own." So I prayed to Durga. She came out of my higher self. And she just walked toward it a few steps, and it shrunk. It became like a little minion, and scampered away.
0: So what is it? Was it attacking you, or how did you feel threatened by it?
1: It was blocking my way. I was trying to get to Devi Loka, and in a lot of spiritual traditions, like theosophy, there's a teaching on if you try to get to heaven through the back door, your dweller will block your way.
0: Wow.
1: But for some reason, Durga allowed me to enter her abode of the Devi Loka.
0: Well, you had
1: through the back door.
0: You had probably done enough training, and you were experienced enough, initiated, let's say.
1: Well, I think my intentions were pure. Yeah. I really wanted to see her because I loved her. And I love all the divine mothers. Mother Mary, whom you see behind me, it's my wife's reproduction of Madonna and Child by Raphael, one of my favorite artists. So I think my motives were pure, so she allowed me in through the back door. And so my higher self took me through this long corridor with several doors, and you didn't slow down as we were approaching the door. So we just went right through the door, and another one and another one. We came into this huge cavern, like a throne room. And at the far end, there was a double door with several attendants, huge doors. And so they opened the double door, and Durga, the goddess Durga, came in riding her lion. As you see in a lot of Indian art, Durga's riding her lion, wielding several, she has eight arms, and each arm has a weapon. So that's what I saw coming through the door. But the lion wasn't walking on the ground, it was floating in the air. There was like a blue aura around it. And also, it was like a lightning storm above it. And I realized those were all of Durga's weapons, and her eight hands were flashing. And like quickly, there was like a blue lightning storm. And then the lion went up over a dais with a throne, and it turned to face me, and Durga faced me and looked down at me. And when that happened, I just instinctively bowed down in adoration. And then I woke up. That's the end of my near-death experience.
0: Wow. So you've been abducted too. You've had encounters with grays. Are you pretty sure that you can tell the difference between the grays and the spiritual beings? I mean, there's been a lot of talk at the highest government levels and on these massive podcasts about angels and demons being ETs. And I mean, this is an amazing time with disclosure kind of happening as we go here the last few years.
1: Uh-huh.
0: What's your thought about the difference between these? Or can sometimes people, you know, things be misconstrued and ETs are demons, or what do you think about all that?
1: I don't think they were angels or demons. I think they were aliens, the grays from that were reported. And most abductions are grays. And the purpose of my abduction was similar to most gray abductions, which was to help save their race from extinction. So, yeah, I'm pretty convinced that they were grays. And at the time, I was hoping, this was when I was still doing the CE5, I was hoping to be abducted by Pleiadians and have a conversation with them, and like Billy Meyer, but no such luck. I wasn't ready for the Pleiadians back then, but I was ready for the Greys to help them out.
0: So even though people think Greys might be like androids or bots or like just biological servants kind of thing, like or sort of pseudo biological, you think they're actually like aliens, or there's different races of them over there?
1: Well, Stephen Greer thinks that those types of grays are actually man-made.
0: Yeah.
1: And I think so, too. But these, the ones that abducted me, I think were the organic grays.
0: Yeah, the real grays.
1: The mechanical ones.
0: Yeah. Darren, do you got any questions at all? Jump in here.
2: What's your take on what's going on now with the modern disclosure movement? You know, ET, UFO, it's everywhere. It's being talked about at the highest levels. Is this Is this people in power lying to us more like they always have been, or is this some sort of disclosure at the behest of maybe the entities themselves?
1: I think we're being prepared for eventual contact, but I think most people aren't ready for it. I think people have to, like I did, I had to spend a lot of time and effort and spiritual practices to be prepared for contact, not just with ETs, but with angels and gods and goddesses and ascended masters. And the funny thing is, I think it's a lot easier to contact these spiritual beings than it is to contact ETs through CE5 or other spiritual methods. The spiritual methods that I use and that I wrote about in my book, 2035 Golden Age, can very quickly put someone in contact with celestial beings, like especially their higher self. That's the first being I contacted in 2020. Then soon after that, in 2021, I contacted the Divine Mother, who told me that I would soon meet one of her incarnations, and she would teach people a simple technique that would help people contact her, the Divine Mother. And a few months after the Divine Mother told me that, I met Ananda Devi Ma. Ananda Vidovic is her name. She is a meditation teacher, an amazing artist, songwriter, and singer. And she is the teacher that I was told about in 1967, that I would meet a teacher who would prepare me to meet the being who was aboard that UFO that went over my house.
0: Is she also the teacher that's talking about the evacuation upcoming as well?
1: Yes, she's the co-author of 2035 Golden Age. And she also talks about how we can prepare with spiritual practices and also about the prophecy and how they can be averted or mitigated.
0: Do you have to train people? I mean, you talked about people doing their own sort of CE5 spiritual, like it's a spiritual CE5, but I mean, shouldn't we be training people to, I mean, playing around with these forces, these entities is kind of tricky business, isn't it?
1: Yeah, it is tricky. A person doing CE5 or similar techniques can be easily fooled by astral entities and demons who masquerade as higher beings, like ascended masters or angels or gods and goddesses. I've had that experience at first.
2: Do you think
1: Nandama helped me to show me how to raise my vibration so that I would be at a place where I would only invoke or attract divine beings or higher celestial beings and not the lower astral beings. So that definitely is a danger of CE5, that you attract lower astral beings who are pretending to be higher beings or ETs even.
2: Do you think the stuff you're talking about, the stuff Graham sees when he goes out and does the CE5 stuff, do you think that's the same? You mentioned it being spiritual. Do you think these are the things, the angels and stuff people have been talking about throughout time? Or do you think it's more the visitation stuff like you had?
1: So Are you talking about the beings who are attracted by the CE5?
2: Yes. Yeah, that everyone sort of takes for granted is extraterrestrial.
1: Yeah. Yeah. It depends on the individual level of their consciousness and spiritual development. If someone is at a low level of attainment, they most likely won't attract a high spiritual being like an angel or a god or goddess. They would probably attract an astral entity looking for someone to possess.
0: So it's not so much about who, it's more about you and your state and what you attract.
1: It's not so much the process itself.
0: Yeah.
1: Like meditation is good, and doing the TM puja or similar puja is good, but you have to be at a high level of consciousness and devotion. I think devotion is very important. That's what got me through my meditative NDE.
0: Yeah.
1: So I was very devoted to the Divine Mother.
0: Yeah, that came automatically because you had practiced devotion, right? Otherwise, you get scared and you freeze and you can't.
1: Yeah, you could go insane by some of the things you encounter on the astral plane. Yeah. And you have to go to the astral plane before you get to the etheric plane. It's like a law of spirituality.
0: Man, it's weird. I was thinking about how I had my sighting in 1990, and I took a TM class probably 5 years, 6 years later, maybe. I think 95 or 96, I took it. I never became a teacher, but it had a big impact on me.
1: Uh-huh. Yeah. Good.
0: Yeah, interesting.
1: Yeah. Everyone should learn TM or some other meditation. Ananda Ma teaches a Shakti meditation, which is similar to TM, but I think it's better. It's called Shakti because that's the feminine divine energy, and the mantras are different, and the process itself is more heart-centered. The TM is more of a mental technique. It's like head-centered, but the Shakti meditation is more heart-centered, and I experience a lot quicker results with Shakti meditation. So I encourage everyone to go to shakti-meditation.com and find out where there's a course near you or a Shakti meditation teacher.
0: Okay, good. I'll put a note and put a link in the show notes for that. Darren, were you going to ask a question?
2: Well, I was going to ask about, do you think that your spiritual, your work in TM and that sort of stuff, do you think that makes you more open or susceptible to encounters with extraterrestrials? Or do you think there's any overlap between those two things? Or do you think it's those things being confused as each other in each side?
1: Uh-huh. Yeah, well, the reason I'm doing it is to contact the spiritual beings and not the ETs. Although I would love someday to meet Pleiadians like Billy Meyer did, and I think that will eventually happen if you practice the spiritual techniques with the motive of encountering or connecting with the spiritual beings first, because I feel that they're more important to make a connection with. But it's also important to connect with the friendly ETs like the Pleiadians, Arcturians, and others who are working with the spiritual beings to help uplift humanity. But that should not be the focus of the spiritual work. The connecting with spiritual beings should be the focus.
0: Wasn't Billy Meyer busted for hoaxing and stuff? What do you think about that whole thing? Or was that just one of those things that seems to happen with people when they need the continuing attention? So they have real experiences, but then they start hoaxing later to keep the thing going? Or
1: yeah, that's exactly what happened. Unfortunately, his first encounters.

0: in order to keep it going, to keep the money coming.
1: Yeah, because you don't have control of it really, right? So
0: yeah, unfortunately, that's what happened. But the early photographs, the early stories are very genuine, and they're proven to be real.
1: Yeah, yeah, that's kind of what I thought. So I feel like in my beliefs is I kind of think there's factions in human factions fighting over disclosure right now. I think, do you think there's you mentioned friendly ETs there with like the Pleiadians and the Arcturians and all that. Do you think there's a faction of non-friendly ones that are sort of battling over disclosure? They want to keep whatever deals they've made with us. They want to keep things hidden. And then the good ETs want us to move up and ascend.
0: Oh, definitely. Yeah. And I really don't get into the controversy myself. I think it's a waste of time, and that as long as we pray to the spiritual beings to assist the friendly ETs, that they will overcome the unfriendly ETs and their demons. They're working with demons. And the best way to do that is to meditate, do devotional techniques like Aksha Tapas, which is a technique that Ananama taught me and others, and it's in my book. And the result of when you do Shakti meditation and Aksha Tapas is that you raise the Kundalini and you draw down Agni, or spiritual fire, and the end result of this fire is extreme bliss, which is called Soma. And this is actually an etheric substance in your aura that is food for angels and gods and goddesses, that they use to defeat the demons. And this has been written about for decades by various spiritual teachers. Gurdjieff was one of them. In his book, All and Everything, he said that humans, when they pray, they produce a substance that is food for the angels and the gods and goddesses.
1: What do they call it? Mana?
0: Soma. It's also called the nectar of immortality.
1: Yeah, right. That's what the word I was looking
0: for. Because it helps the immortal beings, angels and gods and goddesses, to maintain their mortality and to fight the demons. So I think this is probably why the main reason for the mass evacuation is those who have raised their consciousness to the fifth dimension and who are meditating and doing devotional techniques and producing soma are very precious to the angels and the gods and goddesses. So they want these people who are producing soma to be evacuated and not killed.
1: Whereas the opposite is the demons want the people that are full of fear and loosh, because that's probably what they feed on, right?
0: Yeah, right. Exactly. That's what Gurdjieff and also the master Omram Mikhail Ivanhoff said, that negative people produce a negative substance that feeds demons and discarnates and entities. And whereas the positive thoughts, feelings, and prayers feed the angels and gods. Exactly.
2: So is it then, so after, I guess we're kind of 2029 is when we're fucked, but after that, are we rotating towards the golden age, or is this a cycle, or is this sort of dependent on, it's all sort of in our hands and how we're behaving down here?
0: Yeah, it depends on what we do now, between now and 2039. I think the lords of karma are going to

0: at the scales, see if there's more bad karma than good karma. And if there's more good karma, then I think there's going to be a mitigation of what's coming, or probably not a total averting of it, but probably a mitigation. But if there's more bad karma than good karma by 2029, then I think it's the next 3 or 4 years after that are going to be pretty rough for anyone that's trying to survive on the surface.
1: It seems like it were an interesting specimen for the ETs right now, because we're almost ready to leave the planet. Some would say we already are leaving the planet with black budget or secret space program type things, but it must be an interesting time. I feel like the tourism, the ET tourism business is skyrocketing, with us being on the very edge of either like collapsing or moving up towards the stars, you know?
0: Well, I said earlier that in 2020, I gave a prophecy. It was from Kuan Yin, which is sort of a goddess, an immortal avatara of the goddess. And what she told me in 2020 is that the Mars generation has a goal of reaching Mars. I guess the Mars generation is the latest generation after Generation Z, or maybe it might be the same
2: as Alpha. Generation Isn't there an Z. Alpha in there somewhere?
0: Yeah. So anyway, she said that if this Mars generation does not conquer their Martian predispositions of war, if we do not end war on this planet, they will never reach Mars. Something will happen that will cause a breakdown in technology and that will prevent us from going further out into our solar system and beyond.
1: Yeah, we're pretty fragile. I mean, you know, anybody messes with the electricity or water or internet, we're toast. So we're pretty fragile.
0: Yeah, all it will take is one comet or hitting the planet.
1: Yeah.
2: Or less than that. Well, Wayne Purdon, where can people get the book again? Where's the best people for place for people to follow you on social media?
0: Wayne-Purdon. It's Wayne-Purdin .com.
2: .com. Are you on any social media?
0: I'm also on Facebook and other social media.
1: All right. Awesome. Well, we'll put links to that in the show notes. Thanks for coming on. This has been a fun chat. Yeah, it's been really cool.
0: Thanks for inviting me, and I hope you have a lot of comments and likes
1: to this
0: episode.
1: Yeah, yeah.
2: Thanks again, Wayne. Have a great afternoon, and thanks for coming on the show.
0: Thank you again.
1: Yeah. See ya.
2: And that was a chat with Wayne Purdon, Contact Visions, Prophecy, and the Golden Age. Couple of dates to look out for.
1: Yeah, I like it.
2: The interesting thing is it's right around that September 11th again, right?
1: Yeah. I like how he's so sure to go through the spiritual before the ET, like go through them and then they'll connect with the ETs. You know?
2: Seems like the ETs are trouble, brother. ETs are just trouble. Maybe not the Pleiadians. Maybe the Pleiadians are all right. Other than that, I'm not sure. The restream didn't work, just so you know, in case I forget later.
1: What?
2: Big thanks. But none of the streaming worked. Big thanks to Wayne for coming on the show. Check out his book, Wayne-Purdon or Wayne-Purdon.com. 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And of course, school with a K.com/audiobooks for the best book club on school. So, and that's a pretty big platform. But we got the audiobooks URL, so we got to be the best. Got to assume. Simulationmaps.com for the simulation maps. Other than that, we do, and that, of course, the simulationmaps.com will get you to the UFO map. There's a link there to get there. Of course, you can go to, straight to ufomaps.ca. But if you go to simulationmaps.com, we'll get your UFO map and the disaster map and all the other maps we made as well. So you can check that out. Go to pegsandjokers.ca to beat Graham's ass. Other than that, we do love you guys. Thanks for listening, and we will see you next week.

0: the hell. From courts to books, we lay it all bare. Just two good old boys with a casual flair.
1: Howdy, Ben. How are you today?
2: Oh, Gene, I'm doing all right. Getting ready to have a call with Scotland tomorrow morning.
1: Oh, fun times. Gonna get your accent on?
2: No. Okay. No, I'm good with the Texas accent thing.
1: Oh, okay. Well, you know, you're Scotch.
2: Yeah, but I've never lived in Scotland.
1: Or anything, yeah, so. Well, see, now
2: why would I have the accent?
1: If you were actually Scottish, you'd know that I just insulted you by calling you Scotch.
2: Dude, I'm genetically Scotch-Irish. I don't know what to tell you. I know nothing more than that.
1: Scottish-Irish.
2: Scotch-Irish, yeah.
1: Scotch is considered derogatory. Scottish is the proper name. Just saying, you might want to know these things so you don't insult somebody. So, anyway. I told you before we started, I kind of a little unplugged this last week because I've been heads down into doing vibe coding.
2: Yes, hopefully you've gone heads up and looked at some of the content at least.
1: Nope, luckily for you, I haven't.
2: Ah, oh, fuck.
1: Except for all the pictures of girls with big boobs that you've been sending. I've seen those.
2: Hey, everything I can't help what's on Twitter.
1: Yeah, your Twitter and my Twitter, very, very different.
2: Well,
1: yeah. And I kind of set you right up there. I'm surprised you didn't come in with a zinger about not having gay guys on your Twitter.
2: Exactly. I don't, you know. So anyway. You have the gay couple on your Twitter?
1: No, I don't have the gay couple on my Twitter. I don't even have them on Twitter.
2: But you are admitting they're gay now.
1: Ambiguously gay presenting couple, you mean? Dude, they have six kids. They have six kids. About it.
2: Oh, okay. He still gets paid.
1: They've talked and about that.
2: Apparently, we're going straight to an adult episode.
1: Yeah, apparently. No, they talked about that in one of the episodes that while he does have permission to find other women, she does not peg him, in fact.
2: Uh-huh. Uh-huh.
1: So I'm not saying they haven't been in threesomes, but...
2: So did you watch the Asmund Gold thing I sent you?
1: I did. I did watch it, yes.
2: Was that not entertaining as hell?
1: Yeah, and I'm glad I watched it because the alternative would have been if you would have said nothing, I probably would have bought the game and downloaded it.
2: I'm surprised you're not after watching it.
1: No, I don't have to because I watched it now. So I don't have to get at the game anymore. I've now watched somebody doing all the shit that I would have done in there.
2: Okay.
1: So you've saved me from having to play
2: that game. I've saved you $8.
1: You're yeah, welcome, is that Gene. What it is? $8? Yeah, you saved me $8 apparently. But it is a cute game. It's got to be vibe coded. There's no way somebody did that for real.
2: Well, regardless.
1: It looks way too cheesy.
2: But it's also, they added some interesting play dynamics in there. It's not realistic at all, but, you know, some of the gameplay is interesting.
1: You mean you don't pull out a horse from the sea? Really?
2: Well, if you do, it's generally not in that good of shape or alive. But
1: well, it looked pretty dead in there, too. The horse had no animations. But I like the motif of, instead of giving things to mission givers, you throw it at their mouth.
2: Mm-hmm.
1: That is definitely.
2: By the way, what was the name of the game?
1: How to fish.
2: Learn to fish.
1: Yeah. Says
2: it's available on Steam.
1: Something about fishing. It's how to fish. Yeah, how to fish. And then I sent you back.
2: And normally, just so everybody knows, normally I do not watch Asmund Gold's playing game streams. But I was like, what the is this? Mm-hmm. And started, and hilarity ensued. It was very funny.
1: It was pretty funny. I will definitely agree.
2: So it was entertaining.
1: So then I watched somebody doing a speed run of it, which took about half an hour to do start to finish. Because yeah. Asmund didn't even finish it, and he was spent like 4 hours on it.
2: Mm-hmm.
1: And then this morning, I watched a world record speed run of it. You want to guess how long that was?
2: 20 minutes.
1: 17 minutes. Yeah.
2: Hmm.
1: So okay. I've done some speedruns in games for certain aspects of them. I've never done a start to finish game speedrun because I find that that's
2: the only start to finish
1: fun.
2: The only start to finish speedrun I have ever done was as a kid with Mario.
1: Okay. Does Mario have an end? I don't even know.
2: Yes.
1: I never played that.
2: I beat all three of the Mario games.
1: Yeah, I was into girls at that point in my life, so I wasn't playing Mario.
2: Yeah, I was, you know,
1: three.
2: Eight.
1: Yeah.
2: You know.
1: Like, here's little Ben playing a video game. Exactly. So I think the closest that I've come is Donkey Kong. But Donkey Kong has an insane number of levels. So as a kid, when I used to play that, I would feel good about like clearing the first three levels and getting to the repeat ones, not knowing how many of them keep repeating after that. But, you know, there was
2: whole groups of people. I never played Donkey Kong.
1: Ever?
2: Not really. Okay. No.
1: But like, you're familiar with the name.
2: Occasionally in an arcade or something, but no, never really played it.
1: Well, that's what started the whole Mario Brothers thing.
2: So, yeah, I'm aware.
1: Okay. All right. Just checking there. But I saw a movie probably 15 years ago called King of Kong, which is a hilarious movie. It's not a porno. Like, quit laughing.
2: No, that would be King of Dong. Uh-huh.
1: But it was a hilarious movie because it was basically a documentary about the World Donkey Kong Competition. And it had, you couldn't write better like villains and heroes than what you had in this movie. You had a guy who is very average, like nerdy kind of dude that lives in a normal suburb, and then he happened to have bought a Donkey Kong arcade machine, and to the chagrin of his wife, and I think he kept it in the garage. And then he just kind of liked it since he was a kid, and so he wanted to see how well he could play. And then you have other characters that, you know, part of the whole like World Championships of Arcade Games group, and one of whom just screams villain at you. Is this guy with like long hair wearing what looks like basically professional race wrestling uniforms? Like, you know, the kind of shit that guys would never wear, like shiny, glitzy stuff. He was a showman, let's put it that way. And he held the record to this Donkey Kong. And then this guy, the protagonist, as it were, submitted his gameplay. Mm-hmm. And you could see, like, there's a conspiracy brewing to where all these guys know each other, and they're trying to find nitpicky things to not recognize his top score. And then, you know, they first, I think, accepted it, then rejected it, and then he ends up having to go to the competition in person to play there so that they can validate his score. And then, I mean, it's a whole two-hour documentary. It's worth seeing. I don't want to give away the ending or anything, but it's that is probably the most recent that I saw anybody playing Donkey Kong, and I discovered this whole like culture of speedrunning whole games, which seemed
2: it's
1: to
2: been
1: me
2: a thing for forever.
1: Fun. But it seemed like it's not fun. I'm sure it has been, but it, like elements of a game, I totally understand. If you want to do a speedrun to see how quickly you can clear out a few levels, but like clearing out the entire game. And mostly, if you watch these videos, there are some interesting ones. I don't have any interest in doing it, but I will watch the videos. That some of these are showing how people have found crazy workarounds to like skip huge sections of the games to get past them just to get to the next one. Like there are speedruns of Cyberpunk out there. If you want to watch, somebody can do that whole game in like half an hour. I think it took me 180 hours, and I felt like I didn't see everything. So I don't know. Speedrunning, not my thing, but it's there. And for this game, getting back to the original topic, it was about, I think, 17 or 18 minutes that the guy did it from start to finish. using some crazy, clearly cheaty techniques, including like...
2: You'd almost have to because you'd...
1: Well, I'll tell you, like, one of the things, then we'll move on, is he figured out that when you're going in the boat to the next island, which takes a long time, right? You can appreciate that. He had memorized where the halfway mark was, the new island, because there's a slight irregularity in the waves there. And as soon as he got over the halfway mark, he killed himself, because now you respawn on the new island.
2: Yeah, that's smart.
1: Right. I mean, they're all smart, but they're all like, just, I don't know, cheaty. It's I had an episode about...
2: Hey. You're not trying. If you're not cheating, you're not trying.
1: Yeah, that's true. But I had an episode on my gaming channel about things in my current game that I kind of just posed the question, like, is this cheating or not? And it's very interesting because the results are all over the map. I listed about 6 or 7 different things that some people would consider cheating, others don't. And I consider mostly just preferences. Some of them are poor preferences, some are better preferences, because it's a single player game. So it's not like you're cheating.
2: No, it's not a single player game.
1: No, I'm talking about the game I play.
2: Not
1: this game. This
2: fishing game is a co-op game.
1: It could be a co-op game. Like, all the people that I watch play it were playing it solo, because none of these people have friends. But theoretically speaking, you and I could both get into that game, and then, like, I could pull the fish out, and you could be ready there with a knife to start stabbing him.
2: Yep.
1: Just like real life. You remember one time when I was holding that guy down and you had the knife?
2: Hey. I mean, there are times when fishing that you have to, you know, kill a fish that...
1: With
2: you
1: a machine use gun? A gun.
2: Not a machine gun, but usually like a 22.
1: I've never used a 22 to kill a fish.
2: Oh, well, then you haven't caught a big enough fish.
1: I don't know, dude. I caught a 180-pound marlin.
2: Okay.
1: We did not use a gun to kill him.
2: But you probably used a club, at least.
1: Yeah, hell yeah. Used a baseball bat. Yeah. But it wasn't like multiple stabbies or anything. You got to know... Hit them right
2: where to
1: up.
2: Hit. Yep. Yeah.
1: Mm-hmm. And then so you can literally see the color change on the fish.
2: Speaking of cheaty stuff, it sure seems like Texas is playing all the right cheat codes right now.
1: Which ones specifically are you talking about?
2: I'm talking about multiple Fortune 500 companies delisting from New York stock exchanges to be listed the new Texas stock exchange.
1: I think for a long time, Texas courts have had a history of being much more pro-company than New York state courts.
2: Yep.
1: So this is a perfect opportunity for all these companies to have zero footprint in New York. It's going to benefit them tremendously in any kind of lawsuits.
2: So like Sunco Corp. Mm-hmm. And USA Compression, which are all energy companies, have announced that they're moving. So that's almost $100 billion in CapEx for the new stock exchange.
1: Yeah, that's significant.
2: It is. And I assume that it won't be too long till like Chevron, that's co-headquartered here, does something similar. So if you end up with even just one super major making the move, then it's over. That is a legitimate stock market.
1: Mm-hmm. Yeah, it's this one that you rattled off. It's the single largest transfer of listing value from New York to Texas. Energy Transfer, Sunco, USA Compression Partners, LP. $100 billion in market capitalization moving.
2: Yeah, that's what I just said. That's huge.
1: Just the start.
2: They just opened.
1: Yeah.
2: They just opened. Yeah. And in less than a month, you have $100 billion in market cap move? Yeah. Fuck, dude. You know the New York Stock Exchange is like,
1: they're fucked. Yeah, I think it's going to be, it'll take a little bit of time. You know, a lot of the local companies that have either moved their full operations here or just their headquarters from like Oracle, and Apple has their second largest location here. Obviously, Elon Musk has moved or in the process of moving all his companies to Texas.
2: Most of them, yes.
1: All these companies are going to want to be here in the Texas exchange.
2: Now, why do you say that?
1: Again, because it's about benefits, and the benefits to being out of New York for it means you don't have to deal with New York courts. New York courts tend to be historically, especially when it's, I think it's the Southern District of New York, they tend to be extremely anti-corporate. So they will have these really weird one-off cases of, you know, somebody suing a company for something that's super rare to happen, and then they'll have it go through trial there, and then they'll, because it is in New York, they'll get a jury that just doesn't like corporations. Mm-hmm. And so they're happy to just convict companies with, you know, billion-dollar penalties and all kinds of stuff. Where other states, depending on the state, would be a lot more neutral. But you notice that a lot of these suits happen in New York. And so anything a company can do to change its nexus out of New York is going to be a positive thing for that company. And yeah. It's not just going to be, you know, being on this exchange, but being on the Texas exchange is one of those things that a company can do along with others to ensure that they're located in friendly territories. And Texas has for a long time, especially I think it's the Eastern District of Texas, been well known for very pro-corporate rulings.
2: Yeah, there are a lot of corporations incorporated literally with Lufkin addresses for that very reason.
1: Exactly. So it's a good for Texas. Now we just need to make sure we don't let Sharia in, that's all.
2: Well, the good news is that not necessarily the Muslims, but the Indians are like the Dallas. So Dallas is facing a dramatic real estate bubble issue because literally a lot of these H-1B visa holders that now their spouses can't work and everything else they're leaving. They're just abandoning the houses and abandoning the cars and letting everything get repoed. Yep. Like they are just walking away. Like the foreclosure rate in DFW is going through the roof.
1: Really? Well, I lived in the DFW when that was happening last time. In the when did I move there? I think 2009.
2: Mm-hmm.
1: So there's a lot of foreclosures going on back then. So yeah, I'm all for this. I have for a very long time been of the opinion that you don't start handing out jobs in American companies to foreigners until you literally have run out of actual qualified people. And we know for a fact that's nowhere near the case. There are tons of people that have qualifications for jobs in the U.S. that are competing directly with H-1Bs, even though there should not be any competition for that. The H-1Bs should not even be considered if they're qualified people. But, you know, companies lie. They say, yeah, we had the job posted for 2 weeks. We didn't have a single qualified candidate. Yeah, all the Americans we interviewed,
2: they had it in the bumfuck back page of some newspaper.
1: Yeah, but even if they don't, they literally will have the interviews with people that are clearly qualified, and then they'll lie about it and say, well, you know, none of those people really had good qualifications, so we're gonna have to go outside the U.S. and then hire somebody. And for some companies, it's H-1Bs. For other companies, it's, you know, international workforce. Like, they just hire people in other countries because it's cheaper, even though they're clearly going to have a much worse performance than Americans. And this I know from having worked when I was working for a British Telecom, for a multinational. Like, I was managing people all over the world. I got to deal with what it means to have employees in the UK, employees in Australia, employees in Germany, employees in a bunch of European countries. And the bottom line is there was not a single country's workforce that had as high a productivity as my American employees.
2: Well, and that's the thing.
1: End of story.
2: Everybody talks about Americans' bill rates being so expensive and everything. Like, that's something that I come up against all the time.
1: Americans work 355 days a year.
2: Well, it's not just that. It's that we also do more in a single hour than our European counterparts.
1: That's good.
2: Dramatically so.
1: Mm-hmm.
2: So there's a work ethic difference, right? Like,
1: we live to work. Other countries work to live.
2: Correct.
1: And I mean, that's fine. Like, I don't have a problem with that.
2: But it's also the culture. Like, my boss is having to take 2 weeks off right now because he can't go into the next fiscal year without taking his annual leave because he lives in the UK.
1: Yeah, that sucks. And that's
2: like he has to do that.
1: Yeah. And then there's other costs. Like in Germany, I remember the big thing is if somebody's with, you hire somebody and you keep them over 1 year, they're basically there for life. Like you cannot get rid of them.
2: Well, you can, but you have to continue to pay their salary till they find another job.
1: Yes. Yeah. Or you have to, and that's like if you shut down the, what you can't do is replace them unless you can point to something that they were negligent about or had a, you know, like in the US, you could just sort of shuffle things around and say, yeah, we're paying this guy too much money. Let's restaff that with somebody cheaper. Now, you have to be careful and not say somebody younger, because that is illegal, but it's cheaper, sure. Like, you realize, you know, developers shouldn't make as much money anymore because now AIs do all the work. So we're going to eliminate these $190,000 developer jobs and bring in $100,000 developer jobs.
2: Yeah, I think that that's disingenuous, because I think you need to know how to develop. And you you have to be able to challenge the AI to get a good product.
1: Dude, I literally just had this conversation with an Amazon guy.
2: Well, good for you.
1: Explaining to him, I don't think it's going to get me a job, though, because after explaining that. But, you know, saying, look, there, you have to have three skills when you're using AI for development. And could it speed things up? Sure. However, you need to be good at doing the prompting. That has nothing to do with development. That is a skill that needs to get learned by anyone that's going to be using AI. Some people are always going to be better than others. And usually people with better vocabularies are going to do better at that skill. Then you need to have the skill of good software engineering or architecture, depending on your level. Because even if you're using AI for development, you still need to know how to put the program into a being set up the way that is efficient and that is going to result in good storage practices, yada, yada, yada. You can't just leave that shit up to the AI, because if you do, then it may be a program that works, but it's going to be slow because it's doing things in a way that isn't properly architected.
2: It's not optimized.
1: It's not optimized.
2: It's copying and pasting and kludging code together to make something work, but it's not optimized by any stretch.
1: And remember, like we always talk about, that any answer you get back from AI statistically is likely coming from a Reddit post. Reddit posts are the number one source of answers of all the AI platforms, because that data was always freely available and not copyrighted. And that was the first data every AI learned on. Well, much like that, what you're getting when you're using AI for development is GitHub. And as I'm sure you know, there's plenty of things that we download from GitHub that are shareware, freeware programs, but you don't have commercial software on GitHub. Yeah, that'd be insane. You would never share that source code. And so the training on all these development systems on AI were based on freely available source code, which does not necessarily mean best practices by any stretch. And so the third thing you have to know how to do is you have to understand enough software engineering without AI to know how to debug software, because simply having your AI and telling it, go through and find bugs and eliminate them, isn't going to actually find bugs. You have to understand what it is that qualifies as a bug, then tell the AI, hey, this is a bug, come up with some creative ways of fixing this. And then you have to have enough skill set to understand, of the different methods the AI proposes to fix that bug, which one is actually going to fix it and which one is just going to patch things and create a kludge on top of it.
2: Mm-hmm.
1: The skill set still needs to get learned. And I think we're okay for now, because most of the people using AI for coding, they were developing it over the last decade or so. But what about 5 years from now? What about 10 years from now, when literally the people that are in charge of developing new software have never actually written a line of code themselves? That's scary to me. That is just scary.
2: I don't think we'll ever be there.
1: Oh, I guarantee you, because what we're going to have is we're going to shift our classes in colleges from software engineering to AI engineering. It's like how to use AI to generate code is going to be the main thing you learn.
2: And that'll work until the models collapse.
1: Well, the models, I don't know if they're necessarily going to collapse, but they're sure as fuck aren't going to be advancing because there's nobody to copy. You have to. Yeah, what we may end up with is that there will start to become like these research institutions whose job is to create good quality code so that AIs can then copy it. Like, I could see that. So you could be either a professor at college or you could work on the research side, but you're not researching physics or something. Your research stuff is optimizing good quality code so that you can train AI with what you actually did. And that's going to be a very specialty kind of job, where right now, you know, you kind of assume that your average person coming out with a software engineering degree out of college is going to have certain basic understandings of coding efficiencies, best practices, and, you know, the inner workings of database systems and how to deal with doing sprints and all these things that go along with programming, that really with AI, those skills are going to drop off if people don't maintain them.

0: Yeah, well, I don't know. Claude Code has, you know, done quite a bit.
1: Oh, yeah.
0: And Grok's not that bad. And
1: Grok's,
0: a lot of the local models are pretty good.
1: Yeah, Grok is definitely worse than Claude, but Claude is way worse than ChatGPT-6. ChatGPT-6 really stepped it up big time with Code. We just, for the company I'm involved with the AI shit, we just used Claude 6 to recode the entire platform and see what it did. And everything it did was positive. And it took about an hour and a half to recode everything, which is crazy amount of short time.
0: Well, cool.
1: Yeah. It is cool. It's cool, cool beans.
0: Did you watch the president's speech last night?
1: I heard something about Tallarico being, you know, being a ass muncher or something.
0: Yeah, he went off. It's a great Trump speech. I would encourage anybody to listen to it. It Trump was in his best form. He was cussing. He was
1: nice
0: on like he was the everyman. Good jokes, great timing, just going through.
1: It's one very of the best upbeat. Comedians out there right now.
0: Oh, he's fantastic, dude. Mm-hmm. And he did promise that if the Republicans win the House and the Senate, that he wants to do a dividend payment of $5,000 to every adult.
1: Yeah, I heard that. I think I'm on the other side of that. I think that's a stupid thing to do when we have such a huge deficit.
0: Well, the question is, will we have a deficit? And this goes to the whole
1: economic... We'll have a deficit forever. There's no, we cannot get rid of our deficit.
0: I can solve the deficit with one law.
1: What's that?
0: If the Congress passes budgets that run deficits 2 years in a row, no one who voted for those budgets is allowed to run for Congress again.
1: Yeah, but all you're going to have is a bunch of, and I fully support that, but I'm afraid all you're going to have is a bunch of new people that are rising in the party but going to do the exact same thing.
0: Maybe. But anyway, or you could send them to jail, you know. So there's that. You could go more extreme. But regardless, I'm not sure how I feel about it. There is the Keynesian economic view that would add liquidity to the market, increase the speed of money, yada, yada, yada. You and I are not Keynesian in the Keynesian economic branch, but there is that out
1: there. We're in the Austrian school.
0: Absolutely.
1: Yep. That reminds me, did I ever tell you the story of back when I was in college, meeting up with, what's his name? Friedman.
0: Oh, yeah. Cool.
1: Did I tell you that? I can't remember. Oh, okay. So I as a freshman, I went to a lecture that Milton Friedman was giving, and I stayed after the lecture to talk to him and ask him some questions and stuff, and ended up, well, not leaving, basically. He talked to me, and I was hanging around there while he was talking to other people, and in the end, I was like the last guy standing there with him, and he said, hey, do you know, like, a good place to eat around here? And I said, you know what? There's a kosher deli just a few blocks down that I think you would enjoy. And so he and I ended up going to this kosher deli. And I basically, you know, had kind of a, I wouldn't really call it dinner, but it was
0: a meal.
1: Yeah, I had a meal for sure. One-on-one with Milton Friedman, which I thought was, you know, that was kind of neat when it happened, but not until many years later did I realize that I completely blew the opportunity to ask significant questions that I could remember. Gene, rather,
0: you cut out for a second.
1: I did, really?
0: Yeah, you went flat. You blew the opportunity flatline.
1: Well, I must have. Yeah, I blew the opportunity to ask him some, you know, actually interesting or significant questions. I think we were mostly just talking about food. So, you know, it's like, so, God damn it.
0: You know, I got to meet Stephen Hawking.
1: Oh, okay.
0: Now, by the time
1: did
0: I got to...
1: Did you ask him any interesting questions?
0: No, because by the time I got to meet him, he was far enough gone that he really couldn't it took him a very long time to generate an answer,
1: mm-hmm.
0: right?
1: Mm-hmm.
0: So questions were incredibly limited. But yeah, the AP Physics at A&M, he gave a lecture to us and got to meet him.
1: Hmm. AP Physics at A&M?
0: Yeah.
1: Isn't AP in high honors, school?
0: Well, honors program, whatever you want to call it.
1: Oh, okay.
0: Yeah, the honors program physics group got to meet
1: gotcha.
0: Him.
1: So he came down there?
0: Yeah, okay. Yeah. He came to A&M's campus.
1: Yeah, for a football game or?
0: No. For the lecture, you know, we've got the cyclotron and stuff like
1: oh,
0: that.
1: Oh, right. That's right. You do. Yeah. Mm-hmm.
0: Speaking of, we're playing the Sun Devils this weekend.
1: I don't even know who that's from.
0: Arizona State.
1: Arizona Sun Devils. I don't know.
0: Yeah. It's going to be an interesting game because they're a pretty loaded team.
1: Are they?
0: So I'm excited. I'm so fired up for
1: and
0: football.
1: And what time's the game on Sunday?
0: It's not on Sunday.
1: What time's the game on not Sunday?
0: Oh.
1: You're looking it up?
0: I'm looking.
1: Okay.
0: I'm looking.
1: All right.
0: So it's 11 a.m. kickoff time.
1: Mm. Okay.
0: So it's going to be hot.
1: Yeah. That is going to be hot. Cool. Well, I wish your team luck.
0: Okay.
1: I don't know. Yeah. Are they any better than last year when they lost to my team?
0: Yes, we are better.
1: Okay, good. Yeah, last year we were watching the...
0: Yeah, don't remind me. A&M Texas game. Yes.
1: Mm-hmm. And I was there to root for your team. And they lose. They lose to our Texas yes. State here.
0: Well, UT, thank you.
1: Yeah.
0: Or as I like to call them, TU.
1: Mm-hmm. All right, well, what else going on? What else did I miss during my heads-down programming stuff?
0: More of women being absolutely deplorable.
1: Oh, yeah. Yeah,
0: did you see the woman who had a gender reveal party?
1: I didn't see it, but I scrolled past that X. So
0: she literally has a gender reveal party. Her friends are there.
1: Yeah.
0: And then takes an abortion pill right after the reveal.
1: Don't you have to take that like within a week or something?
0: No. That's like, you're thinking of like Plan B, yeah. Which is...
1: What does she take?
0: She's taking an abortion pill that basically forces a miscarriage.
1: Jesus. That's dark.
0: Yeah. It's incredibly
1: so
0: dark.
1: So how old was the kid?
0: She was a few months along.
1: Okay, so enough, they can tell the sex that early now?
0: Yeah. I mean, you can do blood tests and know the sex really early. But, you know, I was expecting when she popped the balloon for it to be a boy, but it wasn't. It was a girl. So, like, no matter what, she was going to do it. Yeah.
1: Jesus. And it's not even China?
0: No. This is clearly a woman of African descent.
1: Wow. That's dark, man. That's very dark.
0: Like, why have that party? Why, if she, like...
1: Because she wanted
0: a
1: gift.
0: What is fucking wrong with you that you would do this?
1: Yeah. That's just fucked up.
0: And she made a point of pointing out that she was taking the fucking abortion pill.
1: I mean, crazy people do all kinds of shit, but it's, again, I'm going to say something I've said before because it's still true. The only silver lining out of the death of these three children is that more men are starting to
0: realize... We will never have a woman president.
1: Yeah, well, hopefully we'll actually have enough votes to get rid of the 19th. I think a lot of people are realizing women cannot be trusted with the future of the country. If they can't be trusted with the future of their kids, they sure as fuck can't be trusted with the future of everybody else's kids.
0: Agreed.
1: Because that is fucked up. And this is where feminism led us to. Is it led us to literally not just tribalism, but like primitivism. This is like behaviors that were punishable by excommunication from the tribe 100,000 years ago. Or if you prefer, 6,000 years ago. But death either way,
0: for a woman, by the way, if you're excommunicated from the tribe and put out on your own,
1: You're going
0: to
1: die.
0: But this is why women follow trends. Like, this is the whatever is socially acceptable, the majority of women are going to dictate to. And the reason why they don't is like because they don't want to be, they can't take it, because a man can go out on his own and be okay and more likely to find another tribe of men. A woman, especially in prehistoric times, is incredibly vulnerable. So,
1: yeah, absolutely. Not just vulnerable, but also disposable in the sense, because the utility of the woman is in creating more tribe members. And if that woman kills a tribe member instead of creating more.
0: Yeah. On this note, you know, I saw this as a meme and I put it in our chat, but I've verified the numbers with Grok and some others. Women have killed about 3 billion babies since 1980.
1: Yeah.
0: Men have killed. And this counts. This counts murder.
1: Yeah.
0: This counts manslaughter. Yeah. This counts. I think it even counted suicide, male suicides.
1: And abortion.
0: But it counts everything. Yeah. And it's 1 billion people have died from all the wars, obviously. Yeah. Wars, murders, etc.
1: Absolutely.
0: Caused by men. And the argument I heard was, well, men are complicit in the abortions. That's not a right statistic. And it's like, okay.
1: No, they're not.
0: Let's say one fourth of the 3 billion is male pressure or whatever. The woman is still complicit, right? But let's take it. There's still the numbers don't work out here which way. Also, when you look at our births shortfall here in the United States, it exactly mirrors the number of abortions we've had in the United States this last year.
1: Yeah, it's well, remember that abortionism was pushed through by Margaret Sanger.
0: Yes.
1: Whose goal...
0: A eugenicist.
1: Use eugenicist as negative. That's a positive thing. But she was specifically a very racist eugenicist. Like, her goal in promoting abortion, quote-unquote, rights... was to reduce the non-white population. Clinics were set up for black people, not for white people, to have abortions. And it's a little secret that Democrats like to hide when they praise Margaret Sanger as this visionary of feminism that, you know, established women's right to own their own bodies, and they're completely neglecting the fact that she was in the KKK. She was literally
0: in the 1920s, 1930s KKK, because let's distinguish.
1: Yeah.
0: Right? The KKK of the Reconstruction period that was founded by Nathan Bedford Forrest is a very different thing.
1: Mm-hmm.
0: He was going after carpetbaggers and scallywags.
1: Yeah.
0: The racialist movement that it turned into in the 1920s and 1930s, very different thing.
1: Yeah. Yeah. You can.
0: And just to remind everybody, Nathan Bedford Forrest, he had 6 of his slaves that volunteered to fight alongside him.
1: Oh, yeah. Most
0: he
1: slaves
0: asked for, hold on. He asked for volunteers, and he said, at the end of this war, any man who will volunteer to fight for me will be free.
1: Mm-hmm.
0: Because in victory, I will free you. In defeat, you will be freed.
1: Mm-hmm.
0: After Gettysburg, he turned to those men and said, men, you are free. Go home. Mm-hmm. Do whatever you need to do, because our cause is surely lost.
1: Mm-hmm.
0: They stayed with him.
1: Yeah. You okay?
0: Yeah.
1: Well, and in fact, it's almost the opposite, to where a lot of the black plantation slaves started realizing that northern freedom basically means they're going to be beggars on the streets.
0: Yeah. Like, sharecroppers at best.
1: Well, yeah. I mean, who's going to pay you as a sharecropper when they go bankrupt themselves? I mean, that's the thing. It's like your future is basically going north and begging for money on the street. And it's not like people up north were sitting there with their hands out waiting to hire black people for any jobs. That was a time when the Irish couldn't get any work because they were seen as a little too dark for their own good. So yeah. I just think that.
0: And let's not forget, Lincoln's plan was to send them back to Africa.
1: Oh, yeah. Yeah, well, that was done once before by Monroe, so why not? Let's just repeat it. Yeah. So, the more you read in old newspapers and accounts of the first recordings, or the last recordings that they were early recordings, audio recordings, but they were some of the last first generation slaves that we had that were still alive when the recordings started becoming a thing. And you listen to those stories and it's been completely misrepresented, because the people that were slaves were living better than people who were not slaves in northern cities.
0: Mm-hmm.
1: Looking at a handful of incidences where there was abuse of slaves, and then painting the entire South with that brush, it's amazing the North was able to accomplish this.
0: Uncle Tom's Cabin is utter horseshit.
1: Yeah. Oh, yeah.
0: You, my family had a small number of slaves.
1: Of course you did.
0: But here's the thing. You have to draw a distinction between the average plantation owner mm-hmm. and the planter class. Yeah. The planter class owned the vast, vast, vast, vast majority. Mm-hmm. They were the ones that had slave runners and everything else.
1: Mm-hmm.
0: Like, my family worked the fields with them.
1: Mm-hmm.
0: And it's the equivalent of a mom-and-pop farmer buying a $100,000 combine and then going and taking a sledgehammer to it. You're mm-hmm. not going to do it.
1: No, it's crazy. And that's the thing, is it's the history of the United States was absolutely rewritten after the Civil War.
0: Absolutely.
1: And
0: the reason why the Civil War could occur is because racial conflict simply basically did not exist in the South before the Civil War. Because had the North been able to foment a slave rebellion, which was what Lincoln tried mm-hmm. to do with the Emancipation Proclamation, you know, all it would have taken is them rising up and torches for the men to go back home. Yep. But that didn't happen. And you have to ask yourself, why didn't it happen?
1: Yeah. Yeah. And I think it's pretty obvious when we look at the actual old history that, sure, I'm sure you had some instances of the sort of Django Unchained type stuff happening. But sure as hell wasn't happening in the entirety of the South.
0: What? But it certainly wasn't the majority.
1: Oh, no. Small, isolated cases. And look, that shit happens today with jobs. There are companies that treat their employees like shit. Most companies don't. Most companies treat their employees pretty well. But you're always hearing about these edge cases, because that's what makes the news. That's what was making the news 150 years ago, too. So it's edge case stuff. And the real issue was the difference in the economics and industrialization between the South and the North, and the fact that the North wanted to push their agenda on the South. And if you look at, it's like slavery, I think, was a convenient excuse. That's the way I would kind of describe the way the North was acting towards the South with the actual war. Because the South didn't declare war in the North. The North declared war in the South.

0: six of them show up and they're all six are pissed off at the people who didn't show up, you can't just kick out the six that didn't show up or the seven that didn't show up, right? Yeah, like the people that don't have a quorum just because they're mad can't ignore a quorum and say, well, if those guys don't want to show up, we're going to kick them off the committee and then we won't need a quorum. It's a chicken and egg thing. You can't do that without the quorum in the first place.
1: Right.
0: So it was one of many illegal moves done by the North.
1: So it, what else on this topic?
0: I don't know how we even got on this topic.
1: So there's a lot of stuff on Lindsey Clancy, but...
0: Oh, yeah, feminism, right.
1: But to give a break to that, Get Woke, Grow Broke, Nike, dude, what the hell, getting delisted.
0: Oh, my God, that's awesome. Yep.
1: Like, how the mighty... Nike!
0: Nike.
1: Fucking Nike goes full woke DEI bullshit. And in what, a year and a half, getting delisted from the stock market?
0: Yeah.
1: It's going to be a fucking penny stock.
0: It is. The thing is, the history of Nike really is it's not what people think it is. The company literally was started by a guy that was a runner out of what's the school down in California there?
1: Berkeley?
0: No. The other one, the one with the good programs,
1: UCal,
0: no,
1: Stanford
0: started. So he was a Stanford student. No, and the only reason I know is because I watched a commencement that he did at Stanford when a buddy of mine was going there.
1: Mm-hmm.
0: But the guy's last name is Knight. I don't remember his first name.
1: Yeah, he ruined a waffle iron to create a shoe pattern.
0: He didn't like the fact that shoes were so expensive from Adidas. And so he thought, you know, we've got other cheap stuff coming in from Japan. Why don't we get cheap shoes from Japan? And so he ended up going, I think it was with either somebody that was one of his teachers or somebody related to the college. They ended up going on a business trip to Japan where he had gone to a bunch of factories and tried to explain to them, you know, like, how cheap could you make a knockoff of these Adidas shoes, basically. And he found one that was going to be able to do it for about a tenth the price. And that's how Nike started. Is essentially, it was a cheap shoe manufacturing thing under the guise of, like, you know, we can't afford these more expensive European running shoes. So let's just start making shoes in Japan. And eventually that ended up switching to China. This is like more of a Walmart type story. Like, this is somebody that started off trying to make a cheap product, not yet somebody that was
1: becoming
0: competing.
1: An iconic U.S. brand that is now done.
0: But it's an iconic brand mostly because it was doing deals with athletes who were iconic. Like, if Nike didn't do all the deals with athletes that were at the absolute top of their game, they probably would still be a fairly cheap brand. Somebody that just bought at Walmart, not any other stores. And it's not like, I mean, I don't think that Adidas is particularly expensive. Now, I do have 18 Adidas tracksuits, so maybe I'm a little biased on this case, but...
1: See, I never even really liked Adidas or any of those other brands. Mm-hmm. I was a K-Swiss guy in high school.
0: Okay. Now, was Converse still a shoe when you were young? Or
1: oh, no. It's come back.
0: Yeah.
1: Like, stepdaughter
0: okay.
1: does Converse and stuff like that. Yeah, I never had Converse.
0: I had Converse as a kid.
1: Yeah, that's the 70s, and then it died off, and then mm-hmm. the late 90s, early 2000s, it started coming back. But that was post, you know, me being really influenceable.
0: So, yeah, I'm not surprised the decisions they make. And I, you know, the latest thing that could very well end up being a huge loser because of Go Woke, Go Broke and DEI.
1: What's that? Tell me, Gene. Tell me.
0: I'm going to tell you because it's Rockstar, the company that's making.
1: The games.
0: Yeah. That's because there was an image that I think sums it up very well that Asmongold was looking at, which was a group photo of the team.

0: team working on Grand Theft Auto 5, which came out like 12 years ago, 15 years ago, or something like that now. And it was, as expected, basically 95% nerdy guys mm-hmm. and about 5% chicks that were doing the art department. So the picture of the team working on Grand Theft Auto 6, there are three guys. Everybody else is a woman. And a lot of those women, nose rings and weird colored hair.
1: Shocker.
0: That is the team working on what is the next. Do you know what the budget for that game is, by the way?
1: No.
0: $2 billion.
1: Jesus Christ.
0: Well, you got to pay these women, you know. They expect more money than men. You do know that the average salary for a woman now is higher than for a man. That was published recently. The women not only have higher college attendance rates, higher graduation rates, but they now actually make more money at the same job than men.
1: You know what's a really sad statistic?
0: What's that?
1: 65% of all African-American women that have a college degree, mm-hmm. do you know who they're employed by?
0: Walmart.
1: Government jobs.
0: Oh, government. Oh, that's even worse. That's not a surprise, because again, DEI, because they have a preferential hiring policies that it's amazing that that's legal, right? How can preferential hiring policies be legal in any context? It should all be meritocracy. What have you done, and can you do it for me? That's how hiring should be operating. But unfortunately, it started with HR when HR departments started getting filled with women. And because HR was filled with women, all kinds of rules started coming out that were very pro-female, coming out of HR. And then next thing you know, it's like, well, you can't promote him. He's a man. You have to promote the next five women for equity's sake. And that's how we get to where we are. I'm telling you, dude, this is... I thought that this was just something that we had to push back, but now I'm convinced that everything is tied together. The rise of Islam is tied to what happened with feminism.
1: Yes, I agree.
0: And I hate both. So I'm in the unenviable position of being stuck between a rock and a hard place on this. But like, I completely see that if we don't take care of feminism as white Americans, Islam will do it for us. Except that we're going to be, you know, praying five times a day.
1: I won't be.
0: Well, I will be, but still.
1: Survival instincts.
0: Damn straight. Splendid. My people have not out-survived everybody else for no reason.
1: Or said differently, they haven't been kicked out of everywhere else for no reason. Uh-huh. Got it.
0: Yeah, well, uh-huh. It's better to be kicked out than buried, right?
1: Indeed.
0: Mm-hmm. But I'm hoping my, you know, my friendly Christian brothers and sisters will take up some arms and go take care of things.
1: Well, I hope so.
0: Yeah. Yeah. There's
1: a lot of 9/11 memorials going on.
0: Yeah, I can't wait for that to see what Mandami does to disgrace 9/11.
1: Well, you saw the police commissioner tell him to stay away.
0: Yeah. Yeah, well, we'll see. I mean,
1: A&M, every year that we play a game anywhere close to 9/11, mm-hmm. it's the red, white, and blue out.
0: Mm.
1: So based off of the deck that you're on, so what level mm-hmm. you're supposed to wear red, white, or blue.
0: Oh, nice.
1: And yeah, it's something that we've done since 2002.
0: That should just be a normal thing in most colleges.
1: It should be, but it takes a school like A&M to do it.
0: Yeah.
1: Anyway, no, the Mandami thing is, I'm glad to see that there's public pushback against him on this.
0: Yeah, it's sad. There's a video that just came out as well about one of these investigative journalist types going and recording all the shit happening around the Muslim center in New York City there. you know, it's basically the same shit as Minnesota, except to the next level, because it's New York. So New York has a huge amount of Muslim police officers now.
1: And foreign police officers. Yes,
0: yeah, yeah. They like barely speaking English police officers.
1: Yeah, and, like not citizens.
0: Yeah.
1: Like, well, I mean, green card holder.
0: I don't know. They didn't dig into that. All I could see is the accents were very thick, and a shit ton of them were Muslim. So these police officers, they get breaks 5 times a day. And the other thing that's annoying there is, other than just that you're paying somebody for a lot less productive time than a non-Muslim, is they are extremely selective in enforcing the law. So when there's a known Muslim vehicle, for example, parked on the road or on the double parked in New York, which happens all the time, there's no actions taken against them. When it's not a Muslim vehicle, it's towed. And, you know, this is obviously at the lowest, most basic level. And you can well imagine how selective enforcement goes beyond that. It's an insane amount of essentially bringing in Sharia into Western society. And then the idiots that elected Mandami and have enabled all this to happen are going to be the victims as well, but they're too stupid to know.
1: Mm-hmm.
0: I've always said that, you know, let people die of their own stupidity. Like, I don't want to have to interfere and help somebody who doesn't want to help themselves. I'm not my brother's keeper. However, well, unfortunately, there are plenty of other people that help stupidity. And that's why we keep having more and more examples of stupidity happening, is because these people aren't allowed to learn the way Darwin is trying to get them to learn. And which, you know, it brings me to the meme review that our buddy
2: Brandon.
0: Yeah.
1: Boy, did you see what CNN is trying to do to him?
0: Oh, they're trying to paint him as this like KKK white supremacist dude. The guy's Mexican. What the fuck, man? How can he be a white supremacist when he's barely white?
1: I mean, he's not white, but okay.
0: Yeah, I mean, that's what I mean. Is he's not? He's barely white. He's fairly Mexican. So, but he's not as Mexican as like Nick Fuentes is. That guy's 100% Mexican. But this guy is part Mexican, but still, it's the same thing that happened with the Proud Boys when they started calling them white supremacists, where like 35% of the Proud Boys are Latino and 20% are black. Like the whites are a minority among the Proud Boys, literally. And all the TV channels were calling the Proud Boys white supremacists.
1: Oh, okay.
0: Well, you remember that, or was that before your time? I don't know.
1: I guess it may have been before my time.
0: Okay. Well, you've heard the name, though, before, right? Proud Boys?
1: The Proud Boys? Yeah. Yeah, of course. I know who the Proud Boys are.
0: Yeah.
1: But I don't remember that exact set of events.
0: Well, when they were marching in Charlotte or whatever.
1: Yeah, like I remember that.
0: Yeah. Well, they were being called white supremacists. And it's like, how is this group white supremacists when they're right. barely white?
1: Well, they're founded by a Hispanic guy.
0: Well, yeah, and a Canadian guy.
1: Yes, as a joke.
0: Yeah, well, sure. Well, I mean, it's true. Because they were founded by a Hispanic guy. One of the two founders. But still, it's like, throwing these labels around, I think, it's also really deflated the values of the labels. Because what does white supremacist even mean when you're saying that and you're looking at images of like Mexican looking guy? You know, like what the fuck, man? It just becomes less and not just less believable, but less important. It's the same thing that happened to the word Nazi. Like, Nazi literally means nothing anymore. It just means anybody who's not Antifa. That's literally
1: the definition. It means anyone who disagrees with the American left.
0: I don't even think it's you have to disagree. I think it's like, if you're not one of us, you're a Nazi. I think that's the attitude. Like, even if you have no opinion, you're apolitical, you're still a Nazi.
1: Right, because you're not doing enough.
0: Because you're not, yeah, because you're not on our side, and that's sufficient to paint you as a Nazi. So, yeah. It's insane. And again, this is all feminism, man, because this is like men acting like women, and that only happens with feminism.
1: Mm-hmm.
0: And it doesn't happen in Islam. Again, going back to this, the problem here is that Islam has solutions for all these problems. You just have to start praying to a false god. That's all.
1: Yeah, I'm not going to do that.
0: Well,
1: yeah.
0: What else? We got some really good topics here today. For me, not watching any news, it's actually going pretty well.
1: We talked about the Dallas market. We talked about Nike.
0: Yeah, we sure did.
1: And even go on the Lindsay
0: Ram flood. Here's something totally unrelated to politics.
1: Huh?
0: Ram flood. So
1: what is Ram flood?
0: Well, you didn't watch the videos I posted apparently either.
1: Well, you didn't watch mine.
0: Well, I was busy. You're not busy. You got plenty of time. I know all about the free time. Yeah.
1: No, all right. When you said Ram flood, now I know what you mean.
0: Okay.
1: Yes, absolutely. So, the market is about to get flooded, which is a good sign.
0: Yeah, which I think it's a bit of an overstatement to call it a flood. It's obviously marketing for video, but it is true that this video points out something that is occurring, which should affect Ram prices across the board, which is that China has now, in its factories, started producing the latest generation of DDR6 chips, which, you know, generally we don't buy chips from China. We're buying chips from Taiwan, Korea, you know, places like that.
1: Japan.
0: Or yeah. When I say chips, I mean whole RAM sticks and SSD drives. I don't mean chips independently, obviously, but
1: you don't mean the independent. Yeah.
0: I don't mean potato chips either. But what I do mean is that China having a native production of memory chips that is of a high enough level that can power Chinese data centers that are doing AI means that it is no longer buying chips from the West. And the Chinese not buying chips from the West means that those chips are already in the pipeline to be produced, but won't have a customer, which means that the prices for memory and for SSDs should start dropping as availability starts to catch up and eventually overtake the demand, or supply rather. I don't know if I'm saying it correctly. The supply is increasing and it always has been. And now we've reduced the demand by taking China out of the buyer equation because they're now going to be self-sufficient for memory chips. And I'm sure they'd like to actually start selling them to the West as well. But the first batch of these apparently is a Lexar and, like, what is it, 7600 memory or 7700, something like that. And apparently good stuff. So natively produced in China for the Chinese market. So it's basically high-end memory in China right now is under the Lexar brand. So that's a very good sign because it eases the demand for literally the rest of the world because China buys a lot of that stuff. If they don't make it, they still have to buy it. So until they start making it themselves. And with memory, it looks like they're now making it themselves.
1: Well, good for them.
0: Well, it's good for us, actually.
1: I think we're a few years away from chip prices in general bottoming out if Elon actually builds the Terafab.
0: Sure, like, sure.
1: People do not it is 10x global production in a single facility.
0: That'll be cool. That'll be very cool. I wonder if I could see it from my house.
1: I hope not.
0: Well, it's going to be the biggest building on Earth, isn't it?
1: Yep. Mm-hmm. Yep. I don't think you can see it from your house, though, due to the curvature of the Earth.
0: Well, but is the Earth really curved? I don't know. We'll find out.
1: Yes.
0: I guess we'll find out when he builds it.
1: Oh, my God.
0: And it'll depend on how tall it is, right? That's the other issue. If it's 100 stories tall, I might still see it.
1: Yeah, it's not going to be 100 stories tall.
0: Well, we never know.
1: Sorry for yawning. Yeah,
0: you're clearly very interested in doing the podcast.
1: I woke up at 4 this morning, boy. Dude.
0: I went to sleep at 5. What do you
1: I've been having problems, so.
0: Yeah, well, haven't we all?
1: What not these kind of problems. About?
0: No, thank you.
1: So Turkey got their hand smacked.
0: What happened there?
1: Well, a Turkish bank was funneling funds to Iran. It was part of the Iranian.
0: Oh, shocker. Shocker.
1: And guess what? We shut that shit down.
0: Good.
1: Scott Bessin on the down low is doing his job.
0: Uh-huh.
1: And, yeah, so
0: what
1: we're
0: is,
1: smacking allies.
0: What was up. The, what are we, threatened to not sell them planes again like we do every time?
1: No, we sanctioned the bank. The bank no longer exists,
0: really?
1: Essentially.
0: Oh, that's good. That's a better approach, yeah.
1: Yeah, no, the bank is totally defunct at this point.
0: Interesting. Yeah, so what's
1: it's a pretty good threat to our quote unquote allies.
0: Oh, dude, Turkey's been, fence sitter ally forever.
1: That's fine. But if you're Great Britain, you got to think that the Americans will do it to you too.
0: If you're smart. Well, we should. I mean, what's the latest from our gal in the field there? Prometheus.
1: Oh, I don't even remember what that video was about.
0: Okay. But I think she was talking about...
1: Oh, the Russian-Ukraine stuff and the trip over there, which I sent you a video in the other chat asking you to do some translation check.
0: Yeah, I can do that. It's... We do seem to be having a back channel with Russia right
1: Witkoff now. Witkoff and Kushner went to the Kremlin and stayed at the Kremlin until late at night.
0: Yeah.
1: And then went to Ukraine and had a meeting.
0: They clearly got drunk. I mean, obviously, that's why they stayed late.
1: Okay.
0: Well, good vodka. Can't get it here.
1: What is good vodka?
0: Good vodka, you shouldn't be able to tell you're even drinking alcohol. That's how good it is.
1: Okay.
0: Mm-hmm.
1: And? Well, you can get good vodka here.
0: You can't. You really can't.
1: Sure.
0: I still have some because I had a supply.
1: My favorite vodka, but I don't do vodka in anything but mixed drinks. I'm not going to sit there and sip vodka. But my favorite vodka for like mixed drinks and just being a decent vodka that's not super expensive is Austrian, and it's Monopolova, but it is a potato-based vodka.
0: Okay.
1: Versus like fucking Grey Goose is grain-based.
0: Yeah, Grey Goose is not vodka, first of all. That's Swill.
1: The French don't know how to
0: French Swill. Absolutely. So the best affordable vodka is Jewel of Russia. And that is the stuff that I was drinking since about.
1: How much is that a handle?
0: How much is that a handle?
1: Mm-hmm.
0: I mean, I guess now it's. I'm looking at online. Now it's about $200 a bottle. But I will tell you, when I was buying it...
1: For how... What volume?
0: 750, standard volume.
1: That's not a handle. A handle is 1.5.
0: 1.5 liters?
1: Yes.
0: No.
1: And the reason why it's called a handle is because the bottle usually has a handle on it.
0: So I was buying Jewel of Russia for like $45 a bottle before the sanctions. So, obviously, the price is affected by sanctions. It shouldn't cost that much. It should be about a $40 to $60 bottle of vodka. And it is super clean, super good. And it's barely below what is the best Russian vodka, which is Beluga.
1: What makes it so good?
0: It's just super, super clear, super clean. It's just very...
1: You ought to taste some of my dad's stuff that he does.
0: I can't, for one, but even
1: you
0: if
1: can.
0: I
1: can.
0: No, not I don't drink, dude. I don't.
1: Right, but you could taste.
0: No. That goes against the definition of drinking. If you're tasting, you're drinking.
1: I mean, but if you taste it, and you could do like a wine tasting, you can spit it in the bucket.
0: Uh-huh.
1: You know, what's wrong with that?
0: Yeah, no. I don't. I don't need to. I don't drink. But anyway, now it looks like there is cheap ass belugas. So apparently beluga is either licensed its name or other people are starting to make knockoff beluga vodka. But beluga used to be back in the day, like for their top of the line vodka was about, I want to say around $4.50 a bottle, right around there.
1: That's way too much for a bottle of alcohol.
0: I mean, it's not as much as you used to pay for a bottle of scotch. Scotch is more expensive.
1: That's way too much to pay for even I don't know, man. I don't spend that much money on fucking anything.
0: I know. I mean, yeah, you're right. You don't. But it doesn't mean that stuff's not good. It's just, it's a logarithmic scale, right? So the difference between something that's $50 and $100 is not double quality. The difference is like maybe 1 or 2% better quality. And the difference between something that's $100 and $300, once again, is not double or triple quality. It's maybe 0.5% better quality.
1: Mm-hmm.
0: So you're paying incrementally more for progressively less difference.
1: Yeah, diminishing returns.
0: But ultimately, there is one that is the best. Right? So
1: I guess. And I think it's pretty subjective.
0: It is absolutely subjective. And that's why you have people that literally make their living doing nothing but rating these things.
1: So I'm going to censor a quote, but I want to get your opinion of it. The reason why I think I can get it done is because I'll be the guy who comes in and doesn't care about the opinions of other people who don't know as much as I do.
0: Mm-hmm.
1: Because I'm going to do what I think is right every single day and put everything I have into it. What I think I can make us successful.
0: Do everything. Read the whole sentence, last sentence.
1: The reason why I think I can get it done mm-hmm. is because I'll be the guy who comes in and doesn't care about the opinions of people who don't know as much as I do, because I am going to do what I think is right every single day and put everything I have into what I think can make us successful.
0: The only thing I would change is the first line there. Instead of saying, I think, I would say, I know.
1: Right. But what do you think of that quote?
0: I mean, it sounds good to me. I like it. What about it?
1: I think it's a hell of a worldview quote, man.
0: Oh, you're tooting your horn there. Okay.
1: No, this is not me.
0: Okay.
1: That's Mike Elko. Who is he? He's the head football coach at Texas A&M.
0: Well, I think the quote would be a little stronger if he said, I know, instead of I think. But other than that, I think it's pretty good.
1: Well, he was asked by a reporter in a press conference, why do you think you can get this done here? Yeah,
0: which I know the reporter was a man, because women don't ask think questions. They would say, what do you feel is your chance of winning this year? Yeah, no, you asked me what I think of the quote. I told you what I think of the quote. I think it's a good quote. I would just change the first word there to be I know instead of I think. Makes it more powerful.
1: Sure.
0: What did you think of my last song that I did?
1: What was your last song that you did?
0: Haven't listened to it that I sent you like 2 days ago.
1: When did you send it?
0: 2 days ago when you asked me, did you send it? And I said, here, I'll send it again. And then you still haven't listened to it. Okay. Well, I think it's pretty damn funny.
1: Where did you send it?
0: Our chat thing.
1: Group or just between you just and me you, or show I think notes?
0: Just you and me or I don't know. Maybe I imagined it. But either way, I meant to send it to you. That's the important part.
1: I'm scrolling and I'm not finding it.
0: You still haven't listened to it, have you?
1: I don't think you've sent it to
0: Well,
1: me.
0: I intended to, so that's good enough.
1: Oh.
0: It's how did I not send it to you is the real question.
1: By the way, I called it on the Lindsey Clancy case.
0: What's that? Oh, as far as
1: it was jurors? One male holdout. Yeah,
0: no, you're right about that. That was, but that I initially thought it was
1: you had a woman. Way too much. You had way too much faith in humanity.
0: Yes. Yes, I think you're right. I was surprised that they let a guy on that jury, frankly.
1: There were three of them.
0: Well, they let one guy and two male-presenting people.
1: Good point. Yes, right? one guy with balls.
0: Uh-huh.
1: Yes.
0: Uh-huh. Exactly.
1: So see here, I was looking for an actual, my latest song for YouTube.
0: I just realized what happened. There's no link. That's the problem. That's exactly what the problem is. God damn it. Why is it not freaking Lincoln? That's something to be tracked down from Signal. Because freaking Signal is forwarded properly. Anyway. I'll get it sent out to you one way or another. What else am I missing this week from being kind of...
1: Well, I can't listen to that while we're talking because it...
0: Well, you can listen while I'm talking.
1: I couldn't hear you.
0: Oh, that's all right. You're not going to miss anything.
1: Well, there's truth there, right? Right? G's talking, you're not missing anything.
0: No.
1: Yeah, so the Lindsay Clancy stuff, the women going off, and I hope this is a litmus test for a very long time for men. Yep. It really needs to be.
0: And it's bringing to a head the fact that women do kill children way more often. The gay presenting couple, as you like to say, did a video on this just the other day where they dug into statistics about the number. So this excludes abortions. So this is not like women killing kids because of abortion. They looked at the numbers of both deaths of children and who was responsible in that case. And they looked at cases of abuse of children and specifically at children 5 and under. So these are like kids that can't do anything to fight back, right? They're completely 100% dependent on their parents.
1: Well, but they're going through postpartum, Gene.
0: Women just have,
1: can't take it.
0: Women have killed 3 times as many children of that age group as men. That's shocking to me that there are so many women out there killing children because we don't hear about it. This is not a thing that anyone ever talks about is that there's one school shooting. Oh my God, it's an epidemic. We have to ban all guns. And meanwhile, you have women killing 3 times as many children under 5 as men, and it's not mentioned on the news at all. We have to start banning women is what we have to do. They're not to be trusted with children. Thank God for robots. Because I'll tell you what, if I ever have kids, highly unlikely at this stage of my life, but if I ever do, man.
1: Still technically, physically it's totally possible if you
0: until
1: can
0: I'm
1: get
0: in the ground,
1: a woman.
0: Dude, and maybe even after. But I would not fucking trust a woman to take care of them. That's what robots are for. A robot will love.
1: Well, you could always do a surrogate.
0: I've always thought of that. I like, even when I was married, I was like, you know, I'd like to pick somebody that is more my taste in women to have my kid, even if I'm not married to her, just to have the kid, you know.
1: But why were you, so your wife wasn't your taste? I don't understand.
0: No, my wife was great. She was no longer in her early 20s, though. I want my kid to be born by somebody under 25. Somebody who's very healthy, has beautiful blue eyes like me.
1: Well, you really want your kid to be born to a virgin, right?
0: I mean,
1: because of all the evidence now that the previous
0: it wouldn't hurt.
1: Pregnancies have issues.
0: Yeah. It wouldn't hurt, but
1: across barriers.
0: But yeah, I mean, certainly you have to be selective with that. And I don't think, like, the standard for a girlfriend is way lower than the standard for the mother of my kids, which is probably why I don't have kids.
1: Okay.
0: So,
1: but a wife isn't a girlfriend.
0: Well, I mean, the wife is definitely not a girlfriend, and the standard for wife is higher because that financially obligates me. So it's got to be somebody that I can be much better friends with my wife than somebody who's just a girlfriend. But honestly, both of those are lower standards than my male friends, and certainly lower standards than I would have for a surrogate.
1: Well, okay then.
0: Well, I think that's not an uncommon view. I think talking to most of my married friends, that's kind of their view now. It wasn't when they got married, but it sure is now.
1: Well, I think that you should just have a higher standard for your wife.
0: Well, I mean, I guess once we're allowed to marry robots, maybe that'll be a thing.
1: Yeah, but you just got to have the axolotl tanks to go along with them.
0: Got that. It's a...
1: So, go ahead.
0: No, we can get into creepy territory here really fast. Because I'm not against eugenics. I'm against abortions.
1: Well, you know, as soon as we have an axolotl... But here's the thing. Women think that they can have a future without men.
0: Mm-hmm.
1: I think the way things are going to progress... It's going to be the other way around.
0: Yeah. Oh, absolutely. Absolutely. Men realize that they're not getting from women what women used to provide to previous generations. And that we're literally on the verge of humanoid robots. It's going to go fast. You know,
1: the verge of a, you know, something that you can program to be exactly how you want them to be.
0: Yeah, like stuff from Black Mirror or, you know, Twilight Zone or any science fiction, really. And this is, by the way, I asked you the other day if you'd been watching Foundation. And yeah, you said no.
1: I have not.
0: And I think you should, because I think you'll enjoy it. It definitely deviates from the books, but it's well written. My only complaint about it...
1: Start fucking with my Asimov favorites and we got a problem.
0: Yeah, it's not really. I mean, They don't go in the wrong direction. It's not like whatchamacallit, like this last Troy movie or whatever it is, Odysseus. But there is definitely more of that than I would like. There are a little too many non-white people in the universe. You know what I mean? It's kind of like,
1: okay,
0: like, why is this planet look like everybody came from Mexico? You know, stuff like that. But the stories are good, the writing's good, the tech is good, the visuals are good, the characters, like my favorite characters are, I think, the sort of main protagonists, who are the Empire. Well, you've read the books, you know who Empire is. Mm-hmm. So I think they're done really well. All three of the actors do just a bang-up job playing that character. Young, you know, normal life, like 40-year-old, and then old. But they didn't make a change from the books. I mean, there's a lot of changes, but it's still worth watching. But anyway, the reason I brought it up is because one of the main characters that is a very minor character in the books is a major character in the TV show, who is the last sentient robot.
1: Okay.
0: So The chick that plays the robot is really, like, they picked somebody really good for that. She's got one of those sort of nondescript European accents. And she's a blue-eyed blonde chick. And as all robots should be.
1: Hey, no. We got to have some redheads in there.
0: Yeah, well. Yeah, if you want to program some bugs and errors in there first and have them, like, electrocute you in the middle of sex, then you have some redhead robots in there for sure.
1: Hey, you know what?
0: It's worth it. I know what you're going to say. It's worth it. I hear you. I've often been tempted by the red hair myself there, and it always ends up being very fiery in the end.
1: My goodness, one redheaded girl I dated in high school, she was a preacher's daughter.
0: Oh, and it's the worst kind.
1: So wild.
0: Yeah.
1: You know, like.
0: Yeah. You know, they don't feel pain. That's the other thing about redheads. Yeah.
1: Yeah. I don't think that's true.
0: Gene. It is totally true.
1: I don't think that's true.
0: I've been with a lot of redheads. They do not feel pain, man. This is a well-known thing. If you look at, like, if you Google redheads and dental pain, you'll see redheads complaining about how, like, none of the pain reducing drugs work, but that is the flip side of the fact that they feel a decreased pain. Pain sensors are very different in redheads. Yeah, you know, really, it makes total sense. They're really a different species. They're humanoid, but they're not us.
1: Are you saying redheads have no souls?
0: No, I don't think anyone's got a soul. I'm an atheist. But as far as pain receptors, they're absolutely different in redheads. No two ways about it. But they are they're more photosensitive, though. So they don't feel physical pain, but they feel more luminous pain. So it's
1: I don't even know what luminous pain means.
0: Well, if you turn on ultraviolet light, it'll be mildly annoying to you, and it'll be like screaming and yelling for a redhead. Not that I've done this, but it's I've read papers about it. I've read papers that were published by Germans.
1: Sadist.
0: Yeah. Anyway, hey man, even sadists have feelings. What else we got?
1: The LGTV stuff. We want to talk about Gamer Nexus and what they did.
0: Oh my God, yes. The LG, not LGBT, LG television is what you meant to say.
1: Yes, I said LG.
0: I heard LGBTQ plus II.
1: I said LGTVs. That is a very unfortunate collision.
0: Yeah.
1: Domain collision.
0: Well, it's such a dumb name too, because you know, if you turn on one of their TVs, it said "Life's Good." That's not their name. That's not the fucking company. Lucky Gold Star is the name of the company.
1: Mm-hmm.
0: But anyway, yeah, this story broke, which was, I think, quite enlightening to a lot of people.
1: Well, it's something that if you've been listening to Alex Jones, he was tracking when they first did the patent.
0: Did he?
1: I didn't before. Alex Jones was talking about this years ago when the patent first came out.
0: For listening?
1: Yes, yeah. And the ads and how to do it. And
0: so basically, LG TVs are super cheap, as are most TV brands.
1: Mm-mm.
0: No, they are.
1: No, LG is not a cheap brand.
0: No, it's not a cheap brand, but the price of televisions is one of the few things that has countered inflation. Like the same size TV today is cheaper than that TV was 2 or 3 years ago. Most other things right now are more expensive than 2 or 3 years ago. Televisions have not been going with inflation. They've not been holding steady. They've actually been dropping in price, which means that in real dollars, they're dropping even more. So I don't mean cheap as in quality. I mean, they're cheaper because they are supplementing the money that the television would have made from just being sold to you with money the television makes for its entire lifespan, listening in on your conversations and then selling that data. It's like Adam Curry always says. If you are not paying for a product, then you are the product. And I probably butchered that a little bit, but you know what I mean. Effectively, with these televisions, the reason that you can buy a 50-inch TV for $350 is because that television is going to make another $500 on you from having its microphone
1: or more,
0: having its microphones on, cameras on, and anytime you watch anything, taking screenshots of what's on your TV, man, there's got to be a lot of porn in there, and then analyzing those screenshots to determine the content that you're consuming, all of that done in the name of selling that data to advertisers who will then better target you. And I'm sure
1: we're just going to have to go back to dumb monitors.
0: Yeah,
1: that's the only answer.
0: I've always
1: never connect it.
0: Exactly.
1: Have a computer connected to it. Yeah. You know, don't give it a path out.
0: You could see this, like the monitor of the same size. I've got a 47 inch monitor on my computer. This monitor was $850. At the same exact time, I could have bought a 47 inch TV set for $250.
1: Yeah, but there's some refresh rate differences in the monitor.
0: Yeah, fair enough. The monitor is 144, the TV is 120.
1: Yeah. So the interesting thing is, and what I'm going to tie into this, is how long until LG starts pulling an Apple?
0: Mm-hmm.
1: So you've seen Apple's new folding phone, right? And there is no selfie bump right? There's no punch hole because they've got the camera behind the screen.
0: Which Androids have had it for 2 years now, so it's kind of late to the party.
1: How long until there's literally a camera pointed at you is my point.
0: Oh, there's always a camera pointed at you.
1: Maybe in your house, not mine.
0: My house, there's 14.
1: Excessive much?
0: No, they're all going to a storage device for security purposes. Offsite in Switzerland.
1: Okay, Jeffrey.
0: Hey, man. I don't know of anybody that was in Switzerland that had anything to do with Jeffrey.
1: You know what? Both Jews, just saying, cameras all over your houses.
0: Yeah. Like Semyon, I don't know, man.
1: I think Tina's quote on you was, he likes young skin.
0: That's literally what she said, yeah.
1: Anyway.
0: But who doesn't? I mean, I'm just...
1: But anyway, this whole LG thing, GamerNexus did a great breakdown on it. Do you remember
0: the number of TVs he said that were affected? It's some crazy high number.
1: 200 and some odd million.
0: Yeah, like an insanely high number. 200 million TVs. And it's basically since, I think, like 10 years ago, 12 years ago, something like that.
1: Well, and they were talking about the corporate use of these in the boardroom and everything else. Law firms? Yes.
0: Doctor's offices?
1: But there is a difference between the commercial brand, which is more expensive, and the consumer brand. But how many law offices, doctor's offices, and so on?
0: They all go cheap.
1: Yes, exactly.
0: 100%. Yeah, that's a real problem. That's definitely a problem. The slimy, sleazy guy that they were showing in that video that is in charge of their advertising division.
1: Who's been banned by the FCC.
0: Yeah, literally, like a criminal found to be criminally negligent and banned is the guy running that division. But I guess, you know, in my experience working with marketing types, there's an awful lot of sleaze that's involved in that. It's not to be unexpected, but I don't care. Like, I honestly think that what should happen is a bill out of Congress, a bipartisan bill, give them a nice option or not nice opportunity to do a bipartisan bill. First of all, let's get one done for the fucking flock cameras. And then secondly, let's do one for intrusive technology in the home bill. They always have to come up with some acronym that sounds funny. But a bill that basically says, you can't have any of this spying tech in the house. You can't just simply put a 30-page form that the user has to click to sign.
1: Oh, it was more than that. They had to click through. It was
0: decline. It was a positive affirmative decline. Yeah, that's bullshit too. But either way, I just think that just does not belong in the house. And if you want that, if you want to sell a TV, like I think the way Amazon does it is good. You can buy a Kindle, or you can buy a Kindle with advertising for cheaper.
1: Yeah.
0: The normal Kindle price is the one without ads. But if you want to save money and you're willing to get their ads, you can save like 20%. Like, that's the way these things should be sold. The normal TV does not have intrusive technology. But if you want to save 20%, or maybe 50% even, we've got one that is blatantly, obviously, and explicitly going to be spying on you in order for you to get that cost savings. Like, I have no problem with that, but the way it's done right now is just, it's super sleazy. It should not be happening. It just shouldn't. First of all, never accept the terms.
1: They've got some very high-end microphones.
0: Never accept the terms of your television. That's the first advice I would give. Like, it's stupid. It doesn't need terms.
1: What I thought was funny is their lawyers telling them they can't legally accept terms of service while inebriated.
0: Right.
1: That was hilarious.
0: Yeah. That was funny. That was cute. Gamers Nexus has really like stepped up their game because they're
1: spending some money.
0: They
1: to
0: are.
1: Do this,
0: that
1: dude.
0: Means they're making some money because for a long time, Gamers Nexus was basically like three dudes, one of which never cut his hair, talking about motherboards and inside jokes about chip processor numbers. Like, it was the most nerdy of all the nerdy shows about nerddom. Well, you know,
1: I am the nerdiest nerd of nerddom.
0: Like, their show made Linus seem like he's mainstream.
1: Oh, yeah.
0: Because they,
1: well, he is.
0: Well, he kind of is. But they, like, Gamers Next has always had this reputation for being boring, monotonous, and their news segments were filled of things you didn't care about. Because they would. They would be talking about, you know, some motherboards that represent 1% of all motherboards, well, being incompatible with 1% of the chips, and they think it's the greatest thing since sliced bread.
1: They do a lot of detailed analytics, though.
0: Very, very detailed. Like, way ant above. Fucking. What, yeah, and fucking is a good way to phrase it. Yeah. What's that German website that used to do that shit but stopped?
1: I don't know. I find going to German websites dangerous.
0: And fucking German website with and fucking. What was that called? No, it was like you're, something report. You're
1: gonna find God, some guy shoving it up his urethra, dude. Like, you cannot Google German and the word and fucking and come up with something that isn't just like, holy shit, what am I watching?
0: Yeah, that's probably true. Germans have a peculiar taste in certain matters.
1: You think?
0: Well, but so do Japanese, so, you know, take your poison.
1: Oh. Well, I'll take the fake tentacles over what the Germans Jesus. Do.
0: Yeah, I guess. It's, what the hell is that?
1: You know you've been watching Hentide.
0: Hentide?
1: Yeah.
0: Hentai?
1: No, Hentide.
0: I don't know what Hentide is. I know what Hentai is. I don't know what Hentide is.
1: It's a live action one that's of very high production quality.
0: I've never seen it. No. It's so another thing I need to Google, huh?
1: All right. So she's going to go from gaming and programming to I now have tennis elbow.
0: Oh, Jesus. Yeah. Don't need that. It's, I think technically it's golf. Is it golf elbow or table? Yeah. I think it's golf elbow is what it's called.
1: Well, whatever, a wrist sprain. Come on.
0: Yeah, tennis elbow is slightly different. It's the inside versus the outside tendon. So it's the shape that you, with tennis, you're doing the inside tendon, I think. And then,
1: so talking about nerdy nerdom that no one gives a crap.
0: Fine. Tendonitis. God damn, what is that website? You know, this is the one time I wish...
1: I really don't know, and I'm very afraid to Google it.
0: I wish this was one of the few things where I kind of wish we had live stream to ask people, because that is one thing that Darren's very good at doing when we record on my other podcast, Unrelenting, is that it's...
1: You have the studio audience effect.
0: Yeah, it's kind of like, all right, what are we trying to remember, guys? And then there's always somebody that manages to chime in with the correct phrase. So, no, Ars Technica is the British one. What the hell is the German one? This is really getting me pissed off that I can't remember it. Because they were the popular website that did all the...
1: Der Spiegel?
0: No, that's a magazine. It's a website that did testing of all the like techie shit, like motherboards. It's like John's Review or something like that.
1: Tom's Hardware.
0: Tom's Hardware. That's there you go. See, you know it.
1: That's not a German site. I don't think so.
0: Tom's Hardware, made by Thomas Pabst Gründen.
1: But where is he located?
0: Let's see. Location. Thomas Hardware, Houston, Texas. That's not right. That's not it. Must be a different site. Oh, here we go. I found it. See, I'm right. I'm always right. Don't ever argue with me. Tom's Hardware, an online publication owned by Future PLC, focused on technology, founded in 1996 by Thomas Pabst. Tom's Hardware, founded by Thomas Pabst, and was followed by several foreign language versions, including Italian, French, Finnish, and Russian. The initial test labs for the site were in Germany.
1: Okay.
0: Much of Tom's Hardware testing now occurs in New York at a facility in Ogden, Utah. So originally, a German dude had a lab doing testing.
1: Cool, but that's not where it is now.
0: Oh, so. it's now in Houston. Yeah.
1: By the way, we may have a programming interruption next week.
0: Okay.
1: I'm going to Virginia.
0: Oh, one of those secret trips you can't talk about. Got it.
1: No, it's a customer facing trip.
0: Exactly, and we know who your customer is. So
1: I'm going. I'm talking about going to Norfolk here now, not anywhere else.
0: Oh, okay. So. The Navy. Got it.
1: Well, no, but
0: where all the actual anti-hacking shit happens.
1: Anyway, going to Norfolk, mm-hmm. and then I'll be in Houston with another client. Mm-hmm. So I'm at, like. So you're gonna be busy, 6:30 on Monday morning.
0: You know, you've got these fancy headphones now. Maybe you can find some time if you're not too tired while you're on your trip to squeeze it in. But otherwise, we'll skip a week.
1: Or we can do it on the weekend, you know.
0: Or that, yeah. Yeah. But you've been, do you not want to brag about your headset?
1: I think I've already talked
0: about it. I know, but you're still bragging to me about it. The least you should do is
1: Work really well. These Liberty 5 Pro Max, like you can make a call.
0: Apple naming scheme they have.
1: Right. Yeah.
0: Oh, but the Pro Max.
1: You can make a call in a noisy room, and the AI noise gating that it's doing is fantastic.
0: It's very good. I will attest to that because you were apparently vacuuming or something. I didn't hear it.
1: Yeah. And it's not like when I talk, the noise gate drops and you hear all the background noise. It's literally doing the filtering for just the voice.
0: Yeah, it's doing processing. It's kind of like the headphones that remove airplane noise.
1: Mm-hmm.
0: So kind of like that. So I think they're perfectly capable of just running a show, in my opinion.
1: Yeah, I think I might get rid of my other mic. I don't know.
0: Yeah. Well, try before you get rid of it. Try let's doing a recording with them. But
1: nah, I have faith.
0: that's the trouble with you religious people. Uh-huh. And of course I'm a man of no faith, so much more sane. But yeah, I think we'll play it by ear. If you don't feel too tired one of those days, or maybe on the weekend or something, we'll record it then. Not that people care when we record. I think the ones that enjoy it enjoy the content, but whether it's a Thursday, Friday, or Saturday edition, I don't
1: well,
0: think they
1: I care mean, half the time, even when we record exactly. on Thursday, you don't I release mean, till Monday.
0: Uh-huh. I don't want to compete with all the other podcasts, you see. So sometimes I strategically plan a planned delay for these things. Mm-hmm. Sometimes I just forget. That's how it works. And I don't know if did we talk about the AI shit already or not. So I've been doing a deep dive. Learning the whole vibe coding thing, which is interesting because I haven't programmed commercially for many, many decades. I started off my life as a developer and then kind of moved on from there. But I still have been about every 2 or 3 years writing software for myself. And by software, I mean game mods. So I play video games, and quite often I find there's something I'd like to do that's not currently in the game, at which point then I can just create a mod for the game.
1: Do you remember Gary's Mod?
0: Yeah. Mm-hmm.
1: That was, dude.
0: I had a buddy that worked on that.
1: Yeah, that was a really cool thing back in the mm-hmm. day.
0: Yep. Yeah, Steam is, they were very pro modding. They still are a very pro modding community. In fact, my current mod for this game, X4, that I'm playing, is now up on Steam as well. But it's not a mod anybody would, I mean, the average person would never use it. It's the function of the mod is to create a log file with a bunch of data about your fleet of spaceships. So it's a mod for data nerds.
1: Okay.
0: Because then you can import that data and start doing modeling and I found myself having an audience that includes quite a few data nerds on my YouTube. And so this is right up there.
1: That's a fun group.
0: When I make a post and I say this is
1: so data a bunch of Sheltons.
0: Yes, exactly. And I make a
1: You know something that bugs me about that character?
0: Sheldon? That he's gay?
1: Yeah. No. He's not gay.
0: The actor.
1: Well, whatever, but it doesn't portray a gay. Anyway, he's supposed to be from Galveston, Texas.
0: Yeah, he actually is from Galveston. That's where he was born.

0: He also has a BS and a MS, MA, PhD, and SCD.
1: Okay.
0: So, what do you have? What do you have?
1: What do you mean, what do I have?
0: Well, I'm just listed off his degrees.
1: Yeah, I don't have any degrees. Oh, okay.
0: Well, there you go.
1: I quit.
0: Yeah.
1: You know, much like Steve Jobs and Bill Gates and others.
0: Elon Musk.
1: Yeah.
0: Yes, all the greats. All the greats quit college. Facebook guy. So, yeah. But again, I just brought it up because the reason that the character is from there is because that's where.
1: Okay, but anyway, Jim you're Parsons saying data from. Nerds in your audience, and yeah, I went on the tangent.
0: Well, it's just interesting because I post spreadsheets pretty regularly, and I have some videos that are nothing but spreadsheets, and I kind of started just labeling this stuff as like, okay, guys, this is for data nerds only. So if this is not interesting, just skip to the next video. And I get a bunch of comments of people saying, yeah, this is great. Did I mention that the demographics of my audience is 0.3% women?
1: And I will bet money that those are trans.
0: Could be right.
1: You present it to your data nerd audience and prove me wrong.
0: Yeah, 0.3%.
1: Yeah.
0: It is that
1: identify as women, that's, but are biologically probably, male. That's
0: probably 0.3% higher than this show's audience.
1: Yeah. Well, you know what? We need to figure out how to do AI masking and get on on YouTube.
0: Yeah, and I think that's getting closer and closer to where it can be done live.
1: Well, we don't have to have it done live.
0: Well, I mean, doing it in post isn't all that difficult, because all you really need to do is just attach, and I've said this to Darren as well, like the super easy way to put the podcast up on YouTube is just to have a couple of, you know, amorphous blobs or squares or any kind of shapes that just
1: like that. I want the how to fish avatars.
0: You want the how to fish guys? Okay. I mean, I don't think that's all that hard to do. Probably could do that with vibe coding. It's just make a program that has two avatars, and when it hears noise from one, it makes the mouth flappy move on one of them. And you heard the way that the avatars talk in that program, right? Mm-hmm. So we could do the same thing.
1: I watched the video.
0: Okay, well, just checking. But I think that's certainly
1: yes. I watched the video that I sent you, Gene.
0: The amazing thing to me is like Darren's been posting unrelenting on YouTube now for 3.5 years.
1: Mm-hmm.
0: Not a single episode has gotten banned.
1: Okay, and that makes interesting.
0: No sense to me whatsoever, because a lot of the topics we talk about are no less adult than this show. Maybe a little bit, but not a whole lot less adult. And yet, not a single episode they've had any issues with. So I think YouTube's algorithms on when they actually start...
1: It's based off of size.
0: Yeah, I think it is. And it may be dynamic that, you know, today the minimum size is 30,000 subscribers. Tomorrow it might be 10,000. But there clearly seems to be a minimum, like, we're not even going to bother checking what the outliers do because we don't give a shit kind of attitude.
1: Yeah.
0: So... It only because you've, I'm sure, seen some of the videos I've been posting where, you know, there's a lot of guys right now that are talking about Europe and the problems they're having that are getting demonetized on YouTube, like permanently demonetized. Like the Nuxnor, he's demonetized permanently now. He can't make any money on YouTube.
1: Shocker.
0: I know, right? Like, he's a cartoon character, and they demonetize him. Jake, the guy with the white makeup, who's a conservative dude from Ireland, who was basically taken out of the airport when he came back from the U.S. and said that, you know, they understand that he's a racist and they might arrest him.
1: Did we talk about Milo last time?
0: Yeah, we talked about.
1: Okay,
0: I'm pretty sure we did.
1: That's fucking hilarious.
0: Oh, it's funny as all hell. I've never like

0: That guy, he's way too gay. And I never believed any of this bullshit that he was laying about, like, you know, seeing the light and no longer being gay. Literally, somebody asked him after this event happened, you know, well, what are you going to miss about America? And he says, well, my husband. Okay, yeah, I'm sure he's like a born-again Catholic now and you know, not having man sex. It's just retarded. And I've never liked him back in the old days when he was campaigning for Trump, because he always kept referring to Trump as Daddy Trump. Like, Trump doesn't need to be pulled into your gay fantasies.
1: He clearly wanted to have
0: Obviously. But it's just, there are plenty of gays that don't shove it in front of your nose that are conservative. He was never one of them. He was always a grifter that was going after wherever he could get the biggest, you know, the biggest splash that he could make. And then him bringing, he was the guy that brought.
1: You know, calling someone a grifter when you literally did a podcast called Griftcast.
0: Hey.
1: We don't talk about Griftcast. I'm just going to say.
0: That was my invention, by the way. That was 100% created by me to help a buddy make some money, and then he stabbed me in the back. Which is usually what happens. But,
1: well, I mean, to anyone who's willing to be a grifter, sure.
0: Well, but it was,
1: you reap what you sow, Gene.
0: I created a path to financial freedom for him, which he somehow decided was all his doing. So, whatever. But it's, not to mention, I donated a bunch of money to him as well. But the thing that Milo was doing was, again, it was just like rubbing his homosexuality into everybody's faces and then watching the reaction as people on the right seemed to do nothing about it because he was, you know, one of us
1: saying what they want to do.
0: One of us. Yeah. It's like, nah, there's a point where your actions actually, they negatively affect your speech. Like, there's a point at which you have to see what somebody's doing, not just what they're saying. And in that, and frankly, even what he was saying was pretty disgusting. Like, you know, Daddy Trump. But he was the guy that brought Ye to the White House. Like, the only reason that Ye ended up
1: and meeting, Timcast.
0: Yeah, Timcast is, well, I mean, I don't really care about that, but that's the only reason that Trump got associated at all with Ye and Nick Fuentes, his other gay protege. So he brought gay Nick, the Mexican.
1: Since when is Nick gay?
0: He's always, dude, really? Seriously, like if the most gay-presenting guy out there, you're asking me.
1: No, that's 20? Your guy.
0: No. My guy is way less gay-presenting than Nick.
1: So?
0: Nick allegedly has never had sex with a woman, but we've seen literally hundreds of photos of him with guys. He went on a date with a cat boy that we have video of, okay? Literally video of him on a date.
1: It's with just a guy. AI.
0: No, it's not. This is all pre-AI. This is from like 5-6 years ago. By the way,
1: hey, we need to remember Charlie Kirk.
0: Yeah, that's coming up, right? When did he die?
1: Today.
0: Oh, shit. I thought it was a few days from now.
1: No, it was the 10th.
0: Holy shit. So he got to miss 9/11 as well? That sucks.
1: Yeah.
0: He would have enjoyed that. That sucks.
1: What?
0: I'm sure he was looking forward to all the American, you know, stuff happening in 9/11.
1: I guess. It's a
0: memorial holiday, man.
1: Yeah.
0: Okay. So,
1: anyway, no, but 1 year, man.
0: That's crazy. Do you remember, I can't remember if I called you or if you called me, but it was definitely an off, non-regular day for recording, and we're like,
1: man,
0: I can't believe this should happen. We got to do an episode.
1: Yeah, I think it was me calling you because, mm-hmm. you know, I had met him at an event here at Texas A&M. And, you know, it's just real weird because it's not like I knew the guy or anything. But
0: we all felt like we knew the guy because we were watching him on a daily basis. Yeah,
1: And it's not, it's that, and then it's just someone I have met has been politically assassinated.
0: Yeah.
1: I still just strange feeling.
0: Yeah, no, that's true. And then you got Clinton, who I met, who's still alive.
1: I've met Clinton.
0: Yeah, there you go.
1: I met Clinton. I met Papa Bush, Baby Bush.
0: Papa Bush? When did you meet Papa Bush? He's way too old.
1: His library is at
0: Texas A&M. Oh, okay, okay. Gotcha.
1: Yeah. I met Carter.
0: Really? Wow.
1: Yeah. The only two living presidents that I have not met is Obama and Trump.
0: Yeah, although we went to that Trump rally. I met Biden when he was physically close to Trump, just never talked to
1: him. Right, but I've spoken with Biden when he was a senator, lobbying Congress. So.
0: Yeah, that's wild. So we're...
1: I mean, if we can go through the amount of political people I've met in my life, but, you know, it's...
0: No, I would think they would all prefer to not have you say anything about meeting you or them.
1: Sitting in Kay Bailey Hutchison's office when she got when an intern walked in and interrupted her meeting and told her about Fort Hood.
0: Oh, wow.
1: The evil bitch showed. I'll just put it that way.
0: Mm-hmm. Wow. Yeah,
1: anyway, man.
0: And there's rumblings out there right now that I've been seeing in the dark web. Let's just call it that. That's a different dark. Talking about some planned event that apparently Iran is organizing right now for the U.S.
1: Yeah, good luck.
0: Well, I mean, I wouldn't say that. But hopefully there won't be anything, but I know that there's definitely a lot of talk going on around that topic.
1: Look, right now. They're going to try, and, you know, like the water facilities that got hit, it could have been Iran, but quite frankly, it could have been any script kiddie. We've already addressed that. But here's the thing. Our critical infrastructure, it depends on the sector, but there's a variety of different levels of maturity when it comes to cybersecurity. This is what I do for a living. This is my job. And I will say that some sectors are better than others. I will say, ironically, some of like the super majors and everything are some of the worst, even though they've got some of the most money because they stop their program at the plant firewall and whatever's going on inside the plant is the engineer's problem. So, could someone do something? Yeah, but it will be localized or regionalized, and it may be 100 pockets across the United States, but it'll be in pockets.
0: Yeah.
1: I do not think... So, what? Actually, here's an interesting thing. Do you know the single point that it was most likely to affect the Texas grid?
0: What's that?
1: From a hacking standpoint? Nest thermostats.
0: Oh, yeah. That makes total sense.
1: Hot day, grid stressed, hack into Nest, turn them all down to 50.
0: And then mine's already at 50.
1: But you get my point.
0: Mm-hmm.
1: And that isn't even considered critical infrastructure.
0: Well, yeah. No, I totally agree. The problem, too, lies in there being too much consolidation. Like, if you have 20 different brands, it's a lot harder to get them all to work in unison.
1: Correct.
0: But when you have something that is as ubiquitous,
1: popular and
0: as
1: ubiquitous,
0: Nest, yeah. And I remember Adam Curry talking about this back when he lived in downtown in Austin, like they couldn't opt out of it in their condo. Like everybody had to have a Nest. And wouldn't surprise me if somebody discovers there's that Nests were used for that people triangulation, you know, where they use Wi-Fi signals and then actually observe those through the signals to see where people are. That is happening somewhere recently. I was watching something on YouTube about the fact that a a lot of apartment buildings in Austin, because a lot of them are high tech, they have measures in place through a number of devices to observe how many people are in a unit. And if you have more than the number of people that are in your application that are routinely in the unit, then they will automatically start charging you for an additional person.
1: That's
0: and
1: nuts.
0: They're saying that they don't have any cameras or anything. This is all just like data they can gather from smart devices. Probably LG TV sets is my guess. Oh, we observed five distinct voice profiles. So what do you think? Is Tellerico got no chance of winning then?
1: Well, Trump's speech was pretty good on hitting Tellerico. I think Trump and Elon have dumped enough money into Kim Paxton's campaign that I think he's going to be all right. Mm-hmm. And I just, maybe, you know, you were having faith in humanity with the Lindsey Clancy thing. Maybe I'm having faith in humanity and Texans right now, but I just cannot see that little queer boy getting elected to Congress.
0: That would be a sad day for Texas.
1: And when I say that, it's he went through seminary, but is not a Christian. When asked what he loves most in the world, he answers trans kids. Yeah,
0: trans kids, because that's what they teach you in Catholic seminary, is to love kids.
1: Yeah. And he also banned meat on his campaign at some point in time. Like, Texas can't.
0: Well,
1: do
0: and that's
1: this.
0: The
1: this
0: phrase that
1: so
0: Trump
1: Texans.
0: Was really good about is that he just likes to ban meat. No, what did he say? Not beat meat. He said he loved beating meat. Like, his whole thing was about beating meat.
1: Beating meat.
0: Just over and over. Just beating meat nonstop.
1: By the way, again.
0: And then he decided that he likes meat.
1: Speech.
0: So now
1: it's
0: he's going to
1: so
0: put
1: funny.
0: Meat in his mouth all day long. I mean, it's just like, Jesus, Trump.
1: Exactly.
0: Yeah, just oh got meat God. Coming out of his mouth now. He just can't get enough meat.
1: Oh, my God.
0: And he's got a smile on his face, so it's not like he doesn't understand what he's saying.
1: Oh, he knew exactly what
0: totally,
1: he was saying,
0: totally,
1: dude.
0: Yeah.
1: Like, people who sit there and say that Trump has Alzheimer's and this and da, da, da, da, da. If he does, it's the funniest fucking invocation of it ever.
0: Yeah. Hey, what do you know about Project Watershed?
1: Project what?
0: Watershed.
1: Nothing.
0: Okay, we'll talk about it after. All right, well, we're good. We got 2 hours, so Ben, I will talk to you next week.
1: Maybe.
0: Or not. Well, yeah, it depends on if you're a slacker or not, I guess.
1: Dude, I'm going to be... I have 2 6 a.m. flights.
0: All right, okay.
1: Two 6 a.m. flights.
0: We're done.

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0: In today's episode, an Amazon cargo plane runs off the end of the runway while landing.
1: We can confirm that we have at least 5 deceased individuals.
0: And a British Airways evacuation slide opens by mistake while the plane is parked at the gate. 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
2: Yeah. Welcome to the Airline Pilot Guys Show. It's an aviation podcast covering the latest in aviation news and answering your great feedback. I'm Captain Jeff, a former U.S. Air Force pilot and retired Delta Airlines captain. And you heard Radio Roger say that we were recording live from the U.K. ABG recording studio in Hampshire. Yay, here we are. Yay. We'll tell you a little bit more about how this all came about once we get to our Getting to Know Us section. But in the meantime, we're going to go ahead and introduce the gentleman that is sitting to my left. From his Garden View studio
4: in Hartford, Hereford, and Hampshire.
2: Retired professional dog photographer, former RAF, RAAF fighter pilot, retired Airbus A330, A340 captain for Virgin Atlantic Airways, it's Captain Nick.
5: Hey, nice to see you guys. Fantastic. And, you know, I was going to do a show number for this one, but I could only find accidents and people dying. And
6: I wasn't
5: in the mood for dead people on this show. It's just been so much fun seeing you guys here. So we're going to leave this number quiescent.
2: Okay. That's a good idea, I believe. Yeah, we did discuss it. And yeah, everything was plane crashes and people dying. And
7: nah.
2: That's no good.
5: Yeah.
2: All right. Good call. Good call. I agree with it. All right. And also joining me from Captain Nick's Garden View Studio in Hampshire. We have race car driver, self-taught chef, and commercial multi-engine instrument-rated pilot with an interest in anything with enough horsepower to kill him. It's A.J. Schramm sitting to my right.
8: Hey, Jeff. Nick, thank you so much for having us. It's been an absolute blast spending some time here and driving on the wrong side of the road. Not crashing
5: into done with admirable skills.
8: Thank you.
2: Yeah, he's really doing well.
8: So far, there's room for accidents later. Don't worry. Plenty of driving
2: no,
8: to do.
2: Don't say that. I need to drink more beer, I think. You stay away from it.
8: Oh, it's a bit too late.
2: Oh, darn. All right. And, of course, also joining us, last but not least, it's our wonderful producer, director from her studio in Toronto, Ontario, Canada, retired financier and aviation enthusiast, spreadsheet master. It's Liz Piper.
7: Hi, everybody. Wow, look at those three guys all together. This just looks like trouble.
2: Oh,
7: where's
2: Cap?
7: Where's that Dr. Steph? We need her.
2: I don't know. I mean, we're hoping that she's going to be able to join us tonight. She said she might be able to, so she's not here yet, but we're going to be
5: That'd
2: watching
5: be nice.
2: For her.
5: Yeah, absolutely.
2: Yeah.
7: We're hoping.
5: I might need some
7: we're
5: medical
7: hoping.
5: Aid.
7: Hmm?
5: I might need some medical aid.
8: Oh. Or at least some medical advice.
7: Yeah, exactly. Have a good show, you guys.
2: Thanks, Liz.
5: Cheers, Liz. See you later.
2: All right. So let's start with some aviation news. What do you think?
5: Definitely.
2: All right.

0: Stand by for news.
1: All right. Well, we're going to start off with this. It's quite prominent in the news very recently. Let's start by reading something from the Aviation Herald, and starts, and this happened Sunday, September 6th, so just a couple of days ago. A 21-air Boeing 767-300 freighter on behalf of Amazon Prime, registration November 1997 Alpha, performing flight 7598, we'll call it, from San Juan, Puerto Rico to Miami, Florida, landed on Miami's runway 30 at 1353 local time, but overran the end of the runway, crossed a highway, hitting multiple vehicles, and came to a stop about 460 meters, which is about 1,500 feet past the end of the runway, in a parking lot. A fire erupted. Emergency services were able to put the fire out. There were 5 fatalities and 5 injured people, thereof 3 with critical injuries. The aircraft sustained substantial damage, including the fracture of the right-hand wing. Shortly after the accident, the airport issued a ground stop. They closed the airport, I think, for about 3 hours or so. So there's your, in essence, what happened. Okay, we're going to start off with this video from VASS Aviation. Real Aviation Communications. 6 September 2026, Miami, Florida. And they're showing the simulated radar display.
2: Good afternoon, 2598 Heavy, ILS, 30.
1: That's the accident flight.
3: Cargo South 2598 Heavy, runway 30, good one.
2: Runway 30, clear, cargo South 2598 Heavy.
3: Southwest 4265, maintain 5000, heading 29027, clear for takeoff.
4: All right, we'll maintain 5,000, heading 290, clear for takeoff, 27, Southwest 4265.
1: Shows them going through some weather off the end of runway 30, the approach end. And coming down to the airport, touching down, there's some video embedded in VASS Aviation's video, and it shows the aftermath of the overrun on 30. The resting spot.
2: Miami Tower, noise one.
3: Noise one, Miami.
2: Looks like we have an aircraft overran the runway on 30.
3: Yes, sir.
5: An American 2297. Do you see at the end the plane on the dirt?
6: Yeah, Mega 2297. Yeah, the airport's gonna be ground stopped. Just we're gonna taxi forward and exit the runway at Mike 10. Left turn off the runway.
5: All right, left turn off the runway at Mike 10. American 2297.
6: For everyone waiting to depart, it's going to be a while. We're going to be ground stopped for a while here. Just keep you guys updated.
2: Tower, can you show runway 30 closed for emergency aircraft, noise one?
3: Yes, runway 30 is closed.
6: Any ramp vehicles on this frequency?
7: Miami Tower, good afternoon, Atlantic 1456, ILS, runway 30.
8: I'm a tire, round 21.
7: Miami Tower, Lanagor 1456, ILS, runway 3.
3: Lanagor 1456, Miami, cancel the approach, clearance, climb, maintain 3000, fly runway heading for now.
7: Climb, maintain 3000, flying runway heading, Lanagor 1456.
9: Tower, ramp 1.
6: Ramp 1, Miami.
9: Do you show runway 26 right also closed?
6: Ramp 1, we're not taking any arrivals or any departures. All runways will be closed at this time. You can proceed on 26 right if you need to.
9: Ramp 1 pretending on 26 right.
1: Okay, we are going to go ahead and stop this video, but that kind of gives you the setup. They were coming in. They started off from Puerto Rico and were on approach. A couple of preceding aircraft landed safely. As I mentioned before, there was some convective activity, and it's Miami, Florida. It's September, and pretty much year-round, they have convective activity around the Miami area, and so that's not unusual. But from what we're gathering from the radio communications with the aircraft proceeding and the tower, the activity that was of most concern as far as strong returns on the radar and possible turbulence and that kind of thing were maybe 4 to 5 miles to the southeast of the approach end of runway 30, and everybody was making it through that area with pretty good rides, actually. And but as they approach the airport, you still have the effect of convective activity, right, Captain Nick?
10: Oh, absolutely, yeah. I mean, the thing is that it's a dynamic situation. The clouds are going to move. The effect of a heavy thunderstorm will change, and it can happen quite rapidly. So, yeah, just because the guy ahead had an easy ride in doesn't mean you're going to.
1: Exactly. And you may have noted they were calling out the winds to this accident flight. I think the first wind call out was around 290. This is runway 30, so you know, almost runway coming for, you know, headwind. And then it started shifting. I think the second one that I heard was like 210 at a certain steady state plus a gust factor. And I believe one of the last ones they heard was, or at least in the METAR information that we have on the Aviation Herald and some other sources, show the winds at like 190 at 17 gusting to 26. So everything is rapidly changing. The winds are changing direction, changing velocity. So about the time they touched down, we're thinking they probably had kind of a significant tailwind, probably within their limits of generally 10 knots of tailwind, about a 16 knot crosswind. So there was a, you know, not a light wind.
10: Yeah, the tailwind in a gust was approaching their maximum limit of 10 knots. So you can't accept a landing, at least, you know, that was probably in their manuals. And certainly we were of the same situation. We couldn't, in fact, it's almost, you know, a classic airliner limitation. Maximum tailwind is going to be 10 knots. But if it wasn't in a gust, it would have been around 6 knots. So, but the fact is that it's a significant change from what they were expecting.
1: Yes. And we talk about it all the time. Several accidents have either happened or have been prevented due to unstabilized approaches. And the ones that were success stories were the ones where the crew recognized that this is not a good situation. This is an unstabilized approach. We haven't met our stabilization parameters. Let's go around. Because you can always go around. So in this case, they didn't. They came out very high speed, very high rates of descent, and they didn't touch down until a considerable distance from the start of the runway.
11: The last third of the runway.
1: Yeah, something like that. So we have some videos that some witnesses have taken and kind of show some of the how dicey things were here. So let me find. I know it's here somewhere. There it is. Okay. Let's start off with this one here. Okay. Okay. So looking to the southeast, you can see that dark, dark skies behind the 767 coming in. They're over the approach end, initiating the flare, and then floating. Left main gear is still up and tilted forward.
11: That will be important in a moment.
1: Yeah, we're going to talk about why that's important here in a moment. Okay, so they touched down, I don't know, like 4,000, 4,500 feet down the road. I don't know, a long way down runway 30. Let's look at another video. And this is the aftermath of the overrun, where it crashed into a parking lot. So you see the black smoke coming from the crashed airplane. Okay, I'm going to jump to the next one here, which is another shot of the...
12: A Boeing 767-300 cargo jet just crashed off the end of the runway in Miami following a seriously unstable approach to runway 30. According to ADS-B data, at 500 feet above the field, the freighter was doing 183 knots and descending at more than 2,000 feet per minute. For context, a normal 767 approach speed is around 150 knots, with the normal descent rate around 750 feet per minute. FAA stabilized approach guidance generally considers anything over 1,000 feet per minute below 1,000 feet AGL a major red flag. So they were more than 30 knots fast and coming down at nearly three times the normal rate. Then look at the landing. It's nearly a three-pointer. The nose gear and main gear touch down almost simultaneously. Worst, the left main gear actually comes back off the ground. That matters because spoilers, thrust reversers, and effective wheel braking all depend on the airplane knowing it's firmly on the ground. While this thing is basically two-wheeling down the runway, its ability to decelerate is severely compromised. You want to know how to run a perfectly good 767 off the end of a runway? Start high and fast, don't go around when the approach is obscenely unstable, then land in a way that compromises the very systems you need to stop. And now you're evacuating a burning 767 across a highway.
1: Sadly, that's what happened. And he summed it up very nicely there. And we'll go into a little bit more detail. But last thing, video I wanted to play is this from the chairwoman of the National Transportation Safety Board, Jennifer Homendy. And let's just hear just a little bit of this conference, that the initial conference from the NTSB.
13: But we're here at Miami International Airport to investigate an accident that occurred yesterday at 1:53 p.m. Eastern Daylight Time involving Amazon Air Flight 7598, a Boeing 767-33 Alpha, which was operated by 21 Air LLC based in Miami. I want to pause for a moment before I continue on and talk about the investigation and extend our deepest condolences to the families who lost loved ones in this terrible tragedy and to the families of those who suffered serious or minor injuries. We can only imagine all that you're going through. Please know that our hearts go out to all of you, and know that we are deeply, deeply committed to our duty, our responsibilities as an investigative agency to determine how this accident occurred, why it happened, with one goal in mind: safety.
1: All right. So that's, again, Chairwoman Jennifer Homendy at the briefing early, I think, yesterday morning, I believe.
14: Yeah, okay.
1: All right, so we promised that we're going to talk a little bit about the approach, the instability, why it's important that the not all the main gear tires and trucks and the tilt of the truck mechanism of the landing gear, main landing gear assemblies, why that's important. And I think one of those videos, the guy mentioned the reason for it, because it's the air to ground or ground to air sensing involved with the tilt of the gear.
10: We might have called it weight on wheels, which is not quite right, but it's the point at which the aircraft recognizes it's on the ground and transitions from airborne flight to ground, and that affects its ability to deploy certain systems. In this case, it would automatically deploy the spoilers, which would additionally dump lift and put weight on the wheels and allow your brakes to be considerably more effective, and it would also allow you to deploy thrust reversers.
1: All of which are extremely important when you're transitioning from a very heavy airplane, a lot of mass, a lot of velocity, and as we all know, 1/2 mv², I believe, is the kinetic energy equation. So anytime the velocity is higher than it needs to be or should be, it's an exponential increase when the velocity is not where it's supposed to be. Your speed is too high. Okay. AJ, what do you think about this?
15: It's same thing you just said. Every one knot that you're going faster has a significant impact over what you need, especially when you also significantly shorten the amount of runway you have left to use. So they kind of doubled down on factors that limited them to be able to pull this off.
1: In our show notes, we're going to have several other videos that we haven't played on today's show, one of which is from Juan Brown, who is the YouTuber Blancalirio, or the Blancalirio channel. And again, he has done an amazing incredibly detailed and informative job of explaining all of these things about stabilized approaches. He goes like almost frame by frame by ADSB. I can't get my letters straight. ADSB data, and also the importance of the landing gear assembly and the tilt of the trucks and the ground sensing, air sensing mechanisms. And the nice thing is that Juan is not, you know, this airplane is not a foreign airplane to him. He's flown the 767 series, so he knows a little bit about what he's talking about. So that'll be in the show notes. Definitely a must-watch video.
10: Absolutely. I think it's worth mentioning that all the way down this approach, the aircraft was in pretty much an unstable situation. And what saddens me is that there were just so many times when the crew could have gone, you know, we're unstabilized, we're too low, this isn't going well, let's go around. And that persisted all the way through the attempt to land on the runway, because at no time did they really get the reversers engaged until they were almost, you know, beyond halfway down the runway and still well over 100 knots. In fact, they didn't really go much below 100 knots until they were almost off the end. And almost any point during the preceding 2 or 3 minutes they were fighting this approach and trying to get their airplane down, they could have decided to go around. And even while they were in the landing phase, you know, and the runway was disappearing behind them, because the reversers hadn't deployed, if they'd just gone toga and decided to go around, the spoilers would have automatically retracted. Without the reversers deployed, they would have got the engines back up to full power. The aircraft would have responded quite quickly, and they would have popped off the runway again and been able to make another approach. And 10 minutes later, hopefully, they would have been safely on the ground, having learned a little lesson and talked about it perhaps in the bar afterwards, instead of which their lives, this crew, have turned into a nightmare. I feel unbelievably sorry for them.
1: Yeah. Two pilots on board the aircraft. We're looking right now at the image on the video screen of the area of the airport at the departure end of the runway 30, where they continued past the extended overrun and then over the one of these highway 67 or something like that, and that's where the fatalities occurred, or at least five of the fatalities. They crossed some roads, roadways, and
12: multiple
1: roadways, and on one of them, the perimeter road, was the white van that was carrying, I think, seven cabin cleaners, I believe, airline employees, five of whom ended up dying, and then I think they had a Toyota. I think you have an image there in your keynote, Liz, of the vehicles that were some of the vehicles that were hit. I think that van on the right side of that frame is the vehicle that had the workers in it, I'm assuming. And then this one that's kind of on its side there is probably the Toyota Corolla. But again, I'm guessing. I'm not sure about that. But horrible, horrible tragedy. And as Captain Nick mentions, it's tough sometimes. You're in the situation. The two previous airplanes went through the thunderstorm convective activity. They were dealing pretty much, maybe not the exact same conditions as far as winds and everything else. It's easy. It's human nature to go, well, they did it, we can do it, you know. And but things weren't as good for them, and they ended up having way too much energy to dissipate. They flared. They float at probably the normal point where they flare. One of those videos, the guy mentions the fact that, you know, it's pretty much almost like a 3-point touchdown when they touch down, which means, you know, normally, and we all have been to airports and plane watched how these airplanes come in kind of nose high, you know, because they're at the proper approach speed. And so you have to have a little bit higher pitch to, you know, have enough lift to keep the airplane flying and in control. In this case, it was clearer that they were going really fast, and the angle of the deck angle, et cetera. And
15: And one other sort of knock-on effect of that is that when you pull the power and you have that very high pitch angle, you're also creating a tremendous amount of drag. So that's also increasing your ability to slow the airplane, or it starts slowing down the airplane. Whereas when you're flat, there's less drag. You don't lose that initial speed as well.
1: Yeah, so the critical thing here, I think, was, well, probably even before what I'm going to say, an earlier point in this approach, they probably probably should have said, this is not looking good. We need to try this again. Now, we just safely made it through that thunderstorm. Do we really want to do that again? You know, so that's definitely a human factor. Let's get this darn thing on the ground, because that wasn't fun at all. You know, that kind of thing. But at some point, you know, when you're just floating, and you're watching thousands of feet of runway go by, and you're still not even on the runway yet, that's when you just got to, one of you has to say, go around. Let's just forget it. We'll talk about it later. Let's just, you know, let's try this again.
10: Yeah. It's quite interesting, isn't it, that these, I say these earlier generation aircraft, but the latest generation of aircraft actually has a voice that will tell you that, because they're the latest generation of airliners that many of you would fly in the next, you know, 10, 20 years, have a system on board that will warn the pilots when their energy level is too high and the runway length remaining is too short. And it's doing continuous calculations during the landing phase. And if you get it wrong, it will shout at you to runway too short. And it will give you various types of warnings that will hopefully force you into accepting the fact that this has all gone wrong in time to rescue the situation. I hate to say it, but the more of these systems that get fitted to aircraft, the safer we will all be, because runway excursions has become a major factor. And I don't really know why, but you look back a few years and it wasn't nearly so common. We're having so many of these that it really is beginning to worry me that there is a gap in our ability and training.
1: Yeah. Well, Liz is asking about the lack of EMAS at the end of runway 30. And honestly, this runway met the requirement of having a 1,000-foot stop area. Or what is it called?
15: Safety margin.
1: Safety margin, whatever. It's flat.
15: Runway safety margin.
1: Yeah, runway safety margin, whatever. And so there was no requirement to have the EMAS system. And honestly, the people that were saying that EMAS would have saved the day in this case, the speed at which these guys were traveling over that area of the runway, if they would have just glided right over that EMAS system. And I think they have to be like 70 knots or slower.
10: You're supposed to be lower than 70 knots for it to have an effect, for you to sink into it. And they left the runway at over 100 knots, and during that period they barely decelerated below that. And they went a huge distance beyond the end of the runway. They went like 1,300 feet beyond the runway, which is an enormous overrun, quite honestly.
1: Yeah. Metrodoc in our live audience says, would manually applying spoilers over the threshold negate the float? I'm assuming that the 7.6, you could manually deploy the spoiler. Now, you know, we're talking about the angle and the ground sensors of the main landing gear and all that kind of stuff. That's all for the automatic systems, when you have things armed for automatic deployment. But you can always, as a pilot, manually deploy devices like spoilers and other items, depending on the airplane. And I believe the 7.6, you could probably do that. It would be a pretty firm landing. I'm sure that would be a consideration as well. You manually deploy the spoilers when you're floating at 5 feet above the runway. That airplane's coming down.
15: That's a big kaboom.
1: Yeah, and now you're thinking, oh, you know, I don't want to damage the airplane. I mean, that could have significant effects on the airframe.
10: I'm sure in retrospect they wish they had, but of course at the time they were still anticipating making a landing that would allow the spoilers to automatically deploy, and that was all happening very quickly. So being able to anticipate that by deploying them manually, I didn't think that would have entered their heads at that point.
1: Right. Okay, this next item in our new segment involves another video. I think it's another VAS Aviation. No, I don't know. Wait a minute.
16: No, it's not. It's just not. From X, I think. It was just.
1: Oh, okay. X. It's on X.com, formerly known as Twitter, from Turbine Traveler. And let's play that video for you and see what we think about this particular scenario.
17: 250 heading or 240.
18: Unable. You're going to go 270 and you're going to go in a gap. You can't go that way. There's traffic.
17: Okay, so you're going to make us go through a severe thunderstorm?
18: 1971, I'm showing light precipitation where you're going through, sir.
17: And now from here, ma'am. So we're declaring an emergency, making a left turn heading 260 for severe weather avoidance.
18: 1971, roger.
17: We're going to head in 240.
18: Roger.
17: Turn the left heading 230 to avoid severe weather avoidance, JetBlue 1971.
18: W1971, roger, and I copy the emergency.
17: Welcome. You do what you got to do. We got to do what we got to do here.
18: No problem.
17: That plan will not work. You have severe weather over there that Henny gave us previously. That's why we declared emergency.
18: Roger, the supervisor knows already. She's listening, and we just ground stopped everybody.
17: All right.
1: Okay.
12: So
1: the last, that last statement, I'm not sure that that's true. You ground stopped everybody at Fort Lauderdale?
15: For an airplane making a heading change.
1: Mm-hmm. I don't think so. That might be an overstatement. Just to kind of fill you in on what we were hearing there, a JetBlue flight is flying past Fort Lauderdale. I don't know if that was their final destination or not, but they were in that area of South Florida. And apparently there were, you know, a line of thunderstorms that they were thinking, we don't want to fly through that. That looks really, really bad. And so it sounded like there's maybe a few moments of negotiation, but essentially the JetBlue captain said, no, we're not going to fly that heading that you want us to fly. And then he just immediately jumps to, I'm declaring an emergency, and this is what we're going to do, blah, blah, blah. And then I think, personally, he went way too much in the explaining why he felt like he had to declare an emergency.
15: So
1: blah,
15: many
1: blah, blah,
15: afterwards.
1: Yeah, and I don't know. AJ and I were discussing this earlier today, thinking, and I've been in this situation many times. I've just said, nope, I'm not flying that way. I cannot accept that vector. I am doing this.
15: And it's not, in fact, an emergency.
1: No.
15: It is, I'm unable to do what you asked me to do. Here's what I am going to do. We can talk about it afterwards.
1: And then at some point, you may have to say, okay, I understand you're not wanting me to do what you're wanting, you know, what I'm doing. So I'm declaring an emergency. But that's all you have to say. I'm declaring an emergency. I'm flying this heading. And until we get past this area, that's
16: so
1: all.
16: So no justification.
1: All.
16: You're saying
1: you don't have to
16: justify.
1: No, you know, there's no reason to. Maybe after the fact. Maybe on the telephone talking about this after everybody's safely on the ground and everything else. You can talk about
15: that. That's exactly where the phone call comes in. That's why I would say I wouldn't even have declared the emergency. I would have said I'm unable to do that heading. I'm going to do this heading. If they gave me a phone number, absolutely glad to make that call. I can you know, articulate why I had to take that heading or why I had to make that decision. We move forward. That's it. There's no reason for any of the extra words. There was so much time on frequency that was tied up with totally worthless information.
1: I was flying in the Mad Dog many years ago, heading down to somewhere in South Florida at night, line of severe weather extending way into the Gulf of the Gulf, let's call it, and extending all the Gulf of America, Gulf of Mexico, Gulf of
15: Canada,
1: I don't know, extending all the way from there, all the way from right to left, because we were heading south, to like beyond into the Atlantic Ocean past Jacksonville, Florida. So basically a solid wall of red, maybe not completely all the way to Jacksonville, but you get my point. There was no way. Our arrival basically started from the Tallahassee area, Tallahassee, Florida, in the Panhandle. And then once you pass Tallahassee, you kind of turn a little bit more to the southeast, heading toward the Tampa Bay area. And I just basically said, we have to keep going south once we pass Tallahassee. And they said, well, there are warning areas there. And I go, yeah, I know, but I can't fly the arrival and head to the southeast, because that's going to take me into really, really, really red, bad-looking stuff on our radar screen. And, you know, I don't get paid enough money to fly through that. I'm not doing that.
15: Even outside of the radar screen, if you can see out the window the giant tower of things that are bumpy and bad-looking, I don't want to go into that.
1: Yeah.
15: Look, over there, I can see sky. I'm going to go that way.
1: And so basically my choice was to do what I was telling them I was going to do and fly through that warning area, or

0: I know what happens in these warning areas. They know a lot about what's approaching these warning areas. We have a transponder. We're squawking. They know that we're an airliner. They know exactly where we are. They're not going to shoot us down.
1: Usually not a surprise.
0: Yeah. But I think this guy was thinking, oh, we're going through this warning area, and fighter's going to shoot us down or something. He didn't say that, but I think that's what he's thinking. And I said, shortly after we had that little discussion, the controller says, Delta so-and-so squawk 7700. So basically telling me to squawk emergency. Now, I never declared an emergency, but I went, okay. And so I just, on the transponder panel, dialed in 7700, which sets off the emergency code. And
1: it does change how your aircraft appears on their screen.
0: Mm-hmm.
2: Yeah, it turns it into a little devil.
0: I didn't realize that. And then
2: it turns you into a little target.
1: That's once he crosses into the warning area. Little crosshairs appears around your airplane.
0: That's when the first officer really started. And anyway, so we got past that little area of the area that we could fit through and then safely make it around all that really nasty stuff and start heading back toward the Tampa Bay area. And they could see that. And then after we exited the area where the warning area was, they said, Delta 503, return to your, normal squawk or your first squawk code. So we did that. Boom. That was it.
1: Carry on.
0: Have a nice day. And so I filled out an ASAP report and a NASA report, ASSR report, whatever. All these things.
1: What report?
0: I don't know. the reports that you fill out when you're when you've declared an emergency, whatever. And I made it very clear. I did not declare an emergency. They declared the emergency. But I'm just letting you know anyway, just in case somebody asks what happened.
3: So there was no phone call involved.
0: There was no phone call. No. Never heard a thing about it.
1: It's hindsight 2020 and all that. It's really too bad you didn't have a dispatcher that was really on the ball and right as you crossed into the warning area could have sent an ACARS message that said warning missile lock.
0: Oh, that would have been fun. Yeah, AJ has a sense of humor that not everybody appreciates.
3: No, that's true. Does Captain Nick have any commentary on this video?
4: No, I would have shut you down.
0: Okay. Well, there you go. There's an opposing point of view.
1: But see, I don't think some there, people I don't do think appreciate there was a my point of view.
3: I don't think the JetBlue situation had a shoot down option.
0: But. No. This was not anywhere near the warning.
1: Liz, there is always a shoot down option.
0: There's always a possibility of a shoot down. Anyway, so I think we made our point there. I think he did what he should have done, except for the declaring an emergency thing and then going into all the justification for why he has to declare an emergency. Just do what you need to do. Hey, I've even said, look, I have to fly this heading. I can climb. I can descend. Just whatever you need me to do for this, to help work with you on this, I'll do. But I'm not taking that heading you've given me because that's going to fly me right through severe.
1: Well, and I don't think we've mentioned it yet, but we've mentioned it before on the show. There is an FAR. There is a specific regulation that gives a pilot the authority to ignore any rule in the book for the reasons of safety. Now, again, you have to be able to articulate and explain your situation and why you needed to do that. But if you have a valid, articulable reason to do that, you have it's written into the rules already that you can do that. So It's not that anybody went outside the bounds of the rules. It's literally written in there that you can do that.
0: Not very convenient for the air traffic controller, and makes their job a lot harder. But hey, safety.
1: Well, I've always said working in air traffic control or air traffic control adjacent, whatever you want to call it, only one of these things can operate without the other. Right. Air traffic control is really boring if there's no airplanes.
3: So, Jeff, you would really only have to say unable, right? Like unable. Is that what you'd say?
1: It's not. Courtesy to give a Liz was saying it, you only really have to
3: no,
1: say
3: no,
1: unable.
3: No, I'm talking about the first response to that. Like, and then you can say what beyond. Like, you're not saying you don't want to say emergency. So you would say unable and then say whatever you want to say beyond that, correct?
0: Yes, that would be a reasonable response to a heading assigned that you don't want to follow. Yes.
1: Yeah.
0: Okay.
3: Yep.
0: All right. Well, that was a nice little discussion. And finally, the last news item, because we have a lot of getting to know us.
1: This one's an oopsie.
0: Yeah.
1: Oopsies are my favorite.
0: Yes. Yep. This is from Matuz Marzinski, or whatever, how you pronounce his last name, from Paddle Your Own Canoe.

0: Oh, I wish I had my Stream Depth Control panel. Push the button. Bell button.
1: Ding.
0: Thank you. Emergency slides blows.
1: Ooh.
0: Open. Oh, emergency slides.
1: You may want to finish that sentence.
0: Let me try this again. Emergency slides blows open by mistake as British Airways flight from Montreal to London is preparing for departure.
1: But it was just the one slide.
0: I don't know.
1: There's too many S's.
0: Yeah, I think you're right. That's emergency slide blows open probably would be better.
1: Blew open?
0: British Airways flight from Montreal to London Heathrow was delayed by 3.5 hours on Friday night after an emergency evacuation was, quote, blown open by mistake. Emergency evacuation was blown open by mistake.
1: This is terrible.
0: Yeah, we should have rewritten this article. I'm sorry, Matuse.
1: For more grammatical advice, please like, subscribe, ring the bell.
0: To be fair to Matuse, I don't think English is his first language.
2: It is not.
0: Okay, the incident occurred as British Airways flight BA-94 was preparing for departure with a ground service truck positioned beside the open cabin door. When an aircraft door is opened from the outside by ground personnel, the slide is designed to automatically disarm, even if it has been accidentally left in the armed position. Yeah, in the interior of the airplane. That would suggest that the door was opened from the inside when the door was still armed. Yeah, if it's still armed and you open it from the inside, it works as advertised. It blows the slide, which can cause a lot of, injuries. Can be a serious death, even. I've heard of incidents when slides blow on the ground. Serious death, yeah.
1: I mean, not comical death, but serious death.
2: Yeah, not an unserious
0: not a cartoon-like death, which we...
3: Which Wile E. Coyote would have suffered many times.
0: Yeah, we're going to talk about cartoon comic death in our Getting to Know It segment. Anyway, what else to say about this? This was a Dreamliner, a 787-10 Dreamliner, so one of those new-fangled ones. Even though British Airways wouldn't have had the resources to replace the slide in Montreal, the flight did not have to be canceled, and passengers were still allowed to travel on the plane.
2: Why? Okay, that perplexed me. How could they still travel after that happened?
0: That's a good question. I didn't realize.
3: You can travel with an unserviceable door, but the usual requirement is for you to reduce your passenger load by 50 for each broken door. Certainly that was the case on mine. So because now you can't evacuate through every door, you have to have less passengers on board, and the door has to be placarded and everyone is briefed coming that should there be an evacuation there to go to other doors. So, yeah, it works, and that is the usual requirement. Okay.
2: So they would remove the slide, obviously, from the outside there and take it down and then just make that door unserviceable. Is that what you're saying?
4: Yeah.
2: Yeah, okay, good. I didn't realize that was an option.
1: I mean, that or they could just tie the slide around the back of the airplane like a nice bow.
0: That's a little extra drag, though. Yeah. You have to consider that. Okay.
3: I'd just put it in the aisle. I'd just drag it on the aircraft.
1: If you pile it up in front of the door, then that would make it quite obvious the door is inaccessible.
3: Yeah, yeah.
0: And it would be kind of a nice feature especially for the young people.
1: Well, slip and slide down the aisle.
3: Jacked it up a bit, then people could slide down it during the flight.
2: But wouldn't it be kind of nice for your crew rest place during the flight, like to be able to lie on that thing?
3: Yeah, that's a good point, but you're a bit public.
1: Yeah. Hmm. What are you doing? What are you doing in your caress period there?
3: He bouncing around on the slide.
0: Wow. Okay. Okay.
2: Okay. I guess, I think it's time to get to know.
1: Definitely moving on.
0: Definitely time to move on. All right. So
3: I've just got a question here. How come the Dreamliner doesn't have an automatic de-arm of the slides when it's?
0: Well, I think it's supposed to.
3: Do we assume it was open incorrectly from the inside?
0: Yes, that's what the implication is.
2: Yeah.
3: And what were they doing with the slides armed at that point if they were still bringing stuff onto the aircraft?
1: They were doing it wrong, Nick.
0: They made a mistake.
3: Okay, so this they probably forgot something and they perhaps, you know, had some meals they needed to bring on. And
2: we need more liquor on board. Open that door.
3: That could be, yeah. Uh-huh. That's a good point. Okay.
0: All right.
2: Okay.
0: Very good.
3: So there's probably a breakdown in several areas for this to happen. You know, all those Funyuns lined up.
1: Yeah.
0: All right.
2: All right. Get to know you guys.
0: It's time to get to know us. My name's Jeff. This is Nick over here on my left. This is AJ on my right.
1: He almost sounded like that clip I showed you.
0: Yeah. Yeah.
1: It was close.
0: And yeah.
1: My name is Jeff.
0: My name is Jeff. Anyway, this is the segment where we talk about what the heck we've been doing up to between episodes. And so if you're, as you heard from the very beginning in our introductions, we're the three of us here, AJ and Captain Nick and Captain Jeff, here together in Captain Nick's, what do we call this studio?
2: Garden View Studio.
0: Garden View Studio, although we're not getting a garden view tonight. It's very dark.
1: Your garden is quite dark, Nick. Could you install some stadium lights or something so we can see?
3: Well, we had some nice twinkly lights last night when we ate out.
1: We did.
3: Yeah. Al fresco.
1: So Al was there? I didn't see Al. Was he hiding?
3: He was frescoing there.
2: This is the start of your journey.
0: It is. Liz is showing a picture that AJ is a selfie.
3: Yes. Yeah, very sensible.
1: If you look close, actually, it says Virgin Atlantic, strangely enough, on the screen.
0: All our code shares,
1: we managed to time it perfectly.
0: But it was actually a Delta Airlines flight and gate E34 at Atlanta-Hartsfield International Airport, where we departed.
1: Amazingly got on the first flight we tried.
0: On Sunday evening. So.
1: And got the best seats.
0: We got seats.
2: let's roll it back.
0: Yeah, let's roll it back a little bit to figure out.
1: We have to go all the way back to episode 722. Then.
0: Yeah, back after 722, we did our trying to make it a regular thing. Met for dinner at the Paradise Grill.
1: We should mention we're not going to be at the Paradise Grill after this recording. We're going to be late.
3: They're not going to have you back.
1: They'll probably be open again by the time we could get there, but they'll have closed for the night.
3: What, to refurbish, to redecorate? What did you do to the place? You trash it?
1: Not the last time.
0: Yeah, anyway, so we were talking about this and that, and the subject of Nick's birthday came up, Wednesday of this week, and I don't know exactly... Did you bring up the subject?
1: I said we should go to London, but I meant Kentucky, and I think you misunderstood.
0: That would have been a lot easier.
1: A much shorter flight.
0: Why not? Let's do this. So we traveled on standby on my Delta Pass benefits, and look at this. Some stalker.
1: This was incredible.
0: Yeah.
1: We're still rolling down the runway, and we get this picture texted to us from our producer.
3: Wow.
1: How does she know?
0: Yeah, she took this. I guess you found some website that has the cameras that are rolling.
3: Yeah, she's not Superwoman. Yeah. She didn't fly there, take the picture and fly.
2: I hired someone at great expense.
1: To be honest, we were a bit sleep deprived at the time, so clear thought was not.
0: But the amazing thing is, we were still literally still in the last part of our landing roll when we received the text from Liz, this picture in a text from Liz. I'm like, wow. Can't believe it. We haven't even, gotten off.
3: Was that some ratty old 76?
2: I try to be on top of things, guys.
0: Oh, man, you were on top of it for sure. So, anyway, so we flew over Sunday evening, arriving about 11 o'clock-ish in the morning on Monday. And then we secured a rental car. And I have to say, I have to brag on this guy next to me, this professional race car driver. He's legit, man, driving on not the side of the road that we are used to driving on in the United States.
1: On the wrong side of the car.
0: I didn't say the wrong side, but that he did. and so he's sitting on the right side. A couple times we kept going to the wrong side of the car.
1: We may or may not have tried to get in and went, wait, there's no steering wheel over here. This is different.
0: And I'm not going to drive because I'm not crazy.
1: And it's a manual. Well, so I think first we need to mention I reserved a very small car, very, very small.
0: Which is an important thing to have here on these little tiny, very, very narrow.
1: They very, very kindly upgraded us to a crossover SUV.
3: Well, they saw you. That's why they went, God. Was he going to wear it as a hat?
1: He's not going to fit.
0: Probably another reason is because they know that our lives are going to be more, it's going to be a safer situation to put these guys in a bigger car more mass.
1: Mm-hmm. Yeah.
0: Because when they get into their accident, there's a chance that they
1: they'll be around to pay us.
0: Yeah.
3: good point. I've just got to stick a plug in this.
0: Sure. Oh,
1: well, okay. Awkward.
0: Okay.
1: So they upgraded us to this not very small car. It's nice. But it was an interesting feeling. We discussed it shortly after we started driving it. This is the first manual car I have driven in quite a long time that was not a sports car. So it's a very different dynamic of when and how to shift, and it's very difficult to heel toe when the pedals are yay far apart instead of yay far apart like all the sports cars. So
0: it's a Kia made in South Korea, Sportage.
1: Yeah. GT line.
0: Oh, GT line. Yes, it's not a bad car. But I'm going to say I'm bragging on him because, man, I mean, he's like killing it out there in a good way, and no, keeping us nice.
1: No
0: and
1: locals
0: safe.
1: Were harmed in the making of this drive.
0: Yeah, wow, it's been an adventure.
1: We may have a video of one of our adventures.
0: I do. Do I need to turn the sound off?
1: So when we talked about how small these roads are, they're would you say less than 3/4 scale to an American road?
0: Yeah,
1: even an American like neighborhood small road. So, in answer to your question, Jeff, I think it's small enough that it wouldn't hurt anything here, but in post, you may want to just mute the last 4 seconds or
0: because
1: something.
0: Because I didn't realize he was videotaping this, and I may have
1: and
0: said
1: also,
0: some things.
1: Very importantly, this was a hands-free video recording. There was no holding of phones, just to put that disclaimer on this.
0: Yeah. Okay, so here's just a little snippet of the adventure in the rental car on these beautiful roads.
1: Gorgeous, but tiny.
0: Going along here. We'll have this in the show notes, by the way, for those of you listening to the audio only podcast.
4: You can see where there's a notch out of the bushes from mirrors hitting it. The bush goes as a cutout in it.
5: Oh, really?
3: You know, you're supposed to give away.
4: This is so much fun.
0: That was close.
1: Yeah, they also drive some very large vehicles on these very small roads. Doesn't leave a lot of room.
0: Yeah. Okay.
2: I mean, those roads started out as like wagon tracks, right, back in the day. So
0: yes.
2: That's why they're so little.
0: Yeah. So, so we rented the car, we kept this hush-hush. We did coordinate with Liz's help with Jilly, Captain Nick's wife, wonderful hostess, and kind of let her know, kind of got her approval, you know, like, hey, we're thinking about...
3: I don't think she was given any option, was she?
1: Well, yeah. There was. We just wanted to make sure we weren't going to be thrown out immediately upon arriving.
0: And we just wanted to surprise you, but we didn't want it to be a surprise for her.
1: Yeah.
0: So we were cleared in hot, and so we were able to surprise Captain Nick. Now, I think. Oh.
2: So Captain Nick, do you want to play, or do you have it, Nick, Jeff?
0: I have it.
2: Arrival.
0: Yeah. Yes. Okay, so this is a Ring doorbell camera, and
1: who's Ring doorbell camera?
0: Oh, Captain Nick and Jilly Anderson's.
1: It's not just some random neighbor.
0: Yeah, yeah. And that's Jilly's beautiful Volvo vehicle, and Captain Nick's beautiful Audi TT over there on the right side of the frame. And then you see somebody walking along the street at the end of the driveway. That would be AJ. And you'll see me right behind him. Or I guess you can kind of start to see me. Yeah, I'm standing behind him as well. And I'm doing a video as well.
2: I'm not seeing any movement on the video.
0: I know, because I haven't hit play yet.
2: Oh, okay.
0: Okay. So now you should start seeing some movement. So here we go. Okay, AJ is hands in pocket, walking down toward the...
3: He's both naked.
1: Nonchalant.
3: You know, that.
1: Zeta knows I'm here.
3: We can't hear that over the dog barking. You realize that. You're supposed to press the doorbell.
1: Well, I didn't want to add any reason for you to look at the camera. That fisheye lens really just that was the whole video.
0: Oh, that's the whole video. Oh.
1: But I will say that fisheye lens really does tremendous things for your figure.
3: Yep, you look very muscular in the wrong place.
2: Right. Here they are about 10 minutes after arrival with beer in hand.
0: Mm-hmm. And petting Zeta. And Yeah, I did take another video. I didn't have a chance to upload it in time for this recording tonight.
1: Maybe we should hear it from Nick's perspective. Yeah, what he experienced.
3: Yeah. Well, yeah, the ring doorbell, the motion alert went off, so I pulled it up. I was at the computer working away, and I saw this completely very dubious looking figure. Saying that it sort of shying away from the camera, which looks very dodgy. And I thought, and we're what is called a no cold calling zone. So this is to deter people from just coming and door knocking to, you know, offer you dubious services like redoing your drive for half price or whatever. And so I thought, oh, I'm going to have to chase this bloke away. So I really was in the wrong mood when I opened the door, and luckily
1: you had it set in your brain too.
3: Absolutely. we've got a stable door, so it's a half door. I could just open the top half of the door, and I was kind of and I looked and I went, hang on a minute.
1: the first words were, can I help you? Hi.
3: And I went, hang on a minute. And I don't know how many seconds it took. To me, it felt like 10 seconds of complete silence.
1: There was a distinct pause.
3: Yeah.
1: I could see the recognition slowly clicking into place.
3: Slowly turned. And I thought, hang on a minute.
1: This person should
3: be looking
1: here
3: at a video? Are we doing the show? What is going on? And then I saw Jeff and I went, what the hell is going on? And it was all hugs and happy and beer.
2: It was a true surprise.
3: It was absolutely. I was completely gobsmacked. I was floored. I was not expecting it. I wasn't feeling particularly well. So I thought, oh, my God, what are these guys doing here? But no, it was absolutely marvelous.
2: Ernest has an important superb question.
0: MetroDoc says, did y'all bring beer? No, because I know that his beer refrigerator.
1: There wasn't any room for us to
3: It was severely depleted. My fridge is now bare. But no. So it was a fantastic surprise. I mean, the last thing I expected was you guys. I mean, if it was my 100th birthday, perhaps. But
0: oh, it's not?
3: The 72nd is not a significant number. I'm going, what the hell have you done coming over here, idiots?
0: Because we wanted an excuse to travel.
3: Yeah, well, very nice. It was lovely to see you.
1: And we couldn't afford any more beer back home, so we got beers.
3: Yeah, we drank all our beer. No, it was absolutely fabulous. And of course, we've had a lovely time since. So you packed up to a hotel, and well, we had a lovely meal here. And
1: Jilly, phenomenal cook.
3: You went and checked in your hotel, and then we came back and drank lots of red wine, and I have to say, the rest of the evening after we cracked those two bottles of wine, it's kind of very hard to remember. But the garden was all lit up with fairy lights and
1: beautiful
3: and candles and things, and it was a nice evening. It wasn't too cold, so it was absolutely great.
1: Yeah, this heat wave you've been talking about seems, you know, I don't believe you anymore.
3: No, it's a pleasant temperature now. It's, you know, like 21, 22 degrees. It's and in the evening, it's just around 20, which is fine. Don't mind that.
2: What did you do today?
3: And today, we try. I'm trying to think. Well, there's a bit of organizing to do. Jeff had to do a lot of editing so he could get the last show out.
0: Just published today.
3: Absolutely. So he was very busy tippy typing. And we decided that we would try and get up to see the movie that we were talking about on the last show.
1: Last three shows, I think.
3: Yeah.
0: But, you know, Deanna had the review from last week, and so we thought, well, we need to go see it so we can give our own.
2: How did you know it was playing near you?
3: Liz, someone called Liz came up and said, oh, by the way, the Coyote versus Acme is in a cinema near you. Why didn't you go? And we went, oh, that's a good idea. Well done, Liz.
1: And got to have a nice little brief tour of where you grew up as well.
3: Oh, yeah.
1: All the good stories of lampposts you've wrapped yourself around.
3: Guildford is where we went down to the Golden Ford, Guildford, is where we went down to see it. And that's where Jillie and I grew up. So that was great.
2: So movie review.
3: It's a very good cartoon. It's fast-paced. It's funny. Definitely some laugh-out-loud moments with the Acme theme going through it all the time. Jeff was saying he fondly expected to see our logo come up on the screen lots of times, but we didn't. But no, it was a nice afternoon thing to do. And because today the weather has been foul, it's been wet and horrible. So getting the chance to go and see a movie was a great idea. And then after the movie, we came back and went to our favorite Indian restaurant, the Majban. And we stuffed ourselves in there and got back barely in time to start the show. So it's been a very busy day.
2: Getting all that fit in.
3: And it's not even my birthday yet.
2: Well, it's getting soon. It'll be in about 45 minutes.
0: Yeah, it's very, very soon.
3: Right, an hour and 15.
2: An hour and 15, yeah.
3: Yeah, I'll be asleep by then.
0: So what are you planning on your birthday, sir?
3: I'm going to kick you two out.
0: Oh. Okay.
1: Wait, we get to stay till tomorrow?
3: No, we're going to, traditionally, birthday boy doesn't do anything. He doesn't do any dishes. He doesn't do any cooking. He doesn't have to walk the dogs. All that will have to be done. So my poor wife is going to be doing all that. Al and Adam and we hoped a few others were going to come and we were all going to get together. But the way it's turned out is that Adam might be sorting out the nightmare that has occurred in London air traffic. So he might not be able to. Al is flying down. We're hoping he was going to fly down and we'd go out for an evening meal. But he's not going to do that, so he can't. So once he got rid of his workman, he's going to jump in his aircraft and fly down to Goodwood. And we're going to have lunch at Goodwood. Now, it'll be a late lunch because he won't be able to get down there for a while. And if Adam can make it, he comes off shift at about 11:30, and he's got nearly 2-hour drive to get down to Goodwood. So it'll be quite a late lunch for him. But we plan to go down, take a look at the racing circuit, take a look at the airfield, meet Al, and go and have a burger in the airfield cafe.
1: Do you guys really want to go to the racetrack?
3: Well, we have to cross the racetrack to get to the airfield.
1: I guess if we have to.
3: Yeah, I'm afraid. And go and look at it's quite a historic sort of racy track.
1: I'm actually extremely excited to see the Goodwood circuit.
3: It will, actually. Yeah. And that'll be, once we finish with that and wave goodbye to Al later, it's back here. And then we're going to a nice pub in Alton. Which does ribs, because all I wanted to do on my birthday was have some ribs. So I booked Jillie and I into this pub, because I know they do ribs on a Wednesday. And it looks like we're going to have a few more of us now.
0: That's where our hotel is as well.
2: Yeah,
3: same town. I don't know. So you can just crawl from the pub to your hotel. Yeah, with any luck.
2: Just so you know, as of 6 minutes ago, Nats has said, recovery is taking longer than hoped with the issues with air traffic control. So things are still pretty messed up, it sounds like.
3: Yeah, so Adam it might not be. He might be too involved trying to fix all that. And, of course, we're getting a little bit nervous about your return flight.
2: Well, Nick and Jillie are getting nervous.
0: Yeah,
3: I can't tell if they're getting nervous. They're in a hotel. We don't care.
2: Tim Van Ram has a comment that only Van Ram
0: can make. Yeah, that's somebody else read it while I look for it.
3: Goodwood, is that Nick's porn name?
5: That's what she said.
0: Yeah.
3: Wow.
2: There we go. Well done, you guys. Good surprise. Excellent.
6: Oh, fantastic.
0: Yeah, we've been having a great time.
6: Yeah, I'm having a ball.
0: Okay. And we're expecting to have even more fun tomorrow and next day until we're out of here. Whenever that is.
7: Whenever they let us out.
0: Yeah.
3: You can stay till Sunday if the delays should have all.
0: Yeah, I think I'm hoping
3: sorted out will by
0: be
3: then.
0: Back to normal in a couple days.
6: Yeah,
2: better be
0: okay. Yeah.
2: So, CM Flyer has a funny comment here. It's his only TurboFans account. Get it?
0: Only TurboFans. Okay, wait. Here we go. And
8: that's not funny.
2: Now, before we move on, Captain Nick, do you want to talk about your cover art from the last show?
3: Last show cover art, yeah. You remember we were talking about the low flypast of the stadium in Cape Town, South Africa.
0: No, it was Acme Town.
3: Yeah, it's now Acme Town. We've renamed it. Flappy Link, the game that someone came up with almost, how the hell they managed to do it so quickly, I do not know, but it's one of those games where you just tap the space bar to keep the thing flying, and it was to see if you could fly as low over the stadium as you could. Anyway, RJ managed to get it down to, 2 meters?
1: 2.4 meters.
3: 2.4 meters?
1: Shortly before the crash.
3: Yes. So with that as a basis, we had the stadium there. And, of course, I replaced Embraer, wasn't it? Yeah.
2: Yep.
3: With 727 because the show number was 722, which is all about 727-200. So that's a feature there. And I rather like the song. If you look at this on Instagram or Facebook, there's a soundtrack that goes, how low can you go?
0: How low.
3: How low can you go? So I thought that was a good bit of music. Anyway, if you're looking for the little extras, I noticed that they had a little comment at the top there, which is, and I didn't put this in, it's low is good.
0: Low is good.
3: Low is good, apparently. If you want the show number, look at the score. We've managed to fit a 7 and a 2 and another 2 into the score line.
0: Zeros in there too.
3: Yeah, well, that was to put you off. We have got the South African CAA peering over table. Yes. Over tabletop mounting, going, I don't think we authorized that, do we? Did you? Who signed that off? Who said they could do that? Which I thought was great. We've got our beautiful Delta 727 flying over. And with the height that they actually, the actual aircraft that did this flypast achieved, 41 feet over the stadium, and of course the fireworks that they flew through. Now, somewhere in that picture is also the penguin. Now, poor AJ, his eyesight isn't as good as it used to be, so he asked for an extra blow up. So if we go to the next slide, Liz, you'll find a better blow up. So there's the penguin's head peeking over the side of
2: Isn't he usually down mountain. On the beach, not up on the mountain?
3: Well, he is, but actually I've been to the beach where he's at, and it's quite a long way away, so you wouldn't have seen him in this particular view.
2: Yeah. I thought he just got a little lost there.
3: They're adventurous penguins. Perhaps he's doing a bit of hill climbing, yeah. And, of course, we did a lot of talking about the movie that we saw this afternoon, which is Coyote versus Acme, and there's a Roadrunner there, so and an Acme anvil coming down onto his head, which was another little extra we threw in.
2: There's the Acme Town Stadium.
3: Yeah, the Acme Town. So plenty going on that one. That was good fun.
2: So good, Captain Nick, so good.
0: Very nice.
3: Did you see the logo?
2: Yeah, I did.
3: Where was that, the logo? Yeah. I've forgotten where I put
2: right the
3: logo.
2: Up on the stage.
3: Yeah, I didn't mention it. I didn't mention it, so you better put the stadium back up.
0: There you go.
3: Yep, there you go. Bottom of the stadium where the entrance would be, that's where the logo was. I forgot to mention that.
0: Beautiful.
2: Beautiful.
0: Nice.
7: Cool.
0: And, all right.
2: I guess it's coffee fun time, eh?
0: Oh, coffee fun time. Yeah, it is. Funny you should mention.
9: Johnny, how much more coffee?
10: No thanks.

0: A cup. Oh, yeah. Well, my two co-hosts have just departed. They didn't want to hear me sing the Coffee Fund song, apparently. Anyway, the Coffee Fund is your way to support the show financially if you want to. And we do appreciate those of you who do. And speaking of that, a couple different ways to become part of the Coffee Bar Club. One is the old school version of donation page via classic. PayPal, the classic method. And since our last episode, we have Raghunath Apudari. I don't know. Sorry, R-A. I'm sure I butchered your name, but we really appreciate the fact that you gave us a nice, very generous contribution. So thank you very much, sir. We do appreciate that. And we're also on Patreon. So several patrons that donate or have pledged a certain amount per creation, per episode. And if you want to find more information about how you can join the Coffee Bar Club, we have that information on our website, airlinepilotguide.com/coffee. Please consider it. We'll be happy if you do. Thank you.
1: Okay. Okay. I just reached out to Steffi to see what's happening, but I haven't heard from her yet.
0: Okay, no word from Steph. Yeah, I can tell. I'm barely keeping my eyes open. Jet lag is really...
1: Let's just get Steph on for a few minutes and hear from her and stuff, and then you guys can wrap it up when you feel like it.
0: Okay. Well, I don't know. She better hurry up, because I'm fading fast. Okay.
1: Maybe she's... she's just there. She probably a few more minutes.
0: A few more minutes. Okay, cool. All right. Should we wait for her, or do you want us to continue?
1: Why don't you just vamp for a little bit? Because then she can do her getting to know us, and you can just kind of use it right then before we get into any feedback.
0: Okay, dokie. Okay.
1: So was the plane full going over on Sunday night?
0: Mm-hmm. We got a couple of the last seats.
2: The very last two seats.
0: Yeah.
3: Okay. Everyone okay for drinks?
0: Yeah, I'm fine. Thanks. It worked out.
2: It did. We made it.
0: Yeah. Now, getting back, I think there's still a good shot. We'll make it back.
2: So you're saying there's a chance?
0: I'm saying there's a chance. Oh, look at this. Dr. Steph has entered the studio.
2: Dun, dun, dun.
0: Oh.
4: Oh, and she put me in without waiting to see if my audio and stuff was going to work.
0: Well, she's eager to have you with us.
4: I know.
1: Jeff's falling
4: Where
1: asleep.
4: Where are you?
1: I was like, Jeff's falling asleep, Steffi. So
4: log in the computer.
5: Oh, you should have seen him last night. Talk about jet lag. Or Jeff lagged.
0: Jeff lag. Oh, here we go.
4: Jeff lagged.
0: Jeff number. Yeah. All Jeffed up. Now
4: add that.
0: Jeff
4: add
0: lag.
4: That to the.
0: Yeah.
4: We have a dictionary.
2: The APG lexicon.
0: Yeah.
1: How are you doing, Steffi?
4: Sorry, I'm not ready for anything at all, but that's fine. Carry on.
2: Neither are we. It's perfect.
0: We're not ready.
4: Oh, okay. Yeah.
0: We just did a getting to know us, and so before we go to feedback, we're going to wait until you're ready, and then you can tell us about what you've been up to.
4: I don't know what I've been up to.
0: Well, figure
1: just
0: it out.
1: Lie. Just lie.
2: Make something up.
4: I can work backwards. I can work backwards from today. Yesterday was a holiday, and I did nothing. The day before that, I ran a 10K in Charlotte with, 10,000 other people. That was fun. It was hot and humid. And last weekend, I did a little bit of flying, and the weekend before that, I did a bit of flying. And other than that, I've just been working. I don't know if there's anything else going on. And then as soon as we're done... to finish packing because I'm leaving for Utah in the morning.
0: Oh,
1: right.
0: Going to Utah.
1: Your ultra long race thing, yes. Right? Or whatever.
4: So I'll be there for the rest
1: of
4: the week.
1: She
0: can't hear me. So that's right. She can't hear
4: me. More running.
0: She was asking if, are you doing that?
4: I'm sorry. I don't have that logged in. I told you I was not ready with any.
0: The ultra long
4: I have nothing
0: race.
4: Logged in yet. Other than, I have a 100-mile endurance run.
0: Was that the one where you pre-positioned the water bottles and stuff like that? Okay.
2: Is the weather still forecast to be tremendously hot?
4: No. I don't know, actually. Let's see. I need to It's been pretty consistent, showing like highs in the mid 80s and overnight low of around 40 for where we'll be.
1: That's
4: chilly.
1: So, Neil's got a comment here.
4: Pretty average.
0: Yeah. Neil Landworn said, I was half expecting Steph to walk into Nick's studio. We were too.
5: Yeah, shame.
4: I know. Yeah,
0: she's so busy.
4: Well, they decided to pull this when I had to go the other direction across the...
0: Yeah, sorry.
4: The North American
0: wasn't a lot of prior planning.
4: No planning. I'm aware. But hey, I fully endorse that. That's how I do most of my
0: travel. Yeah, it wasn't quite as spontaneous as
4: this is
0: you
1: how
0: are.
1: Steffi rolls.
4: Yeah,
2: we didn't have to about sprint to do has been, through the airport.
0: Yeah.
4: The travel I'm about to do has been exceptionally well planned out. So
0: okay.
4: A little all right. Unusual. But I also was responsible for planning the travel of 5 other people.
1: Oh,
4: for
1: wow
4: this trip.
5: Oh, so good lord.
4: Had to was be it, a little bit.
2: Was organized. It 5 or 6? Did you forget one?
4: No. I didn't forget one.
2: Now she's going through the list in her head.
4: No, well, I mean, I only had to book plane tickets for 4 people. The 5th person took care of themselves, but I technically booked everything else from the rental car to the accommodations to. So, yeah.
0: Okay.
5: Wow. That's very generous of you.
1: Just great she could spend
4: well
1: time
4: I can't do this thing unless all those people show up, so it's kind of on me to I mean they did volunteer to help, which is more than generous enough, so
0: yeah, that's nice.
4: But I figured the rest of that's on me to make sure that they can actually get there, since most of them are not originating in Utah.
0: Mm.
1: Well,
0: all right,
1: seeing as how busy she is, I'm so glad she could make
4: but yeah highs yeah in the I'm looking at the weather was a highs in the oh Saturday, high of 92. It's going to be hot.
0: Ooh,
4: on Saturday.
0: That is hot.
4: It's Friday, high of 86.
0: Mm.
4: And then in the upper, higher altitudes, overnight lows will be mid-40s.
0: Okay. Nice and cool at night. All right. Well, we hope you have a great time there. And can't wait to hear about it. And... Mm-hmm. With that, I think that is it now time for us to do some feedback?
1: Yeah, okay. And guys, just do what you feel like doing. So, you know, if you get tired, just, I mean, we don't have a lot to do, but so whatever.
0: I hope that was Zeta licking my ear and not Angel.
4: I'm the only one who can really tell, so I won't tell you.
0: All right, it's feedback time. Let's see, what are we going to start with here? Let me get to the Evernote.
1: It's a very uplifting story.
0: Oh, that means probably not.
4: No, Unity won't let me log in. It says I have an invalid username.
1: Don't worry about
4: or
1: it.
4: Or password.
1: Yeah. Tell her not to worry about
4: so,
1: it.
0: Yeah, she said don't worry about it. All right. So this is, we didn't do this last week because it was kind of like, we don't want to end the show on a downer. But
2: so we're going to end the show on a downer.
0: We're going to do something else after this, and hopefully it will be better than this. This was sent in from a couple of our listeners, Dave Ellison and John Shelley. Increased cancer risk in aviation. Yay. Here's something to brighten your day. Sarcasm. Still better than being an insurance salesman, in my opinion. Oh, okay. No offense to anybody out there who is an insurance salesman.
4: One of my very good friends sells insurance.
0: Oh, okay.
1: Well, maybe either Dave or John are insurance.
0: Yeah, so. Maybe that's what I'm kind of picking up on. Maybe they're going, hey, I'd take the risk for cancer if I didn't have to do this job. But okay. Mm. So we have a couple different articles. We're going to start with this one from PBSNews.com. New York flight attendants and pilots are at the highest risk of dying from radiation-related cancers, even more than people who work with radioactive... Wait a minute.
4: Jeez.
0: I don't remember reading that.
5: Even more than Homer Simpson.
4: I also work with live X-ray.
2: But do you wear... Oh, yeah, you get double.
0: Double whammy.
4: Yep. Double whammy. Yeah. I do wear lead, though.
2: So should we start wearing lead aprons when we fly?
4: Yes.
0: I don't know, but, you know, Nick and I are like, okay, well, we've been there, done that. Yeah, there's nothing, there's no hope for us now.
5: We're still going.
1: It's all downhill from there.
0: Yeah. Anyway, cosmic radiation comes from space. Only a small amount reaches the Earth's surface, but exposure is greater for people flying at higher altitudes. Not only higher altitudes, but also higher latitudes on the globe, on the sphere we call the Earth, because of the protective layers of the atmosphere.
5: Spheroid.
0: Hmm?
5: Oblate spheroid.
1: Well, look at Steffi in a globe. Look at that
0: sphere. Oh, thank you, Steph. That's a great visual aid.
5: Nice oblate spheroid, Steffi.
0: Yes, nice oblate.
4: It's pretty round. It's not squished like the real one in the center. But it also costs $5 at Target. I'm pretty sure.
0: Nice.
4: And
1: Steffi,
4: you can't look too close because nothing lines up quite correctly.
0: Oh, Liz is a little disturbed by the fact that you're turning the Earth the incorrect direction. There you go. She's feeling so much better now. Anyway.
4: It's tricky, though.
0: So higher altitudes and higher latitudes expose you to more of that radiation. So
5: why higher latitudes?
0: Because
5: Captain
0: I was
5: Jeff?
0: Trying to say that is because the protective layers of our atmosphere are thinner as you approach the equatorial region to the poles. Am I right?
5: I thought it was perhaps something to do with the magnetic field around the Earth.
2: Where it gets thinner and goes in.
0: I don't think that's
1: so
0: right.
1: So basically Air Canada pilots are kind of screwed, right?
0: Yeah, especially the ones that fly high altitudes.
2: Like that route that we took over.
0: Yeah. And also the duration of the flight as well. So, you know, that's sort of one. No, not really. That wasn't really a big reason why I didn't fly the international routes. I just didn't want to fly those long-haul things and disrupt my circadian rhythm. Steph, are you aware of whether it's magnetic fields or...
4: It's magnetic field shape. It has to do with the... way the lines of the magnetic field.
0: Yeah, I thought you were feeding me a bunch of BS.
5: Oh, right. Okay.
0: All right.
4: And higher latitude regions also more vulnerable to radiation storms and geomagnetic disturbances.
0: Ah. Well, that's really what I meant to say.
5: Quite right. Well
0: yes.
5: done.
0: Thank you.
5: Well done for saying that.
1: Articulate it too well.
0: Don't I don't care anymore. I'm not flying. So good luck to the rest of you out there.
4: Now you're just a casual passenger. Occasional last minute trips to...
2: There's less windows in the back. It's fine.
0: Yeah.
2: And the shades are down. That blocks all of the radiation.
0: Fewer windows.
4: That last-minute travel, you got to sit in the middle of the airplane anyway, like in the back.
0: Okay. Anyway, if you want to read more about this stuff, which is just fascinating, you should check out a couple of articles that we have on our show notes.
5: I was going to mention that. I've talked about this before.
0: Okay.
5: They make it sound
0: then
5: as
0: why
5: if
0: talk about it again?
5: This is, because you just brought it up, that this is kind of something new and that people were unaware of it. No, my airline was acutely aware of it, and we had radiation monitors fitted to quite a high percentage of our aircraft, and the operations people logged the flights that were at risk, and when you flew on it, they would keep a track of the estimated radiation dose you would receive. And if you got close to the limits, then they would specifically program crews onto flights that flew at a lower latitude. This particularly affected our Tokyo crews because they were literally going London, Tokyo, Tokyo, London all the time. And that's a very high latitude route. And so they got a high dose and they were often then programmed after a while when their dosage got particularly dangerous that they would fly New York's or down to Miami or wherever. Okay. So until their... You know, they got back in limits.
0: So they stopped glowing.
5: Yeah. Yeah. So, I mean, our company was acutely aware of it and did things about it.
4: Yeah, by country or agency specific, where a lot of airline workers are classified as radiation workers as well. Not in the U.S., I don't think, but other countries.
5: Yeah, we were told we were classified as radiation workers.
0: A couple of months back, I just started working out, and I was using muscles and around my rib cage that I wasn't used to using. And I thought, after a while, that it should have gone away. And I finally said, you know, maybe it's something like some kind of internal organs inside my rib cage, or maybe something bad is going on there, like radiation-related cancer or something. So I went to an urgent care facility, and they did some x-rays. And I think this girl that was doing the x-rays was new, because after she did a full set, then she said, "Oh, well, we have to do them again." And I went, "Huh?" And so I got a double dose of these x-ray things. But then I thought to myself, actually, probably just flying one trip, I probably got more radiation than I got from that two sets of radiation shots at me, whatever, in the doctor's office. Is that right, Steph?
4: Yeah, I don't know the exact amount, but that's
0: I mean, comparatively speaking, just doing, you know, like flying several trips a month, several months out of the year, or most of the months out of the year, I'm sure it was a heck of a lot more radiation than I could get from just a regular chest x-ray or whatever, upper torso.
4: One chest x-ray is 0.1 millisieverts, equivalent to 10 days of background radiation.
0: Okay. So, but really, nothing to worry about.
1: The good news is it wasn't anything serious.
0: Oh, yeah, the good news is, it turns out it was actually the musculature around my rib cage that just took longer to kind of get over the trauma that I was giving them, because they hadn't
2: the damage those, you were doing
4: the those, exercise
0: those
4: trauma.
0: Muscles that I hadn't used in decades.
4: Like, oh, obliques.
0: Yeah. Hmm. Yeah.
1: Neil has a comment on the Virgin program.
0: Oh, Neil Lanworn says the VA didn't want their pilots turning green and hulking out. Okay. Yeah. Oh, not the VA, Virgin Atlantic. Virgin
2: I don't think
0: Atlantic.
2: The VA wanted that either.
0: Yeah, well, maybe the VA didn't either. I'm tired. I'm tired. Neil also says, I'm sure I've heard a transatlantic flight is about the same as a dental x-ray. Okay.
4: Probably so.
0: Whatever. Yeah. All right, thanks.
2: Well, at least the dental x-ray is over quicker.
0: Yeah, true.
3: Yeah, good point.
0: All right, next.
4: Real quick, transatlantic flight, also 0.1 millisievert. So about the equivalent of a chest x-ray.
0: Okay, cool.
1: Good.
0: So
1: Jeff's got the data.
0: What do you think, Liz? Do we do this?
1: You know what? Why don't we just wrap it up with number six? I think you guys are losing it a bit there. And I think let's do number six and then we'll wrap it up.
3: So I'm not losing it. They are.
0: I'm losing it. I've lost it.
2: I never had it.
4: To begin with,
0: exactly. All right. Let's end with this from Kiwi Al. Alan Wall.
1: Yeah, this is a follow-up on that, the two flights with the same flight number.
0: Oh, yeah. We had an incident, was it last? A couple shows ago, I think, where American Airlines, two American Airlines flights had duplicate call signs. And so this is related to that. So this is from Alan. Hi, APG team. Kiwi Al. Hi, APG team. A quick note on how Qantas handles duplicate call signs. This example is from today after an AOG, aircraft on ground, I believe that stands for, yesterday for the Sydney to, South America.
1: Santiago
0: flight.
5: Chile.
0: Okay. The flight went out today. Quebec Foxtrot Alpha 7D. Well, that's a mouthful. D as in delayed, along with today's scheduled QFA 27 service. Cheers. Kiwi Al. And so he sent us a couple screenshots of the Qantas jets. And
1: The D there, it's got a delayed.
0: The first one is the D, and the bottom one doesn't have the D.
2: But both of their flight numbers are shown as QF27, but their call signs do differ.
0: Yeah, and that's
3: which is the important bit.
2: Yeah. Correct.
6: Yeah,
2: correct.
6: Exactly.
0: Very good.
6: That's so well done, Qantas, and not so well done, American.
0: Yeah.
4: You know, I just can't imagine that, like, the IT infrastructure doesn't catch that. Like, oh, there are two aircraft in the air at the same time with the same call sign. We should add a letter or something to...
2: Well, it's generally okay if they have the same call sign as long as they're in different facilities.
4: In different parts of the country.
2: Different parts of the NAS, sure. Yeah.
6: Better still, different parts of the world.
2: Well, yeah.
4: Yes.
2: But yeah, as long as they're in different controllers sector, basically, not even sector, but both are talking to one center, it's going to screw up that computer. If one's talking to Atlanta center and one's talking to Miami center, they never know about each other. And that happens.
0: And that's the reason why that episode or incident with the American flights were, not only were they in
4: we're talking to the same
0: sectors,
4: controller.
0: They were in the same space. They actually went like exactly. one right below the other one. Like with a thousand
4: feet. I wasn't here for the show, but I saw
2: their targets merged.
0: How in the world, and what are the odds of something like that happening?
6: Their Funyuns very nearly lined up.
0: No kidding.
4: They did.
2: Had it not been handled as well as it was, it could have been very bad.
6: That controller was on the ball. I was very impressed.
0: Yeah. Anyway, so thank you, Kiwi Al, for that, and I think now we're gonna end this thing I have no more words left.
6: Steph, she said he just arrived.
4: Just got here.
0: Okay, what do you want to talk about then, Steph?
4: No, I don't. I have to pack and eat dinner and do all the things.
0: No, Steph, she said she wants to do a couple more feedback items.
2: Yeah, we're stuck.
4: I had a whole soliloquy prepared about shimmy dampers, but we're just going to have to postpone that.
5: Darn it. Soliloquy.
0: Yeah, I know.
2: Wait, let me get him in the car before you start reading it, because that's where he's going to fall asleep.
0: Okay, let's wrap it up. Point you to the website, airlinepilotguy.com, where you'll find information about the crew and the community, you people out there, wonderful people. And let's see, what else? We have a special page where the old pilot does the more details about the plane thing. Tails, the thing that he does. And we have merchandise. We have an APG library that Tiffany manages for us. We have
1: calendar.
0: Yeah, don't forget that darn calendar. So much more. Just head over to airlinepilotguy.com. You'll just be amazed.
1: Staff,
0: okay, now we're gonna record this. Well, of course, we record every show, so I really have no excuse.
4: You need to take the clip.
0: Yeah, okay. I need to get this clip. Okay. So we social media. Staff, would you like to tell us about that?
4: Sure. If you're looking to skip the website, you can just head over to... No, don't skip the website. The website's fantastic. Much more information. But you can also find us on the social media. 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And then if you're looking for these live YouTube recordings or the past recordings, find that on youtube.com/airlinepilotguy. But as always, hey, did I know you guys made a spontaneous trip. Did Hillel also make a spontaneous trip to Nick's?
0: Well, hey, I hear the shower. I think he did.
4: Sure.
0: Hello, can you tell us about Slack?
7: Okay, but I'm dripping wet.
0: All right, come on. It takes some time because he has to come down the stairs.
2: Can we ask Jilly if he could come?
0: Well, I know. Don't tell Jilly.
4: Better if you don't say anything.
0: Okay, now he's going to tell us all about Slack.
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0: Thanks a lot, Hillel.
7: Woohoo! Free soap!
2: Leave free soap. That's not your...
6: That's ours. That's my soap. Bagger off.
0: Leave the soap
4: he
0: there,
4: took a
0: man.
4: Whole empty suitcase so they could just take soap back home with him.
0: Oh, no. He gets so excited about the soap.
2: See, and you thought it was us drinking all your beer.
0: Yeah, it's probably Hillel. Oh, my gosh. Okay. And we'd also like to thank our wonderful producer, director, Liz Piper. Trying to find the... where's the applause? Okay, you're listening to applause that I'm not playing. Yeah. Yes.
1: Yay. Now, before we wrap the show up, I think we all have to sing happy birthday to Captain Nick.
0: Oh, absolutely. We need to do that.
1: Mm-hmm. And so let's do that now.
0: Okay.
1: Happy birthday to you. Happy birthday.

0: Yeah, like, you know, the devils are demons.
1: Yeah, we thought we were kind of right? dead. there. Anyway, also, just before you wrap up, we should also mention on the social media, Captain Nick is posting some video clips every week, which are just great. So
2: yes,
1: look out for those every week, too.
0: Okay, good point.
3: Yeah. Your friends.
0: Yeah. Okay, well, with that, we're going to say goodbye and wish you clear skies, unlimited visibility, and tailwinds. Talons, Douglas.
2: Cheers, y'all.
4: See you next year, everybody.
5: You're welcome.
1: See you next time.
6: Yeah, he's up in the sky. It's the airline pilot guy.
7: Good day.

0: you make it look easy, but we know it takes a lot of time and preparation for each show.
1: To be honest, yeah, we do make it look easy.
0: That's the hardest part.
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3: Your mom works in an office tower, and you get a phone call from her, and she tells you that she loves you. You don't know why she's calling to tell you this, but you turn on the television. Your mother's in the World Trade Center working, and it's just been hit by a 767. And as you talk to your crying mother, your eyes are on the TV. Another jetliner crashes into the second tower. There's no way to get out. This is the end for your mother and for almost 3,000 other people. You look at the TV to see what's happening, and that's when you see that other people are also making their last phone calls, climbing into window frames and turning to the person next to them to touch someone else for the last time, and then they jump. Good evening. This show airs for the first time on September 13th, 2026, but I wrote my notes for it on September 11th, the 25th anniversary of the terrorist attacks. I'm Josh Slocum, and this is Disaffected. And I have not been able to write this week like I usually do. Couldn't get it together. For some reason, for the first time this year, the 9/11 anniversary has affected me more than it has in the past. So I'm going to do this a little bit more off the cuff with notes. In the second part of the show, after we talk about that, I'm going to update you on the unbelievable, continuing, and horrifying public reaction to the Lindsay Clancy murder trial, the nurse who strangled her three children in 2023 and who just went through a murder trial, which was declared a mistrial after 11 jurors voted to acquit her. They were ready to acquit her and call her insane and not criminally responsible, and there was one lone holdout male juror. Well, jurors,

0: Mostly women, but one man, are now all over national news media, trying to get the lone male holdout juror exposed, doxed, and I believe they're trying to get him hurt or killed. The media is cooperating. You have never seen anything like this before. We have never seen anything like this before. And I don't think you're going to believe my description until you hear it for yourself. So that's coming up in the second part. When it comes to 9/11, I'm not surprised, but I'm disturbed by what I'm starting to see from young people, younger millennials and Gen Z. They are acting as if, not all of them, of course, supply your own not alls. They're acting like this wasn't a big deal. Maybe it wasn't really real. And if it really did happen, why do you care about it so much? I'm seeing the smug mockery, the insouciance of this generation. You think Gen X was bad with sarcastic irony and detachment? Generation Z has taken it to extraordinary. It's like it's insouciance cubed. Mocking older people who lived through it for being too emotional about it. Makes me want to ask young people, do you recognize that people my age, people older than you, are actually humans? Do you know that they're as human as you are? Do you accept that we are real and that these events happened and we were there for them? Do you understand that this was not a video game? Let's put the first graphic up on the screen, Kevin. This is an example of what I'm talking about. Somebody posted on Twitter, it was a pretty big deal to watch people jump out of the 90th story windows and plummet to their deaths on the sidewalk on live TV when I was in kindergarten. Yeah. The response from someone called Hamas Factory Team said, millennials love pretending that there were isolated shots of people jumping out of windows on live broadcast of 9/11, and they could totally see that on the 21-inch CRT TV wheeled into their classroom. Most people probably didn't even have a TV in the classroom and are conflating memories. Sir or madam, go fuck yourself straight to hell. It did happen. They did see it. 21-inch CRT TVs. It's not real, right? It's not real unless it's on our phone. LOL LMAO emoji, maybe. Again, I ask, do you recognize that other people are human? That we're not large language models? Do you know that the Twin Towers really did exist in the physical world? They were made out of matter. People were in them. This wasn't pixels. Here's another one. Somebody wrote, it'll never happen, but the network should just run their broadcast from 9/11 all this day on September 11th. And the response, people born pre-9/11 have such a weird, worshipful attitude about it. I'm sorry to say, as I mock this, I'm mocking a former version of myself. I find this disgusting. This is the kind of thing that if that person said that in front of me, I'd fucking backhand them. I now understand what World War II veterans felt when shitheads like me, when I was 20, said this stuff about them remembering Pearl Harbor. Couple of reactions that captured my feelings about this. Twitter user named Rachel Sinclair said, every year, 9/11 gets more painful to remember, mainly because the world is darker by the day. To recall life prior is to know a hopeful society that may never return. She speaks for me. J. Kane Major said this, the wild part for me is that I don't recall anybody, not even kids, treating any of the other major tragedies in the U.S. with the same dismissive attitude that they now have for 9/11. Pearl Harbor was still treated with reverent solemnity whenever it was brought up, even 60 years later. Such an insidious cultural shift leaves a uniquely sour taste in my mouth. Agreed. Unfortunately, I was one of the minority of shitheads in that day, but this was not common. This didn't used to be common. So, it's 25 years later, and we're now a culture that thinks it's cringe to be affected by the worst act of war on American soil in our history. Don't correct me about the Civil War. I mean an outside act of war. It's 25 years later, and we have a Ugandan Muslim sitting in the mayor's office in New York City, presiding over the 21st anniversary memorial celebrations, commemorating the Muslim psychopaths who murdered 3,000 people in the most important city in the world and in two other spots. Everybody does it, so I'm going to tell you what it was like for me on that day. It's not a particularly special story, but it's a real story. Everybody's got a real story. I was 27 years old when this happened, and I was a newspaper reporter. I had the day off, got up at 7:30, went to make coffee, and a colleague from my newsroom called me. Yes, an actual phone hooked into a wall, a phone. She said to turn on the TV. I turned on the TV, and I couldn't believe what I was seeing. Planes crashing into towers, the World Trade Center on fire, and then, of course, along with everybody else, I raced into the newsroom when this stuff started really kicking off, and I stood there around the TV with everybody watching the towers fall. And I've never experienced anything. None of us had experienced anything like that. Nobody knew what to say. People were crying. They were silent. They didn't know. You didn't know what to do with the world. What was going on? How much more of this was going to happen? News was coming in quick. This was pre-smartphone, so everybody didn't have a personal news feed coming in all the time. You had to pay attention to what they were saying on the TV and the radio. And there were some false reports coming in. There were fears that hijacked planes were crashing into other cities. It was intensely confusing and distressing. And I had a friend who was living in New York City who was working a few blocks away from there the day it happened. Obviously, we were on the phone a lot with each other. He seemed okay, but he gradually became sound. He started to sound less okay every time I talked to him on the phone over the coming days. He sounded like he was in shell shock by day four. And I decided to drive up from Virginia to New York and get him and pull him out of there and bring him back to my house. So 4 days later, I got into my 1975 Dodge Dart and drove from Virginia to New York City to retrieve my friend. And driving up the highway, driving through New Jersey, you could see the smoke cloud from at least 10 or 15 miles away. Getting into the city was hard. And once you got there, it was eerie and it was quiet. It was just a few years prior to this happening. I went to school from 95 to 99, right on the edge of New York City. So I spent at least half my time in college in Manhattan and Brooklyn. Doing internships, playing, going to art museums as part of class, having class at our professor's apartments in New York. So New York was a city that I quasi-lived in for 4 years, and it was nothing like what I remembered. People were like zombies. But not in the COVID zombie way, in the shell-shocked way. And they were very, very nice and very considerate of each other. There really was a sense of camaraderie. Like if you're younger than me, you may never have experienced that, but it was true. But even 10 miles away, you could smell it. It smelled like a house fire full of burnt plastic chemicals, electrical wiring, and poison. Everything was covered in ash. There was a strange bright spot, and it was my car, and it turned out to be the first smile that some people had probably had in days. So I was driving an old classic car. It's a bus driver pulled up next to me in downtown Manhattan in a red light and smiled and honked at me and opened the bus door, gave me a thumbs up, asked me what year it was. And the other people on the bus were smiling and clapping. It's, you know, just little things like that. It felt good to connect with other people. Because, and that made me cry. Everyone was crying. Men and women and children. So I brought my friend back down to Virginia. And he stayed with me for a while until he was ready to go back. And I'm afraid that I was a morally deranged asshole at that age. As I remember driving along Route 29 from Madison Heights to Amherst, Virginia, and a lot of local volunteer fire department trucks were driving up the highway, and they were headed to New York City, and they were all wearing Fire Department of New York hats. Excuse me. And I looked at these guys, and I thought to myself, why are they going up there? Because these Southerners have always hated Yankees anyway. They're always making fun of us. They didn't really want it to help. They just wanted to play and get credit for being a good boy. That was my attitude. I am disgusted by the things that I thought and believed because I was the problem. It wasn't them. They had a charitable heart and I did not. I was sick in the head that way for a long time during my adulthood. And when I tell you these things on the show, I'm trying to be a bridge for you between the woke, deranged left and the saner conservative side, because I've been the woke, deranged left. And I can tell what these people are thinking today because I was these people. And I am ashamed, and being ashamed is appropriate. I have changed my mind about a lot of things, but I'm not going to try to erase who and what I was. And I don't want to expunge every last bit of shame. I want to carry a little bit of it with me as a reminder of the difference between being wicked and trying to be a better person. That's my story of that day. As I said, I was 27. Kevin, I think, was 21, and we didn't know each other then, but he has his own story, and I want to bring him on so he can tell you that story of what 9/11 was like for him. I think you were, what, 21 years old when that happened?
1: Yeah, it was about... Actually, I had just had my 21st birthday. I was living in Dallas, Texas, and my birthday is August 30th. I wanted to say first that, you know, even, you know, as a teenager, growing up in rural upstate New York, you know, New York City was the thing. I would go to Ithaca on the weekends, but I had a friend, like maybe around 15 or 16, that started taking me to New York City, and I had never been. So the picture of New York City, you know, driving over the George Washington Bridge for the first time when you had seen this, and you could see, you know, you could look to your right and see the Twin Towers. All the way down at the end of Manhattan, and it was
0: this city that you had only ever seen in movies, but you'd seen it in movies for 70 years. It was the glamorous city.
1: And I was only 4 hours away from it. I had never been, right? So when I first, you know, the first time seeing it, and the Twin Towers were the first thing that you'd see that it really sort of concretized as reality, really here, you know? I remember that. So it's, I guess, some kind of statement to the, you know, symbology, but I lived in Dallas, Texas when this happened, and I was involved in storm chasing, as there were so many of them at the time. And the day before, on September 10th, we were out driving around in the Texas Panhandle, near the Oklahoma Panhandle.
0: Were you looking for tornadoes?
1: We were looking for tornadoes, right? And driving home back to Dallas, I lived downtown at the time. We were driving into town. And this is very eerie. We're driving into town, and the tallest building in Dallas is the Bank of America Tower. It was like finished in 85. It's like 72 stories, so not as tall as the, you know, World Trade Centers.
0: Yeah, but tall.
1: But tall. And Dallas Metropolitan, or, you know, the DFW Airport, a very busy airport. We were watching, and as we were driving in, it looked like this plane was going to crash into the building. We had a conversation about it in the car. What would happen if a plane hit the building? And, you know, this was just the night before. So it was, you know, unprompted. And it, you know, I didn't remember this until maybe a week later. The morning of 9/11, I was in the Dallas, in downtown, in Commerce Street, right across from the federal building. And I woke up, you know, to phone calls. The first building had already been hit. We turned on the TV, and I was living with my partner at the time. Well, I was couch surfing with my partner at the time, ex-partner at the time. And it was...
0: Your partner.
1: I tried calling my parents, and it was a busy signal. Just, you know, we couldn't get through. And I think everyone, that was like one...
0: Busy
1: like,
0: signal. Busy shared, signal, yes.
1: You know, one sort of like shared experience, you know, that morning. Everyone we tried to, it was just busy.
0: Yeah,
1: busy.
0: Couldn't get through with a lot of phone calls.
1: I couldn't get through with anything. Finally, I did. You know, I talked to my mom. She was a school teacher at the time. And, you know, she told me that... that one of the other teachers was watching this, and, you know, they didn't have, you know, there were no cell phones. We had to call the school, and the school would patch us through to the room.
0: Right.
1: Well, there was another teacher in the school who was going from room to room telling the teachers what happened. And if you can imagine, like, having a class full of kids and knowing that this is happening and, you know, trying to play it cool. You know, it must have been, I can't even imagine how difficult that was. But, you know, in Dallas, we had a knock at the door. We had to go downstairs. You know, they were evacuating us. So, you know, we knew what happened, and, you know, your imagination is running wild at this point. We're right across from the federal building, and, you know, I mean, you're thinking any moment that something
0: you didn't happen. Know. Any moment, this happened in cities across the country. Mm-hmm. People were legitimately scared in any major urban center. Is it going to happen to me too?
1: Yeah. And we were in a concrete building. So I just remember taking the elevator down and just, you know, thinking of, you know, the elevators in the World Trade Center, were they working? You know, how scary would it have been to be in there, and how, you know, how terrifying it was. And of course, that dropped us off in an underground parking, you know, parking lot. You know, concrete pillars. It's exactly what you'd think, because we all saw the pictures and the photos from the first World Trade Center bombing. What, it was like 7 years before
0: 93.
1: That? 93. Okay, yeah. So, we evacuated, we left downtown and started driving north. We had no idea where we were going. We had no, you know, I think we drove all day, stopping and starting. It took us all day to get from downtown Dallas. And I think we drove maybe as far as Denton until we stopped and, you know, figured, where are we going? You know, we have no sort of destination in mind. I wanted to go back to New York.
0: Were the highways crowded?
1: The highways were packed. Everyone was leaving. It was, you know... But no one knew where they were going, right? I mean, we had no family there, you know, it was just him and I, and we had a few friends there, and I think we ended up staying the night at one of our friends' houses. Although I can't remember, it is fuzzy, right?
0: Yeah.
1: And eventually we got, I think, as far as Denton, or maybe Norman, I can't remember, and we just had to stop and figure out where we were going, because, you know, we had no destination in mind, and we ended up turning around and going back. And I remember coming back into town, and again, it was like maybe dusk at the time, you know, or I'm sorry, dawn, or, dusk, yeah, evening. It was nighttime, and the skyline, you know, it was iridescent, right? Because you've got the Bank of America has this green outline around it, and with the sunset like off to the west, it lights up half the city. And looking at it, I was thinking. You know, in Texas, there's kind of a, and all over the South, like you said, there's kind of a resentment for the North, or for Yankees. You know, there's, I never, you know, I wasn't from New York City, but I was from New York State, and I never heard the end of it, even amongst the friends that I made there. There was always, you know, teasing about being from New York, and kind of a, you wouldn't call it hatred, maybe, but it was a resentment.
0: No, not quite hatred.
1: But that had all vaporized. It was just gone. There's no sense of any resentment, any negative anything. I mean, it was just all,
0: yes.
1: You know, all instantly American. And, you know, I wonder now today if
0: can
1: if
0: you imagine that happening today?
1: If something equal happened, would that still, you know, be as uniting as it was before? Would that sentiment of resentment just vaporized like it did on 9/11? And I'm not sure. I don't think so.
0: I'm not sure either.

0: As you know, Massachusetts nurse Lindsay Clancy strangled her three children to death with exercise cords in 2023 after sending her husband out on errands so that she would have time to do it. And as you also know, the jury in her 2026 murder trial nearly found her not guilty by reason of insanity because she's a woman and a mother and a middle class white woman see themselves in her. They tell us this. They have sympathy for her, not for her dead children. The judge declared a mistrial on September 4th, and one lone juror, one man, held out against 11 people who wanted to believe Lindsay Clancy and her defense attorney's lies about being in a psychotic state. That was not true. Her lawyer's lies about being addled by too many psychiatric drugs. That was not true. None of this was true. It was lies and it was misdirection. And to the horror of decent people, it nearly worked. It actually did work. When a male family annihilator wipes out his family, we don't sympathize with him. Men certainly don't rally for him outside the courthouse. We don't look for an excuse for him. We don't hold him up as a victim. We recognize him as a psychopath. We only react this way with evil women. We succor evil women. We want to hug them, even when they strangle an 8-month-old baby with a rubber cord until his eyes and brain popped out. Oh yeah, did you know that? That's what happened. Now the witches, the succubi, the Liliths, the demons on that jury are making rounds in national media talking about it. They're psychopaths, and I'm not even sure they know it. They hate that man for holding out for justice. They hate that they couldn't bully him into letting that vicious, psychopathic bitch off the hook for murdering her children. This is who we are in America in 2026. These women are on TV. There's zero cultural stigma anymore attached to women weeping in sympathy for a maternal murderess because our soul is gone. Now they are trying, these women and the media, and one man, we're going to see him, they're trying to expose his identity. They want him fired, they want him unpersoned, and I think some of them want him dead. This is at least attempted social murder, and it may even be attempted murder. Female, it's female style, by instigating someone else to do the violence on their behalf. Women are the stochastic terrorists. You won't credit what I'm saying, and some of you probably think it's too extreme, so we're going to show you. You're going to see it and hear it for yourselves. I played some of this on last week's live stream, but we've got more. Here is NBC News interviewing three of the female jurors.
1: Bonnie talked a lot about how managing those deliberations was harder than her work as a fifth grade teacher. And they confirmed there was one holdout juror. I asked them what they thought of him being described by the prosecution as a rogue juror. Here's what they said.
2: He was very arrogant. He really did not take anything that anybody said. The nurses, he tried to ask a question about the medications, and we went back to the report from South Shore Hospital. We had the toxicology report. We could see exactly the amounts. The nurses in the room spoke to that and talked to
3: that. There were nurses on the jury.
2: Yes. Sorry. And they spoke to that specific thing. That was a question that he had. And he just completely disregarded the information that they gave him.
4: I mean, he had reasonable doubt. He admitted he had reasonable doubt after we watched that video of the interview. I think that's when it was. He admitted he had reasonable doubt. And I started filling out the forms. I was so excited. I actually, there were three forms I had to fill out. And I started filling them out. I wrote my signature on each one. And then he said, but I'm still not going to say that she's not guilty by reason of insanity.
5: I'm not sure if rogue is the right word, Sue, but every one of us in the hours of her frustration would get up and walk the room because you just couldn't sit anymore. And we'd all go over to the cart with the exhibits. I think, got up to the cart once very briefly and went back to his seat. He would not interact with us and try to understand. We read to him on numerous occasions the definition of reasonable doubt from Judge Sullivan's instruction. He actually said one day in the end, well, why don't we have the judge come in and read it again? And we were like, no, we have it in front of us. We don't need that. And we would highlight it and, you know, so-and-so, this is the definition of reasonable doubt. But he had the hardest time getting off the fact that Lindsay viciously killed her children.
0: He had the hardest time getting off the fact. He couldn't get off the fact that Lindsay viciously killed her children. She said that. You've never seen anything like this. I don't even know what to say about this. Let's go through it, these bitches.
6: He was very arrogant. He didn't take anything anybody said. He wouldn't listen to the nurses.
0: You're not questioning me anymore about the rate of personality pathology in nurses, are you? Teachers.
6: Nurses.
0: That first woman is lying about the toxicology report. It did not show dangerous levels of medication in her system. It did not. There was an expert witness right up there who did the toxicology who said not only did it not show dangerous levels of multiple drugs, but that the drugs that were in her system, most of them were at subtherapeutic levels. She took pills for a few days and then switched to another one and then switched to another one. I think she took Zoloft, the SSRI. SSRIs made her do it. SSRIs made her do it. I think she took 2 or 3 days worth. And that woman who looked like Ruth Buzzy, may God rest her soul. She was a much better woman than this one. She is claiming that that holdout juror explicitly said that he had, quote, reasonable doubt, and that therefore he broke the law because he had to acquit. I don't believe what she's saying. Why would I believe that he admitted he had reasonable doubt and therefore they could pounce on him? I don't believe her. And besides which, he didn't have to, bitch. He didn't have to, and he didn't, did he? This is called jury nullification, and it was a moral act. God bless him for refusing. That's what they hate. They couldn't buck break him.
6: I was so excited. I had all the forms. I was so excited.
0: She was so excited to fill out those forms for reasonable doubt. So excited. I have never in my life heard he couldn't get off the fact that Lindsay viciously killed her children. I have never in my entire life heard such an insane, direct, psychopathic reversal of plainly obvious reality. Morality. This is singular. Let's go back to the Ruth Buzzy character. Here she is having a crush on Lindsay Clancy's defense lawyer, that liar Kevin Reddington.
4: His whole demeanor was funny. Mm-hmm. And there was one time, whatever he said, I don't know, but I went, He was entertaining, yeah. Which was
6: entertaining.
4: Some of that,
7: yeah. But being arrogant really. At the same time.
8: Yes.
7: Like arrogant and entertaining. He would go back and forth between that.
8: Yeah.
9: Like passionate.
7: Yes.
9: With his arrogant side.
8: Yeah.
7: His compassion towards Lindsay was amazing.
6: His compassion towards Lindsay was amazing.
0: This is the woman on trial for murdering her children. His compassion for the murderer was amazing. He was arrogant and entertaining. He was compassionate with his arrogance. That woman is drunk. That woman in the middle, I believe, is drunk. Did you hear her in the last video? She was slurring. You know the definition of reasonable doubt. Reasonable doubt. Drunk bitch. Hag. You're all hags. These women are sexually aroused by Kevin Reddington, the defense lawyer. You are seeing the psychosexual derangement that you think you're seeing. They are so impressed with his compassion for the murderess. They think this is normal. This is 40-50% of American women. These are your mothers, your wives, your sisters. I know it's some of yours in the audience because you tell me. I'm sorry. It's probably my mother too. Let's play some of the audio of a fourth female juror who admits to having been pushed to change her mind from guilty, quote, so that Lindsay can get the help she needs. I warn you, you're going to hear this vocal cadence in this woman and you're going to know exactly who you're dealing with.
10: Something that I really follow or pay attention to. I don't watch the news. I like to live in my happy little bubble. So when my mother comes to me, she goes, I wonder if they're going to get called for Lindsay Clancy's case. I'm like, that's today? You're kidding me. It was almost.
0: Okay. So that sets you up. Let's continue with her. Let's play the next clip, please.
10: On, it doesn't matter what side it was on, was very firm in their like stance and their beliefs kind of from the beginning. The standalone juror was not the only one that was unwilling to see things from the other side. So I'm going to kind of defend that individual in a sense. There were some big personalities in that room, but at the end of the day, I feel like it just came down to an inability to kind of move past your convictions and, you know, even after that dynamite charge, to be unable to, you know, self-analyze yourself and be like, okay, am I missing something? Am I failing to acknowledge or give this the weight of something like this doubt weight that it needs? That person, the majority of the room was trying to kind of sway that person from the very beginning.
6: I'm very beginning.
0: Sorry, I can't stand this. I can't stand it. These strangled voices, these strangled nasal voices women use.
6: Kind of sort of move past and that.
0: The important part in that was they were trying to sway the jurors from the beginning. These women had already decided, they weren't going to convict her. We've got another one.
10: So, originally I felt as though she was guilty and she was criminally responsible for it. And maybe I still believe that in a certain way. I think that this was a woman who, you know, she was not mentally healthy. She was someone that was in the throes of a significant mental health crisis. So I really just felt like she was so deep in it that she couldn't see her way out.
0: Yeah. I don't know if we... I think the end of these might be getting clipped off a little bit. Because what she said at the end of that was she couldn't see her way out and this was the only option. Murder was the only option. She couldn't. Yeah, I'm sorry.
6: Certain she couldn't see her way out and this was the only option.
0: Really? The only option was strangle her children. She couldn't have walked away. She couldn't have called 911. She couldn't have told her husband, please get me some help, take the children away from me. This was the only option. She couldn't see her way out. This was the only option. You stupid bitch. I think we have one more final from her.
10: Oh, you know, the prosecution didn't have a figurative, you know, smoking gun. There was not a single moment throughout that presentation, that case, that you could say, oh, yep, 100% I'm certain she did it, or that she didn't do
6: it. She admitted it.
10: There's too much gray area. And eventually I just felt like the only way to get justice for Cora Dawson and Callen and Patrick and her parents and anyone else that was closest was to get her the help that she desperately needed.
0: The only way to get justice for the murdered children, but not just for them, for Lindsay, for Patrick, for Lindsay's parents, they need justice too. The only way, this was acquitting her, finding her not guilty by reason of insanity, was the only way to, quote, get her the help she desperately needed. Speaks for itself. We've got a male juror speaking out, too, and like the Gorgons he serves, he's frustrated and confused and angry, but not too angry because he's a male and the ladies won't let him be, about why one man would not buckle under and let Lindsay go free.
8: Several times I would ask him to show us, like, evidence or, you know, describe a witness testimony that helped to prove what he was saying. And he couldn't. There wasn't a single piece of evidence or witness testimony that he used to prove why he was thinking the way he was, which is why we ultimately sent in that note. Otherwise, like, there's nothing wrong with somebody having a completely opposite opinion. Like, that's, you know, that would be a hung jury. That, like, that is our justice system.
0: He couldn't show any evidence about why he thought the way he did. What evidence are you looking for, sir? What evidence do I need to provide to you to support my contention that it's wrong to murder children and that you need to pay the price for murdering children? What evidence can I show you for that? Is there any thinking going on at all? This is complete mind capture. These are the people I can't know of these jurors. I can't know how many of them. I think those women themselves are probably absolutely fully cluster B personality disorder. I can't know this for sure. And I can't know it about this guy either. But if they're not, they're what I call functionally personality disordered. They are surrounded by cluster B. They're surrounded by narcissism, Machiavellianism, sadism, selfishness, vanity, and pride. And it's become so normalized for them that they have lost their moral compass. Pluck them out of this madhouse that we live in, and they'd probably be normal people, many of them. But they're not now. They are functionally character disordered. Are you ready for more? Oprah Winfrey has opened up the tears in the sympathy bucket.
11: And the other thing that I would just be remiss to not say is, I hope this never happens again. We know statistically it really will.
12: It will.
11: I want us to have the same passion for people who don't look like Lindsay, who don't have her same access. Yeah. Yeah. Yeah. Yeah. Who don't have her same access and education, her melanin, her privilege. There are women of color sitting around this country in prisons for this same thing that we've never heard of. And I just want to remind us to have the pink shirts and the energy for them as well.
12: Mm. You understand? You okay?
0: I've seen this before. This is genuine. I'm not performing this for you. I'm this agog every time I hear this. There are women in color sitting in prison for this too.
6: She wants the fucking black women who killed her children sprung out of prison. You can say this on television. You can say it to Oprah Winfrey. This is normal now. If you aren't furious and alarmed, if you are not as upset about this as I am, there is something wrong with you, not me. My reaction is normal.
0: I don't know if it's coming. We've got one more clip from Oprah's shindig, and I don't know if, I may be anticipating this a little bit, but there's a point where Oprah Winfrey says, if a man had done this, it would have been totally different. There would have been research about it. They would have been looking. They wouldn't have neglected it the way that, because of the, it's a complete fucking reversal. Let's just go into it.
13: Differing about the case.
14: We are.
13: Yeah.
15: Yeah, we have opposing views.
14: We do. And I think, you know, I say to her, I think because she hasn't gone through it, she's not a mother, so she doesn't know how it feels to have a child.
13: And you disagree?
15: I disagree. I feel like I'm not with the majority right now. I do believe she's a murderer.
13: After all you've heard today, you still...
15: I'm an advocate for mental health.
13: Yeah.
15: It's just unfortunate, like... And she's so quick to say it. She's like, you've never had a baby. You don't understand what it's like to go through all the hormonal shifts. But I just feel as though these were not instant deaths. They weren't gunshots to the head. She was there strangling her kids three times. Mm-hmm. You're telling me, like, even after the first time, she couldn't snap out of it. You're watching the life leave your kids' eyes, you know? So
0: it's funny, ladies.
15: I know. I hear everybody's opinions, and God bless mothers, but at the same, I just don't understand how we can empathize with somebody that they weren't strangers. They mm-hmm. were her kids, mm-hmm. and she was able to grab those exercise bands. That took a lot of effort, and it breaks my heart that these young kids gone through that, but it's... I'm grateful that this conversation is happening because I do believe, like, women, they are on the back burner when it comes to mental health. If this was a man, like, there would be, like, a law the next day or something going on, but...
13: There would have been research. It would have been funded.
15: Something right away. But it's just, I just feel like with her, she's becoming a mascot for... Just, I feel like so many mothers empathize with her so much that they want to put her out there, make her a mascot, and they're turning something so negative into a movement.
13: Okay, I hear that. So y'all will continue. You all will not be agreeing no time soon.
14: No, we're not.
13: Thank you for...
0: Okay. This is insane. This is insane direct reversal of reality. There would have been research. It would have been funded. Women are on the back burner for mental health. That's the opposite of reality. We are looking at it right now. We are watching millions of women support a murderer and say, her mental health, and postpartum depression. I'm sorry. I differ with I know I differ with some of you. Some of you tell me we talk online and stuff. And yeah, some of you have pissed me right the fuck off. Because I think you need to get your heads out of your ass. And stop using this for your personal hobby horse about mental health or too many medications. Just because you've had an experience, a bad experience with psychotropic medications, does not make this about that. And this woman, look at that hen house she was in. Listen to how terrified she was. She was scared. And I don't blame her. She's one lone woman in that room where I don't know that anybody else disagreed. You can hear it in her voice. She's timid. She's apologetic. I give her, applaud her. Because to be a woman with the same moral compass in our society among other women today is a difficult thing to do because these bitches will shred you. I hope she dumps that best friend of hers that she's standing next to. I hope she realizes that her friend is not high enough quality. to spend time on. This woman who spoke at the microphone is a quality person, and her best friend needs to go fuck off and jump off a cliff. All right, here's the crowning glory so far. Here's Gail King, Oprah's best friend, interviewing one of the bitch nurse jurors.
16: I'm curious about the jurors themselves, because we know it was 9 women, 3 men. What was the age range? What was the racial makeup? I haven't heard any of that. What was it?
17: 70-ish to 22.
16: Mm-hmm.
17: And one person of color, and then everybody else was white. A lot of the jurors had children.
16: Uh-huh. And one person of color, was a person of color a woman or a man?
17: A man.
16: A man. Is a holdout juror a person of a black man?
17: Yes.
16: A black man is a holdout juror?
17: Yes.
16: Well, I have to sit with that for just a second.
0: Sit with it, Gail. Sit and spin with it. You're seeing these evil women who have had control of the public discourse for decades encounter reality and pushback for the very first time in their lives. We have let them be in control for years. That's why they're shocked that people are calling them the nasty bitches they are. We're at fault for that, collectively as a society. We let this get this far. Because we wouldn't ever tell women to shut up for anything. We wouldn't tell them no for anything. Now the media is trying to smear this holdout juror to satisfy the desires of these wicked jurors who wanted to acquit Lindsey Clancy. None of this is about genuine concerns of juror suitability. It's anger that he didn't vote to acquit. NBC Boston has been digging around to find out who this holdout juror is, this black man. And now they're alleging that he's a domestic abuser, and they're just asking questions about whether he should have been disqualified. So we have an image there. Exclusive. The holdout juror in the Lindsey Clancy trial had a history of domestic violence allegations, NBC 10 Boston investigators have learned through court documents and interviews with family members. So, next graphic, please, Kevin. I'm going to pull a little excerpt out of there. Court documents and interviews with family members reveal a history of domestic violence allegations. We discovered a pending eviction case tied to months of not paying rent. The NBC 10 Boston investigators also found an active restraining order against him while he was listening to evidence in the case. Those details raise questions about the jury selection process and how the Plymouth County resident was picked up for the high-profile case that ended in a mistrial. So, what are the allegations? Apparently, the man's nephew accused the man, the juror, of grabbing his wife by the throat and throwing her into a dresser. And then later, that nephew asked for a restraining order against the juror. I believe the nephew alleged that the juror punched him in the face and pushed him to the ground. No charges were dismissed. There's been no conviction. Mind you, all of this information, I can't even be certain of this information because all of it is coming from one single source, NBC 10 in Boston. If you're seeing it everywhere, it's all sourced back to this. There's no other independent converging lines of evidence going on here. So keep that in mind. Might this guy be a domestic abuser? Yeah, he might be. It might also be false allegations. And the wife in question may have been a co-domestic abuser, and she may have provoked it. Yeah, I know. I know. We've learned how often women lie about this. I just watched this happen in my own family, in my extended family over the past couple weeks. The sociopath borderline in my family is filing false charges against her boyfriend for domestic abuse when he tried to stop her from jumping out of the car while the car was moving in a drug-infested neighborhood, and he grabbed her, but he left a bruise, so he abused her. I've seen this in my own family. I saw my mother provoke my violent stepfather. Not just with words, but throwing alcohol in his face. So no, I don't just believe women anymore. Not without confirmation. According to NBC's report, the nephew of the juror took out a restraining order. I'm sorry, I've already told you that. But it turns out, in order to be disqualified from jury service in Massachusetts, you have to have a felony conviction. Not allegations, not charges, but a felony conviction within the past 7 years. And we know of no felony convictions in this man's records. The media wants this guy exposed and punished, just like the jurors do. And it's all done in the service of a nurse who strangled her 3 children to death with rubber exercise cords and very nearly walked free, and may indeed still walk free, with the love and compassion of the jury. God help us, everyone. I read you this piece almost two years ago, and I'm going to do it again because it's even more relevant today than it was when I first wrote it and first delivered it on the show. At 7 or 8 years old, my grandmother gave me a volume of Greek mythology. I can't remember the exact title. It was a scholarly work, a large survey, kind of an encyclopedia of Greek mythology, but it was a small book with real hardwood covers and those gossamer onion skin thin pages like you get in a Bible with really, really tiny print. And it had that smell, that old book smell. I had heard about the story of Medusa, and I was obsessed with Medusa for no reason that I could think of, that anyone could think of. And I opened that book my grandmother gave me to the section on Perseus and Andromeda, and there was Medusa. There was a picture in the book, a small black and white picture of an ancient, not exactly ancient, an antique bust of Medusa, very realistically executed. I know now that it was Bernini's bust of Medusa that he produced in 1630. I think we have a picture of it. The snakes made out of stone seemed to me to writhe on the page. There was something about the look on her face, too, that fascinated me. She seemed angry and excited at the same time. And at that age, I had to know everything about Medusa. I had to have a copy of any picture of her, any magazine article that she was featured in. I had to watch every movie or TV show that she was a character in. And it took me until middle age, around 50, to understand why I was so drawn

or the antics of Madonna. The small-town dictatrix Nellie Olson, or the nicotine-stained scene-chewing of Betty Davis. Each of these characters, each of these women, was a shield reflection of the Medusa in the kitchen in my house. I was turning it around in the light to see who she was, trying to scry the truth indirectly without being killed. In the myth, Medusa was raped, and she was cursed to walk the earth with hair made out of snakes. She was beautiful, and it was taken from her. She was abused, and then she was punished and cursed for being abused. It curdled her, and it turned her into an indiscriminate murderess. Her story is the story of many women, women like my mother, who started out as innocent girls who were abused and mistreated, and who turned into monsters. It's a story that exemplifies what tragedy means in the original sense. We are living in the age of the Gorgon, the animating force behind so much malevolence in the world is feminine. We don't want to face this. We deny it, and we punish people, especially men, who name the problem. We have choices. We can choose to face this problem and talk about it candidly. But that would require men and women to put down the hysterical nonsense about culture-wide misogyny that doesn't exist. And I don't think that most people are going to make that choice. At least not in the foreseeable future. We'll see. I'm not convinced yet that this Lindsay Clancy thing is a turning point. I'm seeing men and sane women, and there are so many sane women who are disgusted by the behavior of the other members of their sex. Many of them. But I hear them all saying this is the end of feminism. I'm not putting my money on that yet. I think we're going to continue to punish and degrade men and boys and sane women while claiming that we are uplifting women by doing that. I think we're going to continue to lie in direct contradiction to statistical and anecdotal evidence and experiences that we can all see are true. I think we're just going to keep lying about it. I think we will continue to create a story about how oppressed women are and how essentially, inherently evil men are. And I think the resentment will continue to build until it snaps and Perseus takes up his sword again. Good night.

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Ha ha ha.

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1: Welcome back, Mere Mortalized, for another edition of the Mere Mortals Book Reviews. I've got something slightly different for you. It's an article. It's from Dario Amodei, and it's We Must Pace the Frontier. There's a little bit of background to give as to why I want to be doing this article. I've done articles in the past as well. I read them a lot, so I thought, you know, might as well analyze them and talk through them as well. The big thing about this one, because it like literally came out maybe a day ago, and I just read it through. It's a quick read, 10 minutes, pretty easy if you want to just go and find it. I'll leave the link as well around it, although most people will probably be aware of this one. But it kind of came from a Anthropic researcher who used to work a couple of years over in OpenAI. Then he went and worked, I think it was like 6 weeks at Anthropic. And Anthropic, again, Dario Amodei is the CEO of Anthropic, the creator of Claude and all the various models that come out of that, Mythos, Fable, etc. And this particular researcher, he basically came out and said, hey, these guys are being dodgy. They're not really aligning to what's happening. They've got a probability of doom, p-doom, of like 10% inside, in that maybe humanity's going to be doomed by about 10%, which is like, you know, higher than the 0% that it probably should be. So Jacob Coxon, I believe his name, he posted this thing on Twitter and X, and it got ridiculously viral. Now, whether it was promoted by agencies, maybe external operators, countries, China, who knows, right? But all it is this guy, he never posted. He goes and posts the one time he decides to post, and it goes ridiculously viral, 170 million views and counting as of right now. And from that, a lot of other Anthropic employees, like the head of alignment, basically came out, reshared and said, hey, if this dude's right, like, we are not really aligned at all. Now, does that really work well when they're almost about the IPO? Probably not for Anthropic. Regardless, this particular article came out very recently, out from Dario, perhaps to kind of give some coverage around what was happening, maybe to give some information around it. But what I found interesting was it was reshared by Sam Altman, CEO of OpenAI. It was also reshared by Elon Musk, but all of them were saying, like, yes, we agree. We understand that we should probably be doing some sort of pacing of the frontier, and we agree with all this. So, with all that being said, I thought maybe it would be cool to do a bit of a review on this particular thread that's happening, this article, because it's also going to be, I reckon, something that's going to be really talked about in the next couple of weeks. So let's get into it. Beyond the two main points that I kind of talked through, in this article for the Pace of Frontier, the first sort of couple of paragraphs, Dario is really just talking about the previous type of articles that he's created, which I've discussed one of them on this podcast as well, talking about, you know, how they started with the co-founders, what might be a race to the bottom. In other words, they're trying to look towards a race at the top in studying and addressing and being informed by, you know, the best way that AI should be modeled and all the like. But the other only call out at the very beginning as well is talking about the open AI Hugging Face incident. Now, I won't make it dramatic. Some people you can read it and it's, the story's really dramatic in that these agents got lost from containment and started leaving notes for each other. But you can also read it in a very technically, logical, extreme way of being like, these are just logs that are being left with information, and it's not, you know, all those extreme agents doing things. I'll leave it at that, but it makes reference obviously to that Hugging Face incident, if you will, and the fact that it's also happened to other frontier models as well. Again, advising, maybe there's something that we should be doing to slow down the pace. So what does he actually say? Because it's a really simple article. It probably takes about 10 minutes, but I boil it down to these. He basically calls out one, and this is the one that Anthropic are actually beginning and Dario is talking about, is embedded evaluators, kind of like a la banking. It's happening in banking quite a bit. Specifically, he's referring it to Meta as a company that can do something like this, or as I call it, maybe some humans in the loop as a service. Now, this particular one only talks about it through the article of what that might look like for Anthropic, or what they're thinking about doing, is basically, hey, let's embed evaluators in that. Let's get them into the office, give them the same type of laptops, but they just work for an external agency. Service, maybe government, maybe private, and they can assess the real nuts and bolts being followed by this particular company in what they're saying that they do. Because you might say, like, yes, we're really aligned that we do this, is 17 different things, and we follow this model, but is it letter of the law, or is it, you know, in spirit of the law? Like, yeah, yes, we kind of do this, but kind of. And so their suggestion, and again, this is not a suggestion just for them, just for Anthropic, as the article saying from Dario, it's, hey, everyone else should be doing something like this, in that Anthropic saying they're committing to the step now, having embedded evaluators, and they intended to push this across the board. Now, for them, they think that this is going to improve safety and alignment work. Will it? Well, you can probably game this as well. How much do you give that information to those individuals? There's a level of info that even embedded evaluators cannot see for privacy reasons, for contractual reasons. Dyrek calls it out in here as well, but it's just worth knowing it doesn't really work that way. One of the points as well that Dyrek makes in this article, and it's because I'm reading Antifragile at the moment as well, is the whole point I made a note of operational excellence, somewhere kind of down in the article. And he's saying that there's a precedent for operating technologically complex safety critical systems millions of times without anything going wrong. For example, commercial airplanes. But it takes time to get it right. Now, pause there, Dario. Not exactly correct, because things do go wrong with airplanes every now and again. And I guess this is the commentary in the Antifragile book, where as a whole, aviation is quite antifragile in that there is little tiny errors that happen. And now these errors are huge and dramatic for the people who it happens, because planes do crash and people do die. But if you look at it in the totality of aviation, those incidents, which are terrible, help out in the strengthening of the rest of the aviation. Now, when I look at it in this way, in the context that Dario is talking about here, it's like there is precedence for technologically complex safety critical systems that are run like heaps of times. But if they wanted to be anti-fragile, if you wanted to be not like beyond even robustness, then there's going to be these level of incidents, potentially like the Hugging Face, OpenAI one, and others. And we might not need to react as doubtfully that this is a terrible thing, like as extreme as it might be, or perhaps something much worse needs to happen for there to be the continuation of becoming more safety critical and being able to be run even more times. Or just step to say in that particular one, he's sort of making it sound like, hey, we need to pause so we can be operational excellence so nothing will ever go wrong. No, like building it that way actually builds fragility in that even more of a black swan event will happen where they will not predict something that'll happen, and then, man, chaos. So that's my only little warning of that particular one. But I'm fully supportive, obviously, of the embedding evaluators and putting in more pauses and the ability to read what's going on. The other one, and I'm going to group these two because the other two points are kind of like quite close, which is getting more coordination of companies. So maintaining more eyes and control, specifically on what they talked about, RSI, or recursive self-improvement. So as simplified as I can do, recursive self-improvement is if you had like an AI agent or tool or the code, just going through an evolving, going through like a bit of an evolution on how can I be better. Now, think about it from just purely like an evolving bird, right? If a bird is living somewhere and eating seeds improve its ability to do something that it wants to achieve for its outcome, then the more it does that, or its offsprings will become better at that, or being able to achieve that outcome. And so it evolves in that particular way. Imagine that recursively self-improving for an agent or code so that it can do better a particular outcome, or, you know, whatever it's the right, you know, directed to do. And again, the whole conversation around alignment and why they must pace a frontier is that they want to align agents, AI, LLMs, whatever, technology as large, to act in the way that we want it to do. Anthropic uses, I think it's not the codex, they use forgetting the name of it now. Basically, their document that drives where they would want the model to pursue, whereas others use various different other, like not a .md file specifically as simple as that, but just a directive of how it should act, how it should be, what's the identifier of this acting in a good way and aligned. But the call out of the coordination of companies is saying that, like, not just them, but all companies should be pursuing that path of being committed to understand what's the progress, being able to limit the rate of improvement, specifically unchecked AI progress. So again, recursive self-improvement. Not leaving it be unchecked, not letting it just run wild and see where it goes to, introducing probably more gates as it goes. And again, seemed like most companies would be happy to do that. The connecting bit though, from that point to the third point, which is the global coordination, Dario, and he talks about this often actually in his articles, is the China piece, the CCP, Chinese Communist Party, where his call out is, you know, doing obviously with that company across from a broad perspective geopolitically wise. So there's all of the ones over in China, you know, in other places in the world, but really China and the US are where the main frontier models are. And the global coordination, they call it here, you know, his specific words is the US and other democratic governments attempt to coordinate with authoritarian governments in the extent that this is possible while taking seriously the challenge of verifying compliance. So, you know, that's the specific coordination that he wants to do. But he also talks about in this particular article as well, the need for, hey, we shouldn't be sending to China any good chips. We shouldn't be giving them the ability to go ahead of us in particular. And the way that he's talking about here is he's saying, we must pace the frontier as long as we stay ahead of China. We must, you know, we must slow down, but not enough that China's able to just kind of like go past us. It needs to be coordinated and governed. And so I don't know, like reading through the article, I don't know if he's sort of saying, yes, I want governments to step in and help us all coordinate. And we want to have a, because, you know, governments and passing of laws can go quite slowly. We want to see some sort of unison where companies kind of lead first and then we work with government. But hold on, it should be global coordination. And also as long as the US is improving ahead of China. And he specifically talks about that right at the very bottom of the article. So if you're US centric, you might go, hey, I agree with this. Fantastic. If you are listening to this from this and you're probably in like any Asian country or you don't have a neutral view, perhaps you might think like, why? What's the danger of being at the same pace? So I won't step in there because I honestly don't have much of a view on that, apart from the fact that I'm interested in all this technology. But something to ponder. At the very end as well, Diary talks about various levels, if you will, that you might go about from a global perspective of global pacing. Now, level one, basically, it's just like an agreement prohibiting certain narrow and obviously dangerous uses of AI. Sure, we don't want anyone doing biological harm and blowing up everyone. But then it starts going down to various levels where it's basically like level three is speed limiting somehow, and that's for everyone, something to the point of recursive self-improvement to stop that untracked AI usage. And then level four being a full pacing or even an actual pause. Now, he all as well calls out Dario. Probably unlikely that's going to happen because you can also just have individual agents at this point kind of progressing themselves. I'm talking about humans, not agent. And the incentives to do that would be enormously hard. But of course, that sort of level would increase the confidence of things slowing down. The bottom line that Dario was trying to get to this was his measures he's proposing to advance a frontier at a safe pace will not be easy, but he believes that to humanity try. But again, I read between reading between some of this and the way that he articulates in the article, it's as long as his company sort of stays ahead, you know, as long as they don't lose the race to China or to somebody else, because you know, you might very well go, well, why don't you guys just pause completely then, stop. Now obviously there's financial impacts of doing that, although in some parts of the article, you know, Dari himself calls out that the models right now are good enough to do basically anything and everything. In fact, I kind of think we're only constrained at the human level at this point. Much of what is technologically available could probably satisfy everything that we need. And just recently, there's the Clay Millennium price problems that are getting solved. The Navier-Stokes problem got solved recently. I think the human one was in 2003, and all of a sudden, everyone's talking about that. You know, these models are going to start just solving all these various Millennium problems, which are just some of the hardest or classified as some of the hard, long-standing problems or theories or conjectures in mathematics that are getting solved by the latest models that are out there. And so if we've got that level of power, is that enough? Can we pause completely? I'll leave it to you, you know, more or less, to decide whether we need to pause completely. If we need to go, you know, hardcore into the extreme and go as fast as we can and see where we get to. I don't know, but I just thought this sort of articles and the fact that it's in the conversation at the moment. All it to yourself. Have a read. Have your own view. If anything else, because it's just going to be a thing that's going to be talked about for quite a little bit in the next couple of weeks to months. I'll leave it there. The Immortal Lights. I hope you're well wherever you are in the world. Juan, out.
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1: Because I'm not a person of color. 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
2: The U.S. strikes back, killing a member of the Islamic State.

0: Welcome to Planet Rage, the intersection of insanity and madness. Here are your hosts, Larry Blydner and Darren O'Neill.
1: Hey, Larry, it's episode number 235.
2: And September is half blown. How the hell did that happen?
1: It's like magic.
2: I don't get it, but it's a lot I don't get.
1: It's almost totally blown. The wife's birthday is coming up, so we take some time off to spend time with the wife. So if I never show back up, I'm probably in a shallow grave somewhere.
2: Will you be on 48 Hours, the whole incident?
1: Maybe. No, Keith no, it would Morrison. Never be. She's too smart for that. They'll never find the body. But speaking of in Chi-Raq, over this past weekend, it seems that our friends over at Hey Jackass are posting again, so I'm not sure if their hiatus didn't take, or maybe, I don't know how they make money at that site beyond selling merch and stuff like that, but if there are ads, maybe it automatically just dropped. It's like, why aren't, get an AI.
2: Yeah.
1: If there was ever a site that could be changed by an AI.
2: That's the one.
1: Because all you have to do is look up the crime reports and update what's on the website. So that shouldn't be that hard.
2: Yeah.
1: But according to Hey Jackass, over the past week, 9 shot and killed, 36 shot and wounded.
2: Wow, we're getting robust numbers again. Maybe it's in impending autumn. Is that it? What is it?
1: Could be. They're like, oh, no, it's going to be cold soon. We don't want to shoot people when it's cold. Got to stay inside.
2: Yeah.
1: Really, and there's less people you can shoot inside, and usually it's your friends, and it gets...
2: That's true. It's more evidence. Yeah.
1: That means we are now, as far as the yearly clock, and I can't believe, as you said, mid-September, because I remember when the yearly clock for Hey Jackass reset, of course, January 1st. It seems like that was just yesterday.
2: Yeah.
1: But we're back to one person that is shot every... Well, not the same person. Wouldn't that be really bad luck?
2: That if would be bad. Oh, my God. They bring him back to life.
1: One person shot every 4 hours and 24 minutes. And there is somebody murdered in the city of Chicago. One person murdered every 19 hours and 18 minutes while buffoon Mayor Johnson is off doing dances on TikTok and... Yeah.
2: Was that really? I saw that clip. Was that really him prancing around? Holy shit.
1: But again, these are what these politicians do. They don't think they're the problem, even though his approval rating in Chicago, he just announced he's running for a second term. His approval rating in Chi-Raq is 23%. So if he wins that next term, you know that there is some kind of nefarious thing going on in the voting.
2: Well, how big a voter turnout do they get in Chicago?
1: Probably like New York. I would guess it's about 25%, unless it's a presidential year. And the mayor of Chicago, I think, is every 6 years. So it's only going to be hitting a presidential race, I would guess, every 12 years, which...
2: So he'll be a shoo-in. I mean, that was a thing in New York. I mean, it was less than 30% the turnout. So, you know, one commie comes along with a good line of shit. Boom, he's in.
1: With Ma'am Dandy?
2: Ma'am Dandy,
1: And it's Scott fighting the good fight, trying to keep him out of the 9/11 thing. But you knew he was going to show up, and I don't know. I mean, he's still the mayor.
2: Yeah.
1: He was still elected, so I don't really understand how anybody thought he wasn't going to show up, because...
2: Sure, he couldn't not show up. I mean, that would just be, as fucked up as his political suicide.
1: Yeah, and the same people that were telling him not to go would then be the ones going, "Ah, you see, he hates America. He didn't show up."
2: Mm-hmm. He does hate America, but,
1: But not for that reason.
2: Not for that reason,
1: So it's like, Scott, you were fighting kind of a losing battle.
2: Scott fights a lot of those.
1: Yeah. And, I mean, I appreciate it. Mm-hmm. I understand where the... heart is coming from.
2: Yeah.
1: But you do that a little too often, then you have a heart attack, Scott. You got to be careful.
2: Well, I'm just amazed and thrilled and happy that Scott resuscitated himself and came back so quickly and so strongly.
1: Yeah, did you notice episode. How much quicker Scott Libido came back and was doing his obviously blood pressure raising anger, venting, his whole shtick. I mean, it seemed like he was 3 days out of the hospital, where it took Keith the Queef like 6 months of, oh no, the doctor says I have AFib, so I have to be, I have to stop doing my show. It seems like you're just lazy, Keith.
2: He's a pussy. Scott's a tough guy.
1: This is true. That would be the difference.
2: Yeah.
1: Between the two. But Ma'am Downey, I mean, it was a no-win situation as far as the showing up and not showing up. And then there was a clip going around that was interesting just due to the fact that it's, as we have pointed out over and over again, this is why you don't trust the media. This is why you don't trust social media. The same exact clip was being played two ways. The far right was playing it as, hey, Ma'am Downey and AOC are yucking it up at the 9/11 memorial.
2: Mm-hmm.
1: And then the left was playing it as, you know, this was the, you know, 5 seconds of them greeting each other and then it was all business.
2: Right.
1: Which one was true? No fucking clue, because you're never going to know unless you were standing right next to him.
2: Yeah.
1: With and then that there's
2: said, a picture of W. Bush glaring at Ma'am Downey, and somebody said he could always suss out the bad guys. Really? I don't think so. I mean, I don't know what his talents were, but that sure as hell wasn't one of them.
1: No, he's a painter. Like Hunter Isn't Biden, he? Yeah.
2: Wait a minute. Hunter's a painter, but wait a minute. Georgie Bush, W. Bush was a painter too?
1: Yes. And a fairly really? Good painter, yeah.
2: Really? I had no idea.
1: There is an art book that came out, and he did something for charity with it all, and... Mm-hmm. You know, it was always one of his passions. So it was kind of interesting to see that. I don't know about, you know, how that puts him in the same. I mean, George also did coke, right? In his younger years. So
2: I guess. Yeah. Wow.
1: Maybe him and Hunter Biden weren't all that different at one point.
2: Maybe not.
1: Except Georgie cleaned up. Although you never know. Hunter might be president.
2: Well, he's sure trying. It's clear. It's clear he wants that, you know, absolutely. I don't think George, I think George had enough. Two is enough for him. But
1: yeah. Yeah, no doubt about it. But I mean, the thing with that clip was just the epitome of how you can take the same little bit of data and play it off in a completely different way. And I don't know how you are, but the gallows humor is something that is common between a lot of people, which means, yeah, you can be at a funeral and you could also have a moment of levity. It's actually very important, I think, for most people to have a moment of levity. I remember when my brother-in-law passed away a few years ago, and, you know, his son was there, my nephew, and I said to him, like, you know, here's the thing. In funerals, it was always my brother-in-law that was trying to make people laugh.
2: Right.
1: And I'm like, so it's weird that he's not here for this, but you also know that he wouldn't want everybody to be ultra serious.
2: Mm-hmm.
1: You know, it's a serious time, but you also need to have something to kind of break the tension. And anybody that's going to pretend that what I saw on the video anyway between AOC and Ma'am Downey don't like either one of them.
2: Mm-hmm.
1: But what I saw was definitely not anything that was like, oh, no, this was horrible behavior.
2: Yeah.
1: I'm just tired of it all.
2: Well, I think you're right. I mean, but I think certainly at a family thing, at a personal event like that, yeah. I mean, if you want to giggle or belly laugh, that's, you know, it's your family, you know, and only you and they know what's right. I think to do that even for a little bit, at a globally televised situation like that, kind of stupid for Ma'am Downey and
1: oh, that it is.
2: You know, not wise. You got to kind of like put a lid on that shit, but they didn't. So,
1: but then again, were they on? You know, the whole time, did somebody just have a camera on them, and you know they pulled that one part out, which was a short period, as opposed to everything else. Now, if you would have had like Joe Biden checking his watch multiple times as the bodies of soldiers are coming in, that would be different. If you could show me a time lapse that AOC and Ma'am Downey were yucking it up for 20, 30, 50, whatever minutes, that's a completely different hitting thing.
2: Sure. Yeah. I mean, my best funeral laugh ever was at my grandmother's, my paternal grandmother's. And she actually, my father predeceased her, which is really where she was a tough broad. I think she went in about 90. and was not well liked. She really wasn't. So my Uncle Bob called me. He was up in the Bronx, and I drove up to this place, and there she is in a box, in an open box. And there's Bob and maybe like three other people. I don't know who the hell they were. It's not a turnout crowd. And I sit down next to Bob. And he looks all around the room. He looks back at me. He goes, "Look at this place. Not a wet eye in the joint."
1: Noticing the obvious.
2: That's great. Yeah. No shit. So there.
1: That's it.
2: Belly left.
1: Yeah. It's okay. You know, that's... and you always get my brother, I just remember somebody at a funeral going, he or she looks so good.
2: Oh, yeah, that's great. Isn't that love? Yeah, that's always, you get to get a kick out of those, right?
1: Uh-huh. It's like, but,
2: you know, they look so good.
1: Exactly. And that was when my brother-in-law turns to me and he's like, yeah, for dead.
2: Yeah. And so still, too. Yes.
1: Very how still. Calm they look. I'm telling you.
2: Yes. Peaceful.
1: Yes, it's like, come on. I mean, I get it. People don't know what to say. It's an odd situation. You don't have to hopefully deal with, thousands of the funerals in your lifetime. Most people, it's your close family. I don't even know how this next generation that doesn't even like to speak face to face is going to do.
2: That's a great question. How are they going to handle this shit?
1: I don't know. Everybody just going to, can somebody bring your phone in so you can kind of see what's going on? But
2: yeah, maybe it'll all be done like the COVID crap with iPads.
1: Oh, that's even better.
2: Right?
1: Yeah. There's a business right here. Like,
2: there's a business.
1: Virtual right. Funerals.
2: There's our exit strategy there.
1: Presented by Planet Rage.
2: Yes.
1: You just put a camera in. You shoot the dead body. It's great.
2: Yeah, you zoom in, from the other side of the world. Bye, Grandma. Yeah,
1: exactly. No, but see, what we would charge, it would be like boostograms. If you want to get messages to the deceased, you would have to pay us.
2: Yes.
1: People are like, is this a good idea or not? We're not sure.
2: It'd be like the, what's that shit? What's it? Is it Cameo, that stuff where people do that?
1: Yes.
2: Yeah, like that, but for stiffs. Yeah.
1: Where you can pay somebody that was on a TV show 30 years ago, $50, and they'll record a 2-minute greeting.
2: Yeah.
1: It's very weird. I mean, I get why people were doing it at one point, but now we have AI. So you can do that on your own. If you want, Woody Harrelson to send off Grandma, you can just make it with an AI.
2: Yeah. Well, I can see Musk, right? I mean, if the CIA has been making those absolutely perfect, full head and shoulders masks for everybody from Joey to, you name it. And apparently, they say, doing it since the 60s, if that's possible. Then there's no question Musk can create a body and a voice, an AI voice, to just resurrect Grandma.
1: Yeah.
2: Right? And I mean, I could see this too, right?
1: Well, that's the other oddity with all of this. And there are services that kind of let you do that, which is, speak to a loved one. All we need is a sample of their voice. And it's very, very bizarre. People will never get closure. It'll be like, still like Grandma's here.
2: Yeah. She's still a bitch.
1: AI can't help everything, Larry. The grandma was a bitch. He's going to be a bitch on the AI, too. Yeah. Or maybe that would be the biggest complaint. Like, the AI is nice. And you're like, you got to fix that.
2: That's right.
1: Grandma was not nice, but you've got a bunch of 9/11 clips, which is good. Now, were you in New York?
2: No, I was not. I was already 10 years living in Los Angeles. However, I watched those buildings being built. I had friends whose dads worked in construction crews on them and so forth. And I will say this, I remember talking to one guy who was like a foreman on something, some kid's old man I went to school with. And this guy said, these things would never, ever pass code inspections in an earthquake zone because of the way they were constructed. They were, there was no interior support columns. It was just the shit on the outside. And then slabs, 110 slabs. And this guy said, if there's a good rocker, it would just fucking pancake in 30 seconds, which is exactly what it did after
1: that. Yeah, so like the concrete was being used to stabilize it. And if the concrete gets obliterated from something like, say, a jet airplane going through.
2: Yeah.
1: And there's been people, it's an interesting thing, the subculture that believed that this could never happen.
2: Oh God, the insane shit you hear. It's too much.
1: We have AI now. We have so many ways to look at the physics of these things.
2: Yeah.
1: And I saw a video that somebody posted over the last couple of days, which was just a structural makeup of the building, you know, no smoke or anything else.
2: Yeah.
1: And it showed exactly how collapsed. They believe it would have collapsed. And it was pretty much what had happened.
2: Sure. And as a grown up, I used to spend a lot of time. I had clients in those buildings. And it was crazy. The elevators in there probably held something in excess of 100 people. They were fucking enormous. And once you got past, I think maybe the 30th or 40th floor, they began to rock left to right. And you almost felt like the sides were going to conk against the elevator shaft. It was really like rickety and weird. Really. I mean, some elevators you're in really well-designed buildings and you don't even know you're in them.
1: Right.
2: You know,
1: it might be something going up that high.
2: Huh?
1: It might be something going up that high.
2: Maybe.
1: I remember going to the, both the 95th floor of the John Hancock Center used to be a restaurant, which I remember taking our first Valentine's Day together. I took the wife. We were just, you know, high school.
2: Yeah.
1: To the 95th floor, John Hancock Center restaurant. So like it's been downhill since there. So you start big.
2: you start at the top and then work your way down.
1: Exactly. And I remember going up at other times to like the Sears Tower, now Willis Tower, whatever they're calling it, to the observation decks. And both of those, if I remember correctly, as you said, it starts going up and it's fine. But the higher you get, there's some oddity to the... Yeah. And I don't know if it's because the building is actually moving once you get high enough, just in wind. I know they have to, because if they didn't move at all, then there would be.
2: Yes. Oh, yeah. They have to move. Yeah.
1: So in fact, you have to have a little buffer, I guess.
2: Yeah. One of the best is that Transamerica Tower. I don't know what it's called now, but that's who put it up, you know, probably 50 years ago in San Francisco. And it's a thing. It's basically sort of like a skinny, tall white pyramid. You know, that building, it's very much of a landmark. In San Francisco, that entire fucking building is sitting on rollers.
1: Yeah, oh, I've seen that. How they do that?
2: Yeah, I mean, wow. Not, you know, it's gonna take the last earthquake to knock that thing down. You know,
1: well, yeah, because in those areas, that would be just death.
2: Yeah,
1: the fact that we've figured that out long before AI.
2: Yes.
1: That you can do these things so the buildings basically have room to move and breathe or whatever you want to call it.
2: Yeah, impressive stuff.
1: It is. Yeah. But, I mean, the buildings on, 9/11, they weren't built to withstand the kind of forces that they were given. And obviously the people who knocked them down kind of, I would guess, nobody ever said, was that the plan? Or were they just like, we're just going to put a airplane through it and that was enough? I mean, I don't know if the plan was we could knock this thing down or if it was just, you know, dumb luck.
2: I would guess, considering the amount of planning that went into it and the financing that was behind those bastards, I'd be shocked if they didn't sit down with some type of an architect and say, look, you know, what are the odds? How's this gonna go down? Because, you know, back in 1940 something, I think it was the early 40s, I think it was a small American warplane banged into the Empire State Building. And it kind of damaged it about the same way a flea would.
1: Right, which is not much.
2: Not much. It kind of hit that thing and slid down, and that's all she wrote. You know, very different construction on the Empire State, which, by the way, was built in exactly 365 days.
1: Which was very impressive.
2: Very fucking impressive. So, I'd be shocked if those guys didn't have some inside intel about what would happen if they did what they did.
1: Right. You knew the weight of the plane. You knew the speed of the plane. I mean, you know, again, you could go above the safe amount of miles per hour, you know, that the plane was traveling.
2: Right.
1: And when you look at older planes, I mean, the jets, when the size of these new machines... I mean, some of these, what's like the 777 now? Well, and the military jet, the big cargo, I forget the name of it. Yeah. What's it, the Osprey? Or there's one of them that's just like massive.
2: Yes.
1: It's like the bigger it is, the more damage it's going to do.
2: Mm-hmm. Yeah. Size matters.
1: But I guess we can start. Let's do, I mean, we may as well do these 9/11 clips in a run, which because a lot, this is what was on the news. Between 9/11 and the Clancy jury, I'm telling you, we're living in a wonderland.
2: We really are. It's so bizarre. Yeah. Yeah.
1: So the first one here now is Van Jones, who we've had on every now and then. Van Jones is a rational human being, but usually not.
2: Usually not. I mean, whenever I think of this guy, I think of him weeping because Trump won.
3: I have so hopes for my children.
2: I mean, really, these crocodile tears are pouring down his fucking face on CNN, whatever it was. I'm thinking, come on, man. Come on. Grow up a little bit. I mean, really.
1: Yeah, the concept that this, because this president is going into office, that like, you know, your children are now going to live in a racist world. It's like, no, they already were.
2: Yeah. Thanks to him.
1: Yeah. Nothing. Jay. Right. Well, and he loved the cop killer. That's where he came to prominence. Right. Was backing some cop killer.
2: Oh, is that right? I didn't know that.
1: And
2: tune me up on that.
1: Yeah. I thought in like San Francisco, LA, somewhere around there, that was his like where he came to prominence. Like he was backing some guy that was a cop killer. Cause you know how it is. It's your victims, Larry, victims.
2: Yes. Yes. Yes. Yes.
1: Yeah. Can never be too big of a victim. Does this clip need any other sets up?
2: No, it's just Van being Van. You know?
4: The idea that people are protesting Mamdani because he's Muslim, not because of his policies, because of his faith, that is the most un-American thing you can do in this country. The fact that 25 years later, we have a Muslim mayor in this city of New York, whether you like his policies or not, you have a Muslim mayor. That says more about the American spirit. That says more about the American character than anything that was said today. Part of the great nation is you heal and you don't blame people because of their faith, the faith of some bad guys, then you want to attack everybody else. That's the most un-American thing that happened today. The most American thing is that a young Muslim mayor shook hands with Giuliani. I think it's an important moment for the country.
2: Important moment for the country, yeah. Well, see, I mean, the guy's, his ignorance is, it's just, it's breathtaking. You know, it really is. You know, Islam is not a religion. It's a socioeconomic political belief system. Okay. Very, very different from Christianity, Judaism, Shinto, Buddhist, whatever, you know, completely different thing.
1: Well, yeah. And to pretend that when something like 9/11 happens and all of the perpetrators share something, no matter what that is.
2: Yeah.
1: It's going to get noticed.
2: Of course.
1: I don't care what it is. It's the fact that they were all Muslims and there is a movement of radical Muslims that, you know, basically want all of the non-Muslims dead. Well, yes. Why would you pay attention to that?
2: Well, there's so many incredible factors. I mean, you think about it, you think of this asshole and the way it was reported and so forth is you know, other religions, they don't convert their people by, or non-believers by force, you know, and they don't extort non-believers or refuse to convert as Islam does with their jizya tax. Okay. And if you decide to leave Christianity or Judaism or Shinto or Hindu or Buddhism, whatever you are, you're not excoriated or threatened or killed. Right. And Bush, again, nitwit man, he said it was Islam meant peace. Of course, we know it does not. It means submission. And what he really did that fucked things up so much, and it sort of took on a life of its own, is that he characterized the 19 scumbags who murdered 3,000 Americans as guys that are members like a little clique, you know, this little dinky group of Islamic outliers who were insane.
1: Right.
2: Okay. Well, you know, Georgie once again was fucking wrong, because they were members of a Sunni Islamic sect called Salafi or Wahhabi. Right now, at the low estimates, there are 50 million of those fucking guys out there. And some say as many as 250 million. And so, hey, Van Jones, who the fuck do you think is over there in Iran screaming death to America? Who are they?
1: Just good people on both sides.
2: Yeah. Yeah. Not exactly. You know,
1: I understood a little bit of the, you know, coming out and trying to calm people. The worst thing that George Bush could have done, playing devil's advocate, would have been like, well, there's millions of these people. They're all trying to kill us. Well, then
2: Oh, sure.
1: Chaos would have reigned, which it did anyway.
2: Yeah, that would have been foolhardy. But he didn't have to sugarcoat it as something it's not. And it kind of became, you know, believed. Yes. And then, you know, they went out and was, you know, those guys, they hunted him for whatever the fuck was, I don't know, 15 years or something. It took a long time
1: to get Bin Laden.
2: Long time. You know, and then so, you know, counter to all the nice, you know, when they found him, they shot him like a fucking dog and threw him off the side of a ship. Fuck you.
1: Some dude named O'Neill that got him. So, I mean, there you go.
2: There you go. Very good. You know, which was perfect. That was the right treatment of a monster like that. You know, no respect, no trial, nothing. Just bang, you're fucking dead. But you think of that, like Mondami, and I think why people are so furious at him is, you know, first of all, he sat his ass in front of in a fucking desk on the waterfront somewhere. What a background set, you know, for as he gave his little speech about 9-1-1. And never within that speech did he refer to the victims of those monsters as being murdered or killed.
1: Well, of course not.
2: Not fucking once. It was just they died.
1: And that wasn't because he was a Muslim, though. It's because he's a leftist.
2: I think it's both. I think it's definitely both.
1: Like, I don't know who didn't understand what happened, but no, this is part of the left, which includes, I'm guessing, change the meanings of words, change the history.
2: Sure.
1: Make people question it, like, oh, did that ever happen?
2: Right. It's and insanity. So in all his blathering, did Mamdani ever renounce jihad? Has he ever said, hey, those Salafi Wahhabi guys are evil scumbags? No, he never said that. You know, it's kind of like, you know, the Ilhan Omar, you know, referred to 9/11 as, you know, some people who did something.
1: Yes.
2: You know, like they tied their shoes, they had a sandwich. You know, and you think about these other events in American history that were horrific. Like, let's go back 80 years. They weren't too far apart. It was global history, too. One was, of course, Pearl Harbor, right? And that's been 8 decades since that happened. And people still refer to it as the Japanese bombed Pearl Harbor because that's who fucking did it. Why? There's never a problem with people referring to that as the Japanese. They don't say some guys from the East or some pilots or some pissed off people bombed Pearl Harbor. No, it was Japan bombed Pearl Harbor. And that's the way it is written still. And at the same time, you think about, you know, the Holocaust. You know, nobody says some bad people exterminated 6 million Jews. No, it was the Nazis or sometimes the Germans or the German Nazis. But it's very specific as to who the culprits were. But somehow in just a fucking quarter century, this has become taboo. Not even to call them, to mention Muslim, but even call them terrorists. And that should like lead into the next clip by this Brittany woman.
1: Brittany Hughes.
5: So this is the instruction manual that Fairfax County Schools handed out for how to talk to students about the 9/11 terrorist attacks. It says to spend time familiarizing yourself with the complexity of 9/11 so that you promote inclusive representation. It specifically says do not associate the attacks with Islam or Muslims, center the extremists or the acts of extremism, and ignore statements of bias, hate, or racism. Because apparently we're all supposed to still go along with the line that some people did something. So, yeah. Screw you and the camel you rode in on. We will absolutely center the terrorists because they're the reason that 3,000 people were murdered in the first place. Because, you know, the first question my kids asked when I told them that 19 hijackers flew 4 planes into 3 buildings in a Pennsylvania field? Why? Because they don't know why somebody would do something like that. Here's why. Because some men, far more than just these 19 hijackers, subscribe to a religion so evil, founded by a pedophile who told his followers that bloodshed and violence were demanded by God in order to subjugate the rest of the world, that they called America the Great Satan. They were backed by governments that believed in world dominance demanded by their God. And they blamed the United States for every bad thing in their lives because they could not fathom that it was their own ideology that wrecks absolutely everything it touches. And barbaric men just like them continue to slaughter, oppress, and destroy in the name of Islam to this day. The ideology was the point. Islam, practiced in its truest form, did this. And that ideology is not just some planes ramming into buildings. It is a cancer that spreads through society and rots it from the inside out. It is a more present threat today than it was on September 11th, 2001. And refusing to call it what it is what allows it to spread. And if that offends your delicate little liberal sensibilities, there are not words to describe how much I don't care.
2: Boom.
1: I get it.
2: Yeah.
1: And the interesting thing was, why? I mean, if her children are obviously smarter than most people, because that's something across the board, not just about 9/11, through a lot of these stories that are making their way to the top of the news cycles, almost nobody ever asks why. And that's a very important part of it. Because without the why, there is no understanding. There is just chaos. It goes back to exactly what she said, you said, just some people did some things.
2: Yeah.
1: But if you say that, it's just like the American Revolution. You could just say some people did some things.
2: Right.
1: Now, if you don't explain, well, due to the overtaxation and, this is what finally set these people off to fight for their own freedom. The why is always an important part of these stories.
2: Oh, sure.
1: And when people don't have that, this is how we get to this point of just extreme ignorance and people that just don't understand the world around them. Which is why they're like, well, no, we've been told Muslims are peaceful, loving people. What do you mean 19 of them did this?
2: Mm-hmm.
1: It's like, well, again, look at the why.
2: Look at the why. Look at which Muslims, because they're not all the same.
1: No, they are different. Not everybody is the same. I mean, I think we should have learned that one a long time ago.
2: Yeah.
1: But the concept of you should not be able to put a label on somebody if that label fits because it's inconvenient to other people.
2: Right.
1: I don't buy into that. I buy into the police your own fucking communities then.
2: Oh, absolutely. Yeah. I mean, that's totally with both. I mean, you think of the two leading mouthpieces for this right now are certainly Mamdani and his buddy over in Michigan, El Sayed. And these guys, you know, there's almost no one who has ever said, holy shit, any Muslims who said, hey, man, I'm not down with that shit. I'm not down with jihad. I don't want to take anything over. I don't want to tax you. I don't want to convert you. I just want to do my thing, you know, in my own way and make no trouble.
1: Right.
2: You never fucking hear that. You never hear that said. There's one guy we'll get to a little bit later who is saying that. But for the most part, it's just, you know, he's both, they're intentionally, it's what they don't say. You know, always the best propagandists and liars, it's not the lies they tell, it's the things they don't say that really convicts them. And again, you know, not calling them the victims being murdered or killed, never using the word Muslim, that says, and it tells you exactly what the fuck is going on in Mamdani's head. Exactly.
1: Well, that's how he got elected.
2: Yes.
1: You know, this is the, the troll room saying, unfortunately, New York forgot. You know, that was the problem. It was never forget, never forget, never. I can't believe

0: Okay, well, because so, it was inclusive. And
1: we're so inclusive. We're so, yeah, we don't get mad. You know, 3,000 dead. You know, it's 8 million in the city. We could take
0: at that. The hand of Muslims. And while we can admit that that's not, every Muslim is not bad, it is still a symbol and a reminder.
1: Of course it is.
0: Which, again, if you can't figure that one out, I don't know what's wrong with you.
1: Yeah, but that's where we're at. And again, what was... Miss Hughes quoting from something in the Virginia school system. This is how to lie about what happened. Don't say this. Don't say that. Don't say this. This is what we think. The fucking, as I've always said, you want to fix America, fire every teacher.
0: Oh yeah, let's sanitize the truth.
1: Yeah, and then start again and hire people who aren't lying assholes.
0: It's like you can't just ignore facts, and it's funny because that's exactly their complaint. On things like the founding of this country. Well, nobody's talking about that. They own slaves.
1: Yeah.
0: But then they're going to do the same damn thing times 10 with modern history, which is, no, we can't mention that the 19 hijackers were Muslim.
1: Right.
0: Why not? I mean, the fact that they did it, it would appear, I mean, they're not around to answer, but from everything that has been gleaned, it was all done because of their religion.
1: Yes.
0: That would be one thing. If they're, a non-practicing, Protestant goes off and kills 50 people somewhere, you don't really have to mention that they're a Protestant.
1: No.
0: But once it's come to, once you're like with all these people where you get their little manifestos, when the manifestos specifically are pointing out things with religious nature, well, then you know where it came from.
1: Sure.
0: So hiding that is not helping anybody. It's like the story we had with the Carmelo Anthony thing. Like, we're going to hide the fact that he was threatening his girlfriend because we don't want people to think what? That he was a murderer?
1: I don't want to think that. No.
0: Right. Yeah. Like, can we just get back to having some kind of logic, please?
1: Truth. Truth, baby.
0: Yes.
1: Truth.
0: Truth goes with logic.
1: Yeah. Yeah.
0: Well, this next clip's a Mamdani clip.
1: Yeah. This is more of his bullshit. You just run these, and it's laughable what an asshole he is.
2: There would be these moments where I would be reminded by someone whose intent was to tell me that you do not belong. And one of those first moments was on 9/11, when before I knew what had happened, my teacher had pulled me and a Muslim classmate of mine out of the class and told us that something has happened and you may be bullied. And I want you to tell me if that happens. And frankly, I was lucky because most Muslim students in the city were not given that kind of care from their teachers. And yet in that moment, I realized that I was not simply another classmate in a middle school. I was distinct. And there was a marker of that distinction on me.
1: Oh, he's distinct. In other words, he's part of a protected class and he's special and he's better than you are. And that story is complete, total bullshit.
0: Well, yeah, because is he saying this happened on 9/11?
1: Right. Nobody knew who the fuck did it for several days, at least. No. Even then, it was like, are we sure? No. He's a fucking liar.
0: Well, yeah. It's like Obama. I got a letter from Susie Muckenfutch saying.
1: Right. Right. And just to think of that, I mean, he's such an asshole. It's always about me. You think about 3,000 people who are killed that way, and it's a multiple of that of those who have died because they were anywhere near ground zero and ingested and inhaled all kinds of toxic shit. I mean, the fucking misery index is over the moon from that. And this little dick is complaining about something he invented about, well, I was in school and they told me you're distinct because people are going to bully you. Shut the fuck up.
0: I don't even think people were talking about bullying back in 2001. That wasn't for like another 10 years before the bullying thing really took precedence.
1: Right. Yeah.
0: And it's like, oh, because you look like the people that, I understand maybe he got the timing off a little bit, but it's like the way you're telling it, not accurate. Even if a teacher did this, once they realized who the hijackers were and why, that still just is a very bizarre little story. Like, oh no, you're going to be treated poorly because.
1: Yeah, because. Oh, it's not just him. He's now, the next weepy clip is about his auntie. Let me hear this one.
3: I want to use this moment to speak to the Muslims of New York City.

0: I want to speak to the memory of my aunt.
1: She's choking back tears here.
0: Who stopped taking the subway after September 11th because she did not feel safe in her hijab.
1: Yeah. The horror of that. Imagine that. I can't wear my... I'm afraid to wear my hat. Pity me, please.
2: I mean, that was part of the world at that time. I mean, I understand it, but the reason was fairly clear. Yeah. And it's because of the way that the news is even worse now, the way it's disseminated, that people were going to be immediately fearful. Now, it's no different than when the Japanese were rounded up and put into camps during World War II. It's like, we have a history.
1: Yeah.
2: Of, you know, you have an enemy, something bad happens. It's like, well, but rather than point to it was horrible that these 19 people killed so many innocent lives, that the end result was a lot of people looked at people like my auntie with concern because they were afraid. I mean, really, the way that you work on this is to you point out why this happened and how those people were at fault,
1: mm-hmm.
2: and that your aunt was a collateral damage.
1: But she endured zero damage. If he said, hey, she was made like she was had her throat cut like that
2: right.
1: Ukrainian chick
2: right.
1: in North Carolina. Well, okay then, Mandel. I might get you being upset about that. You might choke up about that, and I'd kind of be on your side. But the fact that just the populace was generally very leery and perhaps hostile to some of your people, that gives you the fucking right to choke up and complain. What about the 3,000 dead people? What about those? I mean, this guy is fucking garbage.
2: And garbage. He got the largest city in the country to elect him mayor. Isn't that fantastic, America?
1: Isn't that great, Van Jones?
2: I don't get it.
1: Yeah. Now, you know, lest anybody think I am some anti-Muslim person, I'm not. Because like I said, the problem is none of these guys ever say what needs to be said and point a finger at their own and say, they're wrong. I'm not one of them. I don't believe what they believe. Except I found a dude, did a deep dig. And this is a fascinating guy. His name is Dr. Zudi Jasser. Right. And unlike El Sayed, this guy is a doctor. He's got patients. He treats people. You know, the other guy's he's a public health official, which means he's a fucking parasite. And this guy is the founder and president of something called the Muslim Reform Movement. Okay. He was a naval officer in American Navy. He's a solid citizen. Right. And he has the right attitude. And oh, man, I wish this guy nothing but the best. If he has a GoFundMe or something, he's running for Congress somewhere in Arizona, and I hope the fuck he wins. Listen to what he has to say about this situation.
3: We formed a Clarity Coalition. Clarity stands for Champions for Liberty Against the Reality of Islamist Tyranny. These are the principles that the West can say, if Muslims believe in these things, they're our allies, they will help us save the West. If they don't, they're typically part of the Islamist or Marxist jihadist movement. The primary diagnosis with radical Islam is a faith that has not gone through Reformation, a faith that has not gone through the separation of church and state, a faith that has exploited Western free speech and Western institutions of, you know, religious liberty in order to camouflage itself through identity politics. And it uses terms like Islamophobia to prevent criticism of core central Islamic ideas that need reform. So it uses blasphemy laws through the vehicle of free speech to basically say that we are a race and not an idea, which is what Islam is. And our top of our Muslim reform movement, it says, you know, Islam is an idea, it does not have any rights. Muslims have rights to practice their faith, just like any faith community, but Islam is not protected and it is open to criticism and should be criticized, especially from the leadership globally. So as you look through what we've evolved, the primary condition, you're right, we've not made too much progress. I can give you 15 excuses, most notably being the trillions spent by the petro-Islamists to drown out the voices of moderates. But there are other excuses, including the Marxist jihadist access, where it's not just the jihadists and the Islamists, from the Wahhabis to the Muslim Brotherhood to the Khomeinists in Iran, but the Marxists with the CCP and the Russian autocrats and others that are all against the West.
2: That makes sense.
1: Total sense. He's speaking the fucking truth. And he did say not billions, trillions. And so, like, again, you have to ask yourself, how did this happen so quickly and completely, right, that in a mere quarter century, it's become verboten to name the guys that were responsible for this and their belief system and their so-called religion, right? How did that happen? Well, he says there were trillions. And if anybody's got trillions, those Saudis do. You know, to squelch this, and holy shit. And then look at the suddenly, what do they call it? The red, green axis, whatever it is. Is it any accident that Mamdani and Al-Sayed are both Marxists? I don't think so. None whatsoever.
2: No, and they're using the same mechanisms in the United States to get similar goals, meaning with the really radical left, I think they're doing the same thing. They are putting so much money and becoming so loud that what you and I would have considered the normal left, the rational Democrats, are getting drowned out by this radical movement because the money is massively being flooded into the radical movement more than the rational Democrats, if there are any left, are getting. And they use the same exact thing once Barack Obama was elected president. You know, instead of Islamophobia, it was racism. If you didn't like something he was doing, it's the same playbook. It's like, well, you're racist.
1: Well, of course, if you don't like anything about Islam, you are a racist. You're an Islamophobe, which is, you know, a synonym for racist. And this is how they operate. Of course.
2: How dare you question what they want to do?
1: Yeah. And, you know, people don't also, they don't look at the big picture. I mean, remember, this is a very recent, in terms of world history, occurrence. You know, it started, what, 6th, 7th century. The Quran was written in about 12 years by one guy, allegedly. You know, contrast that with the Bible. That was written over about 3,000 years. Okay. And for, you know, centuries, thousands of years, so much of the world was Christian, and nations that people think, you know, your average goon today would go, what do you mean that can't be? No, this can fucking be because it's true. Egypt was almost solidly Christian. Libya, Tunisia, Algeria,
2: right.
1: Morocco, Syria, Iraq, Palestine, Jordan, Turkey, Albania, Kosovo, Bosnia, Turkey, Lebanon. All those were Christian nations. Indonesia was Hindu and Buddhist. And now it's almost singularly Islamic, and it's the largest Islamic population of any place on earth. So there has been world domination, and it's not being done by the way other religions do. You know, I'll give you a couple of examples. I lived in L.A. It was really funny. And in Encino, there was, I guess it was like a synagogue there with Hasidic Jewish guys there. And I forget why I have to go over there. I went over this. There was some place I used to go, and I'd always bump into it. These guys would travel in twos, and they'd have the full Hasidic thing going on, the black hats and black suits and the, you know, whatever. And I'd be waiting for a light on Ventura Boulevard, and these dudes would walk up to me, and it was always the same thing. They'd go, excuse me, sir, are you Jewish? And I'd say, no, I'm not. And they'd go, oh, well, thank you, and have a blessed day, and walk away. That's how they would try to get converts, not with a fucking sword over your head. And really, that's pretty much the way the Christians and the missionaries operated as well, and most religions. The Muslims do not.
2: Yeah, the Christians sadly stopped at the Crusades, right? I mean, that was...
1: Well, yeah, and the Crusades wasn't, we want to convert you. They were pushing them back because the Muslims were overrunning Europe back then, and they said, fuck you. And so they did.
2: Yeah, and... See, Brooklyn says Muslims belong in Muslim countries. And while that may sound like a completely racist thing to say, it makes sense. If you are not willing to live under the legal system, the laws of the nation that you move into, which is not Muslim, which is not going to be anywhere near the same. If you're not willing to do that, if you're going to come in and try to continue along under Sharia law or whatever you got going. So your daughter does something that dishonors the family and you think you can still kill her in the backyard because, that's what your law says. It's like, no, you have to, if you're going to come into a different country, if you are not willing to abide by and respect the law of the land, you don't belong in that country.
1: No. There was another guy, I didn't clip it because it went on forever. It was an absolutely fascinating video clip. It ran about 40 minutes. And it was a kid named Friedman, something Brad Friedman. I forget his first name, something Friedman. And there is now in Manhattan on the Upper East Side, I think around in the mid-90s and off Third Avenue, a massive mosque. And a huge, I think it's 130-foot tower that blasts the call to prayer. I'm sure the people love hearing that who are not Muslim. And he went over there with a fairly beefy dude who was his security guy and I guess a cameraman as well to find out what was going on. And holy shit, what an eye opener! I mean, I had no idea. Parked in front and around this building were probably over a dozen vehicles, a lot of them taxis. And right across the street was the New York City parking enforcement on the other side of the street. And they're furiously slapping tickets on other cars. And so this Friedman guy goes to the cop, hey, what are you doing? Why are you ticketing this car? He says, well, you can't park here, double park here, whatever. And he says, well, what about all those cars? They're double and even like triple parked around that mosque. What's up with that? Are you going to ticket them? He says, no, they don't get ticketed. Well, why not? Because they're praying.
2: So, it's okay then.
1: It's okay. And then when he got close, yeah, absolutely. There's your protected class. Right. It's happened. And then he goes across the street and starts asking me, some people are like, I don't want to talk to you, whatever. One guy says, I'm going to blow your fucking head off. that's on tape. And then he goes and another friendly guy comes along and says, well, you want to talk to somebody? And he says, yeah, I'm afraid to go in though, because it's, I'm getting a lot of hostility. A couple of people tried to hit him. He had a security guy get between them. So this guy unlocks a gate outside and leads him into a very big office. And there's a woman in there in the full costume, And she says, who are you? He says, my name is whatever Friedman. And I'm just trying to find out what's going on here. And she goes, do you have an appointment?
2: No.
1: No, I don't. Well, I just want to ask you a couple of questions. No, you'll need an appointment. So this is what's going on, And it's very fucking scary. It's very scary.
2: Well, yeah, you don't know. And I understand how people get very nervous very fast. You're seeing neighborhoods change. In our area here, same thing. I mean, it's creeping out of the Chicago into the burbs. There's areas that are now blocks long that are all just Muslim, Arab barbershops and food, groceries, which is fine. I mean, again, as long as you're here and you want to be a part of this country and you're abiding by the laws, I don't care. I mean, I love shawarma. It's good stuff. We got some good food, but I can see where people are getting very nervous when you see like what's going on in Dearborn and And again, you don't want people living next door to you who believe totally different things if part of what they believe is that you should not believe what you believe now either, because that's the biggest difference. It's the, living next door to somebody that's like, hey, I don't agree with what you're doing, but dude, I don't care. I mean, you do whatever you got to do. I'm not going to try to impede you from doing whatever.
1: Mm-hmm.
2: But a lot of the issues that come up here are that because, that's not what's happening.
1: Yeah.
2: People are nuts.
1: Scary times.
2: Now, you also have a Bill Maher take on 9/11. Is that...
1: This is incredible cowardice. I mean, it's just so funny. His writers obviously wrote this for him. And it's basically, he's sort of very timidly touching on this topic. And it's you'll hear it for yourself. It's just, it's fucking laughable what a pussified report he's giving.
4: And yet, so much has changed since 9/11. For example, back then, we were against the terrorists. Really, no cap. Now, a lot of media outlets don't even want you to say the T word. On the 20th anniversary, four American journalism associations put out guidance that said that terrorism should only be used in quotes because it's emotionally and politically loaded. Yeah, so is the World Cup, but we don't put soccer in quotes. Really? We can't anymore just say out loud who the bad guys were that morning? Those 19 hijackers? They shared something. Oh, let's call it a worldview. And it wasn't astrology. But somehow over time, we've decided not to harp on that, the whole business about who wanted us dead and why. Let's not put a name on it. When it comes to terrorist attacks, please, there are very fine people on both sides. Canadian state TV told its reporters, do not refer to the September 11th attacks as terrorist attacks. No? Even though the very definition of terrorism is using violence against civilians to pursue ideological goals, what should we call it then? Unruly passengers? A wrong turn taken at the Chrysler Building? Why not just say the planes and the towers got into a fight? I mean, after all, as the BBC advised its reporters, using the word terrorist can be a, quote, barrier rather than an aid to understanding. You know what's really a barrier to understanding? Lying.
2: Yeah, I can't say I disagree with anything, but that did not hit like a usual mar. I mean, again, the whole...
1: Well, I can disagree big time. What a pussified, cowardly bit that was. Because all he mentioned was you can't say the T word. How about the fucking M word, Bill?
2: Yeah, what about terrorist, the M word? Muslim terrorist.
1: Yeah, yeah. Never, he didn't have the balls to say that even once.
2: Which is kind of sad. It's like, well, how are you calling out the thing if you're not right. going to say...
1: Exactly. So he's completely full of shit. A gutless comedic report.
2: But Larry, he's got a job on HBO.
1: That he does. Yeah.
2: Guess
1: and he's probably worth $100 million. So true. You know what, Bill? Just fucking be brave. Man up.
2: True. Why you have should get to the point where you're just like, I really don't care about the money.
1: Exactly.
2: It is just insanity that, like, well, we can't call them terrorist attacks. Well, then what was it? I did the best line was unruly passengers. Because there have been a few of those in the news.
1: Oh yeah.
2: Lately, like, what are you going to call just unruly passengers? That's all. We've all been living for 25 years now with the TSA and taking off your shoes at the fucking airport and going through x-ray machines or whatever the fuck those things are.
1: It's all theater. It's all theater. If somebody wanted to take a plane down, it could still be done very easily.
2: But yeah, because fuck, dude, you don't need to get on a plane to take a plane down now. We got drones.
1: Get drones, you know, and then the thing they never mention is there are dozens and dozens of guys in and out of those planes every day in ground service all over the fucking world. They could stash a bomb aboard. They'd never know. You know, they don't go, those guys don't go through security.
2: No, there's so many ways. If you got somebody into the line of work of airline, technician, whatever they call them, that does the repairs on these big birds. I mean, hell, with the way everything runs now, you could probably put something on most of these planes that would let you fly it remotely with the joystick you can get for $30 from Alibaba.
1: I'm sure you're right. Yeah.
2: Just fly that plane into whatever you want.
1: Boom. Yeah.
2: I mean, I'm really surprised, and I've said it before, that we haven't had more drone attacks at things like, you know, concerts, Super Bowls, that kind of thing.
1: Give it time. It'll happen.
2: Either that or the technology is getting better and we're just not hearing about it because people would be completely paranoid because the technology is there. That there's no question about it.
1: Yeah.
2: And to not understand the reason why. Well, if you're going to report on any anniversary of 9/11 and not say that it was a terrorist attack, I really want to see those news reports on what they're calling it. You know, is it just a tragedy?
1: Well, that's what Mandami and the other one called. It was, he called it, it was New York's darkest day. Well, why? What made it dark? Who made it dark?
2: 19 Muslim terrorists.
1: Right.
2: Who rammed airplanes into buildings and killed people.
1: Yes.
2: No, that can't be.
1: No.
2: So they told you back then, never forget. Now, I remember the rah-rahness.
1: Oh, it was crazy, man. It was, remember, for like 6 weeks, America really came together. It kind of fell apart more than ever before.
2: And, yes, all of these small little things just kind of fell apart.
1: What was your memory of that day?
2: I remember being at home and being on the interwebs already. That's where I heard the news, then turned on the television. But I think it might have been the Drudge Report that where I first saw the headline. I think that going back to days of CRTs and the early days of, I don't even know what kind of speed, if it would have been on dial-up at that point still, or early cable modems. But I remember calling my mom and being like, "Oh, you got to turn on the, television. This is crazy." And you're right. Nobody knew for a decent amount of time, because after the first plane went in, it was like horrible accident. Accident. And then it was after two, it was like, oh shit, this might not be an accident.
1: Mm-hmm. Sure.
2: You know, we didn't have the news moving instantaneously like we do now.
1: Yeah.
2: Remember seeing the videos of the buildings collapsing, causing the, you know, flooding tsunami type smoke going through the blocks of New York, which really, when you see those, I mean, it's just very hard to believe. It looks very CGI out of a disaster movie from the time, like all of a sudden the buildings fall and you've got this blanketing of soot and smoke that just kind of comes at you like a tidal wave. I mean, you see it coming at the cameras, you know, the parts that were caught.
1: And there was no outrunning it.
2: No.
1: No outrunning it.
2: No, a lot of people just, if you were lucky, it got into a building. But as you said, there's still, to this day, massive amounts of disease, cancer, things like that, due to all of the particulates that got thrown into the air from those buildings and the planes and the jet, whatever was, all combined into that. Like, not good.
1: No, it wasn't good. I was awakened at I think it was like my phone rang around 5:30 a.m. You know, I had one of those answering machines, and my brother, because he was back in the East here. I was in L.A. And my brother said, "Hey, man, turn the TV. A plane hit the World Trade Towers." You know, and I just said, "Fuck, so what?" I thought he was talking about a Piper Cub or
2: somebody in their little
1: who gives a shit,
2: two seater.
1: And then not long after that, Irene's mom called, and she was pretty concerned. And she said, "A commercial airliner."
2: Like, oh, that's different.
1: I said, "Well, now I got to get out of bed and look at this, you know." And Irene and I looked at the television, and then very shortly thereafter, the second one hit. And I said, "Oh, this is not an accident, you know." So I hauled ass over to, my first stop was Home Depot. And I bought a bunch of 5-gallon gas cans. And already, I think I got like the last three or four that were on the shelves. Other guys were thinking the exact same thing. And then I filled those up because I thought, man, if they're hitting New York, you know, it's got to be Chicago or LA next. You know, right. I want to get the fuck out of here and there won't be any gas. And then I went to some supermarket and loaded up on all the, you know, rice and beans and canned shit and everything, thinking, man, it could be. Could be trouble getting food for a while, you know. It was really spooky. It really was.
2: Well, yeah, we didn't have the internet. You didn't have the constant news ability to go back and forth with regular folk. I mean, if you weren't a ham operator, all you were seeing was on the television.
1: Yes.
2: So, yeah, there was that question, like, well, will there be more? Will it be more in other places?
1: Yeah.
2: And you know, you kind of figure, you know, what are the odds? But then you're like, well, two planes just hit New York. So, you know, really, why, as you said, how many millions of people are involved in the type of thinking, let's just say,
1: yeah,
2: The fact that there are only 19 on that day is fairly amazing.
1: Yes.
2: And that it was only New York. Fairly amazing. Because we have, you know, there was no news stories at all. Like, well, we found other people. Although there was a story that, like, James Woods pointed out something about these guys, like, a day or two earlier.
1: It was a great story. Yeah, it's just a few days before. And then they didn't really take him that seriously. And then I think, in the plane, he got the pilot out of the cockpit and said, look behind me, see those guys, you know, because I see them. But then it bugged him so much that he called the FBI. And the very next morning at like 7 a.m., his doorbell rang and his couple of FBI guys said, we'd like to talk to you some more. Now we want to talk to you. But it hadn't happened yet. Still hadn't occurred. Oh, no, still several days away. And, he said, how did you find my house? He goes, well, we are the FBI.
2: And you are James Woods.
1: And you're James Woods, yeah. So, but he's pretty sure it was that, you know, the faces became, you know, ubiquitous of those bastards. And Woods is pretty sure it was this, he saw some, the Muhammad Attas, or whatever the fuck they were. And, there was a lot of speculation that it could have been prevented by the various intelligence agencies. You know, I remember seeing a documentary on that some years ago, and it was pretty convincing that they dropped the fucking ball. I'm not sure they did, but, you know, there's a lot of evidence that they might have. So,
2: which maybe is because it was such a small, relatively, you know, the results weren't small, but 20 people involved, you know, that's not a lot. If this was like, hey, we're going to have people hitting planes, if you had like 500 people all going up at the same time, you know, then that may have sent more red flags up. But it's amazing that it was only New York that was hit and not Chicago, L.A., because then really that would have made the statement right there. And you would only needed, you know, another handful of people. So I guess you're all lucky when it comes to that.
1: Yeah, yeah. And those guys were up, they were in first class with Jimmy Woods. So, you know, they were well financed.
2: Bro, you know? Never a question.
1: Yeah.
2: Which is like always follow the money.
1: Follow the money, man. Yeah.
2: As long as we're in New York and following the money.
5: Are high energy bills leaving you shocked?
6: Failed policies from Washington and Trump's war in Iran are just driving up our costs. You deserve some relief. That's why we're sending $1 billion to help New Yorkers who are struggling with high energy costs. So look for your energy rebate check in the mail this fall.
2: Yeah. And I mean, great commercial there. It's like Kathy Hochul opening up a mailbox.
1: Oh, boy.
2: And then promising to pay people off because things cost too much. But then Donald Trump...
1: how much
2: Trump,
1: are the checks?
2: They don't say. Of course they don't.
1: Here's $9. Aren't you happy?
2: We're sending out $1 billion. They don't say to who and how much.
1: Yeah.
2: But then the Democrats are the ones that cry when Donald Trump says, I'm going to send $5,000 to everybody if we win the House and Senate.
1: Yeah.
2: Then they get mad and they're like, oh, no, he's trying to buy the vote. It's like, well, what do you think this is? What do you think free healthcare is? What do you think free high school, free college, free everything that the Democrats, the platform is?
1: That's, you know, love.
2: Uh-huh. It's not the same thing. Somehow it's not the same thing.
1: Somehow it's not. No.
2: Even though we're just giving you free stuff, same thing. No, but it's completely different. And it's Donald Trump. That's the reason power has gone up. Bullshit.
1: Total bullshit.
2: But nobody
1: Why didn't she do something with Kevin Bacon? Didn't she like working with him?
2: I don't know.
1: Either last week.
2: It's all just bizarro world.
1: Was she wearing her hijab when she recorded this? Remember,
2: she should have, though.
1: Yeah, come on, get with the program.
2: To show her alliances.
1: Yeah.
2: But we're going to give you money. Oh, well, thanks.
1: Mm.
2: But the Clancy jury is still the big thing out there.
1: Oh, yeah.
2: And this, I thought, was one of the funnier clips on this. You may have seen this one. This was one of the jurors on CBS This Morning with Gayle King, good friend of Oprah.
1: Oh yeah.
2: This is when the shoe drops, and this has to be an initial reaction for the ages.
1: Yes.
7: I'm curious about the jurors themselves, because we know it was 9 women, 3 men. What was the age range? What was the racial makeup? I haven't heard any of that. What was it?
8: 70-ish to 22.
9: Mm-hmm.
8: And one person of color, and then everybody else was white. A lot of the jurors had children.
9: Uh-huh. And one person of color was a person of color, a woman or a man?
8: A man.
9: A man. Is a holdout juror a person of a black man?
8: Yes.
9: A black man is a holdout juror?
8: Yes.
9: Well, I have to sit with that for just a second.
2: I'll have to sit with that.
1: Sit with that, yeah.
2: For just a second. Racist a little much, Ms. King?
1: Yeah. Yeah.
2: I mean, imagine if that was a white journalist.
1: Whoa. Whoa.
2: You know, a very interesting response there. And again, this is worrisome beyond.
1: Yeah. And of course, they doxed the guy, too.
2: Oh, well, I mean, yeah.
1: You know, so fucking wrong. And that fucking puke bag attorney who also, you know, shit on him in public. What an asshole. What an asshole ambulance chasing asshole attorney he was.
2: And there was a, I think it was like Boston NBC gave enough information about trouble this juror had been in with court cases and dates. Mm-hmm. Which people pointed out very quickly that with a very quick web search for that with that information in hand, we're able to find the guy's information, which I mean, the guy should become a billionaire and be suing these outlets like Nick. What was the guy with the Indian? Sandman, right. Same thing. I mean, this is worse. You're doxing the guy. Because he decided that he didn't want to go along with these insane women.
1: Mm-hmm.
2: This was one of the other jurors.
8: We knew that this was a turning point, and this would be something that could change something to make it better for other women in the future, for other families. You know, justice for those children. Is this never happening again?
2: Justice for the children is this never happening again. So we excuse the behavior. Excusing the behavior, Larry. Yes,
1: that's it. Sure.
2: That's how you make sure it never happens again. If somebody is caught speeding, no, you don't give them a speeding ticket.
1: No.
2: Because, you know, you don't want it to happen again. So you just let them off.
1: Yes. Always.
2: I mean, it makes zero sense that, this could be a turning point. We could really be making a difference for women all around the country who want to kill their kids. I mean, that's literally what they're saying.
1: It is what they're saying. And they're happy to say it. Yeah.
10: And Devlin also talked to me about the impact this has had on her own mental health. She said during the weeks-long trial, she would walk to a park or the beach during lunch, and she just couldn't bear to look at the families around her. She says, guys, she's still having a hard time with that.
2: Oh, I feel so sorry for these jurors who are having a hard time looking at families.
1: Really?
2: But they wanted to let the woman who murdered the kids off, but they can't even look at children now.
1: No, so difficult.
2: Because of being on that jury.
1: Yeah.
2: Where they didn't want to punish the woman who strangled her 3 children.
1: Mm-hmm.
2: I'm still lost for the logic on that one.
1: Well, maybe I have a clip. My number 7 here is the non-practice. She's not a juror, but another femme with an opinion on the case. And she might help it all make sense for you, Darren.
11: The holdout juror in the Lindsay Clancy trial was a black man. And I'm not going to share any opinions because I'm not a person of color. I am a non-practicing white.
1: Stop. There you go. There's a new, I think it might be a show title, non-practicing. I don't know what the fuck that is, but I never heard it until I heard this clip. How about you?
2: No, I've never heard that.
1: If she was any whiter, Darren, she would be literally a snowdrift.
2: I'm a non-practicing white.
1: Yeah.
2: That doesn't make any sense.
1: None. But
2: I'm you know, I'm not proud to be white. I don't want to be known as white, but you don't get to choose that.
1: I guess you don't. No, but she has.
2: I mean, I guess you can you skin, you know, I mean, you just need something to get your skin darker. There's got to be chemicals that'll do that.
1: Oh, sure. No doubt.
2: I mean, Michael Jackson went the other way.
1: Yeah.
2: But that is hilarious.
1: I agree.
11: I'm surprised. It changes the landscape of the conversation a little bit. And I think a lot of us were assuming that it was a white man.
2: A lot of us were assuming it was a white guy who was the only one of the jury that was not okay with the woman brutally strangling her three children. Yeah. I guess white guys, you're the only ones that have any sense of right and wrong then.
1: I guess that's her take. Yeah.
2: And she can't believe that a black man would dare mm-hmm. not want. I mean, it just, it doesn't make sense. Although I'll take this lady and I will double down. This is a woman named Rachel Fiore, who she's written a book or two, but she lists herself as the CEO of the Masters of Self University. This is the kind of leftist insanity that you would think it was performance art, but it's not.
1: Was it Masters of Self University? So it's like a phony school she runs? Yes. Is that what it is? Oh, I love this shit.
2: I mean, of course, she wants to be an educator, Larry, so she started her own university.
10: So, Lindsay Clancy, I want to say this to you. I don't care if you ever literally hear this out loud or not. I am sending all the love and support in the world to you. You are a fucking hero. You are divine feminine rising. Your soul came here for a massive fucking mission. You are goddess incarnated, woman. You have sacrificed so much. And I am so sorry for everything that you have experienced, all of the trauma. But I am telling you that you are loved. You are supported more than you could ever fucking realize.
2: Okay, this continues to go on, but she's sending all the love and she's sorry about the trauma that she's going through because, you know, she strangled her three children.
1: You know, suddenly when you think about the Salem witch trials or the ones in Europe, you know, the notion of like burning somebody at the stake seems like maybe it's a good idea.
2: You and my buddy Gene are on the same wavelength. He said the exact same thing on Unrelenting. He's like, we didn't burn enough witches. That was the problem. Yeah,
1: really?
2: And so women, they're going nuts.
1: This psychotic educator.
2: Yes.
1: And you don't think it's a performance. It's not a scam. You think it's legit.
2: I think this is legit. Yes.
1: Wow.
10: And there are so many people in this world who have the ability to help you and will support you for the rest of your fucking life because you deserve it. And in honor of you and your babies, we will do better. We will create new systems that can help you for the rest of your life, but also will help everybody else. You are an inspiration. You are elevating the level of consciousness on this planet. And Kevin Reddington, let me tell you, never thought I would say in patriarchy, an old white man would be a part of a massive movement of consciousness to dismantle patriarchy. But I have to give a shout out to him because you, Reddington, let me tell you, there are not a lot of men left in this world who deserve to be put on a fucking pedestal. But let me tell you, you are one of them. And I am sending my love and my gratitude for everything that you are doing and your team is doing for this woman. You are sent from Goddess herself.
1: Goddess.
10: And you are a part of an absolute history in the making that we are living in real time. You and Lindsay both and everybody on your team. Because this is transforming consciousness. This is transforming everything that we know about patriarchy. Fuck patriarchy. The matriarch, the divine feminine is rising and you are witnessing it in real time.
2: That is what insanity looks like.
1: Wow. Man, oh man. I think that's clip of the day, Darren.
2: But there are people that believe that. That's the insane.
1: Yeah. Well, yeah, again, I gotta disagree with you on it being insane. These people are just raw fucking evil.
2: Yeah,
1: that broad is just pure fucking. She should be.
2: Taught men are evil. So here, this is a woman doing something. So it has to be right.
1: Yeah, has to be right. Must believe women. You know, she should be in a fucking rubber room forever. You know, never let her out ever. Not for a second.
2: No, just like Lindsay Clancy.
1: Yeah.
2: But I mean, this is putting the women's movement back a long way.
1: Really?
2: Yeah. And again, the intriguing thing is, as we've pointed out over and over again, the big Marxist playbook is to cause division between every group. And this is putting a big divide between men and women.
1: Yeah.
2: Talked about it on the last show, the fact that women are supporting her overall. Men are not, I mean, not all on either side, but overall, there's a really strong split.
1: Yeah.
2: And it's interesting just to see how the rationality is being used for both of these groups on why it's like, obviously, we're dudes, and I don't understand the other side at all. Because the people that are saying things that are supporting the other side are not giving me any reason to think, oh, wow, there was a strong medical reason why she killed these three kids. No. I mean, again, if you need help, you ask for help. We all watched the commercials on all of these drugs where the side effects could be might cause suicidal or homicidal thoughts.
1: Mm-hmm.
2: If you start having those, you talk to somebody. You get off those drugs. You don't then leave yourself alone with the three kids. A rational woman would have said, hey, I'm having these thoughts, honey. I need to get to the doctor and don't leave me alone with the kids. I'm afraid of what I might do.
1: Yeah.
2: You don't send the husband out on an errand and then kill the three kids.
1: But she did.
2: Yeah. But she's a woman, so it's okay.
1: It's okay. By the way, have you noticed in those side effects things, a couple of years ago, they coined a new word. You mentioned suicidal ideas. Now it's suicidal ideation. Where the fuck did they get that one? Ideation.
2: It's probably a better way to cover their ass.
1: It's more of the outlook of those assholes. If it's got more syllables, it must be better. I'm not a teacher. I'm an educator.
2: Yes, exactly.
1: Right. Yeah.
2: At their own university.
1: At their own the fucking nut job, idiot, psycho bitch from hell university. Yes,
2: exactly. Well, I've got a few AI clips. I thought this is an interesting thing going on. We'll start with the CEO of Anthropic, the company behind Claude, one of the big models that has been released onto the world.
12: It seems like the fate of humanity is at risk. How much personal responsibility do you feel about where we are going?
13: My view here is it has always been very strange that this technology is being built by a private company. People ask me that question all the time. Why isn't this being built by government? And the strangest thing about it is I agree with them. I'm uncomfortable.
2: Why isn't this being built by the government? Because, you know, the government can't do anything. I mean, this is just a very bizarre thing for somebody at the helm.
1: Yeah. Now, this is the guy who was told by, was it Vance, said, hey, fuck, you forget your government contracts.
2: Yes, Modi, yeah.
1: What was it? School me on that really briefly, how that went down, because, you know, why is he pitching for the government now?
2: Good point, because there was a government contract with Claude, with Anthropic, and Anthropic wanted to provide their models to the military, to the Pentagon.
1: Right.
2: But they wanted to provide it with guardrails and with promises from the Pentagon that they would never use this software for autonomous killing or for like to spy on Americans, I think was the two things, if I remember it correctly.
1: Right.
2: And the Pentagon went, you could go fuck yourself.
1: Right.
2: And then they went one step probably too far, because then the Pentagon decided they were going to label, or the Department of whatever, decided they were going to label Anthropic as kind of enemies of the state, so that nobody was doing business with the government could also do business with Anthropic. I think that was one step too far,
1: mm-hmm.
2: because they weren't shown that they wanted to, you know, hurt the government. They were just like, we don't want our tools used for this.
1: Right.
2: And the Pentagon was like, but if you're selling us the tools, we're going to use it for, we make the decision on where we need guardrails, not you.
1: Yeah.
2: So it's very interesting now that the CEO, you're correct, is saying, hey, you know, I don't know, why isn't the government the one controlling all of this, now that we have Anthropic and OpenAI and Elon's, Grok? There's multiple large language models, multiple ones coming out of China. It's really, again, the genie is out of the bottle.
1: Yeah.
13: Government didn't build this technology. This company, this technology came from the private sector. And we, Anthropic, and I would hope other companies have done everything we can to try to have legitimate oversight mechanisms. I think the government and the public needs to have a stake. And this is why we've supported regulation of the technology. Regulation constrains the private companies. Regulation allows the public and its elected representatives to have a say and limits what the private companies can do. Now, you might ask, why doesn't government just control the technology completely?
12: Would you be willing to give up the technology to the government?
13: To the right combination of governments. So the worry
12: you're
13: I have...
12: You're willing to hand over this company.
13: I want to be very clear about this. The worry I have, I am concerned that one single government could abuse this technology just as easily as a single company could. But I think a combination of democratically elected governments, I don't know about handing over, but some kind of oversight, some kind of joint governance, again, that would be the work of years, but I wonder if that's the direction we need to go in.
1: This guy's high.
2: Yes. Yes. Okay. We got the... Definitely.
1: Yeah.
2: He's high.
1: Yeah.
2: Because again, nobody's pointing out here that China is very close in this race. Some of the open source models that China has released recently is very close to what they call the frontier, the top models of Anthropic and OpenAI and Elon's Grok. All very powerful system, although they don't really know necessarily how they work. That's the interesting thing about these blobs of data that's being put out there. They're not really 100% sure how they work. So this concept that we need guardrails along with, well, if we start putting guardrails on things, and then China and other countries that are working on similar things that are slightly behind us now, most people believe, but not massively behind the United States, wouldn't they then leapfrog you if you're going to be like, whoa, whoa, whoa? As other people have pointed out, it doesn't take any government regulations. If Anthropic really thinks, and this guy's the fucking CEO, if Anthropic thinks that AI needs to be throttled back for safety, they don't need anybody's permission to throttle back.
1: No, they don't.
2: But they're afraid that they're going to then lose out to the other companies, which then points out, well, even if everybody in the United States does this, how are you going to control the people that are working on the AI in China? And I'm assuming maybe in Russia or wherever.
1: Oh, sure.
2: You can't control them.
1: Have you used Claude?
2: Slightly. That's probably the one I've used the least. It's always been known as the more, the better writer overall. And I've dabbled with things like Perplexity, which my free one will be ending in December again. It's one of these, there are things that you can pay for, this was free, through Comcast, that you can dabble and you can choose and have whatever model you want to answer. Perplexity uses Claude, it uses OpenAI, it uses Grok, it uses Kimmy, it uses most of the things out there, and you can either let it pick which is best for your query, or you can specify whichever one you want. So gotcha. I've kind of played with all of them. The interesting thing is what they think is going to happen. Now, this is kind of where this all started. There was somebody that quit Anthropic. They became a whistleblower. And of course, then got on TV with Anderson Pooper.
14: I assume you are saying literally that you believe that AI could kill us all by the end of the decade. How would that happen? Like, what would that actually look like?
15: Yeah. So the precise scenario sounds a little bit like science fiction.
2: No kidding.
15: It sounds like something that's not real, but it is frighteningly real. And it's easiest to understand it if you think about real things that happened 2 months ago. So 2 months ago, OpenAI agents, AIs, hacked into third-party infrastructure entirely of their own accord. And this was like a concentrated hacking spree that they carried out of their own volition.
2: Yeah, okay, that's really not necessarily true from the story that was told. We had talked about that. This was the one where Hugging Face, which was the open source repo of all of the AI models, which was not very well protected. It was very easy to bypass their security. Now, this whole AI group of models that are already out there should make everybody harden up any security that they have on their systems, because if somebody wants to hack you, these models can already do that. But the models that did this, it came out that there were no guardrails. Ben Rose is like, who believes in guardrails even work? Nobody at this point.
1: Mm-hmm.
2: But this event that he's talking about, the OpenAI system was already removed from guardrails, and it was still connected to a system that was connected to a system that was able to get internet access, and it figured out how to get internet access and went out and then found the answer that it was looking for. Mm-hmm. So not really like, oh no, it went on a hacking spree. That's kind of bullshit.
1: I thought so. Has anybody thought of arranging a competition between these things to see which one's the smartest and the quickest and the shittiest and the lamest?
2: That should be the one to win. There should be like a game show.
1: Right.
2: Where all of these models compete on a variety of different levels.
1: Yeah.
2: It's kind of what's happening now, which is probably the ones that start running behind are like, hey, let's slow everybody else down.
1: Yeah. The only two I ever use are ChatGTP and Grok. And in my experience, I mean, Grok is just light years ahead of ChatGPT. ChatGPT is probably wrong more than 50% of the time. It's amazing how shitty it is. And Grok is pretty good. Pretty good.
2: It all depends on what it's trained on. No question about it.
15: That they carried out of their own volition. And I think that if you extrapolate into the future, the level of capabilities of these AIs, with the same independent volition, they could cause extreme havoc. For example, hacking critical infrastructure, building extinction-level bioweapons. There's a lot of...
2: Okay. How is a fucking computer going to build an extinction-level bioweapon?
1: One test tube at a time. They'll just hire Fauci. He'll do it.
2: But, I mean, you need a meat bag help to do... You know, again, this is not... This concept, this is what people are losing sight of. These are still just computers.
1: But people love this shit. I think this keeps coming up because people love this shit. There's been, science fiction fucking movies for almost a century, more than a century. The first man on the moon, for Christ's sake. Yeah. Yeah. Yeah.
2: Well, I remember as a young lad, like with my TRS-80 color computer, I think it was like 14 years old when modem started being a thing. Bulletin boards started being a thing. NetNet ran a bulletin board. There was one in the Chicago area. Well, there were a bunch of bulletin boards in the Chicago area, which were basically, when I say a bulletin board, if you're not familiar, some other asshole that had a computer connected a modem to it. They were running software and they allowed you to dial into it. So if one person was on the bulletin board, it took up the one modem. If you called, you got a busy signal. Kids are like, what's a busy signal?
1: Yeah, what is that?
2: the technology was a lot different then. But what was scaring everybody at that point, again, was the dissemination of information. Ripco out of Chicago had all of the big, bad, naughty texts that nobody wanted you to have, like the Anarchist Cookbook, the Poor Man's James Bond, a bunch of things on making, bombs and mixing chemicals to do all sorts of nefarious things.
1: Mm-hmm.
2: That was available when I was fucking 14 years old in the mid-80s.
1: Right.
2: Now it's just an AI giving you the information, but people are afraid of the same fucking thing.
1: Mm-hmm.
2: Like, well, we can't have people figure out how to make bombs. Well, fuck you. The information's already out there. You can't stop it. Even without AI, concept that, like, well, some jihadist terrorists want to make a bomb.

0: you with that. Why not just build the fucking back doors into the AI? I don't get this. Because if somebody then goes into one of these systems, that's not one of the ones that you could put on your own, which is what they're going to use anyway. But we're pretending everybody's afraid of Claude and OpenAI and Grok.
1: Yeah.
0: You don't think if you log into OpenAI or Claude today and go, I would like to build a fucking nuclear bomb. here's what you don't think that the red flags are going off in three letter agencies.
1: Sure. Do you use that tone of voice when you ask that question?
0: Yeah, it's the only way to ask.
1: Only way to ask, yeah.
0: You have to hack into your neighbor's computer before you ask the question, though. It's a much better way to go.
1: Yes, yes.
0: So when you see the red light show up next door, you know you did good.
2: Ways that the AI could actuate itself in the world.
3: Is it specifically, when did your feelings about this technology change? Was it something about the rate of progress that you've seen?
0: And I mean, leading the witness? Come on!
1: Yeah.
0: Cooper, come on, buddy. I mean, well, again, because this was a guy who just quit his job. So it's always interesting, the people that just quit their jobs and then are against everything the company they just worked for is doing.
1: Good point. Yeah.
2: Yeah. So I think it's really important to just look at the rate of progress and say, for example, in areas like coding or math, a couple of years ago, these AIs were just about helping humans a little bit. They could give you suggestions. Now they're close to replacing them. We still need humans at the moment, but quite plausibly, within a year, we'll no longer need humans for doing research in many areas. Only on Tuesday, OpenAI solved a millennium problem, one of the biggest unsolved open problems in mathematics, purely autonomously using an AI. And I think what's most scary is if AI is used to make itself more intelligent. So you can take an AI and give it the problem of AI research. Just like currently they've given it math research, you could make it do the tasks that we're currently doing, and then you get what's called an intelligence explosion. The AI just gets smarter and smarter with no human involvement necessary until you have a thing that is vastly smarter than humans. And this could be coming very soon.
0: Well, it's also not smart. It is data. It doesn't know how to think. Nobody ever points that one out either.
1: No, they won't.
0: They don't know how to think. They know that there's data. They can be trained and programmed to do very specific things, and it can do those things fairly well. For instance, I mean, for anybody following me on X, and you should be if you're not, Darren O'Neill, DarrenOneill, and then follow Larry at That Larry Show on X.
1: Yes.
0: The clips that I just posted, because I was playing around with Grokbot, and I was looking at the list of bots that people had created, and there was a clip bot. So I went, that's interesting. And I went in and gave it the information for the podcast. And it just started making clips. I'm like, well, go and it got its own transcript because we don't provide them for this show. We like at some point, I guess, probably should because everybody else can do it in a breeze now anyway. But it went in with the show and it found the five most likely to get attention, be good for social media post moments of the last like five shows we did. And then it created, it took the fucking MP3 from the RSS feed. It cut it exactly where the clip was. It added the album art. And then I added into it, I asked, well, they put the show number right below the album art so people know which episode it came from. And then it had the often wrong, which is funny, closed captioning. As it's playing the audio. But this was 100% automated.
1: That's impressive.
0: Really. Which, for somebody that doesn't have a marketing team, that doesn't have a lot of time to spend, it gives us a very easy way to get some clips of shows out on social media without really having to do any work besides going, hey, AI!
1: Hey, AI!
0: Do this. Yeah. And it did a fairly good. And again, there was one time where it pulled a clip where it was like, wow, that seemed like it ended too quick. Was there a punchline after that? Well, let me calculating. Oh, yes. Let me extend that for you.
1: Wow.
0: It's very bizarre stuff. But for something like that, I can see where it would work. It's not too hard. You're giving it a very small set of data. You're giving it an MP3.
1: Yeah.
0: And then it just does the text, the speech to text, so it can

0: and figure out what parts are going to be important. And it also knows exactly where to cut it. And then it just, I was impressed that it just added in the first time though it did, it made the square artwork the whole long ways. So it kind of cut off the two left and right of the artwork because of the aspect ratio. But I just said, hey, no, just put it in a square, leave the aspect ratio, just leave the spot below that blank and put the, you know, put the words there from the transcript. And it did. Just all you had to do was tell it what to do with plain English, which this is where computer programming, this is AI is basically just changing computer programming from you have to know code to you can now in plain English, give it the commands for it to do what you want, but it still can't think.
1: Mm-hmm.
0: I mean, it's looking for patterns. It doesn't really know like what's funny. You know, it's again, there are things that AI can do and things that it can't do. So this whole concept, like it's going to create a bioweapon. If it's something that nobody has ever created before, is it possible that it comes up with something new? Sure. But, I don't see that as being a big problem.
1: I'm not worried.
0: I'm not either.
1: No.
2: We mentioned a former colleague of yours who currently works at Anthropic, basically endorsing the assessment that AI could potentially kill everyone within a decade. In a follow-up post, he said, to be clear, as we say in our latest risk report, I think the risk from present models is low. What I'm worried about is superintelligence arising from recursive self-improvement. As we've said, is happening faster than we thought. I assume that's what the recursive self-improvement is what you've just spoken about. Do you agree with him that the current models, the risk is low, but it's just the speed with which this is now improving?
3: Exactly. I completely agree. It's right now there's no risk of extinction. The current models, the worst they can do is maybe hack into something, potentially cause a lot of damages in infrastructure, but there's no... They're not intelligent enough to outsmart us at the level that would lead to extinction, I think.
0: Yeah, and it still won't in the next level. And here's the interesting thing. It's already got the ability to do its recursive intelligence, making itself better. Well, how do you know that we're not at the level yet? Oh, no, right now everything's fine.
1: Recursive self-improvement, will that be run by Tony Robbins?
0: Probably. He'll charge you a lot of money, too.
1: A lot of money. Walk on coals. Hot coals. Yes.
0: But it's like, what has to happen then for that to get to the point? Why isn't it smart enough already, this AI that can't think? But why isn't it smart enough already then that it can't continue to make itself better to where it's going to take over the world? Except for the fact that we still have the ability to literally pull the power plug.
1: Well, here's a bet to make on what the hell's that? I can never remember the name of that fucking page where all that betting shit goes on. We talk about it.
0: Yeah, the prediction markets. There's a bunch of them now.
1: There's the big one though. Whatever, you know what I mean?
0: Yes.
1: Somebody should pick a day. You know, when at some point where, they'll just keep pushing it back. But I feel like there should be a point in time. Let's call it 2031, January 1st, whatever, when if fucking AI hasn't destroyed the world or taken over or sawed our heads off, you know, with automatic drones, then clearly everybody was fucking wrong. As Darren said, they can't think. They can just gather data.
0: Right. And people can use that data for bad things. Polymarket. Thank you, Sir Lee Mofo.
1: Polymarket. Thank you. Yes.
0: And it's just a disconnect of, well, why is it okay now? But, you know, it's the next level that's going to be the problem. We haven't seen the next level yet.
1: Right. Where's the fucking next level?
0: Well, it can hack into things. Well, humans can hack into things. So, I mean, this is not giving it any expertise that humans don't have. And the reality is you're giving the defensive side. So for people that have web servers or if you have, God forbid, if you have your own computer hooked up that it's accessible on the internet, you really better know what you're doing.
1: Yeah.
0: But you now have these same AIs that have access on a level that is able to do anything on your computer. I was testing this out the other day. I took a bunch of music files. And I was like, are there any duplicates in here? So I asked the ChatGPT, which is the whatever they call their downloadable software. There's the shit you can do in a browser, but OpenAI, Grok, they all have their own little apps that you can download. And it was able to go and access the folder. I mean, it popped up on my system like, oh, it wants access to this external drive where it was. And I said, sure, no problem. And it was able to go in and read the drive and tell me exactly what was on there. So you have the ability now for this to be able to shore up the security, meaning you could go in and say, well, hey, this computer is hooked up to the internet. Are all of my security, firewall, everything, is everything set up correctly? And it will go check.
1: That's pretty cool.
0: So, I mean, you have this on both sides. Sure, it was able to hack into a system that wasn't really fortified, that left a bunch of open doors, basically. But you have the same capability now. This should also help people lock everything down because they have the same knowledge base. So this is where it's kind of interesting with the governments want these things to be, you know, kind of embargoed, which is, it kind of makes sense, although your enemies aren't going to do this. You know, the people in China aren't going to do this. But if you allow the software companies to get access to these brand new models, you know, days or a week, whatever they need before they're released, well, then they could run these models against their software and find any holes and then patch them before it's actually released, which is what I think a lot of these people want, which, you know, it kind of makes sense, but it also seems like you're, you know, playing whack-a-mole.
1: Yeah.
0: Donald Trump kind of is in our court on this one.
4: President Trump, we've seen a lot of concerning reports about AI. Should the AI industry slow down or be more regulated?
5: Well, I say this. Look, we're leading China in AI. We're the most sophisticated country in the world. And frankly, I want to keep it that way because whoever wins, AI wins. And we can put guardrails, we can do this and that, but I think you have a lot of negative forces that are bringing it up that shouldn't be bringing it up. And they're bringing up things that won't happen.
0: Yeah, I agree. They're bringing up a lot of things that just aren't going to, this whole like, oh, we're going to have an extinction level event. I'm like, well, you know, unless these AIs are going to be given access. You know, for instance, I am paranoid that in Canada, they were talking about this, don't know in the United States, but moving air traffic control to a central location.
1: Oh,
0: that's all a really fucking bad idea because of the fact you can now give false data. People aren't boots on the ground. They're not at that particular airport. And if you have this system controlling airplanes in the air and on the ground, but if you have this system that is accessible to the internet, then you are going to get fucked by something like this.
1: Sure.
0: But there are a lot of things that should never be on the fucking internet. When you see all these things like, oh, water systems in all these municipalities, as we have covered.
1: Yeah.
0: Well, why is your fucking water system on the internet?
1: So many are. You know, I think it's just people just like that shit. Like, why do so many people buy the, you know, smart thermostats? I don't want a fucking smart thermostat. I have no problem just twisting that little dial when I want to change it. None. You know, my fucking refrigerator has a Wi-Fi connection, which I never fucking use. I don't want to communicate with it.
0: No,
1: I don't.
0: No, my air fryer has one. I never hook it.
1: Yeah. Yeah, really. But my question was that woman who was questioning Trump, I would have said, okay, so what constitutes the AI win, Mr. Right. President? What is it? I mean, he said whoever wins AI wins. What is the finish line? What the fuck are you talking about?
0: Economic glory, I think, is what he's talking about. Which and military as well. I mean, there are definitely military things that will be improved with automation, because AIs are decent at automating things.
1: Yeah.
0: And that's the other thing with the AIs that are currently out there. If you have a workflow, you can now teach it to the AI. I said, it's very easy. Somebody already created a bot that says, give me a long audio and we will make clips out of it. It also gives you the opportunity to, like, oh, you want to bring a new bot online. Okay, so I'm going to bring this up and I'm going to call this the, you know, that Larry Show bot. And it's like, well, what do you normally do? Well, then you can show it. Well, I normally open up my notes for that show. I open up my audio recorder. I do this, this, and this. And this is how I, you know, edit the show and prepare it to be released. You run it through that workflow and it will automate it afterwards, which is quite bizarre, but it will, it has the ability. I mean, people are saying that they've tested things, like people that have been using things like Premiere to do Adobe's software to do video, or even Adobe Photoshop to process photos. You used to have to learn what all the tools did.
1: Sure.
0: Now you can open up Photoshop and open up Grok or OpenAI and say, yeah, I've got this photo open in Photoshop. Here's the kind of processing I want to do. And it will just do the processing in Photoshop for you. It will take control of Photoshop.
1: Come on.
0: Literally? Really? No, it will.
1: But do you have to like give it some code or something? It just knows, let me get into fucking take the wheel at Photoshop. And yep. Photoshop says, okay, do me.
0: Yep.
1: Really?
0: It's
1: I'm gonna have to try that.
0: It's like it's amazing stuff when it works.
1: Hmm.
0: Now, with that said, if you have all of your, you know, banking information and passwords on a computer you know, the AI decides to send to the mothership, it's a little bit different. But that is where it's at now. The ability to use the applications or programs for us old timers on your computer, it's very interesting stuff, especially for people like me. I've never really edited videos. That's the one thing I want to try. Be like, let me just drop the footage in there and like, can the AI then just put this together in a in a manner that will make it look good and sound good? But that's where it's going. Everything is going to be automated. Now you've got a James Carville clip, man. Why would you do that to us?
1: Because I figure you're probably going to have a fucking Keith clip. So
0: yeah, you got to have. It's been a while.
1: Yeah, this is just. He's just such an asshole. It's just mind blowing. In fact, the reason I looked at this is because he was you know, barking like he was having a drill press up his ass. And he was literally foaming at the mouth. There was a puff of foam at the corners of both corners of his mouth by the time he finished his invectives in this. He's just psychotic. Absolutely, this guy is out of his.
0: Is he hitting dementia yet? He's got to be like 80, right? I think. He's,
1: oh, definitely. Yeah, yeah. But I think he's definitely round the horn. No question. Yeah.
6: The biggest asshole of this century is Rudy Giuliani.
0: Wait, I thought it was Donald Trump.
1: Right. Yeah, right there. So you're right about the dementia there. Yes. Yeah.
6: And he said that Menominee had no business being at the 25-year commemoration. You're an asshole, Giuliani. You're really an asshole. There's no other word to describe you. This man is elected mayor of New York. Maybe his politics is to the left of mine. I don't know, but by most accounts, he's doing a pretty good job. And then he commented.
0: Wait. What accounts say he's doing a good job?
1: The ones that Carville looks at.
0: Yeah, I want to know what those are.
1: Yeah, what the are press your releases from Mandami's office.
0: Oh, well, that makes perfect sense then.
1: Yeah.
6: And then he commented on his comments on 9/11 were as good as any I've seen by anybody.
1: No, they sucked.
6: You know, in order to inject yourself into that, there's only one explanation. You're a giant motherfucking asshole. And that's exactly what Rudy Giuliani is. A giant motherfucking asshole.
2: Asshole.
0: Asshole. I mean, he's got the gator. Asshole. Louisiana boy.
1: He just looks like a fucking reptile wearing a ball cap. I mean, the guy is, he's so gone.
0: Okay, if you had to have a beer either with Carvel or Keith, who would it be?
1: Keith.
0: Really?
1: Absolutely.
0: I think they're both so far over the
1: The thing is, Keith is more entertaining because he was and still is, I guess you could technically call him a performer. And true. Everything he says is batshit crazy, but somehow very often, as we know, as our listeners know, he can be amusing in his own sick way.
0: Yes.
1: There's nothing amusing about Carville. I actually answered him on this thing and I said, you are a talking tumor. That's what Carvel is. He's a talking tumor.
0: What
1: it's
0: do
1: not
0: you
1: amazing
0: mean?
1: At all. Yeah.
0: But he married a Republican woman, right? That was Mary Maitland. Very interesting coupling, I'm telling you.
1: Very interesting. Yeah. Are they still a pair? Or,
0: I don't know.
1: Yeah.
0: I've got a Jon Stewart clip that was
1: I know. I'm glad you pulled this because I was tempted to, but I'm so glad you did, Darren. This is fucking gold.
0: Well, it's interesting on a couple of levels. One, obviously, what he is saying in this clip. But two, that this is actually a clip from 2023 when he was talking to a woman named Catalin Say, I think C-S-E-H, which was a member of Hungarian parliament. But so this has been out there for a while for whatever reason, because the internet does this churn.
1: Yes.
0: Things resurface, but this is still gold in the fact that it's Jon Stewart talking about a regime where the news only favors the person in office, more or less.
1: Yeah. Mm-hmm.
7: So you're saying if you have a media machine that purposefully lies to its people to maintain a political fiction and get themselves power, that is the hallmark of an authoritarian system, not a democratic system?
8: Absolutely.
7: Well, if we were ever to get something like that in the United States, we would be horrified. Furious.
0: I guess he doesn't understand ABC, NBC, CBS, CNN, MSNBC, and all of those added together. I guess he doesn't see that as being this.
1: When I first saw this, I thought, is he kind of being coy? You know,
0: right.
1: Because that'd be a funny joke if he did that and played it that way. But then I realized, no, he's serious. And what he's doing is he's throwing shit at Viktor Orban.
0: Right.
1: He's probably the best thing ever to happen to Hungary. And what a catastrophe that they voted him out. That's Stewart.
7: Furious to know that there was an entire media organization designed to bend reality, to manipulate facts, to maintain power. I'm not trying to slam Hungary. It would never happen in the United States.
1: Yeah. he's in orbit. Really, he's in fucking orbit. It's incredible.
0: Unless he thinks it only has to be one news organ. I mean, because there's plenty of them now in the United States.
1: And especially to be saying that in 2023, when the fire hose of COVID bullshit was still in full operation.
0: Wow. Yes. You know, it's a much different thing to go back, like, to the UK. I mean, I would guess if you go back World War II, the only source of news may have been the BBC. You know, I don't know if there was anything else. I mean, in those situations, you know, I kind of get maybe he's making some kind of, or just totally off the rails, that he doesn't understand that in the United States you have all but two, and even Fox kind of leans in the wrong way at times.
1: Sure.
0: Newsmax now, okay, they're totally right, but that's all they are is right.
1: Mm-hmm.
0: And News Nation is the only one that I think is still attempting to have both sides. So, you know, I don't know what media landscape Jon Stewart is in, but you're right. He might actually be high.
1: Yeah.
7: It's just not. I almost can't even conjure it. Imagine it. It must be very difficult to live in a country where one media organization, out of whole cloth, knowingly, explicitly, maybe even in meetings behind the scenes, might say, we're lying to our audience. Holy shit. And then call for news people to be fired for telling the truth. I mean, if something like that happened in the United States, it would be a dark day indeed.
0: Yeah.
7: So I appreciate you raising the alarm bells for us.
0: Wow. Totally out of touch. I mean, the fact that it's been reported for over a day. I mean, I forget when Beck and O'Reilly used to talk about, and it still happens, the morning briefing, which is why there were all of those super clips on No Agenda, and I'm sure out in other sources. But when you would have 20, 50, 100 different news sources, which could be your local NBC, ABC, and all of these saying, reporting on the same story, saying the exact same words.
1: Yes.
0: Mm-hmm. Like, if you don't think that's exactly what is happening in the United States, John Stewart, then wow.
1: Well, he's not too distant from Howie Mandel, who denied that that any of the powers be from Fauci to Walensky to Biden ever said, if you take the vaccine, you'll never get COVID.
0: Right.
1: He said, I never heard that. Really?
0: I never heard safe and effective.
1: Yeah, where the fuck have you been, Howie? Wow.
0: It's the Mandela effect. I think people look back on things like you're not in the same kind of a reality anymore. Yeah.
1: No.
0: Speaking of not in the same reality, you have a clip here. Howard Stern, man, it's been a while since we've heard Howard.
1: Been a while, right? You're a big O'Reilly fan. Did you see the piece he did probably a couple of weeks back where he said Howard's done? Did you see that?
0: No.
1: Oh, it's fascinating, you know, and I should have sent it to you. But he said that Howard, I think, is now down, according to Bill, Howard's down to one show a week.
0: Wow.
1: Yeah.
0: That's good work if you can get it, the payment that he was getting.
1: Exactly. You know, and O'Reilly, I mean, there's stuff he should know and probably does know. And that would be sort of pay scales for guys of the Stern caliber. And he said, you know, the published figure was like 150 million. He said, I think that was exaggeration. He's probably knocking out 75 mil.
0: I think O'Reilly once said he went to like college with Stern.
1: Yes, they did. And O'Reilly knew him because he was the only guy taller than O'Reilly. I think Stern's 6'5 and O'Reilly's 6'4.
0: And he said he afterwards he denied that they went to college together, which is great too, because you know things exist.
1: But what he claimed was, Howard's deal, I guess, is with Sirius. You know, he hadn't had any over the air stuff in a couple decades. But he says that he's done, and he attributed him being done to his just insane opinion regarding the vax and the whole COVID thing. And he had several clips of Stern saying, you know. If you don't take the vax, I don't disagree with you. I hate your fucking guts.
0: Right. And well, Stern's another one of these like germaphobes, like Howie.
1: Oh, yeah, he's insane.
0: I think he's way more angry than Howie.
1: Way more. Way more. I don't think Howie's angry at all. He's just confused. But that's Stern. And so O'Reilly said, hey, man, you know, he probably just kissed off more than he's who listens to Howard Stern. It's probably mostly a kind of a working class audience, overwhelmingly male, right. Exactly the kind of guys who didn't want the fucking facts. And he just told them to fuck themselves. So you're done, Howard. And I'm pretty sure I wouldn't be a bit surprised if there were, you know, Howard's retiring reports coming across very soon. So
8: not only were you a star football player, but you were a lifeguard. I mean, you really, and you were the only white guy who was lifeguarding in this black community, right? Yeah, I mean, you were the one guy.
9: I was.
8: Your family is pretty, again, this goes.
1: Stop. This is total bullshit. He was a lifeguard, allegedly, and that's where he fought Corn Pop
0: right.
1: On the chain.
0: Yeah, when he had the thrill went up his leg or whatever it was. He had
1: hairy legs, and the kids used to rub their hands on his legs. Okay. And then a football star. You know, his collegiate football career was absolute bullshit. Somebody went back and dug it up. And he was like on the bench 99% of the time. You know, he didn't have a fucking career in football. But there's Howard repeating the lies that have been in the, you know, in the churn for decades now. It's really
0: because this is what people believe, because that's what the internet says.
1: Right.
8: It's pretty, again, this goes to my point about, you know, the president is the father of our country.
1: What? Stop. Yeah. And how many times have I said this? How many times have we discussed this? That the lefty libtards, they absolutely regard the president and first lady as a surrogate mommy and daddy. They really fucking do. Why? I don't know, but they do.
0: I have never heard anybody say the president is the father of the country.
1: Well, I've heard many, many say, maybe not exactly the father, but or sort of like the representative, the dad, you know.
0: What's the leader?
1: So often.
0: Well, I've never heard it like, well, this is like the daddy. No, very bizarre.
1: I've heard that a lot, yeah, and there's Stern repeating that, and the odd thing is, I think Stern's one of his parents. I think his mom is still alive, or if she's not, she made it well over 100. And his old man, he used to mock his old man. He used to when he started his show, he had a great outtake, a clip of his father. His father was in the recording industry. I don't know whether he was an engineer, something like that. And he brought Howard to a studio to sort of tutor him a bit. And it was a great clip of his old man going, "Don't do that, you moron. You got to have a proper modulation." Howard would play that clip, you know, hundreds of times. It was pretty funny. It was always funny. So, I don't think his parents were divorced. They weren't drug addicts. They weren't drunks. They seemed like, you know, pretty okay people. But he looks at fucking Biden, a fucking scumbag, a lying piece of shit. That's his daddy. Wow.
8: That's something we all say. And I think the family is so extraordinary.
9: Oh, yeah, especially Hunter.
1: Especially Hunter.
9: The amount of crack that he smoked and is still alive. Yeah. It's extraordinary.
1: Extraordinary.
9: And the guy's had more hookers than O.J. Simpson had. Well, let's not go there.
1: Let's go there.
8: Because of the way they've conducted themselves and how they are with you, that I feel you have a lot to give to the presidency. These are my feelings. It's pretty amazing family. And I submit for your approval that when you have a loving family like that, you got a lot to give because you get so much from them.
0: Yeah, Net says he likes the dads that shower with the 12-year-old daughters. Oh, well, yeah, is that part of the great family?
1: There you go. And the Bidens it is.
0: Yeah. Yeah, that's what's normal. Gotta sniff a few kids.
1: Yeah.
8: You're the kind of leader I love because we're lucky to have you in the Oval Office and serving as the father of the country. Because if you're a good father to your family, which you are, I know you'd be a good father to the country. And I want to thank you for providing a calming influence, an organized administration post-COVID, getting that vaccine out, getting NATO, getting us to feel comfortable, standing up to Putin. I don't know what people are looking for.
9: Wait, standing up to Putin? When?
1: When? I don't know.
9: What good did it do that I don't understand? Yeah. What Putin went into Ukraine? When did Biden stand up to Putin besides, all I tell him was, go ahead. And then he did. And he didn't do anything.
1: Exactly. Yeah. Cause just try it. Okay. Right. I will.
9: He did. And you didn't do anything.
1: Jack shit.
9: Wow.
8: A president, or maybe it's that people don't feel like they're getting enough or something. I don't know what it is, but I'll give you your greatest hits. The lowest uninsured rate in history, 4 out of 5 Americans are covered for less than $10 a month.
1: Bullshit.
8: Knocking off a few ISIS leaders, cutting the emissions in half. I mean, you both.
9: Wait, Biden knocked off the ISIS leaders himself? I didn't hear that.
1: Yes, he did. Yeah, he's out there with that O'Neill guy, that SEAL team guy.
9: Doing all the work. The Irish guys always do the work.
1: Always, yeah.
8: The emissions in half. I mean, you've always been an environmentalist.
9: Always. No, wait, he hasn't always been an environmentalist. What are you talking about?
8: Even the marijuana reform laws, enough with sitting there and fighting that battle. Respect for Marriage Act. What the hell is with people with this gay stuff? Who cares if someone's gay? How is it affecting anybody? People in love, it's good, right? Love is good.
10: My dad said, we saw two men kissing one another in Riley Square. I was going to get a license. And I looked at him and he said, "Joey, it's simple. They love each other."
8: That's it. That's how I look at it.
9: Yeah, there it is.
1: And by the way, Joey's told that story many times and somebody went back and tracked it. And every time it's in a new location at a new time of day. Yeah, it's pretty funny.
9: Well, of course, because it's not true, and Joe was already losing his mind, so...
1: Yes, yeah.
9: And when did you know Howard was using a toupee? So, that's the other question.
1: I've often heard that. He has, you know, the thing he has, he's that massive fucking wig, and I guess a lot of people say, but, you know, it's really hard to tell.
9: True, with the full wig.
1: Yeah, I mean, how do you know? It's very difficult, so I don't know.
9: It's harder to know. That means, so guys, here's the thing. Don't do a toupee. You got to just go full like Howard Afro.
1: Like a mop on your head.
9: That way nobody knows.
1: But if it's shorter, but it's very like, you know, think about Burt Reynolds. Some of the worst, it's so incredible. That guy was like the biggest box office star for a fucking decade. And he had the fakest hair since Mam Dammy. It's amazing.
9: Because it didn't matter.
1: I guess it didn't matter. No.
9: It didn't matter. Nobody cared. That was the beauty of it, I suppose.
1: Yeah, he was an interesting guy.
9: Yeah, it was different. But somebody that's always been a little different. And it's been a while.

0: 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Wall Street Journal, quote, before Iran carried out its attack that killed three U.S. troops in July, Tehran acquired high-resolution satellite images of the base in Jordan from Chinese entities. Nobody is saying those are governmental Chinese entities, but ask yourself this question. What other kind of damn Chinese entities are there if not Chinese governmental entities? They didn't buy these high-resolution images off eBay. We are at war with China, which is indirectly responsible for killing American troops in Jordan. We are at war with China. On the good news, President Trump gets his butt kicked by the president of Ireland, who makes him sit at a desk that would make a skinny third grader look big and stupid. All that and more in the all-new Monday Countdown podcast, wherever you podcast and on YouTube.
1: Yeah, I didn't listen to it. I wanted it to be fresh for the show. And
2: yeah,
1: Keith never disappoints.
2: He never disappoints. We're glad he's back. We're glad he feels better.
1: Yeah, he went to Ireland and said, hey, we're taking off the 10% tariffs on Irish whiskey. So, hey, guys, go buy your Irish whiskey when the tariffs come down.
2: Yeah.
1: Trump was also answered questions in Ireland about all this, the AI stuff. And it's like, you people are nuts. But I did like where he was talking about Ireland, like, oh, you guys kind of screwed us. You took all of our medical companies over here. So, you kind of fleeced us, so we're going to have to, do something about that. I like that he'll say those kind of things out loud.
2: Yes, I do too.
1: Because there are a lot of companies that went over to Ireland due to the tax laws, which I don't know if they're as good as they used to be.
2: Yeah, remember for a while, this goes back, probably 20, 30 years, they were calling it the Emerald Tiger, and there were so many corporations were running over to Ireland to do business there. And then it kind of just, I don't know what happened. The whole thing kind of fell apart. Yeah. Yeah.
1: It was good for a while.
2: Yeah.
1: Now it's not. But Planet Rage, it's still good.
2: Still damn good. The best.
1: We are. That's what CSB says. The best show with clips on the internet. I'm like, damn, CSB. Damn, buddy. You're trying to get us into trouble. Trying to start a war. Trying to start a pod war.
2: There we go.
1: Everybody We're else ready. Does it. We try to stay away from it because it's no fun to be in a pod war. You never know the amount of fatalities and the collateral damage. Somebody might bomb Bemrose. You never know. He bombs himself all the time, though. It's just usually on Friday nights, a lot of bourbon.
2: Ah, good for him.
1: This is a value for value podcast. We put them out there. They're not behind a paywall. You get to decide if you've gotten any value out of it whatsoever. And if so, it's easy. planetrage.show/donate. All of the information is there. You can use the button that says donate. That's a one-time or monthly through PayPal. There are QR codes and wallet addresses if you want to do the crypto thing. There's a PO box address for whatever you want to send. Gold bars, go for it.
2: Yeah.
1: And if you want to use Cash App, $Ozzyball, OZZIEBALL, just put Rage in there so we know which show that it's for. Any and all ways are appreciated. And we have a few people to thank today, including Sir Alfred, who came in right before the show with $503.
2: Whoa. Thank you, Sir Alfred.
1: He says, for Rage in the morning from Sir Alfred. Belatedly. I mean, I think you're right on time, but
2: really,
1: I don't know if you're belated or if you're just thanking us for the wonderful job we did sitting in over on No Agenda, where we had a lot of fun and we just kind of brought it right back here.
2: We did,
1: with more swearing. So I mean,
2: yes, much more.
1: If you don't like swearing, this may not be the better choice for you, but if you don't mind a little bit of salty language, this is the place you want to be.
2: Yeah, we are profane, guilty of being profane, but I don't think we're ever obscene. There's a difference, a big difference.
1: And sometimes it is needed.
2: Yes.
1: So thank you, Sir Alfred. 503. What does that number mean? I don't know, but it's a damn good number. Thank you.
2: It's a good number. I like it.
1: And then coming in with $235, that is another

0: Yes, sir. Grease Monkey, member of the cult of scumbags, coming in with $235, a show number donation.
1: Thank you, Sir Grease Monkey.
0: And he also included his latest clip. This is in regards to 9/11, but also powering the Permian Basin. So, yeah, you too can now finally hear what Sir Grease Monkey sounds like. His name is Zach.
2: Back at home, Zach Stockstill, hearing the events unfold as a mechanic.
3: He had a radio playing in the middle of our shop floor, and work stopped, and we all sat around in the radio in shock, just hearing what was happening. That's exactly where I was.
2: And just months after the attacks, Stockstill enlisted in the Army.
3: It reminds me of 20 years of my life that I had a lot of ups, a lot of downs, and it was just a really big part of my life. It's helped form me into who I am today.
2: Stockstill would go on to serve 20 years in the military before bringing his leadership skills to the Permian Basin. Today, all three men work in an industry that has experienced its own transformation since 2001.
4: It's interesting because back then, the majors had pretty much left West Texas for dead. It's just dramatically different in 25 years.
2: Edward says the shale revolution of the 2000s brought back much of that life to the area. Today, the Permian Basin helps fuel America's energy independence.
4: Things have changed dramatically since then, with the Permian starting to produce as much as it has today, the 4, 5, 6 million barrels a day and all the natural gas.
2: And advancements in technology for the energy sector have evolved over the last quarter century.
3: The oil and gas industry is always evolving and needs companies that can stick to that trend, which is exactly where we see AI really becoming prominent nowadays as AI engines evolve. Oil and gas 4 years ago is not the oil and gas of today. It ebbs and flows with the market, and this is the biggest economic powerhouse in the United States is right here.
2: For Stockstill, he believes the growth in national security is one trait keeping Americans safe for years to come.
3: When our security's really tightened up, it's only gotten tighter over the years, and I don't foresee this being something that happens again.
0: And thank you, Sir Grease Monkey, for giving me the link to that. He has a very Steve Earle thing going on in his voice.
1: Yeah, that was a hell of a clip. That was really impressive. Wow, thank you. That's very cool. Thank you.
0: Boots on the ground. He's also got the Steve Earle kind of a look going. He's got a really long beard, not as long as Sir Jeans, but he's not as gray as Sir Jeans. So I mean, it's
1: okay.
0: It's better. Definitely, you could be in that Landman show.
1: Got to get him a role.
0: Uh huh. I'm telling you.
1: Yeah.
0: He knows what he's doing. He also said, keep raging. Maybe I can get X fixed so you guys stop ignoring my comments. I haven't seen it. Just let me know what your X account is.
1: Yeah, I don't know. I'm not thinking I've seen his handle.
0: He thinks X may have him slotted as a bot. He says, I am neither fake nor gay, but maybe X is. That's possible.
1: Yeah.
0: That is possible. Oh, yeah. It's Elon. We'll ask him. He'll figure it out. Very respectfully, Sir Grease Monkey, official scumbag, and it is very much appreciated with the run of show number donations. Ben Rose, you listening? People are donating money to help the show continue. We haven't heard a Ben Rose donation in a while. Well, I'll even make a jingle for a Ben Rose donation.
1: Ooh, jingle, jingle.
0: Then coming in with $108. Yes, and once again, our friends from Manuka Gold. From the Manuka Gold family, it says, happy to keep supporting. Just a reminder that our Be Well Manuka honey with ginger, turmeric, and lemongrass keeps the party going and can elevate not just warm drinks like hot toddies, but cocktails as well. See, Pembrose, you'd like that. You like drinking.
1: Yeah.
0: And you don't have to keep it virginal. Well, Bemrose does, but that's for different reasons. Don't forget that we offer 20% off to all Planet Rage listeners with the code PLANET20 at manukagold.com. That is PLANET20 at manukagold.com. Thank you to both John and Kelly.
1: Hell of a deal. Thank you, Manuka Gold.
0: Yeah, we still got to get you your honey.
1: I gotta get that email out. I've been such a lard ass. I'm gonna smack myself.
0: It's really good. You're only hurting yourself, Larry.
1: I know. I'm. You know, and I've been searching. Really, I gotta tell you. You know, the stuff I'm getting off the shelves in the grocery stores, it's very disappointing. So, yeah.
0: Yes, all honey is not created
1: equally.
0: It's
1: not the same. Oh my God, it's not the same. No,
0: it's very much different.
1: Yeah.
0: Then our buddy Surfer coming in with $20. He's got to be close, if not into the cult of scumbags. I still got to just, if you know Surfer, I mean, it's got to be close. Otherwise, I can try to piece together the donations and see. I can let an AI do it. He says Rage with D and L. That's right. Darren and Larry raging along for your Well, we're just dancing like monkeys. Let's be honest about it.
1: Yeah.
0: Thank you, sir. For next, Rob, the constitutional lawyer, with $11.33.
1: Thank you, sir. For, and thank you, Rob, the constitutional lawyer.
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1: Very cool.
0: Then our buddy Weenie Wawa coming in with $10. And I like that Weenie Wawa hides his name here, but it came as his actual name when he made a donation. Ooh. When we were doing No Agenda. Of course, I didn't mention that it was Weenie Wawa.
1: No. Thank you, Weenie Wawa.
0: He's very undercover here. Rightfully so.
1: Smart move.
0: Daniel Vasicek coming in with $5. And I think these are all monthly. Daniel Vasicek, $5. Daniel Huttner with $5. Timothy Freeman, $5. And Jared Worthy, $5.
1: Thank you, Daniel. Daniel, Timothy, and Jared. Thank you all.
0: They are all beautiful donations that help us keep paying the web bills, the electricity, soon for gas to keep the place heated, all those fun things. Mm-hmm. It is all appreciated. And then Eric PP was streaming some sats. He's in the troll room right now as well. Noster Gang, Rev Hod Hodel, which was at the Reverend Dr. Pfeiffer on the last show. And of course, CSB.
1: All right.
0: 4302 Satoshis, 333 when sent. Don't read, just tell people to go to AI Arch Wizard on YouTube. So check out CSB's channel on the YouTube's AI Arch Wizard. And thanks to, I think Sir Alfred was one of the original Cult of Scumbags as well. We didn't mention that before, but I think he was in the Cult of Scumbags. So him and Sir Grease Monkey both coming in big.
1: It's beautiful.
0: If you get anything out of the show, is it $5? Is it $10? What's it worth to you?
1: Yeah.
0: PlanetRage.show/donate. Thanks to everybody there. Thanks to everybody that's hanging out in the Troll Room Live, where Sir Bemrose always donates his opinion.
1: And it's always very valid, I might add.
0: I don't know. I don't know what the monetary value is, but it's definitely a valid opinion. Right now, 79 people listening live with the peak of 91.
1: Okay.
0: They're all hiding on Monday, I guess.
1: Yeah, it's okay.
0: But you can keep on downloading the show wherever you get a podcast. And subscribe, tell a friend, bring them along, have some fun.
1: Send them a link so they can listen for themselves.
0: Yeah, don't forget, next week we are off. We'll be back the following week on Tuesday, if that's okay with you. Because I think with the wife's schedule and what we've got planned going on.
1: Listen, you deserve a nice vacation. I hope you guys have a blast.
0: Go out and have some, shoot some guns, party, whatever. It'll give you some time. I did listen to the last That Larry Show, the whole Fate versus Luck.
1: Yes.
0: Yeah, that's what I was thinking. I need to go to a casino, got to test Fate.
1: There you go, yeah.
0: You never win. That's the, you can't say you never win. You win just enough.
1: Yeah.
0: And I've often really contemplated, because I know some people that are big gamblers, as you talk about, great episode. And I think you're absolutely right that it's that little taste of winning.
1: Yeah.
0: Once. It's the worst thing that could happen to somebody is to win. Mm-hmm. Because then they're like, I can repeat that.
1: Sure.
0: And it just doesn't happen. Everybody should go check that latest episode out at thatlarryshow.com. When is the next one slated? Do we know? I mean, we know the fall is coming now.
1: I know. Very soon, a lot quicker. I've been very, very lackadaisical because of trying to enjoy all the good weather, but that's waning fast here in Commie, Connecticut. But I'm very glad you posted another Random Thoughts, Darren. Episode 372, Feeding the Data Beast. I haven't heard this yet, but I've never missed an episode. I'm going to be downloading this before I go to the gym later so I can listen.
0: Everything is data now. Data. It winds up in all of these AI models. Everything's about feeding it with data now.
1: Is there a difference between data and data?
0: No,
1: because you hear it both ways. I'm like, why? But
0: because some people are right and some people are wrong.
1: There you go.
0: It all depends
1: we'll decide which is which, won't we? Yes, we will.
0: Yeah, and that's it. Everybody wants your data, whether it's your license plate to know where you've been going, what you shop for, who you talk to. the whole LG thing, which is interesting. That's kind of breaking now, where some people are claiming that LG televisions are recording a bunch of information. LG says it's bullshit, so we really need a third party to
1: look AI at this. Can tell us.
0: Right. If the AI can't tell us, I don't know who can.
1: Exactly.
0: So with that said, have a great couple of weeks, and we will be back to rage again. And maybe we can just have an AI build a few best of shows. We've had a few.
1: That's a cool idea. Yeah, have some banked, really. Yeah.
0: Yes. I mean, hey, we should think ahead. When we do, we're Irish.
1: Sure. Right.
0: Later, everybody.
1: See ya.
5: The U.S. strikes back, killing a member of the Islamic State.
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3: Coming to you from the heart of the Texas Hill Country, we have a special edition of the No Agenda Show lined up for you in one of the many Curry and Friends episode. We have the one and only, I can't believe he's here, Dana Brunetti, who will be joining us for the show. And as you know, we like to start every single guest co-host show off with a song. Thank you very much, Just Baker. He'll be here in just...

0: Come on, man. When we bring a guest on, we show our love, don't we?
1: That was great.
0: No, it wasn't all that great, but it was okay. I mean, it's AI. What can I, you know, it's not like Guns N' Roses dropped by to do a song for you, but hey, Dana, how you doing, man?
1: I'm just here at the ranch, doing the podcast with you. I have butterflies in my stomach.
0: This is strange coming from a man who has been at the cusp of all kinds of premieres and excitement. Will something work? Will it not work? But it's good. I think it's a healthy butterflies.
1: And, yeah, it's been years since I've been in that arena, though. So this is my first time actually doing anything publicly, like a podcast or interview or anything like that.
0: Yeah, and thank you very much. Appreciate it. By the way, in the morning to you. I haven't really said anything.
1: In the morning.
0: In the morning. So I think it would be good if you just tell, because you are... You know, people are going, oh, Hollywood's on. No, this is anti. This is anti Hollywood. I think it would be.
1: I tried to get into the troll room, but it says I need. I don't know something.
0: No, you're in. No, I think you're in. No,
1: oh, I tried to write something, and I was going to.
0: But why would you even want to be in the troll room? I mean, this is not healthy. It's not healthy to do the show and be in the troll room.
1: Hey, that is one thing I have learned trying to get ready for this show. I have a whole new respect for what you and John do. And did on the show.
0: Are you thinking you should have donated more? Is that what you're thinking? Because now you see how much work. No, now you see how much work it is.
1: So, I donated so much behind the scenes on all those dinners with John.
0: Yeah, to Dvorak. I mean, yeah, exactly. What did I get out of it? Nothing. Nothing.
1: Well, you live in the wrong state for a different state than me. Not the wrong state, but a different state. So. Too far away to come to those dinners.
0: So could you just, I mean, we've talked about you a lot on the show. We love the fact that you're a producer of the show. How did you even find No Agenda? Let's just start there and work backwards.
1: Okay. So

0: said that things were changing, not having any idea how much and how badly they were going to change, both in LA and in the industry itself. And I started looking at, you know, places to move.
1: You make it look easy, but we know it takes a lot of time and preparation for each show.
2: To be honest, yeah, we do make it look easy.
1: That's the hardest part.
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4: Hey, Pfeiffer, you doing a fucking show or not?
5: Everybody's having a wonderful morning. And in the grass to you. Let's see what we got to kick things off with. Oh, yeah, little Jerron Blind Boy Paxton doing. Old Dog Blue.

0: Oh, yeah. I feel for that feller. You know, the bond between a man and a dog is strong. What is a good dog? Here's why I don't think I've played these people before. Carter Family Fold. Let's enunciate. Carter Family Fold. Over the garden wall.
1: 1, 2, 3, 1, 2, 3.

0: That's a nice way to start.
1: I already started crying.
2: I ain't crying. You're crying. Maybe you're crying from your battle wounds. By the false bottom band. False bottom band. Kim Kardashian's in this group.
3: You ready?
4: Yeah.
3: One, two.
2: Jokes.
3: One, two, three.

I like that one. I think I played it a while ago and almost forgot about it. But, you ever encountered a tree that you liked so much you named your band after it? This next group did. Doing a song called Chico River. It's mighty popular. Not popular.

0: That's the way that song feels in our minds all the time.
1: All the time. That's a nice little tune there. Excuse me. This group, I just recently started getting into them. Cherry Holmes. Doing a song called Live It. And Live It. Like you're in the grass all the time. Or Live It. No, it's definitely Live It. I want to say, thanks to Chad F.
2: Thank you, thank you.
1: I see you streaming them sets.
3: I did it.

0: I've been doing that for a long time. Well, you know, I think it's time for a little change of pace, and Ned in the troll room there pointed out it's the birthday for the bass player for Slayer. Sorry, slipped my mind. Tom Araya. It's his birthday, so thanks for letting me know that, Ned.
1: Ned, I like him.
0: That's right. So how about a little banjo cover of a Slayer song called Rain and Blood? It's by Rob Scallon.

Yeah, what? I like that. Good job, Rob. After all that headbanging, though, you might be, you might be like the Cleverleys. You might be walking like an Egyptian.

0: hell are these songs about?
1: I don't know. I know what this next song's about. It's pretty straightforward. It's about bacon in my beans. Joe Mullins and the Radio Ramblers.
2: All righty. You ready? Some bacon in my beans.

I'll even eat your spinach quiche for breakfast and your tofu lasagna with red wine. I know you're looking out for my best interest, but baby, that's

0: them some bacon in my beans. 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And so does Sir Oma. He said that's just what I needed. And he said we wanted to hear the song of the same name by the Punch Brothers.
1: One, two, one, three, up.

0: does one usually end these songs, huh? You gotta ask Chris Thiele that. But that was, well, I mean, if you're from another planet or deep inside the Earth, you may not know that that was a cover of a song by the Cars off their debut album, which debuted on this day 46 years ago. And that was the first single off of it. Every song on that album's fantastic, by the way, if you never heard them all. You need to go out there and buy the Cars. Buy the Cars. Yeah, I said that right. You also might be asking yourself, what's love got to do with it?
1: You guys good?
2: Yes.
1: One, two, three, four.

0: Well, by that logic, who needs bones when bones can be broken? I tell you who needs bones. We all need bones. Even bugs need bones. They just have theirs on the outside. Anyway, let's get to back to some bluegrass. You know, let's do a little bit of
1: people are like getting back into bluegrass again.
0: Yeah, they are. You know,
2: I want to get back to something that feels like less industrialized.
0: Okay, well, how about this group called Broken Compass Bluegrass doing Jack Straw? I think they is. There it goes.

mighty fine tune there. Here's another one by a classic group right here, the Bluegrass Alliance, doing a song called The Boxer.

0: Yeah, nice little classic tune. I'm on another, well, it's kind of a classic, I guess. But it's, it's Larkin Poe doing a ZZ Top cover of Sharp Dressed Man.
1: One, two.

0: Whoa there. Take it easy, ladies. This is the London Bluegrass Band.
1: One, two, three, four.
2: Jesus. Yeah? Could you change the channel? Man, come on. I had a rough life, and I hate the fucking Eagles, man.

0: Well, you better take it easy then. Like this next feller. I think, Pfeiffer wanted to hear it on maybe Sunday's show. Or the one before that, either way. This feller, Gerf Morlix, looks like he takes it easy. Here's Clay Pigeons.
1: This is another one of Blaze's songs. This is a song that that John Prine liked so much that he recorded it on his Fair and Square album, and this is called Clay Pigeons.

0: This song is like, it's like cocaine for my nose if my nose was my ears.
1: Well, if only. But, well, it's, well, can't really decide which one I want to play next. Nope, I got it. For all you people that like metal out there, here's a little folksy metal for you. It's a guy named Ronnie Romero and Morrison Orchestra. Well, that's two guys. Three guys. Four guys. I don't know. I can't count. I can tell you it's Holy Diver.

And it just ends like that. Oh, yeah. That's pretty good. They had their compression way up, so it was a bit overmodulated, but I ain't really complaining. It was metal, after all. And dug it up there in the troll room. Wants to hear a little song called Ain't No More Cane on the Brazos. So we're going to take a little trip back to 1969. Oh, yeah, we're already there. That was quick. This is the band. Ain't No More Cane on the Brazos.

Excellent request there, Dug-a-dup. Or some people call him Doozy-Toop. Well, and just in case you're wondering, if you didn't know, it's a Thursday morning two-hour folk hour, and I'm Dusty Apples. And I'm going to bring you a little bit of music that I personally enjoy. Because I'm deep in the grass. You should be too. As a matter of fact, we should all for one here in the grass. All for one by Gangsta Grass.

Shoot, yeah. How does one follow up Gangsta Grass? Well, I don't know, maybe with a little bit of, maybe a little bit of honey wagon. Singing about a lady who's not there.

0: Ooh, I got a boost.
1: Yeah, that's right.
2: Crypto.
1: You said it. Coming in with 33 sats. None other than Darren O'Neill. As Booster Graham says, Billy fucking Gene. Are you kidding me? This show is fucking golden. Boost, bitches, boost. Also, the kid is not my son. We're clear about that, right? Boost.
2: Boost my bitch up.
1: Thank you very much, Darren O. And you can catch his rock and roll pre-show coming up in about 40 minutes. Right here on the No Gen stream, he's playing some live rock and roll hits. And he never quits. And I know Darren O's just like me. He just wants to dance with somebody. Like these fellas over in Front Country. And ladies, too.

Boy, howdy. That was definitely a toe-tapper. Front Country, they do a great job. That was a heck of a cover right there. Well, I'm still in a dancing mood. But maybe one last dance, huh? Mary Jane's Last Dance by a great band named here, Alex Riffle and the Stiff Riffs.

toe tapper. My tapping toes. Getting a callus on the bottom of it. Well, it looks like we got another boost here. I think it's got some messaging in it, so I better put on the messaging mic. It's from Johnny Reb, who sent in 3377 sats, as Boostergram says. Yes, there's power in the grass. Bird brain flu is a Patriot OP. Meant to target birds. Feds and deep state cronies on suicide watch. Anyone with bird brain pink eye flu is operative for Joe Obama and George Clorosis. The Mexicano who died was legendary deep state killer working for Claudia the Claw Sheinbaum. Patriots in control. Total bird. Death. Trust the plan. Cacao! Well, I don't know what that meant. I don't know what those words mean when you put them together like that, but I'm glad you said it. I'm glad I could accommodate you, especially for 3377 sets. I'm glad to do it again. How about the Comet Bluegrass All-Stars doing a song called Foolish Heart? Not Bird Brain, just Foolish Heart.

0: Yeah, right on. I got a request, but I'll get to it right after this next one here. This is Deedle Dumb Deedle Dumb Sweetie by the Washboard Resonators.
1: This is a song about a Lindy Hop lady that can't stop dancing. Just for you, Tina. A song called the Deedle Hum Sweetie. Here we go.

0: Yeah. You know, that feller's voice reminds me of Abel Kirby. Sort of. But that request that I got earlier is from MMO show there in the troll room. Wants to add a little controversy. So I figured we'd let him. It's a cold listen here. I hadn't heard it. You probably hadn't heard it. It's the second South Carolina string band doing "Oh, I'm a Good Old Rebel."
1: The song's called "Oh, I'm a Good Old Rebel."
0: That's what I just said, son.
2: Come on, guys.
1: Cheer up. I'm trying to entertain you. One, two, three.

Well, yeah, thanks for that. He said, blame it on Nam. All right, well, no harm, no foul. Honestly, that was a pretty fun little song there. I enjoyed it. And, oh, shit, what did I have lined up next? I don't know, something like this.

0: Yeah. Well, let's keep the fun going with the song by this band with a fun name, Mustard Courage, doing September. Wrong month. Still a good song.
1: One, two, three.

0: Yeah, you said it. Good job. I really like that one. Well, earlier we heard Gerf Morlix do a Blaze Foley tune, so why don't we hear this feller?
1: Psychonaut Billy Strings.
0: Also do a Blaze Foley tune. It's Armadillo.
1: Got one more for you.
2: All right.
1: This one's from the late, great Blaze Foley.

0: Yes, indeed. Cool, we're all about the love song here on the 2 hour folk hour, and that was definitely a love song of sorts, or maybe just a severe lust song. I see Chad F. still boosting or streaming them sats while he listens. Appreciate that very much. I see Orston Bird doing the same thing.
1: I did it.
0: Thank both of you. I think I got time. I got one that's going to gear us up for the rock and roll pre-show with Darren O. This might be the last one. And I promise you there's some acoustic instruments on stage here. But it's Elephant Revival doing Schism.

0: Hot diggity dang. They had a whole drum line on stage with them, too. That's why them drums sounded so tremendous. I really don't got time for nothing else. So I'll do this here song. And I want to say I appreciate all y'all tuning in live, listening to the show, and boosting and streaming them saps and participating in the chats.
1: Yeah,
0: and,
1: thank you, Dusty.
0: Just all around enjoying yourself in the grass while I'm in the grass with you.
1: Well, I hope everybody's still in the grass.
0: You got to stay tuned for that rock and roll pre-show.
1: That's with incorrect, Darren O'Neill,
0: Dusty. Coming up directly after me. And he's getting you ready for that big show. That's right, No Agenda coming up.
1: It's actually going to be me, your buddy Pfeiffer.
0: 1 p.m. Central. Going to be doing some media deconstruction for all y'all. Be sure and come back here at 10 a.m. Eastern on Sunday.
2: Hello, Pfeiffer.
0: Pfeiffer.
1: 10 a.m. Central.
0: Sunday morning, 2 hour folk hour. I appreciate y'all very much. In the grass, everybody.
3: Hey, Pfeiffer.

0: remember the date. And Dug It Up came in with a boost during that. You might have heard little children say, yay! And that was 1,002 sats. And he just wanted to say, yay! I got more sats. And that's right, because it...
1: But it looks like they're lit.
0: Uh-huh.
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0: 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Haven't gotten around to changing that yet. Maybe never will. Who knows? But, all right, let's keep it going here in the morning. We've got a special, you know, the whole show is just Net-Ned's birthday. It's Net-Ned's birthday show. Happy birthday, Net-Ned. Now we're going to get around to that. I'm going to kick us off with a little Mountain Grass Unit. That's right.

0: Thank y'all so much. We're Mountain Grass Unit. We're from Birmingham, Alabama. So great to be here.
1: Mountain Grass Unit there with a combination of their instrumental tune called Masterson's, and then, you know, the classic Hartford tune, Still Here, or I'm Still Here. And that's a good time. That was from a two-night stand they had in St. Louis called Arch Deluxe, and some kind fellow was nice enough to get a soundboard audio for that and to upload that to the internet. So that's pretty cool. But as I mentioned before, we're celebrating a very special birthday here on the on Rev Doc's Revival. And we're here in the Folk Hour, but it's our very own Net-Net of the Net-Net Birthday Report's birthday. That's right.
2: Well, it looks like we got a birthday sign here. How would you guys feel about singing birthday to our friend Keller up here?
1: I mean, Net-Net.
2: Would you all do that? How old are you, Keller? He's 10. Killer. Okay, so what key? G? We're doing it in G. Y'all are singing it, and I'm playing it. 1, 2, 3.

0: you, Bob.
1: Happy birthday, bud.
2: Yeah. Happy birthday, bud. And this one goes out to Net-Ned because it's also the legendary Hank Williams' birthday.
3: June, honey, I got a song I wrote just specially for you. I want to sing it. Just for you.
4: What is it?
3: It's called Hey, Good Looking.
4: Oh.

0: There we go. Little Ike Williams. And since that song was so short, I think there's no reason why not to keep it going.
1: Let's sing an old camp meeting song, one that Hank Williams wrote, I Saw the Light.

And Billy Bones in the Troll Room heard that song in Sapia, which is correct. Yep, that song was produced in Sapia Audio. And I guess I have to fess up. I misunderstood what was said this morning. It's not Ned's birthday, but let's keep it going for Ned, because all he does for the birthday report, that's right. Yay! Wait, hang on. I gotta give him a... Click over here. Never mind. Little kids will say yay soon enough. Anyway, you know, it's a Thursday. It's a seat in my pants. Just flew in from work. All that kind of thing on here on a Thursday. And I've got a little Bronwyn. And she's being joined by a fella named Timbo. I guess he feels like he can get away with only having one name. Actually, both of them feel like they can get away with only having one name at this point. Because Bronwyn Keith Hines now just goes by the mononym Bronwyn. As does Timbo. So there's a little tune here about, I guess it's a road in Nashville. Wait. I guess it's a road in Nashville. There we go.

Gallatin Road. Sounds like 6th Street in Austin, except for Folkers, I guess. Let's see here. I got a little Gillian Welch and David Rawlings here. This is a tune we ain't heard in a while, and this is a version of this tune we ain't heard at all. So this is called Ruby.

Gillian David there with Ruby. Good little tune. And that was from their Tiny Desk appearance. The only tax dollars you have that are actually a good work, putting folk musicians on the Tiny Desk. That's right. But now we're out of the first 20 minutes, and the moratorium on drum sets has been lifted. That's right. And I want to thank Dug It Up for coming in with the 11,111 sats. That's quite a bit. That's a whole lot of banjos. And in this case, he says it's a whole lot of birthday candles. That's right. For, of course, Hank Williams' birthday. And, of course, I flubbed up and said it was NetNet's birthday. But it is 100% correctly No Agenda Millennial's birthday. That's right, Nom. Dan Gehring from the MMO show, Millennial Media Offensive. That's live on the No Agenda stream Tuesday nights. They start about 5:30. But Dan takes the stream a little bit earlier if you want to hop in and hear him freestyle over some yacht rock. It's a good time. So be sure to tune into Millennial Media Offensive, another media deconstruction show on the stream. And I'm going to say they go harder than No Agenda does. They go deep and hard. Just like everybody visits your mom. That's right. But for No Agenda Millennial's birthday here, I'm gonna bring in some drum sets. I'm gonna bring in that blue-eyed bluegrass bad boy, you know it, to do a Pearl Jam song.

0: Billy Strings. With the Pearl Jam tune Alive there. That's from his Halloween concert last year. That's right. And we'll probably be hearing more of that in the next coming weeks, because for that concert, he actually did a lot of monster theme tunes. And it's all plugged in with drums and stuff, too. So it kind of fits the new format. But, yeah, so does this song. This is for all the birthday boys in the troll room.
1: This is a brand new number. It's going to be out on a new album. It'll be out in September. It's called That Smell.

0: Lynyrd Skynyrd with That Smell from 1977. That's right. Good times there. And you heard the boost go off there with 1111 sats there from Dame Booley Steed. That's her row of banjos. And she said, how about something from TJ Dorfel, Dealer's Choice? Ah, interesting. I was just, Into the Dorfel Verse is TJ's podcast, and he tends to go live on Wednesdays at noon. I figured that out. And he doesn't go live on the No Agenda stream. It's just the Dorfel Verse stream. So you got to watch that in the podcasting 2.0 apps. Or if you're in the chat, you know, a lot of these chat relay bots will tell you when a show is going live. Anyway, all to say, I had a one-sided chat with TJ yesterday where he was on air and I was in the chat. We discussed a few things. But one of the things is, I'll be in the Dorfel Verse about a month from now. Yeah, about 4 weeks from now. We've made plans. I'll be in there. We're going to chat some grass. So I'm excited about that. But to moving on, Booley Steed did request from TJ. So first off, no matter what you hear in this song, I want to remind you that
1: metal has been outlawed.
2: It's too disruptive.
0: But also that...
3: Yeah, it's a good
4: banjo. Can never get too much banjo.

0: It comes from down yonder.
1: Down yonder where, Sir TJ? But you heard that poverty parrot come in, that chirp? That was Sir TJ himself feeding the 9-volt fund 333 sats, and he says, "Boost! Just tuning in. Ha ha ha, thanks Bully Steed in the grass." Appreciates that. And a fun little tune there from Sir TJ here on Rev Doc's Revival. And I guess there's only one way to follow it up, and that's with a little Fireside Collective.

Fireside Collective. They're doing the Peter Gabriel tune, Sledgehammer. And I don't know anybody that likes the Peter Gabriel version better than that one here in the Grass Gang, that's for sure. I want to thank Trash Man. He threw me a couple links this morning. Want to hear some tunes, or wanted to suggest some tunes at least. And a couple of Fred Eaglesmith tunes. Of course, we know Fred Eaglesmith on this show. And I wanted to say that one of the songs he suggested was Trucker Speed, which I've had in the library for quite some time. Quite some time, actually. And I don't think I've played it since the Widow Garrett said that the show is getting to be too much depressing druggy music. True story. But here's a Fred Eaglesmith tune I really like. It's called 30 Years of Farming. There's a

0: Yeah, Fred Eagle Smith, 30 Years of Farming. Of course, we've got lots of good songs by Fred, including somewhere we've got a cover of me doing Time to Get a Gun. Yeah. The other band that Trash Man wanted to suggest is one I'm not actually familiar with. I have to admit, NQ Arbuckle. So here's a tune called Cheap Town.
1: This is a song called Cheap Town.
0: I just said that.

0: Thanks, guys.
1: All right, yeah. Thank you, Trash Man, for requesting that NQR bunk. Arbuckle. There we go. Oh, what was that? A little tune called Cheap Town. That's what happens when I have to cut these things by sight. But let's see here. I like that tune, but...
2: Oh, man, that was really a weepy little ballad, wasn't it? Let's pick the pace back up here a little bit.

0: getting in, getting out, getting it done. Elvis Presley is the king with Hound Dog there here on Rev Dog Revival in the morning to you on the No Agenda stream. That's right. We've got about an hour left in the show before the Podfather takes it over and you get a brand new, fresh No Agenda media deconstruction. All right. Let's see here. How do we want to kick off this second hour? Well, we are celebrating Hank Williams' birthday today. So, why don't we cut it to Hank?
1: I want you to give him one of your best welcomes. Here he is, the lovesick blues boy, Hank Williams.

Hank Williams there with Lovesick Blues, yeah. And Dug It Up came in with 22-22 sets. You heard that train whistle blow. And he said, nobody yodeled like Hank. That's true. It's very, very true. But, of course, we heard that train whistle blow, so now we gotta have a train song.

Yeah, little Johnny Paycheck there. Stay away from the cocaine train. I kind of thought that was going to be the full band version, but it was not. But that's okay. It's okay. That's just okay here on the Rev Docs Revival. Sometimes we yo-yo back and forth between all plugged in and all unplugged, I guess. But let's plug it back in for Eric Clapton and Robbie Robertson doing Who Do You Love?

Yeah, that was Atomic Habits. I'm sorry, Atomic Habits. Which who is, let's see, that's Blues Goblin, Marcus King, and Chris Dave. And then the bassy fellow that you heard there was a guy by the name of Mono Neon. Yeah, that was from the Newport Jazz Festival, so you can imagine. But let's follow that up with a little Blackberry Smoke, as we're keeping it in, you know, well, we got our heads in the grass here, you know?

Blackberry Smoke live from the Capricorn Sound Studios. On the internet's there with Take the Highway, of course. That's a song by the legendary Marshall Trucker Band. The legendary Marshall Tucker Band. And you know what? I love Marshall Tucker Band, so how about this?

There we go. Marshall Tucker. Woo! Marshall Tucker Band. Heard it in a love song. Of course, we can't get away with this show without doing a little Sturgill.

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1: All right, a little Sturgill Simpson there with Turtles All the Way Down. Also from the Tiny Desk, the only good use of your taxpayer money. Let's see. And that chirp was Sir Teacher the Wrathful. He says, do I have John Cowan's Rocky Funky Sitting on Top of the World by chance? I do not. I'm going to have to get that, Sir TJ. I'll go, I'll see if I can find that. As we go, launch into the last part of the show here, I want you to reach out via TCP/IP and hack into your local mosque. That's right. Broadcast their PA. Retransmit the No Agenda stream so that everyone may know that it is the No Agenda Millennials' birthday and they should tune into the Millennial Media Offensive on Tuesdays. And that media deconstruction is the way, the truth, and life. I got something real special for you here, Thursday, Grass Gang and Rebel Rockers. This is for everyone who isn't partnered up to say amen, a woman, a people, a burger.
2: 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A baggy chouches.

0: Baggy choices. 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Baggy choices. Mr. Pharmacist.
1: Thank you very much, Øystein Berg of Mutt and Mead Music, for providing that to the show. That's really great. And, you know, I was thrilled to surprise the listeners with that this morning. But as we've come to do, after Baggy Trousers, after the programming, we have a little moment of gratitude. And this is the Brothers Comatose doing Grateful Dead's Tennessee Jed.

0: Yeah. Brothers Comatose and Graham Lesh there, bringing us our moment of gratitude. Our Grateful Dead song was Tennessee Jed there. And of course, normally I've got everything all plugged up and rocking by now, but, well...
1: But you know, I've always been sort of like a grasshole.

0: Yeah!
1: Mountain Grass Unit with a little bluegrass reprise here on Rev Doc's Revival. That's right, let's plug everything back in here. The show is getting ready to end. We're about ready to turn everything back over to the Podfather for No Agenda. Are you ready, trolls? Have you donated yet today? Here's little Gary Clark Jr. with Don't Owe You a Thing. I didn't mean it like that. Donate to the show. You do owe them something. If you receive value, send it back.

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1: Yeah, little Gary Clark Jr. I want to thank Thug It Up for coming in there. 1,005 sets. Says, God bless Dusty. That's right. I got time for one more before turning it over to the Podfather for no agenda. So I got a song here that encourage you to blow up your TV, throw away your paper, and listen to podcast. This is Johnny and June Cash. June Carter Cash.

0: Well, that's going to wrap us up today on Rev Doc's Revival for this Thursday, September 17th. Stay tuned for No Agenda coming up next right here on the No Agenda stream. It's the hard-hitting, no bullshitting media deconstruction that you need in your life. 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And until Sunday, I've been the Reverend Dr. Pfeiffer. 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
1: Dr. Pfeiffer for... I love the bluegrass. I just love all the stuff you're playing. It's great. All right. Are we ready here, fat lady? Is the fat lady here? Hello? In the morning, fat lady?
0: Fat lady!
1: She is in the morning, fat to beach. In the morning to the balcony!

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Got another great show lined up for you. If you're set and ready to go, here's your bat signal. Retweet the tweet, boost the tune, slash the X, whine on the blue, cry, spin a reel, do something stupid on the TikTok. 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

0: 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I think it feels better. It just feels so much better. 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
2: Still back at home base here in the hill country of Texas. That would be Fredericksburg, Texas. Another No Agenda episode for you, and we have another guest co-host. Oh, yeah. Once again, we bring back the man who knows how to do the do. Sir Ducifer, Rob Dude, joins us in just 1 minute.
3: Time to get our feet wet. The Dude's back.

0: You can't say we don't treat our guests right here, man. I'm telling you. In the morning to you. In the morning to you,
1: Rob. Very, very special. I really appreciate it.
0: There he is. He's the tyrannical Lisper. He's back. Lovely.
1: I feel like I'm in that Matrix scene where I'm in the techno disco music area and it's all kind of grungy. That's how I feel right now.
0: Well, right now we actually are kind of living in some very odd techno dystopian world where everybody is freaking out. AI is going to kill us all. It's going to take over the world. It's all going to, they can't get enough of this stuff. It's nonstop.
1: How many AI clips did you get that it's going to kill us all?
0: I got it. Okay. Unfortunately, if you actually look at the clip list for today, I think combined we have 170 clips. Now, people have to understand.
1: Not enough.
0: It's not enough. First of all, it's never enough. Second of all, I'm always overclipped because I'm ready for wherever the conversation goes. But that's including, I think, 70 clips just because, it was just too much fun watching General Scott Bessent yesterday and Maxine Waters. In fact, I should play the Maxine. Maxine Waters, she's so off her rocker. It's unbelievable. Here it is.
1: I think her and Mitch McConnell should debate.
0: Listen to this.
2: Well, but maybe none of that matters if President Trump continues to blindly push for AI and data centers.
0: and data centers. This is the... Now, I think she chairs the finance committee.
1: Finance, yeah. Yeah.
0: So she actually has some say over what happens in the world, I guess. I mean, and maybe not. But this woman... She needs the hook.
2: Absolutely no

0: safeguards. He's doing this even as costs and threats skyrocket for our Americans. Did you hear what Bill Gates had to say?
1: Who cares what Bill Gates has to say?
0: Did you hear what Elon...
2: You can hear her overdriving her mic, too. And she did this on another when she's out saying, well, you see them in a restaurant. You confront these people. She overdrives her mic then, too. She's got this special power. Whatever her tone is like a mic overdriver.
1: You're right. It crackles. You're absolutely right. Yeah. It's very annoying for the audiophiles amongst us.
0: I must have to say, did you hear about Anthropic? Did you hear about Amodei?
1: Amodei?
0: They all said stop it.
1: Amodei said stop it.
0: Watch it.
1: Watch
0: AI
1: it.
0: AI is dangerous.
1: It's dangerous.
0: You got to be careful. Did you hear any of that?
3: Yes
0: or no?
3: They could stop any time they want.
2: That's a yes or no question, Bessie.
1: No,
2: come on.
1: That's a no.
0: Do you hear any of that? Yes
3: stop,
0: or no?
3: They could stop their
0: reclaiming my time.
1: Reclaiming my time. There it is. Oh, woo! Maxine
2: the old
1: back.
2: Hits. Reclaiming, the old hits of reclaiming my time.
1: They never get old.
0: Did you hear what your friends had to say? What the big billionaires had to say? Did you understand that they said we're moving into a dangerous period of time?
1: Dangerous.
0: We need to watch it. We need to slow down. Did you hear that?
3: This administration has been at the forefront of examining the models. We began examination.
1: I bet you've been examining some models, General Bessent.
3: They are more than...
1: Tommy Hilfiger models.
0: Your friend said, watch it. Be careful that we're moving into a dangerous time on AI. And if you don't admit that, it means that you're not willing to stand up to the truth. You heard it. You know they're saying it. These are the guys that you all work with. These are the guys that you have to be more billionaires and trillionaires.
3: These people
0: what they're saying.
3: These people want you to give them regulatory...
0: You don't have any more time.
4: The chair recognizes the vice chairman of the full committee.
2: She's taking time. She's claiming time. She doesn't know what time it is.
1: It's what is just so sad is that this is our government.
2: Oh, yeah. I have a better one. When you're ready, we'll go to Bernie on AI dangers.
1: But
2: finish your point.
1: Yeah. Well, no, Bernie on AI dangers is good. We'll play that. And then I have a new one from this morning.
5: Exactly. If you want to develop illegally a nuclear weapon that could threaten humanity, you should be punished. If you are moving forward on a AI development that could threaten humanity, you should be equally punished.
6: So you equate these two? You equate this
5: AI
6: development?
5: No, I think AI, the potential danger of AI is probably greater than nuclear weapons.
6: Greater than nuclear weapons.
1: Now, I'll just say up front that I talked about this with Pastor Jimmy yesterday on We Get to Do This. And we actually have an antichrist angle to this, which is worth listening to. This is the COVID model, and more people are seeing this. I'm not the only one. Yesterday, I thought I was one of the few. The model is the same thing. But, you know, get some fear out there. And with COVID, it came, from videos of people falling down on the street in China, and then it bubbled up a little bit. And then, once the media gets a hold of it, it's great.
2: Then you had the death counter.
1: Cases and deaths. Exactly. Cases and deaths. Then you get the experts. The experts come in. We had Fauci and Birx. In this case, we have Amodei. We got all the experts. And there's a lot of experts, actually, in this. And they're all anthropomorphizing everything. And to make it, even the fact that you call it artificial intelligence is anthropomorphizing the whole thing. Then we get the division, because the division is here now, certainly with President Trump calling it a hoax, which I agree, but maybe for different reasons. So it's a hoax. This is, I'll tell you, I'll stop here. The reason why I can easily explain this being a hoax, because you've got the models, the large language model, and that thing by itself turns out wasn't very useful unless you give it access to tools, which means it can look stuff up on the internet and do things and compare. And then you have the harness. Oh, I love these terms. So you've got the harness. So an example of a harness is your ChatGPT app. That's a harness. It has guardrails, and I guess it's supposed to have some alignment with human values. So we were in Holland, and Tina says, hey, because she's been working out like a beast for the past 18 months. She says, take this picture of me and then ask AI to put 50 pounds on me.
2: And
1: this is a women thing. I'm not quite sure what's up with that. It's like, you want to feel good or no, just do it. It'll be funny. Okay. So I put it in. Oh, I'm sorry. We can't do this because, that could result in body shaming, bad self-image. So no matter what I tried it in Gemini, I tried it in Claude. No, wouldn't do it. Christina, my daughter, who has ChatGPT, but it's the Dutch version, no problem. Boom, creates it right away. So that's because they have different guardrails, a different harness. So they can stop all of it. They can stop whatever they want. The reason why you don't see naked pictures of celebrities or women, you know, on X is because Elon Musk put in the guardrail, don't do that anymore. You can stop it from doing all of this stuff. It's completely ridiculous. Anyway, well,
2: the reason our guardrails went up quicker too is because Americans think like that. They're like, okay, let's put her in a bikini,
1: well, of course,
2: let's add 50 pounds to her. That's the American model.
1: That is our culture, my brother. That is who we are.
2: And so they're like, okay, here comes the guardrails. So now I have an interesting.
1: Wait, let me finish.
2: Okay, yeah, finish it.
1: Yep. So we have the division, and the division is now kind of at the point of ivermectin. You know, like, hey, I'm just going to take this ivermectin. I'll be okay. It's probably some kind of flu. Oh, it's horse paste. And then we always move into the governmental regulations. And that was flatten the curve, lock everybody down, wear a mask, even our own Governor Abbott here in Texas. And then it always results, and this is the same thing, whether it's we're all going to die from the nuclear holocaust in the 40s, duck and cover, whether it's global. Well, we had the population bomb. You know, stop making babies. There's not going to be enough people. We're going to have to eat each other, which resulted in abortions and pregnancy control mechanisms, condoms, the pill, all this wonderful stuff. Then we had global cooling, the Great Ice Age. That didn't play very well because it just didn't get cold enough. And their spokesmodel was Dr. Spock. So that didn't play. Then we had the ozone, the hole in the ozone. Oh, boy, we're all going to die. There's a big hole in the ozone. Get a new refrigerator. Get a new air conditioner. Stop using Aquanet curry.
2: Stop using hairspray.
1: That's right.
2: Get curry. Kill the ozone.
1: I personally was responsible for it. Then we had global warming. Al Gore. Look at the sad little polar bear. Oh, we're going to melt. We're going to be dead. Kids within 10 years in the UK will not even know what snow is, except in snow globes. All of this stuff, none of it came to fruition. We're all going to drown. Malaysia's going to tip over. No, it wasn't Malaysia. It was the Maldives. All of this stuff didn't happen. And of course, it wasn't getting warmer. So climate change ushered in what I think the global world order wanted to be, the new economy, which was windmills and electrified vehicles and no more horrible gas. We got so much gas in America, you know, natural gas. To the extent that Europe didn't have a President Trump to stop the insanity. We were going that way for sure with Obama and with Biden. And you can't get a gas stove anymore. There are homes that can't be built right now because they need electricity for everything, including their cooking stovetops. There's just not enough electricity on the grid. Why is it? Well, because it costs too much, because they're buying gas and oil from us. They cut off the Russians. Somebody blew up the Nord Stream pipeline. I'm still going to say that was us. And then Germany and all of their wisdom. Well, you know, these nuclear power plants, we've really got to get rid of that. We can't have this for the next generation. So they got rid of that. And now they're in a proverbial pickle and they have a real problem with producing anything. But ultimately, it always comes down to how can we create a world government? And this is where Bill Gates comes in. So when you see his popping his head up and he's here for the AI story, they want the World Health Organization. They want the World AI Organization. And that has always been the mission, whether it's nuclear. And we got pretty far with nuclear with the UN, SALT treaties and all that. But whatever it is, climate change, they really pushed hard. I think it's been going on for over 20 years, 28 years maybe. Just still haven't been able to get there.
2: It's the thing that won't die, yeah. Climate change.
1: COVID, you know, we got over it. Like, okay, you know, we stopped. We stopped believing in it. And I think everyone's still kind of focused on COVID. Like, well, they're never going to pull that out again. I'm never going to do that again. And here we are with the exact same model. And they're all called, all these frontier labs. Let's just call it what it is. All right. A sweatshop with coders. We're just coding software. And now they're all saying, well, we need global governance for this. This is obvious. We need global governance. And
2: three AI companies, and that's it. We only can have three AI companies, and they're all controlled, and they're all in lockstep, and you know, you get to pick, you know, the color you want on your back screen.
1: I just want to play a couple clips from Yang, who showed up. Yang, what's his first name? Yang?
2: Andrew Yang. Yang. I saw those. I didn't grab them because I'm like, what is he doing? He's trying to scare people, it sounds.
1: So the last time he was on CNBC, he came straight from the Anthropic conference and his whole, and he's the UBI guy, Universal Basic Income. And he came into CNBC. That's it. No one will have a job. You got to have universal basic income. So that's not his story anymore. And he's clearly paid by someone to say this. No. Now he's got an even more fantastical story, and the morons at CNBC are lapping it up.
7: Joining us right now is Andrew Yang, former New York City mayoral and Democratic presidential candidate. He's the founder and CEO of Noble Mobile. He's been outspoken about a lot of these issues.
1: Wait, the CEO of what? Noble Mobile? What is it called?
2: Noble Mobile.
7: And Democratic presidential candidate. He's the founder and CEO of Noble Mobile. He's been outspoken about a lot of these issues. And given the sort of divide that we're seeing emerge both in industry and perhaps politically in the country, where do you land? Who do you believe? Who do you trust?
8: I trust the researchers like Jacob Cox that are freaked out.
1: I trust the researchers who all come from effective altruism. Okay.
8: Because they've been freaked out for months. They've been telling me we're working on these things. We may not be able to control them. And now that some of them are breaking containment and hacking other organizations, you're seeing more of them come forward. But the fear is real. The concern is real. The need is real.
1: It's real, man. Hey, just so you know, the fear is real. The concern is real. It's all real.
8: By the way, the American people are not divided on this. The American people want to see this industry regulated.
7: Overlay, and maybe this is a larger issue, maybe it isn't, the question about China and this sort of overall competition that we're in, potentially to race towards AGI. And yes, how you contemplate that in the context of this.
8: You have to go to the leading AI firms and acknowledge, look, there are two tasks. One, break new ground and beat China. Number two, keep Skynet from spoofing us into unwarranted military conflict, creating super viruses, hacking the power grid so we're all in the dark.
1: Hold on a second. What happened to curing cancer?
2: We have humans that get us into unwanted conflict. We don't need AI.
1: These
8: are all scenarios that are eminently plausible and on the table. You can do two things at once. What's frustrating to a lot of us is thinking that it's an either or.
7: Yes, well, the question is, can you? Because I think one of the things the researchers are trying to suggest is that you can't.
8: The researchers I talk to say what you can't do is keep us from going off a cliff if all the incentives are to go full steam ahead. And they're raising their hands and saying, please give us a guardrail because I don't want to work on something that I think might cause irreversible harm.
1: Okay, so that's just his setup. But now he launches into something that is so stupid, just so stupid, but let's just lap it up. Let's give it to CNBC.
7: What do you make of the David Sachs argument that this is a psyops? This is a sort of larger effort by the Anthropics of the world and others to create a sort of regulatory capture that solidifies their place in a closed model universe.
8: Look, I think that there are multiple things going on here. I do. And I met with the head of a lab yesterday.
1: A lab.
8: Who has this belief that what happened was the bots that got loose.
1: Okay, so he has a belief. He meant that with that guy who's the head of a lab. Let's stop calling it a lab, shall we? Should we just call it an office? A cubicle?
8: I think
1: he has a belief. No proof, just belief.
8: I think that there are multiple things going on here. I do. And I met with the head of a lab yesterday who has this belief that what happened was the bots that got loose planted self-replicating code all over the internet, which makes the internet now unusable for the testing models.
1: Oh no, it's too late.
2: Oh, no.
1: It's there. We now have sleeper cells of self-replicating code all over the internet.
8: So what happens
2: now
8: is that
2: of adult male age.
1: Yeah. Yes. Fighting age
2: males?
1: Yes.
8: OpenAI and Anthropic have to create synthetic internets to train their bots, which is going to take some time and money.
1: Back that- Oh, so they've got to create a new internet. Oh, I see. Maybe this is another ploy on the side. Like, we need to create a bot.
2: Internet, too. We need internet, too.
1: Yeah, where you need ID and all kinds of stuff.
8: Internets to train their bots, which is going to take some time and money.
6: Back that up. They did what?
8: So what happened is the code gets loose. It goes around.
1: The code is loose. It's running around. Watch out.
8: Hacking.
2: Keep it on a leash.
8: Which is known, but what is less known is that they left code to self-replicate and create bot swarms on forums and around the internet, so that if a new bot shows up, they see the code, they're like, oh, like I guess I'm going to now create a million of myself.
1: Well, that's called X. What are you talking about? This is every social media network has bots and swarms and all of this. But no, the bots, they're swarming around, they're self-replicating. It's awesome. They don't even need a computer.
8: So now the major firms have polluted the internet.
7: Oh, that would be breaking news if true. I don't think we've heard that. I mean,
8: that's why I'm here. But I mean, I'm here to break some news.
6: But that means.
1: Oh, I'm here to break some.
2: Hey, that's UBI.
1: Hey, man, that's why I'm here. I'm here to break some news. Don't you know? Didn't you read my bio?
7: I don't think we've heard that. I mean,
8: that's why I'm here. But I mean, I'm here to break some news.
6: But that means it's too late to pull the plug. It's already everywhere.
8: Well, so now what they want to do, the internet now may be polluted for training purposes. So what they want to do is they want to slow down.
6: What about living purposes?
8: For living purposes, yes. Right. So that this is why we have to try and get our arms around and regulate. But the head of the lab that I spoke to said, look, it may be very, very late in the game in terms of trying to keep the internet actually usable in this regard.
1: Okay, so then he comes in with the kill switch. This is the new thing. We need a kill switch, whatever. We need a kill switch. The president has to have it. Well, we can't trust
2: a big red button.
1: Yes, we need a kill switch.
8: I'm like, right now it's like, look, I get people that are concerned about government having to strike a balance, but right now the balance is skewed one way to the extreme. Mm-hmm. So we're going to have to come together. And by the way, now the industry CEOs are raising their hands and saying, we would accept some sensible legislation. Here are some ideas. We should adopt all of their ideas because some of them are good.
1: And then go. What is this? Is the best laugh tell I've ever heard. Some of them are good.
2: That's a cackle tail. We've gone from laugh to cackle.
1: Something like that.
8: Yeah. Adopt all of their ideas because some of them are good. And wow. Then go a little bit further to include things around liability and a kill switch and waiting periods.
7: Look, the kill switch question, though, I think one of the lessons we've learned, and I've been mentioning this now a bunch of times, is given all of the things these army swarms are doing.
1: Army swarm. It's now an army swarm. Nice.
7: The speed at which they're doing it and their ability to cover their own tracks.
1: Covering their own tracks.
7: The idea that you can, you know, pull the cord. You may pull the cord, but you may be 2-3 weeks late.
1: Oh, no.
8: And
7: you may not even know what's happening.
8: That's one reason why it's so paramount to actually include this, because then the companies have to say, look, like if we're way behind the curve, maybe we can't do this, maybe we can't do that.
7: Okay.
1: All right. One last clip, because of course he needs to bring in some visuals. You know, he's good at it and he'll bring it around to jobs and everything.
7: Politically, given where President Trump is on this issue, and he's been very outspoken, given where you've heard Mark Zuckerberg and Jensen are, for example, and then you talk about sort of bipartisan support elsewhere. How do you see this playing itself out politically?
8: The members who've reached out to me, several of them have been Republicans. This is bipartisan. If you're in a rural area or red district, your constituents also are freaked out about AI. They saw the Terminator movies. Like, you know, like this stuff is beyond just like red or blue business as usual.
9: But we did go from it's all going to be over because no one's going to have a job, to it's all going to be over because we're all going to be dead.
8: And by the way, data just came out yesterday showing that recent college graduates are finding fewer jobs in technical fields. So AI is going to displace millions of workers, spend $3 trillion on a technology, and it doesn't impact the labor market. That doesn't make any sense to anyone watching this. And now the bots are actually hacking organizations, and foreign actors are already trying to use them for various purposes. Like, all of this stuff is happening.
9: This is from the other day, Andrew, and they had no idea. We need a science of the AI mind. yes, children really are getting dumber. I mean, that's not a coincidence.
8: Like, I went to Brown University. You guys probably saw the story about...
1: Well, that explains it. He went to Brown. Okay. That's a chick school, man.
9: That's not a coincidence.
8: Like, I went to Brown University. You guys probably saw the story about the econ class where the students all used AI to cheat. I mean, we all used to have a sense of direction before Waze got here. That's what's happening with our kids and AI.
1: Okay.
2: Yeah, nobody cheated until AI.
1: No, never. Never, ever.
2: Never happened.
1: Never.
2: Noble Mobile is actually a mobile carrier, and this is what they do. They have a $50 plan, but if you use less than 20 gigs, you get cash back.
1: Oh, is that what he does?
2: And this on their Instagram page, of course, it's filled with people talking on the web with their phones in their faces about how much money they save by using less coverage, which is very interesting.
1: That's actually making our kids stupid, stuff like that.
2: And now I know why. I was on Helium Network, and I was paying $15 a month. It's gone up to 30.
10: You're on Helium. Oh, that's exactly. A great mobile network.
2: And they got acquired by Noble Mobile. So now I know why my rates went up. I was like, there they go. Yeah. All so right.
1: You wanted to play some clips.
2: Yeah. Well, not even play some clips, but I had some research sent to me this morning. This is AI research.
1: I got the documents. He's got the documents right there, man. I know their plan. I've read their plan.
2: A friend of mine who does, he's an artist mainly and a musician, but he started looking at the Hegelian dialectic and he was using Cursor to go, I guess Cursor finds the best AI to use for certain tasks. Mm. Anyway, what he did was get the AI to look at patterns from 1945 to the present to map out the different Hegelian dialectics that happened, and it came up with 8 movements literally from 1945 all the way to 20 to till now. And so it has his thesis. His basic thing is there's a breath with the Hegelian dialectic. You have the inhale, which is your victory, and then you hold it under the mutual threat, and then you try to exhale. But with the way our system works, you never get to fully exhale. You're never able to fully let your breath out before you have to inhale again because the new thing comes along.
1: Oh, okay. That makes sense.
2: And so it's pretty interesting. And and he also created a song out of this. He had the AI write a song based on the Hegelian dialectic, which he said is very close to 2001 Space Odyssey when the astronauts are looking at the monolith. He said it came like that, but it also made him very nauseous putting it having the low end turned up. He said it was very, I said, is that the brown note? And he goes, it's close.
1: So, brother.
2: But anyway, the 8 movements. So you have permanent horizon from 45 to 62, which is basically the Cold War.
1: Right.
2: Standing armies are normal.
1: Yeah.
2: Yeah. And then you have 63 to 79 fracture and reset. You have the Vietnam, the oil shock, stagflation, and then the end of gold.
1: Yep.
2: And then the next one is called One Side Wins the Room. That's 80 to 91. That's basically us winning the Cold War, outspending the Russians, the Soviet Union. Then the soft enclosure, 92 to 2000, which brings us up into, you know, the Balkan Wars, the Asian financial panic, you know, with Japan, then the WTO revolt, and then Y2K gets us into there. And then the next one is Security Becomes Weather, which is 9/11, where we have forever war logic, homeland as the place where surveillance is fused with the commercial data. And then you have the Obama years, 2008 to 2019, global financial crisis, austerity fights, populist backlash. Then there's a short one, 20 to 22, which is body and screen, basically the pandemic and how they ran that. And now we're in the post-pandemic era from 2022 on. Soft power consensus and AI as a tool. And so that takes us into Ukraine and all this stuff. But it basically AI kind of organized all this looking at patterns. What he said was including moral panics, technological fears, health emergencies, and geopolitical mobilization. So he had it look at all that and then create these patterns. And from that, it was creating rhythms, which then he used to create music. And so it's pretty interesting what people are doing with AI. And he's running that on his own. But he also agrees that they're going to do an AI crisis to consolidate and basically get rid of people running AI on their home computers is what they want to. Yeah. They don't want that.
1: Yes. I think there's a couple things at play. One, midterms. And I have to say, I'm sad to think about it, but I think an October surprise is quite likely at this point because of the president's stance saying it's a hoax, it's all nonsense, we got to go balls to the wall.
2: Yep.
1: So having, I don't know, kind of like a CrowdStrike type event where the airline systems go down, maybe a bank, hopefully no one will perish and whatever is planned. But that seems like for all these AI companies, they're all nut jobs. They are a cult. They are the effective altruists. And I'm trying to get good clips to really explain who these people are and what they're for. We've done this in the past. It goes years back on the show. We're talking about effective. The poster child actually for effective altruism is Sam Bankman-Fried. He yep. was the absolute poster child. There's a lot of weird sex stuff that goes along with it, you know, living in the polycule. And there it is. It doesn't really matter what you do as long as it's good for the future humans or the future animals, too. It's called long-termism. And this is like an Oxford school of thought that came to be, you know, years and years ago. And all of these people are in this cult. So
2: well, here's something that could kick it off, too. And this Friday, 14,000 security guards for major tech companies plan to strike. This is something happening over in California right now where they have a union out there for these security guards, and they're planning on striking, which could kind of, oh, this is the reason. Now, we didn't have security guards. Something happened. Somebody got into the system. You know, you have all these weird things that could happen, anomalies that could happen there that, you know, because of the security.
1: Well, it would only work if it was some rogue self-replicating code that was on the internet and we couldn't stop it. And there has to be a better story than that. You got to have, you know, the thing has to live.
2: Right. And Andrew Yang's setting that up, basically.
1: I think he is. Yeah. Oh, totally. So there's your setup. So that's one for an October surprise.
2: Now that would be on the internet side. The other side could be, and I haven't found anything concrete on this, but there's talk of a trucker strike, and I have two clips basically that kind of, they're people talking into their phone, but one guy's bitching about the price of diesel, and then another guy's saying, look, I've been talking to my friends, essentially the truckers are going to strike on October 1st, they're calling park it, which I think you lose your commercial license if you do go on strike. There's laws against doing that per se. I think when you become a commercial driver, that's why the federal government's over it, because it's, you know, part of the transportation hub, that you're not allowed to do anything like that. But I don't have the documents in front of me that say that, but I'm pretty sure there's something against that.
1: I don't have the documents.
2: It's like you can't have the air traffic controllers went on strike. Didn't Reagan force them to go back to work in the 80s?
1: No, he fired them all and then
2: replaced
1: them. Before you go to the truckers, though, I just want to finish my thought about what's going to happen here. I believe this slowdown they're calling for, I think it's because they've reached what they can reach. I don't think there's anything left to do. That's why they're calling for a slowdown. Now we got to have a slowdown because I think the limit of what they can do with large language models has been reached. It just doesn't seem like there's much more they can do. Harnesses, yeah, I guess so. And your buddy is absolutely right. I'm running everything here on computers in the house. I don't need them. Jensen Huang, he's the guy that's on the Trump side of this. Did you see the J-Cal's conference? Was it the startup conference he does?
2: No.
1: So this is like his big thing. He has this startup conference and he connects investors with entrepreneurs. And I think it's wildly successful. And so... they're all on the stage. They got the four guys from the All In Pod, and Jensen Huang is there. And his phone rings. Not a setup. His phone rings. Oh, and he answers the phone. He's talking. Hold on a second. I'll put you on speakerphone.
11: But now all of a sudden, you see they're building in Finland. They want to build one. Google wants to build a big one in Finland, which I'm not happy about.
1: Okay, I think you can't understand it that well.
2: No, I could hear him say he wants to build something in Finland. What are they building, a data center in Finland?
1: Oh, whatever.
11: And I'm telling you, it's all a hoax. The data centers are great, and they make people wealthy, and they make states wealthy, and it's the oil of the next 20, 25 years. It's bigger than the internet and the AI, you know, much more so. And they're just playing right into the hands of a lot of people that don't want to see it happen, and that could be political people, that could also be China.
1: Okay, blah, blah, blah. So
2: here's Trump's problem. He thinks about the long game, but he doesn't tell people about the long game.
1: He never does. He's a horrible communicator.
2: It's just blah, blah, blah. It's a hoax. It's this, it's that. But he doesn't say, this is why it's a hoax.
1: But he set things up so well because of the H-1B visa fees, which is now $100,000. Thank you very much. I think that's a good deterrent. So now listen to the opportunity that he's created, but he doesn't talk about.
12: When it comes to making enough chips for AI, bottlenecks abound. A global memory shortage, limited capacity on manufacturing and packaging lines, and manpower. In the U.S. especially, there isn't enough of it. That's why Purdue, an engineering powerhouse for more than 150 years, now has a lab where students train on some of the world's most complex machinery, prepping for degrees that didn't exist here 5 years ago.
13: If you want young people specifically prepared in semiconductors, this is the one place you can come right now. People who have actually majored in and achieved a degree in that.
12: Taiwan Semiconductor, Intel, Samsung, Micron, almost all the biggest players now make chips in the U.S. But by the end of the decade, the industry will be short up to 157,000 workers.
1: 157,000 workers.
2: Wow.
1: And here's why.
12: The question is, where will all these workers come from? For decades, skilled chip jobs have been overseas. But bringing over foreign talent on H-1B visas has become a cumbersome process.
14: We're looking at, you know, $100,000 or six-figure visa fees. We're really our worst known enemy here in the United States.
12: The bigger dream is to create the talent pipeline domestically.
15: You got to make it work, but I'd love to have, you know, as many of these jobs filled by Americans as possible.
16: How do we get people to want this? A lot of it is really marketing who we are as an industry and investing in that and showing the sexier side.
12: Universities in Taiwan and Korea have entire graduate schools or departments devoted to semiconductor training, often funded by giants like Samsung.
17: Korean university, there's hands-on portion of the education in when it comes to semiconductors. While here, typically, it's a little bit more theoretical. It's the same in Europe.
1: Now listen to the job of chip worker in Korea.
12: But how do these programs entice U.S. students when chip manufacturing was an afterthought here for so long? In South Korea, chip workers are popular on the highly competitive marriage market with bonuses upwards of $500,000. Tens of thousands of workers at Samsung, SK Hynix, and now Micron in Taiwan threatened strikes to demand a share of their employers' soaring profits, something that's not happening in the U.S.
15: They're going to have to pay higher salaries to get the people with the higher skill level, particularly as they're scaling and scaling and scaling and the workforce demands are so significant.
12: And then there's differences to reconcile in the work culture between the U.S. and chip fabs overseas.
17: You might see people working 24/7. So there is one 12-hour shift followed by another 12-hour shift. That is something that is perceived as unacceptable in the U.S.
16: We have to look a little bit at work-life balance. We have to look at those 12-hour swing shifts and look at the reality of the incoming generations and what they really want to do.
18: Federal support also helps. More than 80 community colleges have launched or expanded semiconductor programs since the CHIPS Act passed in 2022, thanks in part to a $200 million federal fund for building the domestic chip workforce. And in September, the government launched a new foundry school curriculum across 7 universities to be taught by manufacturing experts from Korea, Taiwan, and Japan. The question remains, will it be enough to prepare students to work at chip fabs like Samsung in Texas and SK Hynix's in Indiana?
13: One thing is for sure, if we don't move more quickly and aggressively than we have before, we will lose, and we can't afford to have that on our record.
1: Money talks in America. Of course people are going to move to that. It's fantastic.
2: Well, I got to say this. They act like making chips is like the science of sciences.
1: No, it's a dirty job. It's a horrible job.
2: It's a lot of manual labor.
1: Yeah.
2: The key, though, is you have to be somewhat clean because you're going into these clean rooms. So they don't want a slob. You don't want a guy with a bunch of body hair and, you know, facial hair and long hair. You kind of want everybody, you know, tight because you go in these rooms. I used to work in the semiconductor industry.
1: Oh, really? Shades of Dvorak. Yeah. Now, all of a sudden, we have a co-host who's had many interesting jobs. What did you do in the semiconductor industry?
2: Well, I started off in customer service as a temp.
1: Hello, does your computer not work? It's Rob Dusifer here.
2: I was ordering parts. I had Micron. I had a few of these companies, and they'd call in for spare parts, and I'd get them shipped over to them. So I was with Tokyo Electron America, TEA. And then their video guy quit, and I raised my hand and said, I can shoot and edit video. And they said, oh, you could be our new video guy. So I became the video guy for doing training videos and stuff. But I went into clean rooms. You had to go in there and clean every surface of everything you were bringing in, run a blower on it. But the people running these things, and even the people teaching people how to do it, weren't like these brilliant geniuses. They were just like regular people.
1: Sure.
2: So anybody can learn this work. They're acting like it's the holy grail of work.
1: No, but
2: it's not that hard. All you have to do is follow directions and be competent and, you know, not probably not have a horrible drug problem because you got to carry, you know, these, you drop a tray of wafers, that's a couple $100,000, yeah. Maybe even more, a couple $1 million now because these wafers are so small. When I was there, it was 200 millimeter. They just went, and now I think they're 300 millimeter, which is the size of the wafer. And each wafer has, you know, 100,000 microchips in it, or maybe 1,000 microchips, something like that. So these aren't hard. This is not a crazy, they're acting like it's the holy grail of industry to get into.
1: But the point is, it's a job, and apparently well-paying job. And why did you even leave that industry? Why did you get into this dumb media stuff, man? You were doing well. You were doing good in the...
2: I was doing really well. But they had ups and downturns, and the layoffs were coming, and I knew they were going to get rid of one person in our department. And I volunteered because I was ready to go off and start my own thing. So that's what happened at the end of the day.
1: Well, I think these large language models and, you know, the stuff you can run yourself and the harnesses like Hermes, Pi, you can do pretty amazing things with this. It's, you know, if people want to sit there and learn how to do it, you can be very productive in almost any field. But that's what these guys want. They want a moat around their business. They don't want anyone coming up with that stuff. And ultimately, if the Democrats, if they take the House and the Senate, first of all, they'll be impeaching Trump all day long. I'm sure Nickname in the troll room will love it. We got some kind of nut job in the troll room today.
2: It'll be a monkey wrench in the cogs of progress, essentially, from whatever Trump was doing, which may or may not be a bad thing, but it'll just kind of sit and stagnate. I don't think it'll be that bad.
1: I think the steel and the manufacturing that he's brought back, I think that's all good. We're making things again. We're making chip fabs, you know, so we're doing stuff.
2: That's the long game that he doesn't talk about enough.
1: I know.
2: He just doesn't explain it. And J.D. Vance isn't explaining it. But I have this clip. They were talking about H-1Bs and how expensive they are. Well, here's an 10-year investigation on H-1Bs that Kayleigh McEnany, I guess she works on Fox now, she was talking about. And the numbers are pretty amazing. Most of the people, it seems, come from India. And then I think it was like 70-something percent, and then like 13% come from China. But it's a Fox H-1B fraud.
19: And when you zoom in on this map you're looking at, you can see where most are being hired. The dark red spots show a high density of H-1B visa holders. And now we're learning more about the fraud within the program. One former official tells Newsweek that up to 90% of applications, 90% from India contain fraudulent documents or involve unqualified applicants. And finance law enforcement in India claim it has uncovered a network of universities that produce fake degrees, which were possibly used to obtain these high-skilled H-1B visas, including one school which allegedly stole over 36,000 fake degrees, sold, I should say. It cost as little as $1,400 for one of those. And while these are supposed to be high-skilled employees, during almost all of Biden's time in office, 83% got junior or entry-level positions.
2: Now, that's a little higher than an honorarium from the No Agenda show. A doctorate.
1: Not much.
2: Just a little higher, though.
1: Not much. Not much. I thought I had a clip on Vance about fraud because he's...
2: Oh, I got one, too. J.D. Vance makes no sense.
1: Okay, hold on.
2: Play this one.
1: Hold on. Where are we? Gotcha.
20: We think it makes sense that if you were caught stealing from the American taxpayer, you shouldn't be able to benefit from these loans anymore. So we're going to suspend about 870,000 people from being able to access these funds in the future and from being able to borrow money from the American taxpayer. If you screwed the American taxpayer, the federal government is now going to say you're cut off, no more, you shouldn't be applying anymore. And if you do apply, you're no longer able to get those benefits. Pretty common sense.
1: Now, how about throwing him in jail?
2: That's what I'm saying. Or make him pay it back. Pay it back or go to jail. That's what you do. You don't get, you don't get to borrow. You don't get to steal from the American people anymore. You got one chance, but not anymore.
1: I thought that was odd, too. It's like, would there be suspended, like a timeout in the corner?
2: Yeah.
1: What? And the people, the PPP loans, man, you should if you go look at Lake Austin, because I was on Lake Austin with my buddy, whose company got a PPP loan. And I saw him negotiating it with the bank right there, you know, during COVID. Mm-hmm. Everybody on the lake, everybody upgraded their toys. Everybody had new, had new jet skis, had, you know, power boats. That was the biggest fraud. They sent everybody home, took all the money, spent it on themselves. That was a huge fraud. The PPP loans, because, oh, you don't have to pay it back. Here's
2: right, exactly.
1: So meanwhile, I don't think this got enough play, because while we're all worried about AI, we've got space lasers now. did you even hear about this?
2: Well, who's talking about it?
1: Well, the not the Space Force guy, but the let me see.
2: I've just heard MTG talk about. No, apparently, she was the Jewish space laser conspiracy lady.
1: This is Air Force Secretary Troy Menk. Okay. And here's, I think this is a BBC report.
3: The Trump administration has revealed that the United States military does have weapons in space.
1: Weapons in space!
3: The admission came from the Air Force Secretary, Troy Mink, who didn't say what these were, but that they would be used to protect U.S. assets in orbit. He also didn't say why the disclosure was being made now, but his comments will be seen as a warning to Russia and China. A treaty from 1967 banned weapons of mass destruction in space, but the U.S. has, like its rivals, been developing technology that can target and defend satellites. I heard more from our Washington correspondent, Bernd de Boosman.
21: Well, in his comments, the Secretary of the Air Force, Troy Mink, provided absolutely no details on the weapons, how they could be employed or its capabilities or even when it was put into orbit. But he did say that unnamed adversaries had already sought to dismantle U.S. systems relating to sensing and command and control functions, and that this system was essentially that. It's something that could be used to safeguard U.S. forces against hostile enemy action. In the past, senior people at the Pentagon have previously said that they plan to really boost military capabilities in space, specifically citing Russian and Chinese programs developing ways to attack and disrupt U.S. satellites in a future conflict. So this very well could be something related to that, stopping those efforts from potential adversaries to knock out U.S. communications and satellites in space.
1: So when I heard this, I'm like, oh, this is Golden Dome stuff. But no. This is nothing. Nothing to do with Golden Dome.
3: So there's no hint that we're talking about weapons that could be fired towards the Earth here.
21: Wow. There's no suggestion of that at the moment, at least.
1: What good is that? If you can't fry somebody,
2: I think
1: somebody
2: you
1: got
2: to roll the bullshit right
1: if
2: there.
1: If you can't,
2: we know that.
1: If you can't torch an ant somewhere, it's no
21: very
1: good.
21: Much framed this as something that would safeguard U.S. personnel and assets. So he kind of framed it as a weapon that essentially defensive in nature. There was a roundtable with journalists at this event in Maryland shortly after his remarks, and he didn't even say that it was kinetic, essentially, that it would cause, for example, an explosion of any kind. We do know, though, that the Trump administration has been very forward about saying that there are plans to put missiles into space, but those are part of what this term, the Golden Dome missile defense system. So those are essentially interceptor missiles that would be used to protect the U.S. from missiles coming from overseas or potentially even other airborne threats.
1: Okay, so it's
2: rods of God.
1: Yes, the rods of God, exactly.
3: It does sound, though, almost sci-fi. We have reached the age of Star Wars.
21: It does, and this is something that, of course, it's not a novel idea.
1: Just for a moment, just think about where we are in our lifetime.
2: Yeah. We don't even have a speeder that runs on land yet. But
1: where's my hoverboard? Come on.
21: The U.S. government has, for many, many decades now, been eyeing space as very much a potential military frontier. As far back as the Reagan administration, he famously had a very expensive program, which was called Star Wars, to protect the U.S. from ballistic missiles coming from what was then the Soviet Union. So the planning of it has been long in the making, but this is very much the first time, or believed to be the first time, that the U.S. or a U.S. official has publicly acknowledged putting weapons in space. And in his remarks, he was very clear that he's not giving details because of the sensitivity around the system, which one imagines is extremely sophisticated and expensive.
1: Golden Dome!
2: I remember the guy, he had the really low, it was like this voice, and it was like, Lasers will be lasers. Modified by mirrors and that's shoot right. down the warheads.
0: Yeah. Yes.
2: And he shoot and that's that was in the 80s, and it was this bad line animation, 3D animation, and he had one of the best voices. We actually cloned his voice for some AI stuff.
1: Well, what we need is we need a demo. We need a demo.
2: Yeah.
1: We need a demo. Fry's apparently they are lasers, so I don't know.
2: The demo was Real Genius. That was the demo.
1: Here's
2: remember that movie from the 80s?
1: Real Genius. No.
2: Yeah, it was with Val Kilmer, and he was working with a bunch of smart people on creating a mirror system that would guide the laser that would shoot and hit the mirror, and then they could assassinate people from anywhere.
1: Cool.
2: Yeah, that was the whole, and he was part of this. He was like he was a genius, but he was like sort of a laissez-faire genius. He was like so smart, he didn't have to act like a dork. He could act cool.
1: Well, what this all really is a precursor to the next National Defense Authorization Act, where the president has asked for an additional $500 trillion.
2: Right.
1: We're going to
2: spend our way out of this deficit.
1: And here's the money.
4: In addition, this is interesting. In addition to all this, where does the Golden Dome fit into the conversation?
22: Right. So we did hear from the Secretary of the Air Force about the Golden Dome and how these weapons could play out in space. So he did say that they have flight-ready hardware for space-based interceptors, which would target and destroy enemy missiles while they're in air. And this is one part of the president's Golden Dome missile defense plan that the administration hopes to be up and running by 2028. Frank Rose, a former Assistant Secretary of State who specialized in space and defense policy, tells me that the idea is to help shoot down ballistic and hypersonic missiles from land and space, but he doesn't believe that the technology is there yet.
23: But were we to put space-based interceptors in outer space, my view is that the Russians and the Chinese could expand their own arsenals in a way to try to overwhelm the system.
22: Congress has allocated about $24.4 billion for the Golden Dome, but the White House estimates that it will cost about $174 billion over 3 years. And the general who leads the Golden Dome program warned last month that if there is no funding, then it won't be possible. And this there is all is. Happening as Senator Debbie Fisher warned at that conference that our current missile defense system is not good enough in comparison to the advancements that Russia and China are making.
1: It's all marketing, people. It's all...
2: California needs that money to not build a high-speed rail.
1: Yeah. Right. How much does that thing cost by now?
2: I think we have $243 million in.
1: No, that might be,
2: it's probably more than that, but not 1 mile of track has been laid. Meanwhile, China's spent less than that, and they've got tracks all over the place.
1: Let me ask the Book of Knowledge. Book of Knowledge, how much has been spent so far on the California high-speed rail? Let's see what the Book of Knowledge says. Lots of thinking.
2: Really thinking.
1: Yeah. Scribbling.
2: It's a lot of wasted money.
1: I guess. Here we go.
24: According to the Book of Knowledge, more than $18 billion has already been spent on California's high-speed rail, and not a single mile of track has been laid. The full project is now estimated to cost as much as 231 billion SARs, compared to the $33.5 billion voters were promised back in 2008.
1: Wow.
24: Thus... it has been written.
1: Nice. It's $231 billion. That's fantastic.
2: And not a mile has been laid. Like, what are these? Like, how do you get away with that? How do you get away with that? And then it makes this other, they arrested some people doing some homeless fraud. And it was like $18 million or something, or maybe it was $200 million. It was such a low number when you look at the billions they're spending. But they arrested a bunch of people doing taking money for the homeless and spending it on themselves. So stuff sort of seems like it's kind of happening now where we're looking at fraud. At least we're hearing about the fraud.
1: Yeah.
2: But what's Phoebe doing?
1: Phoebe is going out of her gourd. Yeah, I don't know. She's getting karma in the troll
2: room.
1: Got
2: a possum? Is there a possum out there?
1: I don't know what's going on. During the next clip, I'll go take a look. She's mad about something, that's for sure. Oh, my goodness.
2: Yeah, she's well, you know what? We could do this one. Ilhan Omar being questioned about the crimes, her crimes from Alison Steinberg.
25: Hi, Congresswoman. Tom Homan said that you're under criminal investigation for immigration and marriage fraud. Any comment on that?
0: No, I don't have a comment for that.
25: No? Well, no. You always say no one's above the law, so right. Do you think you should be above the law?
0: I am not above the law.
25: Well, if there's some marriage fraud, can you just tell us straight up, did you marry your brother?
0: Absolutely not. What a ridiculous thing to ask.
25: Well, then why are you...
0: Did you marry your brother?
25: Absolutely not.
0: Absolutely not. That's disgusting. So, nobody should be doing that.
25: Why are you being criminally investigated?
0: I am not.
25: Yes, you are.
0: I am not.
25: Well, then Tom Homan's a liar or what?
0: He is.
25: He's okay. Insane.
1: That's you. Great.
25: Oh, thank you, Congresswoman.
1: I think I had one of those as well. Let me see. Ilhan Omar.
2: Allison used to be behind the desk, and I guess she got on with Lindell, and they're sticking her in the Capitol and saying, just go stick a microphone in front of these people.
1: Let me see. Hold on. Where was the, I had it. By the way, I figured out what it was. There's a very annoying cat in the back, and the cat is just taunting her.
2: Yeah.
1: Just going like, I don't think so. I'm just going to stand here and I'm just going to make you crazy. Where was
2: I'm going to do the lotus position.
1: Where was the, I had this somewhere. I have too many clips. That's my problem.
2: That is a problem. TooManyClips.com.
1: It's a big problem. Oh, let me see. It's under Holman. Holman? Holman. Yeah, Holman. Everything's messed up. It's all in the wrong order. I'm not sure why this is happening.
2: I got my clips down. Let me tell you how I did my clips. So okay. I didn't dump them out till all at once. So mm-hmm. I could go through and change names and put things in categories as I was going through them, which really helped. But it does suck to, you know, I heard you and Dana talking, and he's doing the clip, you know, the clip gatherer or the clip grokbot.
1: Yeah.
2: And that makes a lot of sense. But then when you want to go back and organize them, you have to go back through them again. So this way it maybe take longer to cut the clip, but then I can exactly get what I want and then name it perfectly. So I didn't have to do any renaming or any respelling. I think I got them all.
1: Well, the problem here is that my search system doesn't seem to be picking it up properly. Because
2: why would you want search to work in 2026? That just doesn't make sense anymore. I mean, we had search back in the 90s. We can't have it now. It doesn't work on Apple anymore either. You
1: really?
2: Type for some. Oh, and I'll get .bfv files or whatever. Nothing I need.
1: Yeah, no, that's
2: you know, every
1: good.
2: Index file in the world, but not the file I'm looking for. And they don't have a system where it's like, I just want to look at video files or audio files. Oh, well, you could do it by kind, but it all still gives you everything. And you don't need all that crap to look at. It just gets in the way.
1: Is that Spotlight that's doing that for you?
2: I just use the regular search. I don't even use Spotlight. I rarely use Spotlight, but they all work the same. It's the search in your window on a Mac on the top right. It's
1: here.
2: Got a search.
1: Here I got it. I find it. I found it. I found Holman. Here we go.
22: Also, want to ask you about some comments from the DHS secretary this week. He was at the convention and he said on a podcast. Let me pull it up here. made some claims about Democratic Congresswoman Ilhan Omar. He said,
1: I really like how she says, on a
2: made some
1: podcast
2: claims.
1: Is a, yeah. some lowly podcast.
22: And he said on a podcast, let me pull it up here.
1: No, I'll pull it up.
22: Made some claims about Democratic Congresswoman Ilhan Omar. He said, something's going to happen. We know that she married her brother to try to bring him to the United States. We know that he now lives in London.
1: Yeah.
22: There may be more to this.
1: That's good.
22: The whole family migration and possibly some illegal activity for them to come to the United States to begin with. If we can prove it that you shouldn't have been in here in the first place, we will deport you. Congresswoman Omar, we should note, has repeatedly denied this allegation. Her chief of staff last year called it a ridiculous lie. Can you say, though, whether the federal government has evidence right now that Congresswoman Omar committed immigration or naturalization fraud? Because the DHS secretary appeared to be making a declarative statement there.
5: Well, I'm not going to comment on ongoing criminal investigation. I know Whoa. Things are going on, but I can't give specifics of what's happening. But no, we'll see. I mean, if someone committed immigration violation, if someone committed marriage fraud or anything like that, regardless if they're a congressman or not, no one's above the law. So I'll leave it at that. We'll let the... HSI, Homeland Security Investigations, continue the investigation.
2: Wow.
22: Okay, Holman, so you're confirming that there is an investigation into Congresswoman Omar.
5: I'm confirming that ICE is... Yeah, like I said months ago, that is something that's been reported and needs to be looked at.
22: Okay.
1: No, it needs to be looked at.
2: Yeah,
1: I will say, I'm glad you brought up Ilhan Omar, because when we were in Rotterdam, So every day we'd get an Uber. It wasn't that far. It was too far to walk. So we'd just get an Uber and Uber Black, because I won't ride in, you know, Tom's Tesla. I'm just not going to do it. I'll take the Uber Black. It's about 25 euros to my daughter's house from the hotel. And so all of them, every single time we ordered Uber Black, it was a Tesla with a dude named Mohammed. Sometimes it was a different dude name. I mean, his name might have been something else, but it was always
2: Samir, a Muslim or Mohammed.
1: Dude. Yes. And and I always say, hey, where are you from, man? Yeah, some were from Syria. I don't think, what was the other? There were a couple of countries.
2: It'd be Pakistan.
1: No, mainly a lot from Syria. But then there were a couple, maybe three or four, who were from Somalia. And I say, oh, yeah, in America, we know one.

0: about her.
1: And so I wouldn't be surprised if she did marry her brother, even if it was for like 6 months to get him in here into the United States, and then he did whatever to get him out of Somalia.
0: Well, which, the way is Somalian, I have imported two wives into the United States, and they make it sound so easy.
1: Do you get
0: easy.
1: A free, free case of wine when you do that?
0: It's not really, it's not as easy as you think. I mean, there's a lot of hoops, a lot of forms, a lot of things you got to show, a lot of things you got to prove. And they make it sound like, well, you know, she just went to the imam and the imam said, oh, you're married. And then you can, and the imam only has to say, zimzalabim, and then you're divorced. You know, there's like some word that they can say, and then the divorce is final. I'm like, it's just not that. In fact, if you can't show you've had all of your vaccinations, including COVID-19 in this day and age, if you can believe it, you won't get a green card. Wow. You have to prove that you've had all your core vaccinations, including a COVID-19 shot, which I think is just so
1: disgusting.
0: Wrong. So wrong. Disgusting, yes. So let's talk about Canada, man, because I think
1: I got some Canada.
0: This is a much bigger deal than people realize.
1: They're becoming associate executive producers of the EU.
2: We're not looking to become a member of the European Union. What we are looking and beginning, we'll begin discussions for unique alliance between Canada and the European Union. We share the same values. We have the same priorities and we have very complementary strengths.
0: Okay, I actually have the...
1: Canada doesn't fight in wars. I don't know what they're talking about.
0: I have Queen Ursula.
1: Yeah.
0: I think this is the full clip here.
1: Probably the same one I have.
3: Arriving to her State of the Union speech with the Canadian Prime Minister, European Commission President Ursula von der Leyen issued an unprecedented invitation.
4: We want to bring the relationship with Canada to the highest level possible. So I would like to work with you on opening the door for Canada to being the first associate member of the European Union.
1: Associate executive producer.
3: According to von der Leyen, this deepened partnership would be based on shared democratic values as well as economic interests. But the addition of the EU's first associate member would face a number of legal hurdles. The status does not currently exist in EU treaties. And while the idea of associate membership has been floated in the past for Ukraine or post-Brexit Britain, it was dismissed in both cases before any concrete action was taken.
1: And like,
3: the Canadian
1: they're not even
3: Prime Minister,
1: Europe.
3: For his part, spoke of a unique alliance with the EU.
5: The goal is to make Canada more independent, more resilient, more sovereign.
0: More independent?
5: We can have a closer, more flexible partnership with the Europeans in order to make Canada and Europe stronger.
3: Carney's trip to Strasbourg comes as he has pledged to double Canada's non-U.S. trade in the next decade.
0: So I got a clip of Carney, because I think this happened at European Parliament in Strasbourg. You know, they got two offices, one in Brussels, one in Strasbourg. And so this speech was in French, which, you know, you can say a lot in French and then, you know, people won't really hear it. It doesn't get the play on media. And so I found a clip with a translator, and it's a little more fiery than we've probably heard from him in other places.
6: Today, our societies are being battered by new storms. The disruption caused by climate change. The erosion of democratic norms.
0: Oh, no.
6: The weaponization of trade. The multilateral organizations we used to count on have been weakened. Today, it is hard to reconcile sovereignty and openness. Economic integration is now being weaponized. Tariffs being used to exert pressure. Financial mechanisms have been used for coercion. Supply chains constitute weak points to be exploited. Technology is transforming the nature of warfare, the structure of our economies, and states' ability to govern. Tech platforms aspire to sovereignty.
7: Fixer les conditions d'accès.
6: They want to set access rules. They want to dictate the rules for regulation and even circumvent them.
7: Elle veut

0: They want to control our data, spread disinformation, and steal our children's childhoods.
1: What?
2: Whoa. This combination
1: is
2: a ferocious storm. A single tree will come down in it. A forest will not.
1: Oh my goodness! So this is Davos. You know, this is World Economic Forum talk, and they're all going to. I think I even have them talk about the new global order on this clip. I think
2: it now requires secure access to AI, semiconductors, critical minerals, payment systems, clean energy technologies, vaccines, space-based communications, and we all have important gaps in these strategic capabilities. And we each must rely on individual nations or individual companies to fill them. And that creates vulnerabilities, particularly when supposedly global companies prove national in the breach. Closing these gaps is not possible alone, but it's very achievable collectively. Canada and Europe are each strong. Europe and Canada are stronger together.
1: Let's clap. Audio guy had a fader open somewhere. Digital doubling. He continues here. This is an anti-Trump thing.
2: The institutions we've inherited are organized by geography. The strategic capabilities that we need are organized by function. Excuse me. We can ally by function if we are bold and deliberate. And we shouldn't be cowed by the perceived scale of the task. Just as dominance is the arrogance of the hegemon, perfection is the enemy of the good.
1: What?
2: The economics of this are clear. The leverage of the powerful in an exploitive relationship collapses well before complete independence is achieved. Because diversity confers advantage. The objective is not self-sufficiency, it's collective resilience.
3: Well, that's what a collectivist would say.
1: Yes.
3: Exactly what he just said.
1: I can't believe it. I don't know what happened to the New World Order clip that he had. The guy is, I mean, this is...
3: Well, he considers himself a European. That's why he wants to do this. He doesn't consider himself a Canadian. He's said that before.
1: Well, here's a question. Is the king not in charge of Canada?
3: In theory, but they don't like to say that. Canadians don't like to admit that they're under crown rule for some reason.
1: Well,
3: they like to think that they're independent.
1: Wouldn't the king have something to say about this? Like,
3: you would think.
1: Yeah, like you can't really be a part of this. Let me see. I'm looking for the New World Order clip.
2: I'm not proposing a third bloc in order to become a great power rival only with better manners. We do not seek power to dominate others. On the contrary, we are pursuing resilience so no one can control our open markets, impair our sovereignty, threaten our territorial integrity, or undermine our freedoms, our democracies, our rule of law.
1: Yeah, this is the one.

0: It's these motivations, these fundamental motivations combined with our latent hard power mean that we can help to create the next just, stable, and prosperous world order.
1: There it is. There it is.
2: And there's nothing I like more than hard power.
1: Yeah. No, so, you know, that's what you get. You know, you don't have a Trump, then you get this. And that's where that's where it's all going. And, you know, Trump's not the easiest guy to have as president, but damn.
3: He's better than that.
1: Yeah,
3: I mean, that guy's off his rocker. I do have two EU partnership clips, from one from Pierre Poilievre and one from a diplomat named Stéphane Dion. They're saying the reasons why this won't happen and it can't happen. We can play those and then talk about it.
4: What more is Mr. Carney proposing? Because what conservatives do not support is forcing waitresses who are struggling to pay their rent, or welders who are worried about losing their homes, to pay higher taxes to a government in Europe, or to follow laws made by European bureaucrats that don't even know where the lower mainland of BC is, or to have European immigration policies that will further overwhelm our housing, healthcare, and job market.
1: No, I don't think does Poilievre have any juice anymore? Does he have the?
3: Not really. I think when he lost, but he, you know, I think he's still a conservative leader. But they, you know, the people spoke, and I think mainly the people spoke out because it was anti-Trump. Trump was going, "Hey, I like Carney's bad," and they're like, "Oh yeah, we'll show you.
1: Carney is bad. He's bad for Canada. That guy's he's no good."
3: Oh yeah, he's totally right. But he screwed, and maybe he did that on purpose to get them to vote him in, because he knew that then he could come in and take over one of the provinces because it'll get so bad.
1: Well,
3: but you see Trump, you know, renaming things Lake of America, you know, Gulf of America. You know, Greenland will be Ice America. So Europe's just going, well, we're going to call Canada Europe. You know, we're just going to do that. So it's sort of a tit for tat.
1: Right, thing, right. No, but no one sees it that way because, you know, Carney's not Trump. So, but where are my Canadian producers? What do you guys think about this? I'm sure you don't like it. I mean, I know a lot of Dutch people moved to Canada because they wanted out of Holland.
3: Oh, I actually have an article about this from today. Let me find my show notes. And
1: you got show notes, man.
3: I made some show notes. Carney says Canada will decide its own partnership after Trump calls EU proposal laughable. On CNBC, it came out this morning. So he's going to let them vote on it. And I think we have an election, or at least we have an election to maybe vote on it again where they dig the oil up out of the ground in Canada, where nobody lives except people.
1: Oh, Alberta?
3: Guns. Alberta. Yeah. They're not voting to secede. They're going to vote whether they could vote to succeed, I think is what's.
1: Okay.
3: That's what's going on. It's not even the real. I was thinking it was going to happen this October,
1: but
3: it's a vote to vote. We're going to vote to see if we can even vote about it, which is
1: too bad.
3: Just like, oh boy.
1: Yeah.
3: I think you got one in vote. I think they saw with Brexit, they got it. With one vote, you know, they're able to market it and boom, get the zeitgeist. And we can't let them do that. So we'll have them vote to vote. So that's the new strategy.
1: Okay. What's this? Stéphane Dion.
3: Yeah. He's just a diplomat. He's from Montreal, and he explains a little more why this could almost be diplomat anal, his analysis.
5: Okay. Will not become a member of the EU. It will never reach the first base. Don't know why some people are speaking about that. It will never happen because Canada will never accept the loss of sovereignty it represents, because the EU themselves, they are afraid of the competition of our agriculture, because we will not accept to pay equalization payments in Europe, because we'd be a rich country in Europe. We have enough debates about equalization payment in Canada, because we will not accept to take the regulations of the EU. That's not the best idea for Canada. So for all these reasons, it will not happen.
1: Yeah, it's also meaningless. The whole thing is fake. In fact, a No Agenda PhD is more real than this. I mean, this thing is just, it's some kind of positioning.
3: At least you do have some skill with a No Agenda PhD.
1: Yes,
3: that's what it admits.
1: Exactly.
3: You have some discernment.
1: And you know, you get a piece of paper, you get parchment, you know, with signatures. This is a real deal. None of this nonsense. So here's von der Leyen, you know, he's talking about, Carney was talking about how, Was it Carney who was talking about how, you know, we're corrupting their children? Was it Carney or Ursula? I can't remember now.
3: Well, that was Carney.
1: Right. Well, here's Ursula confirming that we are corrupting their children. We're stealing their dreams. We're stealing their hopes. We're just stealing their children's future.
6: European teenagers are spending between 5 to 7 hours each day on their phones and are being pulled deeper into feeds designed to keep them scrolling. According to Ursula von der Leyen, that's part of why the European Union will be moving to curb social media access.
7: What we are witnessing is a great capture of our children.
1: Oh, no.
7: A capture of their attention, their focus, their minds. This is depriving children of their childhood.
6: The EU chief will unveil a bill known as the Kids Act in Strasbourg on Thursday. It is expected to propose banning social media for children under 13, while those 13 to 15 years old will only have access to mini accounts, which are to be supervised by a parent or guardian. So-called safe designs will also be obligatory for under 18-year-olds, meaning tech companies will have to provide age-appropriate experiences and limit addictive features. According to leaked drafts, platforms will face fines of up to 6% of annual turnover if they break the rules.
3: Wow.
7: Europe has the power to act. It is us who decide the rules, not big tech.
6: Australia became the first country to ban social media in December last year, and a slew of EU countries have since advanced their own national legislations. But studies since have shown that the majority of Australians under 16 are still using social media daily.
1: Of course.
6: And questions have been raised over whether platforms are properly complying. In the EU, rights groups have expressed similar concerns about whether proposed curbs will actually work in practice.
1: No, but at least they'll get everybody to use digital ID. That's a plus. That's a bonus for them.
3: Well, these people are such humanitarians. Let me just read a few articles from this morning. They're from different times, but Canadian doctors push for babies to be euthanized under MAID program.
1: Nice.
3: They push for babies to be euthanized. This is the program where they're like, if you're going to cost us money, we're going to ask you,
1: we're going to kill you.
3: Yeah, you're going to go to the Soylent Green factory. Canadian considers euthanasia for severely ill newborns. Canadian creeps even closer to baby MAID. So that would be MAID's their program. Now, do care, Netherlands kills disabled 2-year-old child.
1: Oh, yeah.
3: That was this year, September 17th.
1: Yeah, no, the Dutch are all over it. Yeah, they're all about it.
3: They love it. So, and it's a continuation.
1: Well,
3: it's a continuation of what's going on, and you see it seeping down and with this whole Lindsay Clancy thing, which is sort of this, hey, it's okay to kill people if, and you can blame it on something else other than your psychopathic tendencies.
1: Well, if you believe the evidence, it was in fact a kind of a MAID program, medically assisted dying, because she was over medicated. So it would be an OMAID.
3: Totally. You could easily make a case for that. And the doctors would be, they're the administrators of it, but they kind of administrate from a chaise lounge, essentially.
1: I was thinking, because you had to bring that to me, and then Brunetti brought it. Like, oh my God!
3: Oh yeah, I loved it. I was like, all right, Brunetti, he got the message.
1: Brunetti, people, it's so fun to watch X when I post the show, and everyone's arguing who the best co-host is. It's like, oh Ducifer is the best. Oh, Brunetti is the best. Oh, J. Cal's the best. And an equal amount, J. Cal sucks. Yeah, Brunetti. I love the one, Adam's no good with Brunetti. He's just fangirling over her. Like, okay.
3: Over her, even better.
1: Yeah, yeah, well, I did misgender him once. So I might as well misgender him again. Yeah, so I was thinking about it that, these effective altruists,
3: yeah,
1: who I gotta find more clips about these people. So they would totally be all in for killing people to benefit future people. Mm-hmm. But I also, they truly want to create, for lack of a better term, a digital god. That's why it's also anthropomorphized. That's why, they. You have kind of three people in the world. You've got people who believe in God, believe in Jesus. Then you have people who believe in a higher power. They're just one step away from being true believers. But okay, so you're a higher power, or something's out there. It's bigger than bigger than us. And then you have the people who think that they're going to create it. And,
3: right.
1: And it seems...
3: The Kurzweils.
1: Yeah. The well, Kurzweils. Kurzweil isn't even that crazy as the EA crowd.
3: Oh, no, he's not. But he's the one that kind of started it off. Like, I'm going to put my brain into the computer and... that's how I'm going to live forever.
1: Well, think about it. So if you have such issues with jury pools, I mean, right. can you imagine a black man? Oh, no. Oh, Gayle King was, I guess I got to sit with that for a moment. A black man didn't vote right?
3: I saw a picture of him. He doesn't look gay to me, which is that I think that was the code. Yeah, he said he was fabulous. He looks fabulous. Like a normal guy. He wasn't wearing like a little hat or anything.
1: Little hat.
3: Or a tutu. He just looked like a normal dude.
1: But don't you think these EA people would just love to have AI juries?
3: Oh, of course.
1: Wouldn't that be a great solution? You know,
3: AI juries, AI leaders, that it's going to be more efficient. Just do what the AI says. And take the humans out of it. I think the jury system worked in that case because you had one guy who was able to stand up to the Karen mob and say, you know what? She killed her kids. I can't let this go. And even with all the henpecking, he was able to withstand it, hold his own. And nobody knew. Well, the funny thing is the whole time it's going, nobody knew. And then you get the Gayle King clip where she's like, oh my God, I got to process this. I can't believe a person of color wouldn't vote with the Karen mob.
1: Right. Yeah. I don't know.
3: Do you want to go to the glitter conspiracy?
1: Dude, you're blowing my mind. The glitter conspiracy? Okay. Where are we? 1 hour and 20 minutes. It's not even second half yet.
3: Conspiracy. It does have music underneath it.
1: Okay.
3: It has perfect second half of show music.
1: All right. I'm ready.
3: But I think it's time to dive in since we're hitting a wall here with governments wanting to join up from across the ocean and kill each other.
8: That's right. We're talking about the glitter conspiracy. You know, glitter, arts and crafts, makeup, birthday cards, that glitter. But did you know that two of the biggest glitter manufacturers in the U.S. are both in New Jersey? And both are weirdly super secretive about how they make it and who's buying it. So back in 2018, there were reports of a national glitter shortage. So the New York Times sent an investigative reporter to one of the big two companies, GlitterX, to find out what was going on. When she arrived, she asked if she could tour the factory. You know, pretty common stuff when you're working on a story about something like this. But they flat out refused. They wouldn't even let her near a room where she could hear the machines, which is pretty odd. And apparently, even GlitterX's buyers aren't allowed to know how they make their products.
1: Really? Right. Oh, I think I've heard this one before. Is it made up? It's what glitter is made of? Is that what this is?
3: It does get into that. But I actually checked Bing.io to make sure you hadn't covered glitter. I just typed in glitter conspiracy.
1: I don't think we have.
3: In glitter. I got a lot of Gary Glitter and stuff like that.
1: Yes. No. Oh, I remember the Gary Glitter. Oh, man, that guy.
3: There's lots of Gary Glitter.
1: Poor Gary Glitter. He got in some big trouble, didn't he? Yeah.
3: But I didn't realize how ubiquitous. Glitter is in almost everything. It's used in a lot of coatings to make things sparkle, boats, cosmetics, toothpaste. They put glitter in toothpaste.
1: Really?
3: But yes, it does get into it. I'm not sure if it's in part two or part three where it gets into how it could be made. And then they make an observation, which I was going to ask you if you'd seen the same observation. But let's go with two.
8: She was allowed to interview the former manager of GlitterX, but during the interview, all of her questions were basically stonewalled. The reporter asked, what was their biggest industry that GlitterX serves? And the manager replied, I absolutely can't tell you. Following up with that, she was asked if she could say who their largest customer was, to which the manager said, oh God, yes, and you would never guess it. Just let's leave it at that. The reporter pressed further, asking why she can't divulge any of that information, and was basically told that this customer doesn't want anyone to know it's glitter. And if you looked at it, you wouldn't be able to tell. And the final question was if anyone would be able to even see glitter in the finished product of whatever it is they're using it for. And the manager said, yeah, you'd be able to see something, but yeah, I can't, and ended the interview. And that's when the internet lost its mind. Because who is secretly buying massive amounts of glitter, and why don't they want us to know?
1: Okay, I'll bite.
3: Who do you think? So they have done some research about who buys the most glitter. Now, who do you think? What industry would buy the most glitter?
1: I would say cosmetics. That makes the most sense.
3: Cosmetics is one. The cosmetics, arts and crafts, fashion, apparel, textiles. But it seems like boat makers for painting boats use the most, because it's a large boat.
1: Hmm.
3: You compare a boat to a person, but there's not a ton of boats around. There's a lot of cosmetics around. But boats, they bought it in 30-gallon drums at 10 drums a week. That was one single plant that was buying that much glitter.
1: Really?
3: Yeah. And so that they say it far exceeds the volume used in cosmetics, greeting cards, which you did talk about on Bing.io, the amount of glitter that shoots out of one of these cards when you open it.
1: Yes, yes, yes.
3: And Christmas ornaments.
1: Okay.
3: So, yeah, part three is where they get into what glitter looks like under a microscope.
8: Glitter was first developed by this guy, Henry Rushman, in 1967, who, incidentally, also worked on the Manhattan Project, helping us to make the first atomic weapons. He also founded the other major glitter company in New Jersey, Meadowbrook Inventions. According to his son, glitter is used primarily for things like currency, passports, toothpaste, rocket fuel, and also by the military, who use it for chaff to disrupt radar or heat-seeking missiles, or to even simulate bad weather conditions. He even mentioned Picatinny Arsenal in New Jersey, using glitter in these alleged new types of batteries that are far more powerful than anything we're aware of. Allegedly. But recently, this theory has taken a little bit of a darker turn. Some people have started comparing glitter under a microscope to cremated human remains, ashes. And people are claiming that there's an uncanny similarity between the two.
1: So yes,
8: now, people are wondering if it's somehow connected to things like funeral homes, crematoriums, or the mystery of why fewer new cemeteries are being built.
1: Oh, okay.
3: There it is.
1: All right. Now, do you notice
3: new cemeteries? Like, who builds a cemetery anyway?
1: Yeah, even Dvorak got torched like an ant.
3: Yeah.
1: Yeah, we didn't bury him.
3: So he might be, you think they take part of him and put him in a glitter factory? I mean, what do you think happens with
1: these? My sister-in-law, Tina had four sisters. One of them passed away. And one of the sister-in-laws, I think, put her in an hourglass.
3: Ooh.
1: And another one put her in pieces of her into a ring. I mean, okay. There's all kinds of stuff that people are doing with ashes.
3: I want to, incidentally, I want to be mixed with paint and paint it onto a bass guitar.
1: Man, what a missed opportunity. Could you imagine if we had a special premium on the No Agenda show, which was a ring with some some Dvorak in it? Oh, wow. Man. Oh, man, I can't believe we missed that. No, what are we doing? A challenge coin.
3: That's a premium there, too. Or, you know, you could have a little window in the challenge coin with a little bit of...
1: No, I think it's too late.
3: Seems like a lot of work, though.
1: I'll have to ask Mimi. I don't know if we still have him. I mean, I saw him at the memorial. A little urn, a little Chinese-looking urn.
3: I had a friend in 2009 who died, and we brought her to Enchanted Rock, which is north of your area,
1: and
3: released her ashes out there because that was one of the places she liked. We climbed up to the top and...
1: Just
3: cast it to the wind.
1: Yeah, I once in Europe, a guy wanted to spread ashes out of a plane. And like, oh, okay, no problem. Just take my 182. Bad idea.
3: It gets all everywhere.
1: Oh, it's not like it all goes out the window. And it's a lot. It just floats everywhere. Bad.
3: You turn into Anakin Skywalker. Sand, it gets everywhere. I hate it.
1: So just like Joe Biden offered $2,000 if everybody voted Democrat, because it's a common thing, President Trump offered everybody, every man, woman, and child over 18, I think, $5,000.
9: Speaking in Dallas, the U.S. leader outlined why he was able to make that promise.
10: Oh. If the Republicans win the House of Representatives and the United States Senate, both of them, because of our tremendous economic success, like in history, we've never had anything like what's happening. But because of our tremendous strength and success economically, I will issue a dividend to every adult citizen in the United States of America for $5,000.
9: All right. You knew that that's like a red rag to a bull, so why don't I play the bull on this one as well? $5,000. There are roughly 270 million adult Americans out of a total population of 342 million. We're all doing the maths, we'll get your calculator out. I can do it for you. It's roughly $1.35 trillion. Where's the money going to come from when you've got a 6% deficit, a debt to GDP over 120%, and you've already got an 8 $193 billion defense budget, which is being dwarfed by $1.25 trillion worth of debt interest payments per year at the moment. So $1.35 trillion for the $5,000 handout is actually even larger than the current interest payment. Where's the extra money going to come from?
1: What do you care, Brit? It's our money. Let us spend it the way we want to. And by the way, this is completely in our culture.
3: And we have plenty of money for war. Why can't we have a little bit?
1: This giving away money goes all the way back to 2006 with a great, you know who was president in 2006?
2: George W. Bush.
1: No, President Camacho.
11: What the hell is going on with this election? I hear these candidates talking about jobs all the time. Jobs this and jobs that. I don't give a damn about no jobs. People don't need no jobs. I'm gonna tell you what people need, huh? People need money. Lots and lots of money.
12: I like money.
11: That's why the only jobs I'm gonna create are gonna be down at the mint. That's right. We're gonna print so much damn money. I'm gonna give every single American $1 million.
3: I like that.
11: Ain't
3: I like
11: gonna
3: that
11: be
3: plan
11: no more
3: better.
11: 1%. Everybody's gonna be 1,000,000%ers. Everybody's gonna be rich, and nobody gonna have any more problems. And you ain't gotta worry about no damn health care or nothing. And then we gonna have a big ass party with all us millionaires.
1: Yeah.
3: I'm sold. I'm voting for Camacho.
1: So the president actually said something quite interesting, which I don't think people caught. Listen to this.
13: He's got, you know, a very tough board.
1: This is about the Federal Reserve raising interest rates by 25 basis points, which is a quarter.
13: He's got, you know, a very tough board. He's got a board that was put there by a lot of other people. And the interest rates are too high. They're not appropriate. And I talked to Kevin. And I said, you might as well vote with the board because it's not going to matter. The board is very hostile. They're very political. They're doing the wrong thing. They're a bunch of politicians or people put on by politicians. And it's a shame because it's too high an interest rate. Despite that, the country barrels through everything because we're doing so well. But the interest rates are too high. We should be paying the lowest interest rate anywhere in the world because we have the strongest credit. If we wanted to get rid of deficits, which we could do with a swipe of a pen with every country, we'd make $1.5 trillion a year. We'd pay off our debt. We'd do all sorts of things, but we haven't chosen to do that. But at some point, we will.
1: Okay.
2: It's called a jubilee, and we're going to do it.
1: A jubilee.
2: Here it comes. Open up.
1: Wouldn't that be awesome? Well, a swipe of a pen, and I would like our financial producers to weigh in on that one. That just kind of slipped by everybody. We can wipe it out.
2: Pin.
1: Well, I mean,
3: so I have a clip of CBS News asking him about this as well, the $5,000 checks. And okay. He it's a Trump dividend 2. One was the RNC announcement, which
14: Trump dividends,
3: right?
14: Giving every American $5,000, American citizen if they have
15: adult
14: citizen, yeah. $5,000. And I'm wondering, would Congress need to approve that?
15: Well, we think not. I think they will do it if we needed it, but we think not. The country is doing so well. We have taken in trillions of dollars in tariffs and other things. We have now over $20 trillion worth of manufacturing plants and other investments being made in the United States, which is far greater than ever before. And we think it's something that would be good. We do have one proviso, and that's that the money be spent, that people spend their money in the United States. We don't want to have that money spent in other countries. And we think it's something that's really good, popular, and it's a great infusion.
1: Oh, ding, ding, ding. Stable coin. That's going to be.
3: Oh, you think he's going to give people $5,000 in stable
1: coin? Yes, of course. Mm-hmm. Of course. If he says, we want you to spend it in the United States.
3: Right. Then you could put that on there without having to track people.
1: And
3: because it'll track itself.
1: And you can actually do that because it's backed by Treasury. So you could, with one swipe of the pen, you buy back the 30-year bonds, you then issue the T-bills, And then all of a sudden you flood the market. You got, you know, you got stable. I'm whiteboarding.
3: You're spitballing.
1: I'm spitballing and whiteboarding this. And then you got stable coin. You know, it's interesting because, again, Tina's family lives in Indiana, most of them. And my sister-in-law works at a plastic surgeon office, which is, of course.
3: I wonder if they use glitter. They probably use glitter.
1: I'll ask her, which is probably why I look so good, you know. And so they had really bad storms. They had, you know, tornadoes come through, and she had trees fall on her house. But, you know, FEMA said, no money for you. But she says ever since the FEMA money came out, and people are getting like $4,000, like one woman, all the food in her freezer went bad, $4,000. I don't know how that works. And so they get, you know, thousands of dollars, and then they immediately go for boob job, Brazilian butt lift. She says it's so busy. Ever
3: they're spending it in the local community.
1: Well, yes, they are, and they're doing it for the good of humanity. Make America beautiful again. It's really a good deal.
3: We like big butts. We cannot lie.
1: So I want to talk about the Houthis for a second.
3: I do have another anal clip, though, before we move on. We were just talking about booties. Prometheus Project. This is Barbara Boyd, who's, I think, the...
1: Prometheus. It's Promethean Action. I love Promethean these ladies. Action Network. I love these ladies.
3: I went into in your well. I took a sip of that. She was talking about the $5,000 Trump dividend. Mm-hmm. It's interesting, though. She doesn't mention any of the stuff you're mentioning. She's just like, he can do it. It's a very interesting analysis where it almost seems like cheerleading rather than analysis. So look, I'll let you decide.
12: It's really simple. Okay. What he's saying, and J.D. Vance made it very clear this morning, is, look, we're getting a lot of money from tariffs, which everybody thinks is like a tax on us. It's not. And what he's saying is basically for the working people, for the American public, for everybody else, Trump looks at this like a successful corporation. Now, I know that will freak people out in terms of the analogy, but what does a corporation do when it's succeeding? It gives back to its shareholders, and the shareholders in this particular case are the American people who've gone through hell and high water over the last decades to actually get to where we are right now, which is the revival of the United States. And it is brilliant as an election ploy, but it's more fundamental than that. He's not obviously going to give them to people who are making millions and millions of dollars. It's going to be worked through where it goes to.
1: Wait a minute.
3: He said everybody.
1: Wait a minute. He said everybody.
3: Yeah, he said everybody.
1: Well, I want to be a 1,000,000 percenter.
12: It's primarily going to go to the working and middle classes. All right. There's a lot of nonsense that is going around about it because the Democratic Party and their allies realize that Trump once again has just outflanked them. Holy cow. What are we going to say? People shouldn't get the money. It's a bad giveaway. Hell, look what Biden did. He did it behind the scenes. He did it through green kickbacks to his corrupt friends. This is for all the people, regardless of your political affiliation, saying, look at where the country is at this point. You're a participant in this big political process, and you deserve some reward for actually fighting for the right policies. That's all that it is. It's terrific. And I think the president really has his finger on the pulse of where the public is.
1: Now, typically, I like their 15-minute updates better, and I'm more a fan of Susan Kokinda. I think this is their Saturday or their Thursday show, and they do like a freewheeling.
3: Barb's a little grumpier.
1: She's a little grumpier, but they do a, you know, like an hour and a half kind of freewheeling thing, and this to me was nonsense. They put it together well, although they got some dude all of a sudden doing the show, and he's clearly reading an AI written script, and it's horrible. Get rid of that guy.
3: Yeah.
1: But the guy I'm going to ask about this is Tom Luongo from Gold Goats and Guns. That's a guy Alex should have on, by the way.
3: All right.
1: He should have Tom Luongo on. Tom, I don't know if he ever gets out of his house, but Luongo understands this stuff like nobody else does. And I'll have to listen to his latest analysis, because I believe it's financially, I'm sure it's possible. It's just, what effect does it have downstream? Does it, you know, is it diluting the dollar? Is it debasing the dollar? I don't know.
3: We don't want inflation, and you don't want your purchasing power to go down if they do something like this, which is what you would think would happen.
1: Well, no, you know, because people aren't spending it on goods and services. They're spending it on boobs and butts. So you're not actually making any other products more expensive.
3: If that's what they're spending it on. But, you know, it's going to be TVs and it's going to be
1: probably
3: drugs, a lot of drugs.
1: Drugs, I think
3: you know, people are going to take vacations, which is good. That's for the travel industry.
1: Put a down payment on a car.
3: Sure.
1: Yeah.
3: Buy a camper, buy a boat. I mean, I think, there's a lot of people who are very good with their money and they're going to, you know, some people might buy Bitcoin out of if you're allowed to. I guess you won't be if it's a stable coin. That would be interesting.
1: That's a good point.
3: Provisos that would be put on it.
1: That's a good point.
3: But then you could, then you almost have to have a account somewhere to get this money because you're not just going to get a
1: Trump account.
3: I guess you could get a card.
1: Trump account. Yeah. Trump account.
3: They're called Trump accounts.
1: With a golden card. It would be beautiful.
3: It could be amazing.
1: Well, the concept is right. I mean, the whole point of what Trump is trying to do with the return of the American system is through tariffs to eventually do away with income tax. Now,
3: that's what he says.
1: Will it happen? I don't know. But
3: I notice every year or every election cycle, they start talking about property taxes in Texas.
1: Yeah.
3: But they never go down. They never go away.
1: Well, we don't have any other real taxes to speak of other than property taxes.
3: Right, but the property taxes are pretty high.
1: Very high.
3: Compared to most places.
1: Yeah, we don't have an income tax, so you got to pay for it somewhere. It's just what are we paying for is always the question.
3: Exactly. How much is getting wasted? Now, Trump did give a dividend earlier in the year. Did you know about this? In early August, he gave a dividend to people. A rebate, I guess, is what he called it, a rebate. So I have Trump on Obamacare rebates. Maybe we might just need to play the first clip.
1: I did know that. I did, yes.
16: Today, I'm very thrilled to make an important announcement on the cost of health care affecting hardworking families all across the United States. Our administration has discovered that under Sleepy Joe Biden, American households buying health insurance through the Obamacare exchange, which is a disaster, and the healthcare.gov were massively overcharged, to put it mildly. They were forced to pay excessive fees totaling at least $500 million. The last administration knew about this and they studied it, but they kept the money. They just kept it. They never let anyone know. Our administration is doing the right thing and giving the money back to the people who were wrongly ripped off. Nearly 1 million hardworking Americans in 30 states will soon be getting refunds of $500 each with a check sent to their home address. In many cases, these refunds will cover the entire spike in your insurance caused by Democrats who solely work to protect big insurance companies. The big insurance companies own the Democrats.
1: Did you get it? Do you have Obamacare? Are you in the marketplace?
3: Oh, no, I've been doing health sharing. When they started doing Obamacare, I went on Samaritan. I've been on like four different health sharing companies.
1: Yeah, I'm on Christian Health Ministries, and Tina's still on Crowd Health, which she likes a lot. She thinks she's going to get kicked off next year when she turns 65, because of course, then you have Medicare. But I've never had to use, knock on wood, but I've never had to use anything. But I don't understand why you would go to an insurance company anymore. These sharing companies is so much better.
3: It's the way to go.
1: It's gotten
3: really popular. I talk about it all the time. I'll have people, I used to interview people on it, but with Samaritan, back when we were on that one, they were you had to get your money reimbursed, you'd have to get your pastor to sign it.
1: Oh, really?
3: But they were hardcore pro family. If you had a child and you went and paid the $10,000 at the hospital, they reimbursed you 100%.
1: Wow. 100%. Wow.
3: Which I thought was amazing, because not a lot of people, you go in for a regular hospital visit, it's $60,000, and you're going to pay like $4,800.
1: Well, if anyone's interested in Crowd Health, Tina@curry.com. She'll be happy to tell you where to go.
3: I recommend health sharing way more than any type of crappy insurance. I think I'm on some insurance here, but I don't even use it.
1: All right, now to the Houthis, because there's something up with this, something that that I find strange.
17: Today, more Houthi attacks against Saudi Arabia. Yemeni fighters say they hit Saudi Arabia's Khamis Mushayin airbase. And Saudi Arabia says a Houthi projectile wounded two people and damaged a mosque in the Saudi port city of Jazan. Just the latest in the past week, with hundreds hurt on both sides of the border and as the conflict reignites. Riyadh has turned to the U.S. for help, but so far, President Trump has not answered a call for American airstrikes. And over the weekend, he said the U.S. has been talking to the Houthis directly.
18: We've had discussions. The Houthis called us, and they don't want to fight with us. They let us know they don't want to fight with us. They don't want me to go after them. They don't want us to go after them. And they're letting most ships go through. There's just one country that they're not too happy with, and we'll get that straightened out.
17: Inside Yemen, Houthis seized more islands near the crucial Bab al-Mandeb Strait, the choke point through which roughly a tenth of global trade sails. And so far, it has been an advance met with little pushback. Capturing more.
1: Good Nat Pops in this from
3: I just want to know what a Houthi projectile is. Is this a special kind of projectile?
17: Territory without real resistance from Saudi-backed Yemeni forces. The Houthis have been expanding their control over western Yemen along the Red Sea. They're freeing prisoners once held by Saudi-backed forces and celebrating in
1: I got that Maxine Waters audio guy.
17: The Houthi capital. Today, they expanded their reach again, capturing the islands of Greater and Lesser Hanaish, 100 miles north of the strait, giving them even more leverage over Saudi shipping routes out of the Red Sea. It follows last week's seizure of the port of Mocha and the island of Miun inside the strait itself that sparked global alarm over who controls it.
1: Okay, so that's your typical PBS report, overcomplicating things. But then they bring this guy Ratney, and maybe he's a reporter for PBS News.
3: Do we know why Houthis don't like the Saudis? I have no idea.
1: Well, it's always been Iran against Saudi Arabia. And the war has always been in Yemen. And the Houthis... they've bombed Saudi, they had, I think a couple of years ago that a drone hit a Saudi, oil, how's a refinery or.
3: So it's a generational thing.
1: It is.
3: We don't know the real reason.
1: So we're of course buddies with the Saudis. let's forget the passport, Brunetti.
3: Yeah. Or 15 of the 19 hijackers from Saudi Arabia. Forget about that.
1: 28 pages to pay no attention. Here's
3: money being wired to hijackers from Saudis.
1: So we're buddies now.
19: So at a minimum, they're extraordinarily frustrated. You know, when you think about it, the Saudis have pursued a military partnership with the United States for decades, and we with them. And the whole point of a partnership like that is at a time of crisis when you're being attacked, you want support from your partner, from your ally. The Saudis went so far as to pursue a mutual defense treaty with the United States and the possibility of normalization with Israel. That's how important it was that they have clarity about their relationship with the United States. I think that's what they're asking for from what they're asking President Trump for at this point is military support. And if not military support, some manner of support that will help them retaliate, push back, disincentivize the Houthis from continuing these strikes. It seems like President Trump, as you say, is not that interested in doing it. He probably sees it as kind of broadening a war that he's hoping is wound down already. But at this point, it clearly hasn't wound down, and it probably irritates the Saudis to no end to hear President Trump in Ireland talking about this whole war as a small problem that something we'll be very happy with.
1: See, I don't think that's true. I think Trump is waiting because we just had the Mecca Accord signed, which is Saudi Arabia, I think UAE, Oman, Turkey, and they have kind of this NATO pact. Oh, Pakistan as well. They have a NATO pact where an attack on one is an attack on all. I think he's waiting for that to take place, which hasn't yet. But here I have a barely understandable Pakistani.
20: Into the Ansarullah Houthi attacks on Saudi territory, the Pakistani defense minister said that any attack or spillover of this conflict into Saudi soil would prompt a reaction from Pakistan because the agreement that was signed between Turkey, Pakistan, and Saudi Arabia stipulates that an attack on anyone would be construed as an attack on all others. We asked the spokesman of the Pakistan Foreign Ministry as to whether there were any steps that were being taken to de-escalate the crisis by engaging on the diplomatic front.
0: Pakistan strongly condemns the reprehensible Houthi attacks targeting civilian and economic sites in Abha, Khamis, Mushayt, Jazan, and Najran in Kingdom of Saudi Arabia. Pakistan reaffirms its unwavering support for Saudi Arabia's sovereignty, territorial integrity, security, and prosperity.
20: All eyes will now be on what happens next. Is Pakistan going to use its good offices with Tehran to try to rein in the Houthis?
1: I think you could do that accent, Rob, if you do a little bit of a Pakistani with the lisp guy.
21: I've been analyzing this lisp for the past 25 seconds, and you have to do an underbite and do the sort of an Indian, but because Pakistan and India are very close, but I don't know how he gets the lisp in there. He gets a lisp tail end of his S's, and that is the artist. I am a lisp connoisseur. I love a good lisp, and nothing better than a Pakistani lisp with an underbite.
1: You know who had a lisp, surprisingly, when I met him? Steve Jobs.
3: Oh, wow.
1: He had a lisp. I never noticed
3: it. I never heard it. Yeah. Yeah. I never heard of Steve Jobs' lisp.
1: One more clip here about these Mecca
3: accords. Are we getting more lisp?
1: No, I don't know. I don't think so. Okay.
22: A Saudi-led coalition has warned of...
1: This is the Indian side.
22: A Saudi-led coalition has warned of necessary and deterrent measures against the Houthis after intercepting what it says was a drone heading towards Mecca. Houthi rebels calling the allegations a setup for reasons of propaganda.
1: Oh.
22: The coalition though says air defenses destroyed a Houthi drone before it entered south of Mecca. It condemned the incident as a hostile and terrorist act, with an attack amounting to the crossing of a red line. Denials so far, though, from the Houthis. The Houthis also claiming to have shot down a Saudi F-15 fighter jet over Yemen's Marib province. That, though, has yet to be confirmed from the Saudi-led coalition. Houthis say Saudi forces have carried out more than 450 airstrikes across Yemen in the past week. Escalation coming as Iran's Foreign Minister Abbas Araghchi holds talks with his Chinese counterpart Wang Yi in Beijing. China urging Washington and Tehran to return to negotiations and to exercise restraint.
1: Okay, and so now here's the waiting part that I think is going to pay off. This is former Pentagon officials about where the Houthis actually are with all this.
23: Fox News alert now. Iran still has a fighting force of paid for rebels. The Iran-backed Houthi rebels are continuing to launch attacks in Yemen and seize territory alongside the Red Sea. Now, that includes an island near the Bab el-Mandab Strait. That's important, a key shipping alternative to the Strait of Hormuz. One former Pentagon official has a warning for the Houthis.
24: That's a little rock in the middle of that strait. It's a volcanic rock. It doesn't have any water. It's uninhabitable. There's no vegetation to speak of.
3: All the more reason to fight over it.
24: The Houthis have just massed their troops on that rock. So what that is, what we would call that in the Navy, is a kill box.
1: Yeah.
24: They put themselves into a kill box.
1: Kill box.
23: That's quite a warning.
1: Kill box. A show title for you right there.
3: That is, if there ever was one, yeah, that's it.
1: Love me some kill box. All right.
3: So we still don't know what a Houthi projectile is. We didn't get any of that. I'm still wondering over
1: well,
3: here.
1: Well, should we ask the Book of Knowledge?
3: Yeah, what is a Houthi projectile?
1: Book of Knowledge. What is a Houthi projectile? Let's see how long it takes to figure this one out. All right.
3: I don't understand your command.
25: According to the Book of Knowledge, the Houthis are a Yemen-based militant group that has been launching a variety of projectiles, including ballistic missiles, cruise missiles, and explosive-laden drones, at targets in the Red Sea region, Israel, and beyond. These weapons are largely supplied or designed with Iranian assistance and have been used to disrupt international shipping lanes and threaten regional stability.
1: Okay.
3: Thus, all right, well, the Book of Knowledge.
25: It has been written.
1: The Book of Knowledge knows, man. There you go.
3: Now, you were talking earlier about Saudi Arabia, and I had, it's five clips. I don't think you should go to them, but I will paraphrase him. John Kiriakou was once asked by a young Gen Xer.
1: Kiriakou, this guy.
3: Listen to what he says. This is interesting. Because I kind of, he's been to prison. He's had prison fights and all that.
1: No, he's just, I see him on all these podcasts. And I don't know.
3: This clip's a little older. I think it's a couple years old.
1: Okay.
3: And a girl asked him, did Mossad do 9/11? And he's like, well, he goes, let me tell you.
1: Oh, the dancing Israelis. Yes, of course.
3: He didn't even get into the dancing Israelis. He talks about in June or July of that year, 2001, he's supposed to have just a regular meeting with his counterparts. And the head of anti-terrorism shows up and said, there's going to be a big event that happens. Everybody, anything you could tell us, telling his counterparts, if you got any information, please tell us. Because they're hearing chatter about a big birthday cake and a big wedding and a big party and goats. Mm. And they're hearing all this. And so after 9/11 happens, our guys go in, they find Khalid Sheikh Mohammed's diary. And they look at it, and there's three names and phone numbers of these high-up Saudi princes.
1: Mm-hmm.
3: And so the United States goes to the Saudis and says, we want to talk to these guys. We got to talk to them. Mm-hmm. Well, one of them goes into gastric bypass surgery, dies. The other one's in an auto accident by himself, a one-car auto accident. And the third guy goes out camping and dies of dehydration.
1: Oh, no. Unfortunate.
3: So his postulation after that is, he doesn't think they had anything to do with it, Mossad, but they knew about it, which would answer for the dancing Israelis and the Jews not showing up for work, Howard Lutnick, et cetera, Larry Silverstein not showing up for work that day. But he thinks Saudi Arabia was probably, or factions of Saudi Arabia were in on planning and financing it. And some of the people, like there was some Saudi, a wife of one of these Saudis wired money to some of the hijackers on the day of. So that interesting, you know, but yeah, it's Kiriakou, and he is a character, definitely.
1: Yeah, I don't know. I don't know about Kiriakou. It's the same way that
3: I don't know about any of them.
1: Well, this is true. I know about you. I know about you. All right, let's talk about droning trains in Ukraine.
4: A Russian drone has struck a train on Ukraine's border with Poland shortly after the UK's former Prime Minister Boris Johnson and some of Europe's most senior security advisors passed along the same line. Video on social media shows clouds of black smoke rising from the locomotive and passengers fleeing in panic. Now, Ukraine's railway authority said it was quite likely that Moscow had targeted the diplomatic train. Ukraine's foreign minister said the Russian threat was now knocking directly on the door of the EU and NATO. Well, let's go live to our diplomatic correspondent.
1: All right, so Boris Johnson was on the train, which would make total sense because Boris Johnson is the one that, you know, stopped any peace talks, which were on the table, good to go. And he went and talked to the tiny dancer and said, don't do that.
3: He did that before, too, didn't he? That's not the first time he's gone in there to keep the war going.
1: So I was surprised to hear, and I was surprised, that another person on this train was Fareed Zakaria.
3: Huh.
1: And David Petraeus.
3: Ah.
1: And I'm like,
3: my jogging partner.
1: What? Wait, you jog with Petraeus?
3: I'll tell you the story after the clip.
5: So there was a very big international conference held in Kyiv. It's called the YES conference. Every September brings together a distinguished group of people. This time there were four or five national security advisors from Britain, France, Germany, Italy, Foreign Minister of Poland, former Prime Minister Boris Johnson, David Petraeus, very large number of people.
1: And so I'm like, what is this YES conference in Kyiv? And all these people are going to it. Well, turns out it's an annual conference.
3: Yeah. We got to sell these arms.
1: It's the Yalta European Strategy Conference. And of course, Fareed is either a moderator or a speaker. This is like Davos of Europe. Well, Davos is in Europe, but Davos in Ukraine. Every September, everybody goes there. What are all these people doing? What is Petraeus doing there?
3: They're showing off their new drones.
1: What? All right. So you're jogging with Petraeus?
3: Okay. I just sent you the link. This was Bilderberg 2016.
1: Oh, this is a classic. Classic Rob
3: 2016.
1: Du. Yes. Classic. Classic Rob Du. Oh.
3: So I basically put my jog. We were out there and we had heard he had gone jogging. So we were looking for him. and running around. And so we had staged, I had my photographer staged in one area, and I'm actually interviewing a guy that looked like he was the gyrocopter pilot in Mad Max. He was getting
6: palace. Listen to this. You're running after him.
7: To resign as a result of an email scandal, yet Hillary Clinton is still running for president, even though she's got this massive
3: email. You hear my footsteps.
7: People hacking her.
6: You got her holding a camera. Dude, I would have shot you in the face. I'm telling you.
7: Just one quick question, sir. One quick question.
3: I repeat it over and over again until you get to the end of the song.
6: That is classic.
3: I'm interviewing the gyrocopter pilot, and then I see Petraeus doing the checking his pulse while he's jogging in place, and I'm I run over and try to get a question in. And here's the thing. You know, you're thinking, I'm going to ask him a question. I'm going to get the crazy question. And then I start running after him. I'm like, what the hell am I going to ask him? I don't even know what I'm going to ask him.
6: No idea. I got the guy. What am I going to say?
3: Yeah, I'm like the dog. It gets the duck and then doesn't know what to do with it.
6: Oh,
3: and
6: that's so good.
3: And so I was like, okay, email scandal, Hillary Clinton, email. Okay. And then I formulated this question as I'm literally jogging after him. But I did get two, I think you might even have one, a postcard. Somebody took two photos of me chasing General Petraeus that came out really well. And it was the highlight of that Bilderberg. And then the next day, I think they had the shooting at the Pulse nightclub, which totally killed all my, my viral juice.
6: Oh, wow. Oh, okay. Yeah, that was a bad one.
3: Cause Jones was all about, he's like, this is the best ever. We're going

0: the fantasy of being fitter than the fascists. It's not just that it's cringe or strategically bad, though it is. I think it's also politically revealing. Fitness is a measure of relative disposability under capitalism. Our task is not to become less disposable, to become more useful to the ruling order. What we all need to be doing is rejecting disposability in all of its forms.
1: What?
0: The point is not to beat the fascists at their own game. It is not to lay a better claim on their own territory by being fitter, more eugenic. In fact, the more dysgenic, the better.
1: Dysgenic.
0: I think. Revolution is not a contest between optimized and properly prepared bodies. That idea is fascist in and of itself and erases the history of less struggles around the world.
1: Okay, so you need to be weak.
2: Weak and fat.
1: Weak and fat. So Clip Collector Steve put together a, it's not even a super cut, it's a super clip of quotes from the Socialism 2026 conference.
2: Oh, nice. And I don't even have to watch it all. This is great.
1: In fact, you don't. There's some language at the beginning, so just fair warning.
2: It's okay, I can take it.
1: I think you can handle it.
3: Please be gay, do crimes with me. And it's also really fucking weird, just on the laws, not real thing, as an abolitionist.
4: The ethos of abolition.
5: An abolitionist positionality. An abolitionist liberatory ecosystem.
6: Debates in abolition.
7: In abolition, especially as you, if you think of it as both methodology and ideology.
8: When you abolish the police, you do burn down police stations, I imagine. Indeed, we have. But, or some people have, allegedly.
0: To the abolition of rent, nuclear weapons, prison, debt, even monopoly power, imperialism, you name it.
9: And abolition is what we are making rather than the erasure of what is. So when I say, as I've said many times, I know it's a meme, abolition is a presence, I mean it.
10: And by feminism, I mean anti-racist feminism, anti-capitalist feminism, abolition feminism.
11: As abolitionist praxis.
12: It has been consistent with a black left feminist praxis to be in solidarity with Palestine.
11: Prefigurative political praxis.
13: There's a difference between solidarity as political value and solidarity as organizing practice.
14: Long march towards dialectical materialism.
15: To deepen the struggle, to broaden the struggle.
16: You know, love, study, and struggle is a framework for action.
17: Struggles across our history.
1: Some of us. Doesn't it sound like your chatbot has gone haywire the way these people are talking? Who's afraid of AI when you have these people organizing conferences?
18: There's nothing more struggling than the struggle of abolition.
19: It's our card-carrying communists. Some of us democratic socialists. Some of us pan-Africanists, radical feminists, anti-imperialists, police abolitionists.
6: We need a junkie communism.
7: You know, Marx and Engels
1: junkie
7: were
1: communism.
2: That's your title.
1: Yeah.
7: And they saw us as like this, they called us primitive communists.
9: So maybe you should never take your commie hat off.
0: Deshaun is a queer and trans theorist, anarcho-communist, Afro-pessimist, and Southern-born and bred abolitionist.
6: I am not.
1: Afro-pessimist. This is gold. I'm telling you. I know Killbox was high on the list, but I think
2: these
1: junk
2: are rap lyrics, man. I can't wait.
6: Okay.
2: But plug this into ChatGPT, see what it comes up with.
6: Forever.
1: Yeah, Just Baker, there's your mission for next show.
8: For
2: that's
8: a decade, I've been part of a sort of transgender materialist and anti-work
1: transgender materialist
8: Marxist effort in revolutionary feminism in the West that theorizes social reproduction and trans social reproduction and the positive supersession of capitalist care.
16: Imperialism, colonialism, and capitalism are deeply intertwined.
7: To learn them is to decolonize our minds, right?
15: As long as we haven't figured out how to get rid of capitalism, Marx is relevant.
0: To black liberation, to disabled and sick liberation, to indigenous liberation, to trans and queer liberation.
1: I'm sure that this is where a non-practicing white came from. It has to be.
2: Yeah.
1: This is dynamite.
0: To the liberation of Palestine.
16: We are all not practicing whites. Requires us to bring these systems down. It's absolutely essential.
13: Now, whether or not we call it a general strike or whether or not

0: we call it a national economic blackout, really doesn't matter.
1: One of the best things that got organized during this was what we can't call a general strike, because then that would acknowledge illegal strikes, but we can call an economic blackout.
0: Organizing in general and political organizing in particular.
2: Okay.
3: We need Trump to do a reaction video to this. Awesome.
2: This is so crazy. Hey, Sir Lucifer, Rob Dew, I'm so appreciative that you came. You brought the clips, man. Thank you. You brought the clips. You brought the lisp. I mean, what more do you
3: pleasure,
2: need?
3: My pleasure. The one thing we didn't get into, which is probably fine, because it was sort of a throwaway thing that I realized. People kept sending me clips. Hey, play this next time.
2: They're trying to backdoor me. Okay.
3: News, and yeah. It's all these breaking news things. And you look at it, and I'm like, I've seen this before. Oh. So I'm calling it ex deja vu, where... You know, something that comes out as breaking news in the headline, and everybody's printing, you know, putting it out in the last couple of days. But then you keep going back and you look at, oh, it was a year and a half ago. Oh, it was 2 years ago.
2: Oh, no.
3: But it's been so long, you forget that you saw this. So it's almost like, did I see this before?
2: I'm actually pretty good at that. And I would catch John all the time, like, dude, that's an old clip. And now I have my robot check. I have a freshness gate.
3: Ah, yes.
2: The robot has to check and a lot of stuff, even stuff that I'd get off of X, like, oh, this is great.
3: Yeah, do you call it a freshness gate?
2: Yes.
3: That's good. I like freshness gate. I think the theoretical list wants a freshness gate.
2: All right. Well, you go brush up on your freshness gate as a non-practicing white. I appreciate you being here, my brother. Thank you so much.
3: When you're not feeling fresh, highly get your freshness gate.
2: There he goes, everybody. Sir Lucifer. Thank you, brother.
3: Yep.
2: See you next
3: Long
2: time.
3: Long live JCD.
2: Yay, yay.
4: Army second. John had a lighter.

0: vacuum the mouth
1: of the trail secondary, burn the scout tertiary.
0: Bait, find out.
1: Where they in the same logic as the pledge page, find the leak from the edge, independent isn't free.

0: Russ Baker bringing it home again. Although I think noagendashow.com is wrong. I think it's noagendashow.net. But anyway, thank you, Russ Baker. Definitely knocking it out of the park, man. So thank you to Sir Ducifer, Rob Dew. It is a value for value production that we bring you here twice a week, which means whatever value you get out of this show, please return it to us with any value that you can. Time, talent, treasure. Before I do anything,
1: joke out.
0: Yeah, 867. Well, you know, the Brunetti brought him in. You got some work to do, Ducifer. So you can do all kinds of different things to help the show out. The best way to do it always is to let people know about the show. That is there's a big one for you. But you can also do other things, create mixes for us, which are now playing in the show. People seem to enjoy that. I got some killer end of show mixes as well, including one from Agent Orange, which is an old JCD end of show mix, which I think you'll enjoy. We also have artwork, which goes to the No Agenda Art Generator. Thank you, Sir Paul Couture. I've seen you in the troll room today. It's highly appreciated that you keep that thing running for all these years. So the artwork for episode 1903, we titled that Non-Practicing, from the non-practicing white people and for all the non-practicing white people. And the artwork was, I mean, Brunetti called me. He said, oh, Lord, man, this is so perfect. It was... I guess me and Brunetti as weed gummies, gummy bears talking on the phone. Gummy time with Curry and Brunetti brought to us by Blue Acorn. Thank you, Blue Acorn. You hit it home with that one. That was perfect. Absolutely perfect. Of course, we thank everybody, $50 and above, for the support of your treasure, and anyone who can come in with $200 or more. Not only are we guaranteed to read your note, but you will also get a coveted title of executive associate executive producer. And if you can come in with $300 or more, then you'll get the coveted title of executive producer. I'm just getting everything all squared away here because I think we do have one written note. Yes, we do. So we'll start with our executive producers for episode 1904. We kick it off with $343.75. I'm sure these are all 333.33s plus fees, and that's appreciated. Sir Cornwainer of Yore, he's a PhD, and he says, thank you to Adam, the Dvorak family, and all of the guest hosts for continuing to bring superb value to No Agenda Nation. Sir Ducifer is doing a fine job filling in as the new crackpot to Adam's increasingly Boomer X buzzkill. Yeah, I've heard that said before. Please accept this bit of my treasure so that I may join the honorable order of the ant. No jingles, no karma. But please, would you call out Patrick Rugsager? Patrick Rugsager is a douchebag. And that's from Sir Corwainer of Your PhD, Battle Creek, Michigan. Yes, you will be inducted into that exclusive order of the ant. And Sunday will be the last time that you can join the order of the ant. The pins that we ordered are almost all gone. I put a post on X of the pin. It comes in a beautiful little velvet pouch, and it has a fantastic certificate that goes along with it. Jay really went all out on this one. It's beautiful. Hey, by the way, there is Patrick Rugsager with the Order of the Ant donation coming in right after he got called out as a douchebag. So there we go.
2: You've been de-douched.
0: He was prepared for your douchebagging, Sir Corwainer. David from Prairie Village, Kansas, joins the Order of the Ant. He says, I've been listening since the days of Trains Good, Planes Bad, and have neglected my duty to support what I find value in. That ends today. Please de-douche.
2: You've been de-douched.
0: He says, miss you, John. David in Prairie Village, Kansas. Paul Fellner joins the Order of the Ant. Dear Adam, I wanted to send this donation as a small token of my appreciation. No, well, it's called value for value, my brother. No Agenda has given me countless hours of entertainment, laughter, and different perspectives on the world. What you and John built together was truly one of a kind. I'm grateful I had the opportunity to listen and be a small part of the community you created. Well, actually, the producers created the community themselves. Thank you for keeping it going and for carrying forward what you built together. In the morning and in memory of John, Commander Paul Fellner, education, doctorate, I guess. Doctor of education. Oh, of course. Doctor of education in climate change science. Of course, there's No Agenda graduate. Sir Gooch of RVA with an Order of the Ant donation. Good morning. No jingles, no karma. Just a thank you from Sir Gooch of RVA. I just donated $333.33 plus fees to become part of the prestigious Order of the Ant. I'm keeping Adam and others close to the program in my prayers as you continue the journey post-JCD. Anonymous, with an Order of the Ant. I want to stay anonymous. Am I too late for the pin? No. In fact, Sunday will be the last time. B-dubs with the Order of the Ant donation with this $333.33 donation. I've crossed the threshold for knighthood. Ah, there you go. I'm already a Commodore, so please dub me Sir Commodorable, Guardian of the Groove. I've been listening, producing since March of 2021. I heard about the show from the guys at Canary Cry Radio, a Canary Cry News Talk. Please add me to the birthday list. I turned 40 on September 18th. Since there's nothing new under the sun, I see what you did there. I'd like a fractal jingle. Additionally, Obama, you might die, and a little girl, yay, please. Oh, I think we can do that. I'll bring homemade bread and hummus with me to the round table. Enough for the whole class. Looking forward to that sweet Order of the Ant pin and night ring. It's a twofer. A big thanks to you and JCD for keeping me company for so many hours. Prayers for all religions of Gitmo Nation. Donate, slaves. God bless No Agenda Nation. Thank you for your courage. 73s, B-dubs, Kilo Mike, 7, Bravo, Papa Hotel, Sir Commodore Bull.
1: You might die.
0: There you go. Dame Rita. Ah, Dame Rita comes in above the normal level with $333.33 from Sparks, Nevada. ITM, Adam, and Dvorak family, in honor of JCD, I'm proud to become part of the Order of the Ant. Thank you for the No Agenda newsletter and the best podcast in the universe. Gene Morphis is in Bellingham, Massachusetts, $333.33 with an attached note, which I shall read now. He says, ITM, the enclosed value brings me past Baron on my way to the next level. If it approves, I'd like to claim the hamlet of Bono, Arkansas, as my protectorate. And the Order of the Ant seems like a nice bonus. I started listening somewhere in the 900s and haven't heard John's story of his motorcycle trip until one of the recent tribute podcasts. Adam asked what kind of bike he had, and John said Kawasaki Triple offhandedly. I straightened up. That wasn't just another bike. That was the original Rice Rocket, the Kawasaki Mach 3, a.k.a. the Widowmaker. Crazy. Ridiculously fast. It put new life into two-stroke engines. It was as quirky as it was fast. It might decide that the front wheel should come up off the road at 90 miles an hour so the rider could see his life flash by as he decided if it was possible to restore two-wheel ground contact. I had one and wish we could have exchanged stories. It's unimaginable that he would have taken it out in ice or snow. Here's hoping you can find a way to continue media deconstructions. Best regards from Gene, Knight of the Neurogenesis. P.S. We had dinner with a wonderful Ukrainian refugee couple asking about Kiev versus Kyiv. They said Kiev was the Russian pronunciation during the Soviet era. Ukrainians have always pronounced it Kyiv. Oh, man, why are you going to harsh my mellow with that? Angel of Smyrna. And that was our last executive producer, associate executive producer. Now, Angel Smyrna from Georgia. Hi, Adam, and rest in peace, JCD. Sir Angel Smyrna here. It's been a while since I last contributed, and I thought about requesting my title be changed to Sir Boy Who Cried Wolf based on my last contributions on the stock market and 666, but I've become attached to my current title. With all of the fear-mongering around artificial superintelligence lately, I want to put in a shameless plug for my blog, angelofsmyrna.substack.com, where in my latest post I speculate on the nature of ASI and its role in the biblical narrative. I'm going to have to read it now. Some might call the post doomerism, but I think one could just as easily read the perspective as hopeful through the right biblical lens. Yes, Pastor Jimmy and I talked about just that. We get to do this. WGTDT.com. Thank you for all you do and for keeping the show alive. Would love some You've Got Prayers, Karma. God bless you, Sir Angel of Smyrna.
3: You've Got Prayers.
0: Sarge hits us up with $163, which he sent in Bitcoin. Dear Adam, thank you for what you and John built over the years. Love your work. A Dana donation. I enjoyed that show. And a double de-douching for myself, Sarge, and for Lumbee. Cheers for Sarge.
2: You've been de-douched.
0: So I presume the first one is for Sarge and the second one is for Lumbee.
2: You've been de-douched.
0: Andy Hawkey, Perth, Ontario, Scandinavia, $150.40. I'm thinking you're probably an associate. I think you might be an associate executive producer. I'll have to check. Can anyone do the math on $150.40 in Scandinavia? That may be more than $200. Hi, TM Adam. This donation has been a long time coming, and I'm disappointed I couldn't get it to you before John's departure. I've lived in Ontario, Canada with my wife and three sons since 2015 and began listening during COVID. Now we're making the move back to my homeland of New Zealand. But we decided to take 2 months touring the USA from Ontario to California, driving our 1960 Impala. Nice. I'm hoping to catch a few meetups on the way, and our route takes us near Fredericksburg, so I'd love to catch a Sunday service at Bridge Church. Any producers who may have travel or accommodation tips for us can follow our Substack, Hawkey Adventures, that's Hawkey spelled H-A-W-K-E-Y. A link to our route can be found there as well. I'm a trained arborist and have my gear with me, so I'd be willing to barter for accommodation along the way and would love to meet like-minded producers. We appreciate prayers for the journey. I'm just thinking now, don't we have a no agenda meetup coming up in October? Hold on, let me check. Yes, October 17th, Fredericksburg, Texas. And I think you should probably try and stay at J6 or Jenny's places, where we have the meetup. And you'd be more than welcome to a service at Bridge Church, of course. If you make it, let me know. I always attend the early one since I do the show. And there's not enough time to get out from the second service. So 9 a.m., let me know. I'll make sure you have a good seat. We'll keep it warm for you. And thank you very much for your support of the show. Stefan Trockels from Soest in Deutschland, $150. Big fan of Brunetti. Sadly, he has not been producing much lately. Obviously my movie is coming. Douglas Mook, Cochranton, Pennsylvania, $100. Praying for you and your land and community. Well, aren't you in our land as well? May God bless you. God bless you too, Douglas. Countess Knight, Edmonds, Washington, $100. Dame Laura of the Golden Hour, $88. A JCD tribute there. Christine Olson, Milwaukee, Wisconsin, $84.30. Loved hearing you with Dana. Made me laugh. Feel like this is the right path forward. Much love. Yeah, Dana, he has a farm. I don't think he's much for two shows a week. I don't think anybody is, really. There's Stefan Trockels again from Seuss, coming in with the boob donation, boob of lunar donation, $80.08. And of course, another boob donation from Sir Kevin McLaughlin. He is the Archduke of Luna, lover of America and boobs, from Concord, North Carolina. Thank you. Dame Becky, Arlington, Washington, $69.96. The palindrome, thank you. DeSoto Drone, happy birthday and God bless you and your beautiful family, DeSoto Drone says, $64.35. Thank you. Joe Stagg, from St. Joseph, Missouri, $60. Stag Irrigation, the best lawn irrigation company in the universe, or at least in St. Joseph, Missouri. Big birthday shout out to Michael Whittler, the best employee ever and friend, on September 16th. And Arno comes in from Amstelveen, the Netherlands, with double nickels on the dime plus fees, $55.10, which is a birthday present from Freya, and it brings him to knighthood. Oh, so we'll read this note. John and you taught me how to watch the news to see all the tricks they use. Thank you both. From the start of listening to the show, I felt the meetups are an important part of the show for me. From my first meetup in 2020 in Amsterdam to the secret big one and all the other meetups. Thanks to Dame Bam Bam for starting No Agenda Lowlands. Please keep using Dutch sayings in the show. So much fun. I haven't heard you speak or say anything in Dutch like wat je zegt ben jezelf met je kop door de helft. Haven't heard that for at least 40 years, and that was in the schoolyard. Exactly. I will be known as Sir Arno, and I would like to order a Bacco and Bitterballer. Hold on a second. I got to put that in. Bacco and Bitterballer. Bacco, Bitterballer. Bacco, of course, is Bacardi Coke. Very, very, very Dutch thing. James Edmondson, South Plainfield, New Jersey, double nickels on the dime. Stephen Hutto from St. Petersburg, Florida, double nickels on the dime. And another double nickels on the dime from Dean Roker. Then we have 54-30 from Sir Salverin, Silver Springs, Maryland. Happy Thursday from Sir Salverin. Enjoy your day. Luke Manel, Los Angeles, 52-72. That's probably 50-plus fees. Thank you. Cameron Ling from North Branch, Minnesota. Says thank you to everyone for their courage. Some great co-hosts lately with Sir Ducifer being a standout. Sir Viscount, Sir Economic Hitman, $50.01. Easy Landscapes, North Stonington, Connecticut, kicks off our True 50s, along with Philip Ballou from Louisville, Kentucky, Chris Lewinsky from Sherwood Park, Alberta, Pamela Bradley from Tecumseh in Oklahoma, Chris Cowan or Cohen from Austin, Texas, Linda Lupatkin. She is the Duchess of Jobs and writer of winning resumes, imagemakersinc.com. 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Scott Lavender, Montgomery, Texas, 50. Michael Sikora from Lake Elmo, Minnesota, 50. Noah McDonald in Traverse City, Michigan. Lisa Simmons from Vernal, Utah. Her birthday is on the 19th, which is in 2 days from now. You're on the list. And Brandon J. Glenn wraps us up from Goddard, Kansas, with $50. And we thank you all so very much for supporting the best podcast in the universe. 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We say happy birthday to Joe Stagg says happy birthday to Michael Whitler. He celebrated yesterday. Sir Recalcitrant Crazy Steve II wishes Sir Zulbat a happy one. That is today. B-Dubs turns 40 tomorrow. And rounding out the list, Lisa Simmons celebrates on September 19th. Happy birthday from everybody here at the best podcast in the universe.

0: We welcome into the Order of the Ant, Dana Brunetti, Sir Cor Wainer of Yore, PhD, Patrick Rugsegger, David Paul Fellner, Sir Gooch of RVA Anonymous, B-Dubs, Rita Harrington, that'd be Dame Rita, Gene Morphus, and Tom Blowers. And one more reminder, the last time you can get into the Order of the Ant will be on Sunday's show. After that, oh man, we got something beautiful coming for you. Just ask Sir Paul Couture.
1: Order of the Ant.
0: Now, before we do our knights and dames, we actually need to read some notes. Leslie Walker is a layaway dame, which means she saved up, and you can do this for over many months, many years. People have done it, and you still get that coveted knight or dame ring. ITM gents, hope this note finds you well. My son B-Dubs hit me in the mouth several years ago, and shortly after that, I started donating to the show in July of 2024 and have loved every episode. 2 years. According to my accounting, I've reached damehood, and B-Dubs and I wanted to join the round table on the same episode. The title I've chosen is Dame Midge, Defender of the Pickled Courts. I would like Aunt Gigi's apples and Topo Chico. Just have an apple in my room at the round table. Absolutely love the show. I filter the world through God's word and no agenda's lens. Woo! His agenda. Keep up the great work. Blessings, Leslie Walker, Roseburg, Oregon. Tom Blowers, also this is a make good night, ITM gents. With this Order of the Ants donation, I can now join my smoking hot wife, Dame Shelley, mother of schnauzers and the other knights and dames at the round table. Please knight me, Sir Tom, expediter of the critical crap. Thanks for keeping the show, the greatest podcast in the universe, going, as it helps us keep our sanity while driving all over this beautiful country, seeing all it has to offer. I'd like to claim UFO Beach is my fiefdom, should the peerage committee agree. Well, that's me. So yes, I'd like tamales and Pauliner Hefeweizen at the table. Got it? It's been a while, but if I could hear another goat scream Howard Dean sandwich. Okay, what? Do I have the Howard Dean? Do we have the Dean scream? Yes, we do. I think we can do that. Do we have that here? Let me try it this way.
2: You've got karma.
0: Okay. I guess we kind of got that out of the way. Keep up the good work. Rest in peace, JCD. We miss him dearly, I understand. Tom Blowers from Brownsville, Texas, and parts unknown. So we have one dame, and we have three knights to bring up on the table. So please come to the podium. We're not bringing them up on the table. They come to the table, the round table, the no agenda knights and dames. Leslie Walker, B-Dubs, Tom Blowers, and Arno, please get ready. Thanks to your support of the No Agenda Show and the amount of $1,000 or more, I'm very proud to pronounce the KD as Dame Midge, Defender of the Pickled Courts, Sir Commodorable, Guardian of the Groove, Sir Tom, Expediter of Critical Crap, and Sir Arno. For you, we have, by request, Hookers and Blow, Rent Boys and Chardonnay, Homemade Bread and Hummus, Baco and Bitabola, Aunt Gigi's Apples and Topo Chico, Tamales and Pauliner Hefeweizen, along with that, Ginger Ale and Gerbils, Breast Milk and Pablum, and of course, always the mutton and the meat on standby for you. Go to noagendarings.com. Let us know what size you have for a ring, and of course, we will get that off to you as soon as possible. Give us an address. It comes with sticks of wax, which you can use to seal your very important correspondence, and of course, a certificate of authenticity. On the same website is where you can see the Order of the Ant pin and certificate. Last chance to dance on Sunday for that. Thank you all so much for your courage. It is highly appreciated. noagendadonations.com.
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0: Like a party. Man, I had Sir Knife so mad at me after the last show. He was yelling at me in the troll rooms. I don't care about anybody. Huh? I guess somehow I had misplaced the meetup report from Rhode Island, which took place on the 29th of August. I'm sorry. My email's been a little bit overloaded. We got it taken care of. We're all good now. Right, bro? We're all good now. Here's the meetup report.
4: Hey, this is Sir Knives at the Southern New England meetup that we're hosting here today that my lovely wife, Lady Butters, has been kind enough to put together. We're going to pass the phone around for everybody to go ahead and give their condolences to JCD, and may he rest in peace. 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
5: 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I listen to my girlfriend. I'm going to pass it over to her. My condolences.
6: 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JCD, we will miss you beyond words.
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10: 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Missing JCD. Condolences to Adam and Mimi and the Dvorak family.
11: This is Brandon here from Connecticut. RIP to JCD. We're going to miss you. And enjoy the chaise lounge in the sky.
12: Hey, this is Matt, douchebag from Rhode Island. RIP John, you're truly an inspiration. Thank you for your courage, and I'll see you on the other side, Dvorak.
13: This is Jeremy, a new listener. I wish I had the honor of meeting you in person, Mr. JCD. The world has truly lost a bright light with your passing.
0: True.
13: Not a single show will be the same without you.
0: True.
13: And I'm sure I speak for all of us when I say your voice will definitely be missed. I hope the show can continue without you. There is a massive hole in your stead. Rest in peace, friend.
14: This is Sir Karis, Viscount of Northern New England. Saying hi.
6: And ending it with Lady Butters. I am so happy to host all of these amazing people at my home. We have all three Southern New England states represented here, Massachusetts, Connecticut, and Rhode Island. And I will miss my spirit animal, John, dearly, but this was a beautiful celebration for him. So thank you for your courage.
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0: There you go. Yes, connection is protection. When you go to a No Agenda meetup, I'm telling you, it's always like that. The people you meet there will be your first responders in any kind of emergency. NoAgendaMeetups.com, taking place today at 6 o'clock in Las Vegas. FEMA Region Number 9's meetup at the Brew Works in Las Vegas, Nevada. Charlotte's Thursday monthly meetup, 7 o'clock at Edge Tavern in Charlotte, North Carolina. And the Las Vegas local... Whoa, we have it there twice. Okay. Friday, there we go. We have the No Agenda Central Ohio meetup. They'll be at 5:30 at Dempsey's in Columbus, Ohio. The Wine and Wine with an H in there for JCD in titillating Tbilisi, Georgia, South Caucasus region, Eurasia. That'll be at 7:30 in Georgia at Buffalo Bill. That sounds like a real Georgia name for a place. Tbilisi, Georgia. Say hi to Sir Soup Chest of Sakartvelo. And I hope that we get a meetup report from you guys. On Saturday, the 19th, ITM, Virginia, Creekside Farm Brewery. I don't have a time for y'all, but that'll be in King George, Virginia. So make sure that you check out noagendameetups.com for the time. The Sonoma Wino Country Meetup, number 11.0, actually, 233 Pacific at Ernie Stin Bar in Petaluma, California. Oh, Sir Recalcitrant Crazy Steve is hosting that. He's the second, by the way. Then also on Saturday, the Flight of the No Agenda, Leo Bravo brings you number 80 at 3:33 p.m. Pacific Time, the Chowder Barge in Wilmington, California. Coming up the rest of this month, Alpharetta, Georgia, and Anchorage, Alaska on the 24th, Longview, Texas on the 27th. October, here we go. Raleigh, North Carolina on the 1st, Midlands, the U.K. on the 3rd, Indianapolis, Indiana on the 4th, Los Baños, California on the 9th, Eagle, Idaho, Soquel, California on the 10th, Charlotte, North Carolina the 15th, Fredericksburg, Texas. Yes, I will be there with Tina the Keeper. I'm pretty sure Pastor Jimmy will join me. That'll be at J6 or Jenny's place. October 24th, Smithville, Texas, Los Altos, California, and Tilburg, the Netherlands on the 24th. That is what's happening with your No Agenda meetups up until October, but the spots are filling up for November and for December. These things are free to go to. They're free to organize. There's no rules other than go hang out, have a good time, chat with somebody you might not have met otherwise. The No Agenda meetups are a great place to get out, interact with real humans, not AI chatbots. Connection is protection. You will get that at every single meetup. As I always say, if you can't find one near you, just go to noagendameetups.com. Start one yourself. It's easy and always guaranteed a party.

Well, unlike Dana Brunetti, Sir Deuceford did not bring any end of show ISO, so can't play any of those for you. But I do have another Just Baker and Agent Orange with an entire song, but it was a good song. It's about JCD, so I figured we'd keep it in there, the whole thing. So you can enjoy that. And coming up next on the No Agenda stream, which is always live, 24-7, Canary Cry News Talk, the problem with pop Protestant flying T-Rex and end times fascism. All righty then. And I will return on Sunday. Yes, we have Jason Calacanis joining us on Sunday. J. Cal will be back. We'll talk about his brush with greatness with the president and the vice president. And I'm sure we'll have some AI talk in there as well. And you can always catch me on Wednesdays with Pastor Jimmy Pruitt. We get to do this, WGTDT.com. Have a great weekend, everybody, or a great weekend coming up. And I'll talk to you on Sunday. Looking forward to it. And please remember us at noagendadonations.com. We need all the help we can get. Until Sunday, adios, mofos, a hooey hooey, and such.

Tonight's program is brought to you by artificial intelligence. Completely safe. Potentially civilization ending. Please invest accordingly.

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1: 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We are live to tape on episode 974. And today, problematic Protestants. Signing on from off the grid, Razzle Dazzle. I'm your best buddy, Basil, and you are not crazy.
4: And my name is Gonz at Face Like the Sun, director of Age of Deceit, and author of Prophecy Without Panic. Coming at you live.
1: Multitasking
4: for sure. Always multitasking. If it wouldn't be a podcast made by humans if there weren't multitasking things going on here, bringing the news and doing it now. Doing it live.
1: That's good. We're doing it live.
4: I look.
1: All right. We're here. It's Wednesday, guys. I don't know if you know this.
4: Yeah.
5: It is a Wednesday, my dude.
4: According to the Canary Cry calendar of goods and services and dates, today is the anniversary of Black Wednesday. It's when George Soros broke the Bank of England back in 1992. If you don't know about this fun fact, George Soros noticed that the UK, the pound, was a little overinflated. And he used his quantum fund, that's what it was called back in 1992, ahead of his time, George Soros, and put a $10 billion short position against the pound, and then it all went down, and he made hundreds of billions of dollars. They've written books on it, Basil. The Man Who Broke the Bank of England.
1: One of the most famous sort of financial non-illegal apocalypses in at least recent history.
4: Yeah.
1: Well, which is interesting, of course, because we're keeping an eye out today. Not that we do a whole lot of financial news, but some big news. The Fed raised interest rates for the first time in 3 years today.
4: They did. Okay.
1: Bond market is higher than it's been in who knows how long. Who cares, really? And I think we're keeping an eye out, if I remember. Oh, yeah, we're keeping an eye out on France because of the Burning Man Eiffel Tower splitting too. So that's what I'm more interested in. Is George Soros gonna take down France somehow?
4: Yeah, Pocahontas rejected the Clarity Act yesterday too. It's not helping my bags, Basil. It's not really
1: Clarity Act did not pass.
4: Yeah, yeah. All right, well, good for my bags.
1: What else is new?
4: What else is new? The Pocahontas and the Democrats keeping us down.
1: I will tell you what is new, Gonz. It is maybe the most important piece of news that we have gotten in a while. Goodness. Others will disagree with me, and that's because they're wrong. Big news today coming out of CNN, Gonz. The headline, Fossil Tooth Analysis Confirms Tyrannosaurus Rex was warm-blooded. Fun fact, everybody. Tyrannosauruses were warm-blooded. But weren't they lizards? No. We've known this. They're not lizards. Scientists have suspected. Oh, this is nice of them. You know, science, they're always very good at every time they prove themselves wrong, allegedly, if the PSYOP is to be believed, turns out they were never wrong in the first place, because it says scientists have suspected for nearly 60 years that Tyrannosaurus Rex was warm-blooded.
4: What?
1: Fossilized, which
5: science,
1: I'm curious, just sort of definitionally, isn't a reptile by definition have to be cold-blooded?
4: That's what when I was a child.
1: Do a little check.
4: Yeah.
1: Maybe see if Grok has an answer. Are there any other examples of warm-blooded lizards? Maybe besides the reptile the crown, the royal family. I don't know. We'll find out.
4: Okay, when here we go. Before we this is quick here. All modern reptiles are fundamentally cold-blooded, ectothermic. Right. However, the term cold-blooded can be misleading. They maintain a very high internal body temperature by basking in the sun. Well, we know this. That's a thing.
1: Yeah, that's the whole idea. Ectothermic. So they're saying, oh, don't be confused. Their blood isn't actually cold because they lay in the sun on a cute little rock and warm their blood. So don't be stupid, non-scientific idiots. When a fossilized footprint of T-Rex turned up in Alaska in 2022, it added to the evidence that these predators could thrive in frigid environments where most cold-blooded reptiles could not. Now, researchers have put a number on just how warm Tyrannosaurus likely ran, about 97 degrees Fahrenheit or 36 degrees Celsius, similar to humans.
4: Reptilians confirmed.
1: Very interesting. Reptilians have a similar body temperature to humans. That's pretty... now, there's one piece of logic that immediately struck me here. They're like, oh, we found a Tyrannosaurus rex in Alaska. So therefore, you know, Alaska's very cold, so they had to be warm-blooded. I mean... was the weather in Alaska not different in their eyes of 600,000 million billion years ago? I mean, come on, we're all aware of, like, you know, solar weather and
4: the ice age
1: and the earth was warmer and none of that matters.
4: No.
1: Tyrannosaurus rex are humans. I could see this being part of the broad psyop to make reptiles more
4: mammalian, more
1: for humans to kind of start thinking of reptiles more like them, right?
4: Yeah, true. Maybe this is the great reptilian psyop, you know?
1: Exactly.
4: Just like us. They were just
1: like us.
4: They want
1: to convince us the reptiles are warm-blooded mammals with love in their hearts. So when the reptilian overlords, you know, introduce themselves, we'll be less likely to, I don't know, whatever we're going to do.
4: Uniformitarianism is what the word is. I remember this from apologetics. The inconsistency that you pointed out, how in the past, according to their own sort of timeline, it should have been much, much warmer or whatever, different types of climates. The assumption that everything back then was the same as today is called uniformitarianism. It's a problem for modern science and, you know, telling the history of Earth and stuff. But yeah, you know, who's paying attention?
1: It only proves what we've known all along, which is science is a psyop operation to make us less likely to rebel against the reptilian overlords when they show up. A new study published Wednesday in the journal Science Advances provides the first direct evidence of T-Rex's body temperature using a technique that analyzes chemical signatures preserved in fossil teeth. The finding adds a crucial piece of evidence to the decades of research suggesting the giant predator was warm-blooded and capable of maintaining lasting loving relationships with humans. Capable of maintaining an active metabolism in even in cold climates. Quote, it's probably the most direct and least complicated constraint on the actual body temperature of T-Rex that's been possible before. So it's the least complicated. Don't think about it. Don't make things more complicated than they have to be, said study co-author Robert Eagle.
4: Robert Eagle.
1: Not a real name of a real man.
4: Bob Eagle. Yeah,
1: Bob Eagle,
4: the
1: Eagle.
4: Geobiologist.
1: That's geobiologist. Very strong.
4: That seems counterintuitive. That's a
1: very strong name. Bob Eagle, we got to put him on the list of people to keep an eye out. I think we're going to be hearing more from Bob Eagle. It sounds like a really good local weatherman name.
4: It does.
1: And now we're going to go over to weatherman Bob Eagle to tell us what to expect this weekend for the big ball game. A geobiologist and associate professor and small town weatherman at University of California, Los Angeles. Having an estimated body temperature for T-Rex provides a better glimpse into what life was like for the dinosaur 69 million to 66 million years ago. Quote, this was a warm-bodied organism, which really places new constraints on its behavior. I'm telling, this is the psyop to its behavior. It's not behavior. A cold-blooded predator that scavenges and kills everything in its wake. No, it's a loving ancestor. Its physiology, how it interacted with other species, and how much food it needed, for example, Bob Eagle added. So far, the technique has been used on a handful of ancient species, including other dinosaurs, woolly mammoths, and megalodons, giving scientists a clear picture of how extinct animals regulated their body temperatures in ancient climates, which is an interesting distinction for them to make, because apparently, according to them, ancient climates were exactly the same as modern climates. The temperature is unusually high for a reptile, but Bob Eagle said the number itself was not surprising. So they were just not surprised. Okay. So again, this is not a surprise. Don't question it. It is all making sense. Dinosaurs, while classified as reptiles, share an evolutionary link with birds. The new number reveals that T-Rex sits between the two, hotter than reptiles but colder than modern avians, and allows scientists to form new hypotheses about how exactly the prehistoric predator may have moved and lived.
4: Don't you love the historical sciences when something is discovered that doesn't fit? They just make it fit, and they're like, we have new hypotheses now. We just
1: create new
4: hypotheses.
1: The T-Rex is the missing link between lizards and chickens. It was, if you're wondering, of course, in recent years, it's been the whole thing. They're like, oh, actually, dinosaurs had feathers. Ooh, actually, they were more like birds. And to have discovered the missing link between birds and reptiles.
4: All from a tooth. The tooth is out there.
1: I love how casually this is sort of presented, right? Because, yeah, of course, especially for millennials, young millennials, the age of Jurassic Park.
4: Dinosaurs on ABC. Dinosaurs that was my jam when I was important. 7, 8, 9, 10 years old. I did say dinosaurs.
1: They're really rewriting not only ancient history, perhaps even biblical history, but also the history of millennials' understanding of what love and family life is between a prehistoric family.
4: They wore flannels and they love their children. That's kind of how the show went, you know?
1: I'm the baby. Gotta love me. Speaking of which, Gons has his own baby.
4: Yes, he's hitting the cajon. I'm the baby. That doesn't help during live podcasting. Go ahead.
1: All right. Then they go through a long, annoying 100 paragraphs about how they drilled the tooth and tested the tooth. They do say
4: they found the tooth.
1: T-Rex was hotter than some modern mammals, okay?
4: Whoa.
1: So not only were they closer to human beings, but it's hotter than other mammals, so you should love mammals less. Also part of the psyop to disconnect people from the love they have for their pets, for their dogs, for their cats.
4: We're just going to find out that it's the Pope. The Pope was a T-Rex or is a T-Rex.
6: Space Pope reptilian.
4: From space, too. It's all connecting.
1: Space, yes.
4: Great.
1: So there you go. I think unless there is anything else very important you found in this, end with the, let's see, I'll bring it around with a quote at the end of the article. I think the ancestors of mammals are particularly exciting to look at. There are not great constraints about the warm-blooded mass occurred in the evolution of mammals,
4: Bob Eagle
1: said. That's in itself an extra challenge because then we're getting even further back in time, but that would really be exciting if that works. Okay, sure, Bob Eagle. You know, there's also a dentistry psyop in here. You know, I think there's, because of course, they got to drill the tooth, connecting it with the love we are to have with our mammal friends, the T-Rex. Of course, the newfound love for our reptilian overlords. You know, with Flippy and robotics coming in to promise to replace the steady hand of your dentist, the dentists are needing to find a new place in society. So I think they're gonna try to move away from, you know, torturing people by drilling into their teeth for no reason, just for the sick joy of doing it, and more into a scientific role as take their place in the priestly class of scientism. That's my
4: theory. I was gonna say, if there with the pandemic of the last few years, there are certain categories of science that really took a blow when it comes to credibility and, you know, public perception. Historical sciences, especially ancient historical archaeology, and in particular dinosaurs, might be one of the last narratives that they have control over when it comes to the mainstream and the ivory towers of academic sciences or something like that, mm-hmm. you know, because they're talking about like the history, and they can just kind of, even when my son here loves dinosaurs, even when he watches these shows, they just kind of throw out these numbers like 69 to 66 million years ago. And it's like, mm-hmm. That's a big range. 3 million years is a long time to just be flippantly kind of like somewhere in there. So,
1: yeah. Well, you know, it's kind of part of the point, right? You operate with numbers that are hard to truly understand for the human. That's how you confuse the masses into

0: they had brontosauruses. There was a humorous scene where two giant brontosauruses, the ones with the big long necks, were copulating in the neighborhood.
1: Is this an adult show or what is this?
0: I mean, it's kind of a family film, but like it was a humorous, like, oh my gosh, look at that. It's funny. But the brontosauruses were woolly, like big, hairy, like woolly mammoths. And they didn't really say anything about it. Like, they're just like, oh yeah, brontosauruses had a bunch of hair. Again, reptiles, warm-blooded, hairy dinosaurs. And I was a little bugged because whoever is writing this needed somebody to make a comment of like, oh, look at that. Brontosauruses were woolly. I didn't know that. But instead, the people who had been time traveled to dinosaur times just didn't question it. Didn't question a thing. It would have been a good opportunity for them to be like, wow, looks like science was wrong or something.
1: Yeah.
0: But no, we can't have that getting into the public psyche.
1: Yeah, well, I mean, the op has been strong for many years. You have Rex from Toy Story. Do you remember Rex? A little nice, squishy. Mm-hmm. He's just a cute, you know, his hands are so little dinosaur. And whatever. And in anime lore, I don't know if you're familiar with My Girlfriend is a T-Rex. Have you seen this?
0: No, that sounds a little obscure for my mainstream anime.
1: My girlfriend is a T-Rex in the anime.
0: Oh, there it is.
1: Yeah.
0: Oh, that's this. That's where it all began. For those who are just listening, it is an anime or a manga, and there's a nice looking woman, Japanese boy, and he's standing in front of his girlfriend, who below the waist is gigantic T-Rex legs and tail, but above the waist, beautiful blonde-haired human woman. That's about as much content I want to see about that show. I imagine that there is a very enthusiastic online fan fiction community about that I would prefer I never come in contact with.
1: I mean, you can get dressed in your furry suit and go to the anime con there. You might find yourself a T-Rex girlfriend, you know?
0: Wonder if furries ever dress up like reptiles.
1: Ooh, that's okay. Yeah, well, now that they have feathers, it might be a whole different ballgame.
0: Yeah, I guess you're right. Now that brontosauruses are mammals with big long hair, maybe they can show up at the furry convention. Okay, we're going to move on. Gons has a great article to bring to us here. Before we jump into that, Gons, I want to take a second. I feel bad. We failed at making sure that the whole Canarium knows about one of the more wonderful things that the community has put together, and that is cagerattlercoffee.com. Go get it, folks.
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0: 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At least that's what all the Canarians say. 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And of course, made available specifically to Canarians. Okay. And so when you go to Cage Rattler Coffee, you're going to get the best coffee you've possibly could get your hands on. And you're supporting the show and you're supporting other Canarian families. Thank you for Cage Rattler Coffee supporting the show value for value. So get on over there and get it, folks. Don't miss out.
1: Yes.
0: I think that's it. Is there anything else?
1: No,
0: is there
1: a
0: special running? I don't think there's a. Oh, good. Yes. But

0: going on at display. I don't recall if there's a special or something going on, but I'll tell you what, it's always special at Cage Rattler Coffee. You can sign up for the Coffee of the Month Club. 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Not only is it going to change the way that your day starts, but it's also going to change the way that your money moves around in this dystopian beast system, where we are tricked ultimately every day into supporting causes, corporations who not only don't have our best interests in mind, but often have our worst interests in mind. So go get it. 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Okay. Gonz is gone. He's literally disappeared.
1: No, I'm trying to get my son to not complain about certain things that he broke down here.
0: Don't complain, kid. He's fine.
1: He's fine. Okay. All right. We good? We got everyone's got
0: can
1: their coffee?
0: Read? Can your son read yet?
1: Yes, he can read.
0: I was going to say, if you could probably keep him busy by printing out the T-Rex article and just let him sit with that and have sort of an existential crisis about the truth of T-Rex.
1: His favorite dinosaur was Brontosaurus, and there was already kind of a moment there because technically, do you know the whole story of the... What are we doing? What's going
0: on? Do I know the story of the Brontosaurus?
1: Yes. What are we doing?
0: The biblical behemoth of the Brontosaurus? Brontosaurus, a mythical representation of chaos that roams the earth, causing trouble for poor humans. I think it possibly that could be the case. You know, there's a lot of changes going on in the world and a lot of changes going on in the show, and it's all stemming from our ability to react with love and in the way that God wants us to react to the things in our lives and the things in this world. And it's inspiring innovation with the show, but also, in this case, a sort of warm-hearted vibe of family values.
1: Yeah.
0: Because, of course, while you are listening to this, lots of parents out there listening with their kids. Now, of course, when the kids are listening to Canary Cry News Talk, they are peaceful, they are quiet, they are learning, they are lovingly adoring and respecting their parents who allow them to listen. But it's often the case where once CC&T turns off, the chaos reigns again. And there are parents who are living the life of a child, metaphorically interrupting their podcast as often as is happening here.
1: My son just dropped his lunch on the ground, and which he had eaten most of it or all of it, except for some of the outer layers of a watermelon. And my dog got a hold of the watermelon there, so I had to get it back from
0: him. That's okay, right?
1: And
0: is that okay? Can dogs have watermelon rinds?
1: They can. I mean, sure, I guess. But you know, last thing we need is staying up all night because the dog has the runs.
0: I had a weird family tradition growing up where my great grandma had a boyfriend, and his name was, well, I won't dox his name, but I don't know what to call him. He wasn't my great grandpa. He was my great grandma's boyfriend. And, you know, he was from a different time. He was like 100 years old. And in the summer, we would have family gatherings and we'd all, you know, eat watermelon. He would make sure that nobody threw the rinds away and he would collect them. And then he would pickle them like pickles. He'd pickle the watermelon rinds.
1: Yes, I've heard this before. Yes. Yeah, yeah. Is it good? Did you eat them?
0: He'd bring them to the next function, and there was a giant jar of pickled watermelon rinds, and nobody really ate them. They sort of were more like decoration.
1: But look I can pickle this. You can pickle anything, really.
0: I did eat them a couple times, and they tasted like pickles. A little bit more roughage, let's say. A pickle you had to really fight for.
1: Yeah, well, okay. Sweet.
0: All right, bring us your next story, Gonz. Here we go.
2: Speaking of the beast system, beast system.
1: Hopefully everyone's running their homes a little bit more fascist. Oh, I just got, ew, I have dog slobber all over my hands. Great. This is coming from the New York Times. It will connect to everything, everywhere, all at once, all the time. It's a book review of a book titled End Times Fascism by Naomi Klein and Astra Taylor. And I thought I'd bring this.
0: Which is an interesting reference, you know, from the Christian perspective. The end times beast system it's always been sort of part of the theology of the end times beast system that it would be a fascist government. You know, the beast system is a more or less a fascist control of the earth by a sort of demonic antichrist fascist dictator.
1: Yeah.
0: So right off the bat, there's a very sly and interesting reference to pretty acceptable Christian theology. But of course, nowadays, even the word fascism is sort of the dog whistle for the left.
1: Yeah. So this, I'm bringing this just because, of course, every once in a while, it's good to take a peek at what the New York Times is writing up. And even the New York Times author here of this article had some moments of concern, if you will, about some of the ways that this was handled. But it's all buried at the end of the article. The first half is just glowing reviews. But I think it's a good analysis of where we're at in culture and how religion in general, but mainly Christianity, and especially end times eschatology, biblical Christianity, if you will, a pop version of it, a commercial version of it, has become either the sword to wield for some political purpose or the target to be, I don't know, to shoot arrows at or something if you're kind of on the other side of the aisle.
0: Sort of Hegelian dialectic
1: being
0: deployed specifically around end times theology.
1: Yes, yes. So here we go. It says here, a significant End Times Fascism and the Fight for the Living World by Naomi Klein and Astra Taylor. A significant challenge to thinking clearly about politics over the past decade has simply been that things have gotten extremely weird. Not only did a real estate mogul and reality show star win the presidency twice and take over one of two parties in the most powerful nation on earth, but the fringes of his winning coalition also expanded the second time around beyond far-right Christian evangelicals and very online white supremacists to include Silicon Valley tech industry billionaires who readily concede they are building machines with a non-negotiable chance of wiping out the human race. Yeah, it's so far.
0: Non-negotiable chance is an interesting way to put that.
1: So far, they're not wrong. I mean, some of the ways in which they describe, you know, very online white supremacists and, yeah, okay, that's a little, you know who's writing the articles. But in terms of things getting weird, in terms of certain parts of his coalition, if you will, becoming more loud or whatever, sure. I mean, we're here at Canary Cry, we see it all as an op. You know, it was kind of a purposeful thing. And it's been so interesting. We've been talking many, many times over the last year or so how our fringe perspectives and topics are all being pulled into the mainstream and it's being politicized. They're being used as political, as either weapons or targets, as you said, in the Hegelian dialectic sense, divide and conquer. Well, the things that are being divided, the topics are a lot more along the lines of what we've been talking about. And now it's sort of coalescing into something different here and being recognized by even the very leftist, you know, sort of progressive authors of today. So the article continues, and that's just in the United States, which may reside at the leading edge of the weirdness, but is hardly alone in succumbing to it. The great virtue of end times fascism, a dive into our current political miasma, is that its authors, the accomplished journalists and activists, because of course, journalists are activists now. At least they're admitting it, you know? It used to be for a while that journalists were being activists, but they were just being called journalists. And they've been called out on that a lot in the last decade. And now they have to say that they're both journalists and activists. Naomi Klein and Astra Taylor do the work. They do the work of synthesizing all of this and more with ambition and elegance giving us a comprehensive interpretation of what it all means, why it's happening, and how we should respond. If I'm not entirely persuaded by their analysis and proposed solutions, their effort is nonetheless among the more cogent I've seen. So a lot of praise so far for End Times Fascism, the book. Okay, so they get into it a little bit here. Like many left-leaning observers of the political scene in recent years, Klein and Taylor believe we're living through a resurgence of fascist politics, which is very ironic because the left, they were very fascist without calling themselves fascists in the last 20 years. But of course, it's the right who's fascist, though one with a crucial difference from the versions that convulsed Europe a century ago. All forms of fascism, they claim, function as, quote, capitalism's most ferocious threat response to widespread socioeconomic and cultural despair, ensuring that, quote, the public anger is, quote, directed downward at the vulnerable rather than upward at the system itself and its most privileged stewards and beneficiaries, end quote. To this politics, the 21st century adds a prophecy of apocalypse and creates something new, the end times fascism of their title. So they're kind of saying that in traditional form, fascism just simply worked as sort of this anti-capitalism, you know, push down the common man type of move. But now they're maybe being supercharged, or maybe there's like a new vehicle by which to push fascism. And that is the end times perspective. It's eschatology and all these different things, which is not new. This is,
0: interesting connection to the sort of Peter Thiel Antichrist lectures, right?
1: Right.
0: It's the Antichrist is going to be a fascist dictator, so we need to be our own fascist dictators right, and create our own beast system.
1: Right. Uh-oh. What happened to the rest of the article? It used to be here. Where did it go? Oh, no. It's making me not be able to see the whole thing. Hold on. Do I have it here? Wait.
0: Try a little reload. Sometimes a little reload will do the trick.
1: Reload. I know it was behind a paywall, but I did get around it at some point. Hold on. Nope. Oh, no. All right. Maybe I need to do one of those little hacks real quick, which is fun to do live.
0: Yeah. Let me see if I can get an archive for you, because you
1: were the archive using... PH does work, but... not always. Let's see if it'll work.
0: It's not archived yet, but I'll run the archive. You keep trying to do what you're doing.
1: Okay. All right. Well, okay. Let's see. So far, man, save to my reading list. Oh, here we go. I got it. I think. Yep. I got it. Okay. Let's see. Like Lindenhall from the adherents of this apocalyptic faith include religious end timers. Okay. So this is. This is where they start. The book has new categories for the different groups that's coming out of this apocalyptic faith. They include religious end timers, tech end timers, and ethno-nationalist end timers. Each far-right faction sees the end coming for different reasons, but they are all alike in their abandonment of, quote, the very possibility of a stable future. And their determination to, quote, be among the chosen few who survive the looming cataclysm, quote, safely ensconced in impenetrable gilded bunkers or behind fortressed borders or escaping Earth altogether, end quote. They are also alike, Klein and Taylor contend, in that they share an alarming access to power. So they're kind of pointing out, again, this political infrastructure that is leaning into end times, and then the three branches, the religious end timers, the tech end timers, the ethno-nationalist end timers, which are pretty obscure. I don't know, Basil. What do you think? These are pretty obscure categorizations.
0: Well, it's interesting because I guess coming from the, I guess, our framing, I was assuming that all of these end timers was referring specifically to like Christian eschatology.
1: Right.
0: But it sounds like they're trying to separate them out to where religious end timers are more biblical eschatology. Tech end timers are more like, oh, AI is going to destroy the world.
1: Yeah.
0: Not necessarily referencing the book of Revelation, although Peter Thiel maybe being one that like crosses that divide between the religious right. and the tech. And then the ethno-nationalist end timers simply being people who think that the country is going to collapse because of immigration.
1: Yeah.
0: But I would say in all three of those, at least from where I stand, all three of those categories are kind of all go back to Christian eschatology, at least.
1: It's built on the, I mean, they're built out of the foam or something, but still built on.
0: I guess maybe, from their perspective, they're just trying to say, everybody thinks the world is going to end. Some people think it's religious eschatology. Some people think it's the tech going to destroy us. Other people think it's bad policy going to take down the country through immigration.
1: Right. But they all have access to power, hence the fascism, right?
0: Oh, of course.
1: The bulk of the book is devoted to examining these three far-right groups in brisk and often chilling and illuminating detail. The first is composed mainly of white evangelical Protestants in the United States and Israeli settlers eager to hasten the Messianic age by annexing the West Bank, provoking a final showdown with Palestinian residents and sparking a wider interreligious war in the Middle East. I'm not going to break down everything there, but that is perhaps like the most, I don't know. Sweeping generalization is one thing. Combining like three or four different things into just one thing, it takes talent. It takes a little bit of talent to mesh it all into like this one thing. And because there's so many layers to each one of these things, the Protestants in the U.S. or white evangelical Protestantism with the
0: and
1: Israeli
0: to me
1: issue.
0: Actually shows that their audience is like low IQ, right? Because you know, high IQ, you can hold multiple different situations that maybe conflict with one another and be deep in the nuance and subtleties.
1: Yeah.
0: But this book seems to try to collect all the end times stuff, well, we call end times, you know, eschatologically, but then also just like secular tech end times, and I guess racist end times is what they're trying to do.
1: Well, it's
0: if say it's all the same thing.
1: If you're from the left side of the aisle and progressives and all this, and you kind of had the seat of power in a sense or influence in the last 10 years, I mean, I guess they've lost it for the last few years, I guess. But if you're looking at it that way, it's like, oh my goodness. You know, the right, they're emerging, they're growing, and it's like a multi-headed beast itself. You know, it's like, oh, there's like the tech end timers and then the religious end timers, and oh, it's all, you know, it's all growing into this big massive giant
0: leaving
1: monster.
0: Leaving out the leftist like political end timers who say that Trump is such a danger that he's going to end the country.
1: Well, it's very interesting right now because as we were reading this article, Hillary Clinton came out and agreed with like the AI. We got to slow down AI narrative. it's just really weird right now with all the different people coming out and talking about AI. Everyone's commenting on AI, which is its own kind of op. Confirmatory evidence is everywhere in the COVID-19 pandemic and restrictive public health responses to it in the bureaucratic imposition of DEI workplace regulations and in Hamas's horrifying October 23rd attack on southern Israel from Gaza. All of these are signs, they think, of impending global catastrophe that require intense preparation and brutal acts of self-defense. So I find it interesting that these people coming from the progressive side are taking the exact same events that are being used by the other side of the aisle as like very prophetic events and collapsing it into like a single argument, which is sort of the, at least for me, the criticism I have of like pop prophecy is collapsing different events that are happening currently in the Middle East or wherever, mostly in the Middle East, and saying it's like, it all has to do with the end times. It all has to do with Ezekiel 38 or something like that. This is like the left doing it in their own version. So it's like, man, that's why the left-right paradigm, man, there's just a mirror of themselves, of each other. These religious doomsayers find unlikely allies in Silicon Valley, where super-rich tech entrepreneurs surrounded by a coterie of obsequious gurus eagerly pursue breakthroughs in longevity, interplanetary travel, and artificial intelligence that could well put tens of millions of Americans out of work and even exterminate humanity. Despite these massive risks, the tech bros believe they must pursue the arrival of their digital god or demon and push forward into a post-human future, with government either facilitating their work or at least doing nothing to restrict or regulate it. The final piece of the end times fascist puzzle is xenophobic nationalism, with wars and climate change driving refugee flows towards the wealthier countries of the world. Right wing.
0: Oh, yeah. Not to mention the climate change.
1: Yeah, got to throw in climate change. You know, he's still playing that card. Right wing demagogues increasingly champion, quote, the bunkered states and fortress borders, recognizing that its political fortunes are enhanced by worsening the crisis and promulgating fear of outsiders. The Trump administration actively undermines, quote, every structure designed to offer universal protection from diseases, dangerous foods, and disasters, end quote. At the crisis mount, Klein and Taylor argue, fostering deep division between and within countries turns out to be a crucial means of uniting the three apocalyptic factions into a semi-coherent end times fascist movement that landed Donald Trump back in the White House in 2024. So as you know, things like the Hegelian dialectic and divide and conquer and these ideas become more prevalent, I just love it when, you know, the progressive folks use that template to put together their own thesis of, you know, how Trump came to power and, you know, how their own sort of, I don't know, apocalyptic narrative or something.
0: Often tell on themselves, really.
1: They do.
0: Telling on themselves.
1: Yeah, yeah. To fight back, they advocate fostering a politics of inclusivity. Okay, so this is how to fight back, according to these folks. Okay, we know the problem, but what do we do about it? Tell us. To fight back, they advocate fostering a politics of inclusivity that emphasizes our shared world and, quote, the web of life that sustains us on the planet. I mean, can you be more vague than that?
0: Yeah, like, it's very toothless.
1: It's like kumbaya, just go, you know, go to
0: the way to save the world is to have the regular, long-standing Democrat view.
1: But they do get a little more specific here. They find inspiration in new age environmentalism, and new age is capitalized here. So at least they're admitting to their new age philosophical underpinnings, to their pursuits.
0: It's a spiritual answer.
1: It is.
0: It's a new age spiritual answer. That is hilarious. Yeah.
1: But don't forget Martin Luther King's aspirational rhetoric, of course. Got to invoke MLK in there. And this was my favorite one. Did you have something to say about the MLK thing?
0: No.
1: Okay. The early 20th century Jewish labor bund of Eastern European socialists. That one, I was like, whoa, what? Like, I get the New Age thing. I kind of get the MLK thing. What is the early 20th century Jewish labor bund of Eastern European socialists? And then it says, and last winter's courageous act of protest against ICE in Minneapolis. So we need kumbaya. Wow. We need MLK. I'll get into this Jewish labor bund
0: New thing. Age, social justice, Jewish socialism, and protesting ICE is what's going to stop the end times.
1: New York City's Mayor Zohan Mamdani gets his own chapter towards the end of the book as well. His welcoming smile and uplifting speeches serving as, quote, the antithesis of fascism and a model of a politics that is, quote, deeply democratic, socialist, feminist, multiracial, multispecies, internationalist, generous, courageous, and animate. Oh boy, man. Pray for these folks, really. You know, we can't convince them. Maybe the Holy Spirit will, you know? Like, we need the Holy Spirit to convict these people. we can't do it. That sounds inspiring, but is it convincing? I'm not so sure. I was very happy to read that this author that's reviewing this book on the New York Times read all that, reviewed all that, even gave him some flowers for doing a good job with it, but then comes to this kind of uncomfortable, like, I don't know if this is convincing. For one thing,
0: yeah.
1: I'm of two minds about describing today's populist right as an expression of fascism. Trump is undeniably fond of fascist atmospherics. Parenthetical, think of his love of military parades, enthusiasm for deploying soldiers to American cities, and willingness to countenance displays of deadly force. Yet, actual fascism was a form of total mobilization with a ruthless state apparatus penetrating civil society at all levels. Today's hard right, by contrast, seems incapable of mastering our society's profound divisions or overcoming the collapse of trust in public institutions that populists of every ideological stripe use as fuel. A little bit more, a couple of brain cells that are rubbing together, Basil. Recognizing real fascism versus sort of the alleged title of fascism being thrown around. The more Trump does, the more unpopular and hence weaker he becomes. Could a Mamdani-like figure surmount these powerful centrifugal forces to unify the country around higher-minded purposes? I'm skeptical, as is the rest of us. I'm even more skeptical of Klein and Taylor's decision to accept the premise affirming by so many players in our politics that we are living through a time of unprecedented crisis. What? The New York Times saying that we are not living through an unprecedented crisis? What has happened to them? I can't help wondering how much of this widespread conviction follows from a dispassionate, historically informed analysis of the state of the world and how much is a product of the way we get and share information today. Oh, you mean like psyops and propaganda and stuff? We live in an age of hyped up viral proclamations of doom that create a longing for saviors. The apocalyptically inclined figures examined in The End Times Fascism respond to this longing in various right-coded ways. The people Klein and Taylor propose as an alternative respond very differently, but they agree ours is a time that calls for bold and dramatic action to address the unprecedented economic, political, technological, and environmental crisis of our time. But what if a surer way to snuff out the political energy elevating would-be fascists is to deprive it of the oxygen of perpetual emergency and commit ourselves to thinking as sober-minded adults about our many real but not apocalyptic problems? Naomi Klein and Astra Taylor's smart and provocative book doesn't contribute to such a project, but it does demonstrate, perhaps unintentionally, the need for one. So the author really comes off the hype train by the end of this article, even suggesting a call for a new movement out of this, Basil. I mean, I don't know how else they can call for like a, hey, we need to change direction here. Like, this is not working for us. And you know, making it seem like it's glowing a review at the beginning, but then ultimately at the end going like, not only is it not good, we need like a different direction to address some of our current event issues that are not as apocalyptic as people are making it out to be. I mean, I was very surprised by the end of this article that this person would switch it up so much. Any thoughts? Because I'm going to jump just real quickly. I'm going to talk about the Jewish Labor Bund thing there.
0: Yeah, jump.
1: Okay, so this was one of the things that the authors advocated for or was sort of the solution to all of this is the early 20th century Jewish Labor Bund of Eastern Europe. And if you look into what that is, because I didn't know. Did you know, Basil, what that was when I asked you?
0: No. I mean, so you asked me if I had any guesses, and I think I was pretty close.
1: You're close. Yeah. I mean, you can kind of figure it out or make it out. It's a socialist movement from Russia, early 20th century. It was founded in 1897 as sort of a Jewish socialist workers movement type thing. And their whole thing emphasized Yiddish culture. This is before 1948. This is before the establishment of the modern nation state Israel. And so these Jewish individuals in Russia were pushing for a Jewish cultural autonomy. And there was a word for it. I don't know how to pronounce it. It's called doikate, airness. So that Jews should build and live their lives and build their political future where they already lived, wherever that may be in the world. In this particular movement, it was in Russia. They were not really Bolshevik support. Like, they were not part of that movement. In fact, it looks like they were maybe taken over by some of the Bolsheviks in that time.
0: I don't know if you use the word, but somewhere they were described as anti-Zionist.
1: Yes, I was going to get to that. Yeah. So the part of the big movement here was that because they weren't nationalist in like the, hey, we want to protect Russia type of way, but they were exclusivists in that, like, hey, the Jews should have autonomy. We should just establish wherever we're living, allowed to have our culture. We don't need our own nation, so to speak.
0: A homeland.
1: A homeland,
0: right.
1: Yeah. We don't need to force a homeland. And
0: kind of pro-diaspora. I mean, that's kind of the theology of like Hasidic Jews, mm-hmm.
1: Yeah,
0: right?
1: Yes.
0: They're kind of anti-Zionist, but their idea is wherever they are is where God puts them, even though they do want the cultural autonomy.
1: Right.
0: They just don't need like a political nation state.
1: Right. It almost works best in an idealized America, you know, where people are free to express whatever, you know, religion or faith or whatever they want. I mean, idealistically, I know it's not necessarily like that in practice, but so it's really interesting because this movement resembles not one for one, but it's very similar to the what's being called like the new alt-Reich, kind of the fringiest of the right wing, who's so right that they're now left movement type thing, where they're all, and it all hinges on the modern nation state Israel, because you have traditional conservatives now saying like, oh, those you know, the Candace Owenses, the Nick Fuentes, Tucker Carlson, they're all controlled by Russia. I don't know if you've seen some of this, Basil, but they're basically doing the bidding of Russia, which is ironic because the Jewish Labor Bund started in Russia, or at least in Eastern Europe. I don't know. And I think the move of taking a portion of the quote unquote faction of the right and that voting block, splitting it, moving them over to the left or trying to, I think it's working in a sense, because now Zionism is such a hot button issue geopolitically within American politics that it is like a party dividing topic, to the point where I think Tucker Carlson even backed a Democrat recently. I forgot to look that up, but I'm pretty sure he backed a Democrat in one of the jurisdictions out here. So it's almost like the op is complete, you know, like the splitting op is complete. And it's all based on the anti-Zionist movement in America. And the left and the Democrats were anti-Zionists for a long time. They would frame it as pro-Palestine, right? Not necessarily anti-Zionist, but they would say pro-Palestine.
0: Looks like Gons is doing a little reset. There you go. He's back.
1: Oh, I'm back. Oh, sorry. They lost me. I started talking about Zionism and they're throttling my feed here, mm-hmm. of course. So I was just saying how they're the left or the Democrats usually present themselves as pro-Palestine, not necessarily anti-Zionist. But the Jewish Labor Bund were specifically anti-Zionist in that way. And during the Russian Revolution, some Bundists joined or cooperated with the communists. But most of them opposed Bolshevik rule, but the Soviet regime eventually absorbed/suppressed most of the Bund within the Soviet territory. So it kind of died out. I'm assuming some of them with pressure either left and decided to, you know, go to the homeland, if you will, or they were just silenced, you know, and yeah.
0: I think I see the kind of needle they're trying to thread here. Mm-hmm. Because they are leftists,
1: yes,
0: they have to be very specific about which Jewish movements they support.
1: Yes, yes.
0: Where the Bolsheviks, obviously, were the ones who brought communism to Russia. So you think, yeah, well, leftists love communism.
1: Right.
0: But the Bolsheviks were more Zionist than the Jewish Labor Bund, who were socialist Jews, but were anti-Zionist. So, oh, there's the perfect little needle to thread.
1: It's almost like they looked up, you know, they gave all the parameters to ChatGPT. Is there any mm-hmm. movement that mm-hmm. would fit this? Oh, the Jewish Labor Bund. Perfect. We'll use mm-hmm. that as our calling cry to find our little nuance. But ultimately, I think it's kind of a fruitless endeavor here. And end times fascism. Oy, Nothing about the actual substance of biblical eschatology, of course. I wouldn't expect it from a progressive left type of perspective, but there you go, Basil. Naomi Klein, okay. Astrid Taylor, their warning about the end times, fascism on the rise. We're all going to die. I bet
0: they're selling a lot of books.
1: We're all going to die. I mean, you know, if you read the first half even of this...
0: Even from a design perspective, they show the front of the book,
1: yeah,
0: and in big red letters, yeah, end times fascism. But then the background is yellow. And it's funny because in the sort of psychology of
1: marketing colors,
0: graphic design, it's very like McDonald's, right? It's very eye-catching.
1: Cheap. Yeah,
0: very,
1: it's a cheap, consumable, unhealthy for you, but corporate and big. Yeah, that's true. Yeah, I didn't even think about that. Yeah, the red and the yellow. Interesting. All right. So there you go. I mean, let's let's pay attention to the New York Times and you know
0: paying
1: what?
0: Attention.
1: I'm gonna give a little bit of a, you know, like a quarter cookie or something to this author, because it's almost like she had a moment as she's writing this, like she's going through
0: halfway
1: everything.
0: Through.
1: Yeah, like half she more than halfway through, she's like, wait a minute. I don't know if I can. I don't know if I can fully support everything that's being said here. Let me just throw in my little caveat at the end and give myself a life raft in case this really goes bad. So, good job to the author. A more honest review of a book than most when it comes to the New York Times, at least at the end. So there you go.
0: There you go. All right. Well, we're going to take a second. We've got some Bible study we got to get to, which I think is extremely relevant in this day and age where Christianity has become extremely mainstream, as well as end times Christianity. We had a little bit of a viral moment online, which leads into some of the deeper conversation we were having regarding Burning Man and the Christian camp that was asked to leave there. And then also a little dive into Acts and Acts 16, which I think gives some incredible scriptural context to kind of where we're pointing ourselves here as a community. But before that, we have a speak pipe from Nomen Prunte we're going to get to. And this is a good invitation for everybody out there. You can leave us a voicemail. 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And you can leave poetry has been a thing lately. You can leave a report, a boots on the ground report, or just some thoughts or some encouragement or some of your own analysis. You can literally leave whatever you want on there. If you don't want us to play your message on the air, tell us immediately at the very beginning. But other than that, go on over, canarycrynewstalk.com. See that green tab, click it, and start leaving voicemails. And we got one here from Nomen Prunte.
3: Nomen Prunte here. I heard we have another anonymous poet out there, and I want to encourage them to keep going. This is Unashamed. Who sanctifies those sanctified, one source? He is not ashamed to call them brothers. Tell of your name to my council, I will. Sing to the assembled heavenly force. He had to be made like unto others, the merciful high priest's service to fill, to make propitiation for our sin, suffered and summited temptation's hill. To those in trials his spirit utters, his sanctity makes all one flesh, one kin. Be still.
0: Nice. Wonderful. Thank you very much, Nomen Prunte, and some encouragement there to our other Canarian poet who left us one last week, I think it was. Beautiful. Let's take a second. It looks like Gons is frozen. Oh, there we go. He's back. All right, Gons, let's thank some producers. We are kept alive. Strictly with the value for value model, folks. You'll notice no advertisements, no sponsorships, no affiliate codes. We have chosen a long time ago not to participate in that global theology of advertising with its ancestry and spiritual ancestry in the dark arts, going all the way back to Edward Bernays, who invented propaganda, then invented advertising, even further back, his uncle Sigmund Freud, who turns out was a bit of an occultist himself and used that influence in his psychoanalysis work. But not here, folks. Value for value. We believe it's a much more biblical model, and one that requires us to live by faith to keep the show going. And so far, so good. It's an invitation for anybody out there. If you get any value from what happens here, you're invited to participate in what God's doing by putting some value back in yourself. There's a personal responsibility that we all need to learn. We have to learn it in all segments of our life. And man, oh man, the last one we're going to learn is in regards to free media on the internet, where we're so used to selling our consciousness, our time, our trust to the advertisers, who are given little snippets of time, 30 seconds, a minute, to give us their mind control, to control our behaviors for their own personal gain. But not here. Thank you to all of our producers who come in with their time, their talent, or their treasure. There's a lot of ways to produce the show. It's not just all about money, although, of course, that's a big one. So if you've got time on your hands, you want to get involved in the community, you want to come help build something or sustain something, if you're an artist or have any sort of talent, or even if you don't have talent and you want to create something for the show, graphic arts, music, jingles, you can go to canarycry.art to upload that there. We'd love to feature it on the show. But when all else fails, you can support the show financially in whatever amount God is calling you to do. And a big old shout out to all of our monthly supporters who come in. They've made the commitment to support us even just a little bit every month. 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So these are all great ways to support the show. And of course, we want to thank our executive producers, Guns. The executive producers are folks who come in, they support any individual episode like this one for $100 or more, and so they get extra credit. You can put these credits on your LinkedIn, put them on your resume, put us down as a reference. We'd love to let any future employer know exactly just how thoroughly important you are to the program here. And we have, let's see, as of now, we got one executive producer coming in for this show, and I bet you could guess who it is. It is the one, the only, the legendary executive producer, Sir LX Protocol, V2, Baron of the Breen Protocol. All right, he's coming in for $100.33. Illuminatus! He is on a 521-episode streak of supporting the show and a 177-episode streak of executive producing.
4: I love these little guys. What do you think the viability of a large-scale emu ranch would be? I just don't take myself seriously, and you shouldn't take me very seriously either.
0: Is that the jingle for Space Cowboy?
1: That's what it says.
0: That doesn't seem right, but okay.
1: It's labeled Space Cowboy Jingle. I mean, I don't know if something got lost in the mix, but that's...
0: Yeah, right. Well, it's been a while since we've had a streaker hit Space Cowboy.
1: Yeah.
0: So apparently that's it, or it got mislabeled sometime. But yes, 177-episode streak. That is the Space Cowboy streak. And He is the first ever in Canary Cry history to hit the executive space cowboy streak.
1: Wow. Congratulations. Yeah. Thank you, Sir Alex Protocol, V2 Knight of the Burying Protocol.
0: Incredible. All right, we got a handful of producers who came in under that executive producer amount here. I want to thank them, starting with producer Rebecca T.
1: Rebecca T, thank you.
0: Yes, Rebecca T comes in for $19.20. And there was a note. Was there a note? Hold on. 1920. I thought there was a note that explained why. No, I'm thinking of someone else. Okay. Thank you, Rebecca T, for coming in for 1920. She's continuing the series here. She did 15, 16, 17, 18. Now she's 1920. There we go.
1: Ooh, and
0: she's
1: on a 50. 2020?
0: That 20, it'll be 21, 22, I think. Oh. She's on a 58 episode streak. Thank you.
5: Yeah, she's on a streak.
0: Next up, Bruce W's back, and he comes in with 11-11. It's a classic. 11-11.
1: Thank you, Bruce W.
0: Let's see here. Last but not least, we've got producer Monica, and Monica comes in for 19-10. This is the one I was thinking of.
1: Ah.
0: Sorry, $9.10. $9.10.
1: The September 10th reference there?
0: Or? We'll find out in a moment. She is on a 28-episode streak. Thank you.
5: Yeah, she's on a streak.
0: And she sends a note here, and it is 1 Corinthians chapter 2, 9 and 10.
1: Ah.
0: That's where the 9-10 comes from. What no eye has seen, nor ear heard, nor the heart of man imagined, what God has prepared for those who love him. These things God has revealed to us through the Spirit, for the Spirit searches everything, even the depths of God. 1 Corinthians 2, 9 through 10. Thank you very much, Monica.
1: Thank you. Appreciate that.
0: And of course, it's Wednesday. If you come in, you support the show for $7.77 or more. You're entitled to have a note read on the show if you'd like, and you make it up there in the producer section. If you come in under the $7.77, mostly it's people keeping up with big long streaks, keeping it going, but we like to thank you on Wednesdays. We did have producer Jonathan T. Jonathan T. comes in.
1: Thank you, Jonathan T.
0: Yes, for it was either $4.98 or it was $4.35 plus fees.
1: Nice.
0: Let's see. Hold on. Let me see if there was a note that came in. Technically,
1: under 7.7.
0: You don't get notes, but now I'm just intrigued to see if I can figure out what the number is, but I cannot find it. Thank you very much, Jonathan T, for your support.
1: Thank you, Jonathan T.
0: And of course, we've got a big long streakers. Dame Tinfoil Hat, Keeper of the Seeds, is on a 239 episode streak.
5: Yeah, she's on a streak.
0: And Sir Casey, the Shield Knight, 657.
6: Sir Casey, the Shield Knight.
0: Boom, boom, boom, boom.
1: Thank you, thank you.
0: That's right.
1: Appreciate y'all.
0: Here we go. That concludes the list of financial producers for today. Thank you so much. Again, big old shout out to all our monthly producers. And, you know, in this day and age, everybody take a second, say a little prayer, ask the Lord, see if the Holy Spirit moves you to support the show, or even better, sign up for a monthly producership. And don't forget to take a look at the Canary Cry Supply Drop and the Canary Cry T-shirt Council. It's a lot of fun, and it's a great way to rep your favorite community online, whether it's t-shirts or hats or all sorts of great stuff coming through those programs.
1: Yep.
0: You can learn all about it. 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
0: Wow. All right. We had a piece of art come in, Gons.
1: Oh, we did.
0: Sir Darren, Knight of the Hungry Panda, keeping the lifestyle branding going. I think we landed on a winner here. Do you have it pulled up? Did you grab it?
1: I'm getting it now. Give me 1 second here.
0: Okay, great. All right, Sir Darren. by his own recognizances, by the leading of the Holy Spirit, been putting work into, which was our humorous, ironic, I guess, copying of Palantir, turning from a panopticon tech company into a lifestyle brand. And what better for us to do than to go from podcast community to lifestyle brand? He's got this pitch deck for a couple of new products. It is the Googly Eyes Basil bucket hat. Now, look at this. Very hip, very cool. This might actually be one that we could pull off pretty, well, I don't know. I don't want to say pretty easy because it's up to Sir Ike and the Canary Christ supply drop.
1: Yeah.
0: But it looks like something that we could pull off. It's a very stylish bucket hat with the big image of my VR headset with the giant googly eyes on the outside of it. So when you're wearing the bucket hat, it's very like...
1: ominous.
0: It's like a Basil costume.
1: Right.
0: Right.
1: Yeah.
0: It's like Disney bounding. Like, you're not allowed to wear costumes to Disneyland, but you can like wear clothes that look like characters. That's what this is. This is Canary Cry bounding, Basil bounding. It's very good. He's also got a more developed, excellent version. He's had a few different versions now of the Canary Cry. Flight jacket? Is that what it was?
1: Flight jacket. I like this flight jacket. This is really cool.
0: It's very good. What did they call it? Wasn't a... he's men's bomber jacket is what he's got here. Yeah, bomber very jacket, cool. Yeah. It's kind of more space themed a little bit. You've got the CCNT logo there surrounded by, you know, a little bit of Saturn shape. You've got some stars there. Think outside the cage, of course, nice and prominent. This is very fun. Very cool. He's also got a t-shirt here with the Basil VR headset with the googly eyes sort of busting out of a wall. And you can see there's a little bit of a cat ear. You can't see the face, but the classic Sir Darren Basil waifu, cat ear anime girlfriend,
1: yes,
0: is busting through the shirt here. And it's the CCN2 waifu core. Very funny. And it's got Proverbs 31:10, or is that 16?
1: Nope, 10.
0: Is it 10?
1: Mm-hmm.
0: What's Proverbs 31:10? You know what I
1: have to No, not off the top of my head.
0: Here. Proverbs 31:10.
1: Jump
0: in here.
1: It's about the wife.
0: It's the wife. The wife of noble character. Proverbs 31:10.
1: Yes.
0: The wife of noble character. Yeah. Who can find? She is worth far more than rubies. Her husband has full confidence in her and lacks nothing of value. She brings him good, not harm, all the days of her life. She elects wool and flax and works with eager hands. She is like the merchant ships bringing her food from afar. And it goes on for about 30 more. Verses, a great chapter and verse for any young man out there. I know the Gen Zs are having trouble there. If you're wondering what a good wife looks like, Proverbs 31:10 has got it for you. Okay, thank you, Sir Darren. And yes, another shout out. Any artists out there, go to canarycry.art, upload it there. We'd love to show it on the show.
1: Okay, there you go.
0: All right. Boom. All right, shall we get into it? A little bit of culture, a little bit of Bible.
1: Yes.
7: It's got to be biblical.
1: Yeah, we need a what is it? Pop culture,
0: cultural Christianity.
1: Yeah, cultural Christianity.
0: Ooh, jingle. Wait, that's very good. Okay, I've been talking about cultural Christianity. Yeah. The Lord kind of spoke to me during the Burning Man thing about cultural Christianity, but I think pop cultural Christianity is a little closer to kind of what we're talking about.
1: PCC.
0: I'm going to write that down. Pop cultural Christianity. Okay. And for those who may not have heard, look, I grew up in the church a long time. In the 90s, early 2000s, in church, there was always a conversation about cultural Christianity. And back in the day, cultural Christianity described people who didn't really go to church, they didn't really practice Christianity, they didn't pray, they didn't really read their Bible, but, you know, maybe they went to church on Christmas or Easter.
1: Right.
0: And if anybody asked, you know, they'd be like, oh yeah, I'm Christian. But they, really,
1: yeah.
0: It was sort of non-practicing Christian.
1: They're called CEOs. Christmas, Easter, and what was the O? I forgot what the O was.
0: Sure, yes. That's another, I'm sure that's a really, some very clever pastor joke they put out there. But yeah, you know, back in the day, cultural Christian just kind of meant like a regular person who, if pressed, would be like, oh yeah, I go to mass on Christmas or something like that. And I'm calling that little c, cultural Christian. But now, because every

0: And this includes, as we've said, Elon Musk, Richard Dawkins, Jordan Peterson, where they're very influential, and it's sort of given permission to a lot of people to like not hiss and recoil when it comes to Christianity, and indeed kind of start being Christian in a way. Now, of course, if you've been a Christian for any amount of time, you know there's kind of a difference between, you know, being interested in it, thinking the values and the morals are good and important, and, I mean, really digging in with a relationship with Christ, right? And now, as we're navigating this new world where it seems everybody's Christian and nobody's, like, really, I guess, what sort of pushed out of society for being Christian.
1: Oh, it's hyper inclusive.
0: Ready to talk about it.
1: Kind of like how the libs wanted it, you know, in that last book.
0: Right.
1: Just really inclusive of all people. I mean, that's kind of what it's like right now.
0: And while we've been sort of watching this trend over the past couple of years, for us, there's always been a question of like, okay, of course I celebrate anybody truly like finding Jesus and getting their salvation. I mean, that's huge celebration. However, the fact that the culture is pushing it so much, the mainstream, even mainstream headlines, the story of Christianity taking over the culture is just like full scale mainstream op in a way. And so we've been sort of hesitant to really celebrate too much as far as the culture is concerned. And now we're starting to see some very interesting reasons why, you know, we were, I would say, the mature hesitation to get too excited is sort of paying off. And one of those things is, like we saw with the book review you brought, right? The ubiquity of sort of end times theology, everybody talking about it, everybody having opinion, is starting to create some very interesting Hegelian dialectic. Now, there's a bit of a viral moment. I think it was today, could have been yesterday. We've been kind of astonished by how much interest in eschatology across the board. Suddenly, everybody's talking about the end times. Everybody's talking about the Antichrist. Everybody's getting in on the game. And I think this moment really showed, it was an interesting lesson for Christians, especially, I would say, new Christians, but also mature Christians or older Christians who are trying to figure out how we're supposed to be in the culture. How are we supposed to show up and not sort of get, I guess, swept up in the excitement that can be controlled by, you know, the interests that are very good at controlling culture, whether they be the CIA or, you know, foreign governments or whatever. And this originally came from a Catholic account called Pope Respecter. Okay. And of course, we hear Protestants always navigating the relationship, the choppy waters between the Protestants and the Catholics. How are we supposed to, you know, kind of consider each other as either brothers in Christ or enemies in bad theology, right? So this is a Catholic account. It's says here, be a priest. Get seated next to an end times crazy who hates Catholicism. Have him start nagging you about the identity of the Antichrist. Say, I don't know, go to sleep. This is sort of a list of instructions. And it's referring to the screenshot of an Instagram post by an account called Catholicism is Pagan. Now, the image accompanying this post is a guy wearing a t-shirt and some sunglasses, seated on a plane, and he's taking a very surreptitious, very sneaky selfie of him sitting next to a sleeping Catholic priest. And the comment is, or the whatever, the post says, life is funny. Okay, so this is a Protestant posting about Catholics. He says, life is funny. Saw this guy in the airport and asked him about Daniel 7.

0: and the identity of the Antichrist. And he literally told me he needed more study. But he's a priest. Turns out when we got on the plane, I was seated next to him. Instead of continuing the discussion, he'd rather sleep than find out a Protestant knows his religion better than him. Wild. Catholics always tell me to go debate some content creator or talk to a priest, but when I finally do, utter ignorance. I guess I'll keep looking for someone in Catholicism who can identify the Antichrist, because it's none of y'all, and it's not this priest either. Now, look, I do want to present the possibility that this whole post and perhaps this whole account of Catholicism as pagan is might be like a Catholic psyop to create a sort of Protestant enemy. It's possible. But let's just take for a moment the idea that this is a, you know, authentic Protestant page, Catholicism is pagan, and this was a Protestant who really thought this was a win, right? And I mean, imagine the circumstances. You're in the airport. Imagine it from both sides, but imagine it from the, like, the priest side. You're just in the airport. You're going somewhere. Who knows? A guy walks up to you out of nowhere. I'm sure there was, like, some aggressive energy. Maybe, maybe not. I don't know. And he asks you about Daniel 7. And he starts asking you to identify the Antichrist while you're trying to eat your Auntie Anne's pretzel in the airport. And you just say, you know, I don't know. I'll need to do more study. Now, maybe you do know and you just don't want to get into it. Or maybe you don't really know. Maybe eschatology is not like a focus of yours. Maybe you're more focused on the, you know, pastoring the daily congregation of Jesus followers or whatever, right? Either way, you just don't really, this is not the time for you to get into identifying the Antichrist, which is a crazy thing for anybody to ask you to do anyways, at least from our perspective, who have been in the business of theorizing about who the Antichrist has been for almost 15 years, right? And of course, a long time ago, we here came to the conclusion, you know, maybe we're not supposed to know who the Antichrist is until it's time. Or even, you know, the specific language about around the Antichrist versus the Antichrist spirit, or maybe other individuals like the lawless one or the, you know, et cetera, et cetera. The identify the Antichrist is a bit of a, it's just, I don't know. It's once you spend enough time in there, that stops being sort of the most important thing.
1: It misses the point so then, entirely. Like, what would you do if you identified him? Are you going to go try to kill him? Like, what is this? This is some crusade to identify the Antichrist and go get him? I mean, Luther thought even, that.
0: Even if there is a the Antichrist, right? Which there's a lot of debate about if there is a the. In fact, most, I would say a large portion specifically of pop cultural Christianity, the idea that there is a man in a suit who is the Antichrist mostly comes from the pop culture Christianity of the 90s and early 2000s of the Left Behind book series and then the Left Behind movies, among other, you know, movies and shows that Christians have made about the Antichrist, right? Most of that kind of base level who's the Antichrist idea comes from actual pop culture and not, you know, specifically from deep biblical study. And so this is sort of one theme that we can see play out in the pop culture Christianity space. And then you're this priest and you go, I don't know. I need to do more study. Thank you, though.
1: I need a nap. Be with I'm you, very tired. Whatever. Just let me sleep.
0: And then you get on the plane and you're seated next to the guy. And so the guy, the Protestant, says, well, la-dee-da, looks like you're not getting away from me. Identify the Antichrist. And you go, you know, I'm actually very tired. I'm going to go to bed. And then on top of that, you find out the next day that he made this post and posted a picture of you online and, you know, as counting it as some sort of interdenominational win or, you know, own
1: Zinger.
0: Against Catholics from the Protestants.
1: Got him. Got them Catholics.
0: Just going to say, as a guy who's been Protestant literally my entire life, I don't like this look. I just
1: You don't like the sunglasses
0: look.
1: In the airplane? You don't like that look?
0: No, I just don't like this weird, this priest is ignorant because he didn't want to get into it with me at the airport.
1: Now, it's
0: such a bad look that I am totally open to the theory that this is a Catholic page, you know, posing as a Protestant page. That's how gnarly it is.
1: It's entirely possible. I will say this is... Man, what happened? That, I have that feeling of like getting old and boomerish and saying that.
0: Oh yeah,
1: like there's these kids are soft or something. You know, like just because my experience, not with a Catholic priest, but with a Protestant, just somebody who has a different view on eschatology, sitting across the table from me, and I've told the story before, but basically I brought up a couple scriptures. I wanted a dialogue. I didn't want a debate. I was just like, hey, there's a couple scriptures here. It's kind of giving me questioning the pre-trib rapture view, like, what are your thoughts on these scriptures? And instead of addressing it, he turned to kind of his like people that he was next to, his friends or whatever. And he was kind of like, he was eating his sandwich and he says, some people they're just begging to go to hell. You know, kind of my question is some kind of ticket to hell or something.
0: Yeah.
1: It was so that kind of stuff is like,
0: the classic considering your thoughts on eschatology as like a salvation issue.
1: Yeah. But just pretending, you know, the worst kind of thing where they pretend like you're not there and they say something and like So anyway, that kind of condescending experience seems a little bit more, I don't know, hurtful than like a priest you don't know. And this was an individual that everyone knows, you know, so that kind of.
0: Oh, yeah, no, so I mean, you and I both have been sort of shunned or had these negative
1: it could be a movie. We could montage it into some movie of, and then, you know, both of us sit there like nodding our head like, oh, that just happened.
0: Yeah,
1: so anyway,
0: and you know, it kind of goes back to something I mentioned. I don't know if it aired or not yet, but just the point that, you know, the gospel is supposed to challenge any dialectic of the world. You know, a left or right, a Catholic, Protestant, you know, repeatedly in Acts and across the whole Bible, really, the gospel comes into a dialectical situation and is outside of the left and right. So therefore the world, no matter who you are, hates the gospel, like can't handle it. Yeah. The second the gospel becomes one side or the other of your dialectic, it's pretty good indication that we need to sort of slow down and investigate why we think that's the case.
1: Yeah.
0: We had a meme from Wheezy here?
1: I thought it was a good, appropriate
0: meme. It's a good commentary.
1: Yeah, for kind of what we're talking about today.
0: It's from the office, right? John Kaczynski from The Office with the whiteboard. The top one, he's pointing at the whiteboard and it says, biblical Christianity is unpopular. Yeah. And the bottom one, the whiteboard says, popular Christianity is unbiblical.
1: Yeah.
0: Ooh, which is, that's the kind of challenging things that we Christians need to be challenging ourselves with all the time.
1: Yeah.
0: Now, just as, just to see sort of a response, this is from the X account Trad West, and it's referring to this story from the priest's point of view. The meme imagery, it shows a Chad Catholic priest sleeping on the plane, got the Bible on his left there, you've got the ZZZs coming out. Then on the left is the Protestant in the story, and he is a Wojak, the sort of bald Wojak. He's wearing a t-shirt that says, debate me, bro. He's got his laptop out.
1: He's got tears and an angry face.
0: Facts don't care about your feelings. He's very emotional, tears rolling down his face, and he's screaming at the sleeping priest, what's the identity of the Antichrist? And you know,
1: I like his kind of, I like the stickers on his laptop. Apologetics, end times, Daniel 7, Antichrist, prove it. Facts don't care about your feelings.
0: Right. As if those are like the most important things in our Christianity. That should be sort of dictating our relationship and the way we act towards and around, you know, even other Christians that we don't agree with.
1: I don't like this whole situation is annoying, I think, especially to people like you and I, Basil, because anytime we bring up a Daniel 7 or an end times topic or something, and we're having just casual conversation with our peers or, you know, people in our community, and we'll bring up like, oh, yeah, you know, it's an interesting thing. It's an interesting study and things like that. They'll inevitably bring up like, well, it doesn't matter. It doesn't matter as much as this or that or whatever. And it's like, well, it should matter. You know, like a third of the Bible is eschatological. Like you should kind of know, you know. But then you get a guy like this and it just proves their point of like, it doesn't matter, or it doesn't matter to this degree to where you're trying to like debate somebody and like make your point or whatever. So yeah, it's, I don't know. It's like the avatar of what the straw man that is created against you.
0: It's just a good illustration for mature Christians and even new Christians, right? Yeah. We have a bunch of new Christians tuning into the show, and I don't want new Christians to be put off, or I don't want them to think that like this is the most important part of their relationship with Jesus, is identifying, you know, the Antichrist and poning the Catholics or something. And also, you know, the rest of us have to live and operate in the response of the world to this guy. You know, we have we're going to be, you know, we're kind of implicitly feel pressure to, you know, support this guy or defend against this guy, or like now we all have to deal with this guy representing Christianity. And it's very similar to what we're kind of currently going with in regards to the Christian camp that got kicked out of Burning Man, right? Very similar.
1: Well, the especially poignant with, I'm really starting to turn the corner on Prophecy Without Panic, the book that I'm writing about prophetic patterns and things. And some of the one of the ideas of the book, and just like a marketing line, if you will, like an elevator pitch, is So the book shouldn't make Christians less interested in prophecy, because a lot of times, you know, it's either like you're really into it or you're really not, but some people are hesitant to get into it because it's so divisive. It should make it harder to be manipulated by prophecy or with prophecy, in the way of the liberal left, like calling things prophecy, end times, fascist, or whatever, or this guy who's like, debate me, bro, debate me about Daniel 7. You shouldn't be either of these things. You should be informed about the scriptures as a study of God's word and the beauty of God showing us things to come and things that have happened, and an understanding the greater revelation of God, rather than like any of these things. So that's kind of the goal with the book.
0: And like, and like what Dr. Michael Heiser was sort of famous for being kind of the lone voice on for a while. Some things in the Bible are a mystery, and they're a mystery on purpose. You know, that's part of being a Christian, is sort of living and appreciating the mystery that God put out there for us. And there's some good value in that.
1: I was going to say this Wojak bro has six fingers on his left hand. It looks like he's a Nephilim.
0: Ooh, dun, dun, dun. He's a Nephilim. And you know, scripturally, of course, you brought 2 Timothy chapter 2, 24 through 26. Just as a, you know, scriptural reference for if we have questions about how we're supposed to be going through this.
1: Yeah. It says that starting verse 24, this is 2 Timothy 2, and a servant of the Lord must not be quarrelsome. Wojak guy, you know, don't be quarrelsome, but must be kind to everyone, able to teach and forbearing. Like we've all had our moments of being quarrelsome. So, you know, this is as much to myself as well, but it's the standard here. Verse 25, he must gently reprove those who oppose him in the hope that God may grant them repentance leading to a knowledge of the truth. Oh, notice that God may grant them the repentance, not Basil or Gons or this guy on the plane with sunglasses. It's not our job to change anyone's mind per se. That's the job of the Holy Spirit. Yeah,
0: the Holy Spirit is the only thing that changes anybody's mind.
1: Yeah, so,
0: and this
1: yeah.
0: is important to remember in missionary work. It's important to remember in relationships between Christians. It's important to remember just in our daily lives, you know,
1: yeah.
0: to take on the responsibility, the eternal responsibility to change people's minds, you know, this putting, taking on a lot of pressure when yeah. ultimately the Holy Spirit is the only thing that really leads someone to repentance and salvation.
1: And then the punchline here, then they will come to their senses and escape the snare of the devil who has taken them captive to his will. It re-emphasizing the Ephesians 6 idea, we wrestle not against flesh and blood. And, you know, to your experience that you relayed to us last week from Burning Man, that the love of the witch or the love of the magicians and really mm-hmm. understanding the difference between flesh and blood, the person that's there, and maybe their practice, maybe some of their beliefs, whatever it may be. It's our job isn't to throw them into the lake of fire, like physically. It's mm-hmm. to show them, maybe lead them a certain way. But ultimately, again, like it says here, it's God's job, or, you know, it's the Holy Spirit that will change their mind or convict them that will actually make a difference in someone's life. We may be vessels in that. We may be a little rock in their shoe, or maybe a brick in the building up the confidence in those views or whatever. But ultimately, again, it's not our job to really change anyone's mind, but it's important to remember that this is a spiritual battle here. And that's been something right. that we've been exactly. talking about for years, even in Age of Deceit 1. At the very beginning, in the first 10 minutes, I talk about how the elite, all those evil elite people, they're actually victims of the spiritual war. And I remember a bunch of people yeah. got really mad about that oh, no, Bill Gates is not a yeah. victim. And it's like, hey, you got to think about what's really going on here with the spiritual war. So
0: we even did a flyby a while back called The Victims Elite.
1: We did. This yeah. back in like a long time ago, man.
0: 14 or something, long time ago, yeah. which, you know, even then was a tough thing to put out there. So, you know, this is kind of the atmosphere, whether you're a new Christian, whether you've been a Christian a long time, to fall into the dialectic, the psyop, take for granted Christianity having its new major place in society. You know, it's really something that we want to come at with a sober mind and the directed steps by Christ as to how to move through this, because there's a lot of opportunity for problems.
1: Yep.
0: And yeah, like I said, as the Christian camp getting kicked out of Burning Man, you know, I thank God for that thing to happen, because it was a great illustration for all of us to slow down a little bit and learn from. Now, I gave my testimony about my crazy supernatural experience, and I'm going to be having some other opportunities to get more into detail about it. But if somebody hasn't heard that, go two episodes ago at the last CCR episode. You can hear all about it. And thank you, everybody, for the response. I'm getting a lot less hate than I thought I would get, so I'm grateful for that. In fact, lots of wonderful messages in the text message alert system. 604 says, tears in my eyes. That was an incredible story. 570 says, listening to the recent Burning Man live update with tears in my eyes. The Spirit is at work with amazing ways. Thank you for sharing what God is teaching you. It is such a confirmation of what I've been learning as well. This is what I've been noticing. A lot of what God is leading me to, I'm noticing a lot of other people being led there as well. God is going to work in amazing ways to bring magicians into his kingdom. I believe C.S. Lewis said something along the lines of, pagans are closer to finding God than most. Mm. And I believe that the re-enchantment we are seeing is a precursor to an incredible harvest of souls. Yeah, amen. And this is also reflected in Acts 17. Now, 509 texted and says, for September 9th, great to hear from Basil about Burning Man. Always an interesting program. As we are listening, my husband and I, we did find ourselves wondering if someone slipped Basil some psilocybin mushrooms, or maybe some experimental unknown substances were being wafted through the desert night air, unknown attendees, et cetera, et cetera. But they ultimately, you know, were very touched by the thing and my response and my telling. And let me tell everybody right now, trust me, I was wondering the same thing. Now, I'll say this. I know what many drugs feel like. This was nothing like any of that. And the, you know, somebody dosing me with something, you know, I really don't take anything from strangers. I mostly eat packaged food and yeah, it's just kind of not that kind of atmosphere. So trust me, that was one of the first things I'm contending with God, like, oh God, was this from you? Was this real? Was there something else going on here? And so that's something I continue now. I'm very confident that that was not the case. However, in an experience and a testimony like that, that's obviously something we want to pay a lot of attention to. And so as I'm processing this, continuing to tell the story, talk with people about it, which, you know, first of all, the thing with the whole story, the one thing that, not the one thing, but one thing that really has me confident that this was something God allowed me and wanted me to go through was the fruit, right? The fruit of these experiences. That's always, you know, the ultimate contender on events like this. And I'll say from my experience, the fruit has, I mean, it's bringing me closer to God every day. I'm deeper in the Word. I've started playing music again, which for those who've known me for a long time, is something I've been very proudly staying away from. But of course, finding scriptural, context for this is something very important to me. Now, of course, Acts 17 is a very important scripture for the whole Burning Man project. Of course, the camp of the unknown God, Acts 17 is Paul in Athens, and the altar to the unknown God. I've told this story. We're a little short on time, so I'm going to kind of zip past. And I'm every day going like, okay, God, what do you want me to do with this? What is this? What does this look like? It certainly redirected my direction for ministry, basically from here on out. But I was back in Acts this morning, actually, and I was in Acts 16, interestingly enough, right before Acts 17. And I came across, again, the story of Paul's vision of the Macedonian man, which really struck hard to my experience. And it's verse 6 in chapter 16, and it says, "They went through the region of Phrygia and Galatia, having been prevented by the Holy Spirit from speaking the message in the province of Asia," which lines up really well with what God was doing to me at Burning Man. Not specifically stopping me from speaking the message, but stopping me from making content, right? That just supernaturally stopping me from doing the things that, you know, I'd been used to going there to do. And so we have the Holy Spirit stopping them from speaking the message. When they came to Mysia, they attempted to go to Bithynia, but the Spirit of Jesus did not allow them to do this. Again, God not allowing them to follow through with their own ministry plans. Paul has a ministry plan. He's going and he's following through, and the Holy Spirit and the Spirit of Jesus changing his plans, halting them. So they passed through Mysia and went down to Troas. A vision appeared to Paul during the night. Now, it's not a dream. He did not have a dream, which again is very important in my own experience. But a vision appeared to Paul during the night. A Macedonian man was standing there, urging him, "Come over to Macedonia and help us." After Paul saw the vision, we attempted immediately to go over to Macedonia, concluding that God had called us to proclaim the good news to them. And so, you know, again, reflective of my own experience, having a vision, seeing a person who is kind of urging Paul to come bring the gospel message to a different people group than Paul was planning to bring it to. And interestingly enough, just a fun fact, in Acts, this is the exact moment that the Acts story goes from I statements or individual single storytelling, Paul this, Paul that, I this, I that. It's the first time it turns into we statements. After Paul saw the vision, we attempted to immediately go over to Macedonia. And the rest of Acts basically stays in a we thing. Very interesting. Now, this vision where Paul was confronted by a person who changed his idea of his ministry plan, then started the journey to Macedonia. And one of the first things that happens as they follow this new plan is they come in contact with the oracular slave girl. The slave girl, let's see, you have, what is that, 14?
1: 14 is Lydia. 14? Yeah, the Lydia's for, let's see. She's the God-fearing woman, and then I believe it's that the slave girl is meant, or they meant the slave girl.
0: It is. It's 16. Arrival at Philippi. So, yeah, basically the next place they go, they meet Lydia, which there's a whole thing with Lydia. Verse 16, now as we are going to the place of prayer, a slave girl met us who had a spirit that enabled her to foretell the future by supernatural means. Now, the phrase in the original language for what this girl was experiencing was a python spirit. She was a diviner. She was like a psychic. This was kind of I'm not going to get too deep into it now, but one thing that Acts is really showing me, and I think teaching all of us, is basically up until my life recently, reading through Acts has always been magic bad and Jesus beat magic. Very simple, true, very simple lesson through the five or six different stories of Paul coming in contact with magical practitioners. However, it turns out each one of these magical practitioners represents a totally different stream or type of magic or spirit or something like that. And so the Book of Acts is much more than, hey, there's a war between the Holy Spirit and magic, and the Holy Spirit always wins. But there's a personal encounter for each one of these magical practitioners that I think gives us a lot of insight into how we're supposed to be walking through this age of reenchantment when the culture as a whole is very much open to supernatural things. We're going to be seeing more and more magicians, more and more witches. They'll come out of hiding and we'll be coming in contact with them on a regular basis. So Acts really has a lot to say about that. And then, of course, right after that is Acts 17, the altar of the unknown God, which I won't go through specifically at this time. So Paul's vision in the night, with coming in contact with someone who is begging for the gospel to come to his area, an area that Paul was not planning on bringing the gospel, or maybe he took for granted or whatever, changes the whole ministry, immediately starts coming in contact with magicians, psychics, magical practitioners, etc. You know, tomorrow is going to be Clubhouse. I'll be going much deeper in this. Let's see here. Yeah. Did you have any thoughts about that? I think I'm about to wrap it up.
1: Yeah. I think you summarized it well. I mean, there's not much else.
0: Yeah. We got to get going. But this is a good intro, little Bible study intro into what I believe God is really calling we at this point. You know, I got to say, up until this happened, you know, I had been talking about the magicians and Acts for a long time, and it was kind of giving me some direction and some, I don't know, inspiration or something about ministry. But I think it's very possible if we look at Acts as a, I don't know, as a model or as a reference in scripture that, you know, this may be a directional thing for this whole community, which again, we're always early, we're always ahead of the game, and I think as a community, preparing ourselves to interact with pure love to the individuals who are coming at a supernatural experience or worldview, and of course, because the world is what it is, magic is going to be a very tempting and interesting possibility for new supernatural eyeballs, right?
1: Yep.
0: So there you go. All right, everybody. We got to get scooting, but a big old shout out. Thank you again to all of our producers producing the show in whatever way you do. I want to give a big old shout out to the time stampers, of course.
2: It's hard work.
1: Jade Bouncerson doing the timestamps for episode 973. Thank you, Jade Bouncerson.
0: Thank you, Jade Bouncerson. Of course, a big old shout out to the Canary Cry tech team. Thank you guys very much. Thank you to Jam for doing the Telegram channel. Thank you to Adam42 for the Discord channel. Join as many of these communities as you can. Get connected, fellowship with other Canarians. You can find the invite codes to those at canarycry.party. Thank you to Joe for all your feedback. Thank you to Clank for all your clanking, and Sir Ike, of course. Thank you so much. Share the show, folks. Share it more than you've ever shared it before. We like to call it rattling cages, and all you got to do is walk right up to them, grab by the cage, and then you shake it.
3: The end of the world occurred pretty much as we had predicted.
4: I want to shake things up, stir up some controversy, rattle a few cages. Hey, stop that. Don't ever silence me. I'm the last angry man, a crusader for the little guy.
5: Leave the bird alone.
4: Never. Rattle a few cages. Rattle a few cages.
6: The human race will have every opportunity to improve.
7: And if they don't?
6: Ask Noah.
0: That's right. Just ask Noah. Mike in the YouTube says the after party is at Canary Cry News Talk Discord. Get over there in the Discord, everybody. Gons, you got any last words?
1: No, I've been battling this spammer in the chat for a few minutes here, so I was a little distracted, but yes, thank you everybody for being here. We'll see you, well, you'll see Basil tomorrow for Clubhouse, and then I will be gone next week, so I don't know if I'm going to have an opportunity to call in or something, but I'll be on a pastor's retreat is what they're calling it, out in Montana, so... There you go.
0: Monkeys in charge of the zoo next week, folks.
1: Yeah, don't break anything, please.
0: It will be all over the place.
1: Don't break anything.
0: All right, everybody. Thanks for tuning in to this episode of Canary Cry News Talk. Make sure to produce the next show and tune in. But until then, think outside the cage.
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15: Your mom works in an office tower, and you get a phone call from her, and she tells you that she loves you. You don't know why she's calling to tell you this, but you turn on the television. Your mother's in the World Trade Center working, and it's just been hit by a 767. And as you talk to your crying mother, your eyes are on the TV. Another jetliner crashes into the second tower. There's no way to get out. This is the end for your mother and for almost 3,000 other people. You look at the TV to see what's happening, and that's when you see that other people are also making their last phone calls, climbing into window frames and turning to the person next to them to touch someone else for the last time, and then they jump. Good evening. This show airs for the first time on September 13th, 2026, but I wrote my notes for it on September 11th, the 25th anniversary of the terrorist attacks. I'm Josh Slocum, and this is Disaffected. And I have not been able to write this week like I usually do. Couldn't get it together. For some reason, for the first time this year, the 9/11 anniversary has affected me more than it has in the past. So I'm going to do this a little bit more off the cuff with notes. In the second part of the show, after we talk about that, I'm going to update you on the unbelievable, continuing, and horrifying public reaction to the Lindsay Clancy murder trial, the nurse who strangled her three children in 2023 and who just went through a murder trial, which was declared a mistrial after 11 jurors voted to acquit her. They were ready to acquit her and call her insane and not criminally responsible, and there was one lone holdout male juror. Well, jurors, mostly women but one man, are now all over national news media trying to get the lone male holdout juror exposed, doxxed, and I believe they're trying to get him hurt or killed. The media is cooperating. You have never seen anything like this before. We have never seen anything like this before. And I don't think you're going to believe my description until you hear it for yourself. So that's coming up in the second part. When it comes to 9/11, I'm not surprised, but I'm disturbed by what I'm starting to see from young people, younger millennials and Gen Z. They are acting as if, not all of them, of course, supply your own not alls. They're acting like this wasn't a big deal. Maybe it wasn't really real. And if it really did happen, why do you care about it so much? I'm seeing the smug mockery, the insouciance of this generation. You think Gen X was bad with sarcastic irony and detachment? Generation Z has taken it to extraordinary. It's like it's insouciance cubed. Mocking older people who lived through it for being too emotional about it. Makes me want to ask young people, do you recognize that people my age, people older than you, are actually humans? Do you know that they're as human as you are? Do you accept that we are real and that these events happened and we were there for them? Do you understand that this was not a video game? Let's put the first graphic up on the screen, Kevin. This is an example of what I'm talking about. Somebody posted on Twitter, it was a pretty big deal to watch people jump out of the 90th story windows and plummet to their deaths on the sidewalk on live TV when I was in kindergarten. Yeah. The response from someone called Hamas Factory Team said, "Millennials love pretending that there were isolated shots of people jumping out of windows on live broadcast of 9/11, and they could totally see that on the 21-inch CRT TV wheeled into their classroom. Most people probably didn't even have a TV in the classroom and are conflating memories. Sir or madam, go fuck yourself straight to hell. It did happen. They did see it. 21-inch CRT TVs. It's not real, right? It's not real unless it's on our phone. Lol, LMAO emoji. Maybe. Again, I ask, do you recognize that other people are human? That we're not large language models? Do you know that the Twin Towers really did exist in the physical world? They were made out of matter. People were in them. This wasn't pixels. Here's another one. Somebody wrote, "It'll never happen, but the network should just run their broadcast from 9/11 all this day on September 11th. And the response? People born pre-9/11 have such a weird, worshipful attitude about it. I am sorry to say, as I mock this, I'm mocking a former version of myself. I find this disgusting. This is the kind of thing that if that person said that in front of me, I'd fucking backhand them. I now understand what World War II veterans felt when shitheads like me, when I was 20, said this stuff about them remembering Pearl Harbor." Couple of reactions that captured my feelings about this. Twitter user named Rachel Sinclair said, "Every year, 9/11 gets more painful to remember, mainly because the world is darker by the day. To recall life prior is to know a hopeful society that may never return." She speaks for me. J. Kane Major said this, "The wild part for me is that I don't recall anybody, not even kids, treating any of the other major tragedies in the U.S. with the same dismissive attitude that they now have for 9/11. Pearl Harbor was still treated with reverent solemnity whenever it was brought up, even 60 years later. Such an insidious cultural shift leaves a uniquely sour taste in my mouth. Agreed. Unfortunately, I was one of the minority of shitheads in that day, but this was not common. This didn't used to be common. So, it's 25 years later, and we're now a culture that thinks it's cringe to be affected by the worst act of war on American soil in our history. Don't correct me about the Civil War. I mean an outside act of war. It's 25 years later, and we have a Ugandan Muslim sitting in the mayor's office in New York City, presiding over the 21st anniversary memorial celebrations, commemorating the Muslim psychopaths who murdered 3,000 people in the most important city in the world and in two other spots. Everybody does it, so I'm going to tell you what it was like for me on that day. It's not a particularly special story, but it's a real story. Everybody's got a real story. I was 27 years old when this happened, and I was a newspaper reporter. I had the day off, got up at 7:30, went to make coffee, and a colleague from my newsroom called me. Yes, an actual phone hooked into a wall, a phone. She said to turn on the TV. I turned on the TV, and I couldn't believe what I was seeing. Planes crashing into towers, the World Trade Center on fire, and then, of course, along with everybody else, I raced into the newsroom when this stuff started really kicking off, and I stood there around the TV with everybody, watching the towers fall. And I've never experienced anything. None of us had experienced anything like that. Nobody knew what to say. People were crying. They were silent. They didn't know. You didn't know what to do with the world. What was going on? How much more of this was going to happen? News was coming in quick. This was pre-smartphone, so everybody didn't have a personal news feed coming in all the time. He had to pay attention to what they were saying on the TV and the radio. And there were some false reports coming in. There were fears that hijacked planes were crashing into other cities. There were it was intensely confusing and distressing. And I had a friend who was living in New York City who was working a few blocks away from there the day it happened. Obviously, we were on the phone a lot with each other. He seemed okay, but he gradually became sound. He started to sound less okay every time I talked to him on the phone over the coming days. He sounded like he was in shell shock by day four. And I decided to drive up from Virginia to New York and get him and pull him out of there and bring him back to my house. So 4 days later, I got into my 1975 Dodge Dart and drove from Virginia to New York City to retrieve my friend. And driving up the highway, driving through New Jersey, you could see the smoke cloud from at least 10 or 15 miles away. Getting into the city was hard. And once you got there, it was eerie and it was quiet. It was just a few years prior to this happening. I went to school from 95 to 99, right on the edge of New York City. So I spent at least half my time in college in Manhattan and Brooklyn, doing internships, playing, going to art museums as part of class, having class at our professor's apartments in New York. So New York was a city that I quasi lived in for 4 years, and it was nothing like what I remembered. People were like zombies. But not in the COVID zombie way, in the shell-shocked way. And they were very, very nice and very considerate of each other. There really was a sense of camaraderie. Like, if you're younger than me, you may never have experienced that. But it was true. But even 10 miles away, you could smell it. It smelled like a house fire full of burnt plastic chemicals, electrical wiring, and poison. Everything was covered in ash. There was a strange bright spot. And it was my car. And it turned out to be the first smile that some people had probably had in days. So I was driving an old classic car. It's a bus driver pulled up next to me downtown Manhattan in a red light and smiled and honked at me and opened the bus door, gave me a thumbs up, asked me what year it was. And the other people on the bus were smiling and clapping. It's, you know, just little things like that. It felt good to connect with other people. Because, and that made me cry. Everyone was crying. Men and women and children. So I brought my friend back down to Virginia. And he stayed with me for a while until he was ready to go back. And I'm afraid that I was a morally deranged asshole at that age. As I remember driving along Route 29 from Madison Heights to Amherst, Virginia, and a lot of local volunteer fire department trucks were driving up the highway, and they were headed to New York City, and they were all wearing Fire Department of New York hats. Excuse me. And I looked at these guys and I thought to myself, why are they going up there? Because these Southerners have always hated Yankees anyway. They're always making fun of us. They didn't really want it to help. They just wanted to play and get credit for being a good boy. That was my attitude. I am disgusted by the things that I thought and believed, because I was the problem. It wasn't them. They had a charitable heart, and I did not. I was sick in the head that way for a long time during my adulthood. And when I tell you these things on the show, I'm trying to be a bridge for you between the woke, deranged left and the saner conservative side, because I've been the woke, deranged left. And I can tell what these people are thinking today because I was these people. And I am ashamed, and being ashamed is appropriate. I have changed my mind about a lot of things, but I'm not going to try to erase who and what I was. And I don't want to expunge every last bit of shame. I want to carry a little bit of it with me as a reminder of the difference between being wicked and trying to be a better person. That's my story of that day. As I said, I was 27. Kevin, I think, was 21, and we didn't know each other then, but he has his own story, and I want to bring him on so he can tell you that story of what 9/11 was like for him. I think you were, what, 21 years old when that happened?
16: Yeah, it was about... Actually, I had just had my 21st birthday. I was living in Dallas, Texas, and my birthday is August 30th. I wanted to say first that, you know, even, you know, as a teenager, growing up in rural upstate New York, you know, New York City was the thing. I would go to Ithaca on the weekends, but I had a friend, like maybe around 15 or 16, that started taking me to New York City, and I had never been. So the picture of New York City, you know, driving over the George Washington Bridge for the first time when you had seen this, and you could see, you know, you could look to your right and see the Twin Towers. All the way down at the end of Manhattan, and it was
15: this city that you had only ever seen in movies, but you'd seen it in movies for 70 years. It was the glamorous city.
16: And I was only 4 hours away from it. I had never been, right? So when I first, you know, the first time seeing it, and the Twin Towers were the first thing that you'd see that it really sort of concretized it as reality. Yeah. You know, really here, you know. I remember that. So it's, I guess, some kind of statement to the, you know, symbology, but I lived in Dallas, Texas when this happened, and I was involved in storm chasing. As there were so many of them at the time. And the day before, on September 10th, we were out driving around in the Texas Panhandle, near the Oklahoma Panhandle.
15: Were you looking for tornadoes?
16: We were looking for tornadoes, right? And driving home, back to Dallas. I lived downtown at the time. We were driving into town, and this is very eerie. We're driving into town, and the tallest building in Dallas is the Bank of America Tower. It was like finished in '85. It's like 72 stories, so not as tall as the World Trade Center.
17: Yeah, but tall.
16: But tall. And Dallas Metropolitan, or the DFW Airport, a very busy airport. We were watching, and as we were driving in, it looked like this plane was going to crash into the building. We had a conversation about it in the car. What would happen if a plane hit the building? This was just the night before, so it was unprompted, I didn't remember this until maybe a week later. The morning of 9/11, I was in the Dallas, in downtown, in Commerce Street, right across from the federal building, and I woke up, to phone calls. The first building had already been hit. We turned on the TV, and I was living with my partner at the time. Well, I was couch surfing with my partner at the time, ex-partner at the time. And it was...
17: Your partner.
16: I tried calling my parents, and it was a busy signal. Just, we couldn't get through. And I think everyone... That was like one...
17: Busy
16: like,
17: signal. One busy shared, signal, yes.
16: Yeah, you know, one sort of like shared experience, that morning. Everyone we tried to... It was just busy.
17: Yeah,
16: busy,
17: you
16: busy.
17: Couldn't get through with a lot of phone calls.
16: I couldn't get through with anything. Finally, I did. But, I talked to my mom. She was a school teacher at the time. And, she told me that that one of the other teachers was watching this. And, they didn't have, there were no cell phones. We had to call the school, and the school would patch us through to the room.
17: Right.
16: Well, there was another teacher in the school who was going from room to room telling the teachers what happened. And if you can imagine, like, having a class full of kids and knowing that this is happening and, trying to play it cool. It must have been, I can't even imagine how difficult that was. But, in Dallas, we had a knock at the door. We had to go downstairs. They were evacuating us. We knew what happened. And, your imagination is running wild at this point. We're right across from the federal building. And, you're thinking any moment that something
17: You didn't happened. Know. Any moment, this happened any in cities across the country. Mm-hmm. People were legitimately scared in any major urban center. Is it going to happen to me too?
16: Yeah. And we were in a concrete building, so I just remember taking the elevator down and just, thinking of, the elevators in the World Trade Center. Were they working? How scary would it have been to be in there, and how terrifying it was. And of course, that dropped us off in an underground parking, parking lot. Concrete pillars. It's exactly what you'd think, because we all saw the pictures and the photos from the first World Trade Center bombing. What, it was like 7 years before
17: 93.
16: That? 93? Okay, yeah. So, we evacuated, we left, we left downtown and started driving north. We had no idea where we were going. We had no, I think we drove all day, stopping and starting. It took us all day to get from downtown Dallas, and I think we drove maybe as far as Denton until we stopped and, figured, where are we going? We have no sort of destination in mind. I wanted to go back to New York.
17: Were the highways crowded?
16: Highways were packed. Everyone was leaving. But no one knew where they were going, right? I mean, we had no family there. It was just him and I, and we had a few friends there. And I think we ended up staying the night at one of our friends' houses. Although I can't remember, it is fuzzy, right?
17: Yeah.
16: And eventually we got, I think, as far as Denton or maybe Norman. I can't remember. We just had to stop and figure out where we were going, because we had no destination in mind, and we ended up turning around and going back. And I remember coming back into town, and again it was like maybe dusk at the time, evening. It was nighttime, and the skyline, it was iridescent, right? Because you've got the Bank of America has this green outline around it. And with the sunset like off to the west, it lights up half the city. And looking at it, I was thinking, in Texas, there's kind of a, and all over the South, like you said, there's kind of a resentment for the North, or for Yankees, there's, I wasn't from New York City, but I was from New York State, and I never heard the end of it, even amongst the friends that I made there. There was always, teasing about being from New York and kind of a, you wouldn't call it hatred, maybe, but it was a resentment.
17: No, not quite hatred.
16: But That it had all vaporized. It was just gone. There's no sense of any resentment, any negative anything. I mean, it was just all,
17: yes,
16: you know, all instantly American. And, you know, I wonder now today if
17: can
16: if
17: you imagine that happening today?
16: If something equal happened, would we still, could that still, you know, be as uniting as

As you know, Massachusetts nurse Lindsay Clancy strangled her three children to death with exercise cords in 2023 after sending her husband out on errands so that she would have time to do it. And as you also know, the jury in her 2026 murder trial nearly found her not guilty by reason of insanity because she's a woman and a mother and a middle class white woman see themselves in her. They tell us this. They have sympathy for her, not for her dead children. The judge declared a mistrial on September 4th, and one lone juror, one man, held out against 11 people who wanted to believe Lindsay Clancy and her defense attorney's lies about being in a psychotic state. That was not true. Her lawyer's lies about being addled by too many psychiatric drugs. That was not true. None of this was true. It was lies and it was misdirection. And to the horror of decent people, it nearly worked. It actually did work. When a male family annihilator wipes out his family, we don't sympathize with him. Men certainly don't rally for him outside the courthouse. We don't look for an excuse for him. We don't hold him up as a victim. We recognize him as a psychopath. We only react this way with evil women. We succor evil women. We want to hug them, even when they strangle an 8-month-old baby with a rubber cord until his eyes and brain popped out. Oh yeah, did you know that? That's what happened. Now the witches, the succubi, the Liliths, the demons on that jury are making rounds in national media talking about it. They're psychopaths, and I'm not even sure they know it. They hate that man for holding out for justice. They hate that they couldn't bully him into letting that vicious, psychopathic bitch off the hook for murdering her children. This is who we are in America in 2026. These women are on TV. There's zero cultural stigma anymore attached to women weeping in sympathy for a maternal murderess because our soul is gone. Now they are trying, these women and the media, and one man, we're going to see him, they're trying to expose his identity.

0: They want him fired. They want him unpersoned. And I think some of them want him dead. This is at least attempted social murder, and it may even be attempted murder. Female, it's female style, by instigating someone else to do the violence on their behalf. Women are the stochastic terrorists. You won't credit what I'm saying, and some of you probably think it's too extreme, so we're going to show you. You're going to see it and hear it for yourselves. I played some of this on last week's live stream, but we've got more. Here is NBC News interviewing three of the female jurors.
1: Bonnie talked a lot about how managing those deliberations was harder than her work as a fifth grade teacher. And they confirmed there was one holdout juror. I asked them what they thought of him being described by the prosecution as a rogue juror. Here's what they said.
2: He was very arrogant. He really did not take anything that anybody said. The nurses, he tried to ask a question about the medications, and we went back to the report from South Shore Hospital. We had the toxicology report. We could see exactly the amounts. The nurses in the room spoke to that and talked to
3: that. There were nurses on the jury.
2: Yes. Sorry. And they spoke to that specific thing. That was a question that he had. And he just completely disregarded the information that they gave him.
4: I mean, he had reasonable doubt. He admitted he had reasonable doubt after we watched that video of the interview. I think that's when it was. He admitted he had reasonable doubt. And I started filling out the forms. I was so excited. I actually, there were three forms I had to fill out. And I started filling them out. I wrote my signature on each one. And then he said, but I'm still not going to say that she's not guilty by reason of insanity.
5: I'm not sure if rogue is the right word, Sue, but every one of us in the hours of her frustration would get up and walk the room because you just couldn't sit anymore, and we'd all go over to the cart with the exhibits. He I think got up to the cart once very briefly and went back to his seat. He would not interact with us and try to understand. We read to him on numerous occasions the definition of reasonable doubt from Judge Sullivan's instruction. He actually said one day in the end, well, why don't we have the judge come in and read it again? And we were like, no, we have it in front of us. We don't need that. And we would highlight it and, you know, so-and-so, this is the definition of reasonable doubt. But he had the hardest time getting off the fact that Lindsay viciously killed her children.
0: He had the hardest time getting off the fact. He couldn't get off the fact that Lindsay viciously killed her children. She said that. You've never seen anything like this. I've never seen. I don't even know what to say about this. Let's go through it. These bitches.
6: He was very arrogant. He didn't take anything anybody said. He wouldn't listen to the nurses.
0: You're not questioning me anymore about the rate of personality pathology in nurses, are you? Teachers. Nurses. That first woman is lying about the toxicology report. It did not show dangerous levels of medication in her system. It did not. There was an expert witness right up there who did the toxicology who said not only did it not show dangerous levels of multiple drugs, but that the drugs that were in her system, most of them were at subtherapeutic levels. She took pills for a few days and then switched to another one and then switched to another one. I think she took Zoloft, the SSRI. SSRIs made her do it. SSRIs made her do it. I think she took 2 or 3 days worth. And that woman who looked like Ruth Buzzy, May God rest her soul. She was a much better woman than this one. She is claiming that that holdout juror explicitly said that he had, quote, reasonable doubt, and that therefore he broke the law because he had to acquit. I don't believe what she's saying. Why would I believe that he admitted he had reasonable doubt and therefore they could pounce on him? I don't believe her. And besides which, he didn't have to, bitch. He didn't have to, and he didn't, did he? This is called jury nullification, and it was a moral act. God bless him for refusing. That's what they hate. They couldn't buck break him. I was so excited. I had all the forms. I was so excited. She was so excited to fill out those forms for reasonable doubt. So excited. I have never in my life heard he couldn't get off the fact that Lindsay viciously killed her children. I have never in my entire life heard such an insane, direct, psychopathic reversal of plainly obvious reality. Morality. This is singular. Let's go back to the Ruth Buzzy character. Here she is having a crush on Lindsay Clancy's defense lawyer, that liar Kevin Reddington.
7: His whole demeanor was funny. Mm-hmm. And there was one time, whatever he said, I don't know, but I went... he was entertaining, which was
6: entertaining
7: in some of that.
6: Yeah.
8: But being arrogant really. At the same time.
6: Yes.
8: Like arrogant and entertaining. He would go back and forth between that.
6: Yeah, like passionate.
8: Yes.
6: With his arrogance.
8: Yeah. His compassion towards Lindsay was amazing.
6: His compassion towards Lindsay was amazing.
0: This is the woman on trial for murdering her children. His compassion for the murderer was amazing. He was arrogant and entertaining. He was compassionate with his arrogance. That woman is drunk. That woman in the middle, I believe, is drunk. Did you hear her in the last video? She was slurring. You know the definition of reasonable doubt. Reasonable doubt. Drunk bitch. Hag. You're all hags. These women are sexually aroused by Kevin Reddington, the defense lawyer. You are seeing the psychosexual derangement that you think you're seeing. They are so impressed with his compassion for the murderess. They think this is normal. This is 40-50% of American women. These are your mothers, your wives, your sisters. I know it's some of yours in the audience because you tell me. I'm sorry. It's probably my mother, too. Let's play some of the audio of a fourth female juror who admits to having been pushed to change her mind from guilty, quote, so that Lindsay can get the help she needs. I warn you, you're going to hear this vocal cadence in this woman and you're going to know exactly who you're dealing with.
9: Something that I really follow or pay attention to. I don't watch the news. I like to live in my happy little bubble. So when my mother talks to me, she goes, I wonder if we're going to get called for Lindsay Clancy's case. I'm like, that's today? You're kidding me. It was almost.
0: Okay. So that sets you up. Let's continue with her. Let's play the next clip, please.
9: On, it doesn't matter what side it was on, was very firm in their like stance and their beliefs kind of from the beginning. The standalone juror was not the only one that was unwilling to see things from the other side. So I'm going to kind of defend that individual in a sense. There were some big personalities in that room, but at the end of the day, I feel like it just came down to an inability to kind of move past your convictions and, you know, even after that dynamite charge, to be unable to, you know, self-analyze yourself and be like, okay, am I missing something? Am I failing to acknowledge or give this the weight, or something like this doubt weight that it needs? That person, the majority of the room was trying to kind of sway that person from the very beginning.
0: Sorry, I can't stand this. I can't stand it. These strangled voices, these strangled nasal voices women use.
6: Kind of, sort of, move past and that.
0: The important part in that was they were trying to sway the jurors from the beginning. These women had already decided they weren't going to convict her. We've got another one.
9: So, originally I felt as though she was guilty and she was criminally responsible for it. And maybe I still believe that in a certain way. I think that this was a woman who, you know, she was not mentally healthy. She was someone that was in the throes of a significant mental health crisis. So I really just felt like she was so deep in it that she couldn't see her way out.
0: Yeah. I don't know if we... I think the end of these might be getting clipped off a little bit. Because what she said at the end of that was she couldn't see her way out and this was the only option. Murder was the only option. She couldn't... Yeah, I'm sorry. Certain she couldn't see her way out and this was the only option. Really? The only option was strangle her children. She couldn't have walked away. She couldn't have called 911. She couldn't have told her husband, please get me some help, take the children away from me. This was the only option. She couldn't see her way out. This was the only option. You stupid bitch. I think we have one more final from her.
9: Oh, you know, the prosecution didn't have a figurative, you know, smoking gun. There was not a single moment throughout that presentation in that case that you could say, oh, yep, 100% I'm certain she did it or that she didn't do
6: it. She admitted it.
9: There's too much gray area. And eventually I just felt like the only way to get justice for Cora Dawson and Callen and Patrick and her parents and anyone else that was close to this was to get her the help that she desperately needed.
0: The only way to get justice for the murdered children, but not just for them, for Lindsay, for Patrick, for Lindsay's parents, they need justice too. The only way, this was acquitting her, finding her not guilty by reason of insanity, was the only way to, quote, get her the help she desperately needed. Speaks for itself. We've got a male juror speaking out, too, and like the Gorgons he serves, he's frustrated and confused and angry, but not too angry because he's a male and the ladies won't let him be, about why one man would not buckle under and let Lindsay go free.
10: Several times I would ask him to show us, like, evidence or, you know, describe a witness testimony that helped to prove what he was saying. And he couldn't. There wasn't a single piece of evidence or witness testimony that he used to prove why he was thinking the way he was, which is why we ultimately sent in that note. Otherwise, like, there's nothing wrong with somebody having a completely opposite opinion. Like, that's, you know, that would be a hung jury. That, like, that is our justice system.
0: He couldn't show any evidence about why he thought the way he did. What evidence are you looking for, sir? What evidence do I need to provide to you to support my contention that it's wrong to murder children and that you need to pay the price for murdering children? What evidence can I show you for that? Is there any thinking going on at all? This is complete mind capture. These are the people... I can't know of these jurors. I can't know how many of them. I think those women themselves are probably absolutely fully cluster B personality disorder. I can't know this for sure. And I can't know it about this guy either. But if they're not, they're what I call functionally personality disordered. They are surrounded by cluster B. They're surrounded by narcissism, Machiavellianism, sadism, selfishness, vanity, and pride. And it's become so normalized for them that they have lost their moral compass. Pluck them out of this madhouse that we live in, and they probably be normal people, many of them. But they're not now. They are functionally character disordered. Are you ready for more? Oprah Winfrey has opened up the tears in the sympathy bucket.
11: And the other thing that I would just be remiss to not say is I hope this never happens again. We know statistically it really will.
12: It will.
11: I want us to have the same passion for people who don't look like Lindsay, who don't have her same access. Yeah. Yeah. Yeah. Yeah. Who don't have her same access and education, her melanin, her privilege. There are women of color sitting around this country in prisons for this same thing that we've never heard of. And I just want to remind us to have the pink shirts and the energy for them as well.
12: Mm. You understand? You okay?
0: I've seen this before. This is genuine. I'm not performing this for you. I'm this agog every time I hear this. There are women in color sitting in prison for this too. She wants the fucking black women who killed her children sprung out of prison. You can say this on television. You can say it to Oprah Winfrey. This is normal now. If you aren't furious and alarmed, if you are not as upset about this as I am, there is something wrong with you, not me. My reaction is normal. I don't know if it's coming. We've got one more clip from Oprah's shindig, and I don't know if, I may be anticipating this a little bit, but there's a point where Oprah Winfrey says, if a man had done this, it would have been totally different. There would have been research about it. They would have been looking. They wouldn't have neglected it the way that, because it's a complete fucking reversal. Let's just go into it.
13: Differing about the case.
14: We are.
13: Yeah.
15: Yeah, we have opposing views.
14: We do. And I think, you know, I say to her, I think so she hasn't gone through it. She's not a mother, so she doesn't know how it feels to have a child.
13: And you disagree?
15: I disagree. I feel like I'm not with the majority right now. I do believe she's a murderer.
13: After all you've heard today, you still...
15: I'm an advocate for mental health.
13: Yeah.
15: It's just unfortunate, like, and she's so quick to say it. She's like, you've never had a baby. You don't understand what it's like to go through all the hormonal shifts. But I just feel as though... these were not instant deaths. They weren't gunshots to the head. She was there strangling her kids three times. Mm-hmm. You're telling me, like, even after the first time, she couldn't snap out of it. You're watching the life leave your kids' eyes, you know? So
0: it's funny, ladies.
15: I know. I hear everybody's opinions, and God bless mothers, but at the same, I just don't understand how we can empathize with somebody that... they weren't strangers. They mm-hmm. were her kids. Mm-hmm. And she was able to grab those exercise bands. That took a lot of effort. And it breaks my heart that these young kids gone through that. But I'm grateful that this conversation is happening, because I do believe, like, women, they are on the back burner when it comes to mental health. If this was a man, like, there would be like a law the next day or something going on, but
13: there would have been research. It would have been funded.
15: Something right away. But it's just, I just feel like with her, she's becoming a mascot for just, I feel like so many mothers empathize with her so much that they want to put her out there, make her a mascot. And they're turning something so negative into a movement.
13: Okay. I hear that. So y'all will continue. You all will not be agreeing no time soon.
14: No, we're not.
13: Thank you for...
0: Okay. This is insane. This is insane direct reversal of reality. There would have been research. It would have been funded. Women are on the back burner for mental health. That's the opposite of reality. We are looking at it right now. We are watching millions of women support a murderer and say, her mental health, and postpartum depression. I'm sorry. I differ with some of you. Some of you tell me we talk online and stuff. And yeah, some of you have pissed me right the fuck off because I think you need to get your heads out of your ass and stop using this for your personal hobby horse about mental health or too many medications. Just because you've had an experience, a bad experience with psychotropic medications, does not make this about that. And this woman, look at that hen house she was in. Listen to how terrified she was. She was scared. And I don't blame her. She's one lone woman in that room where I don't know that anybody else disagreed. You can hear it in her voice. She's timid. She's apologetic. I applaud her. Because to be a woman with a sane moral compass in our society among other women today is a difficult thing to do because these bitches will shred you. I hope she dumps that best friend of hers that she's standing next to. I hope she realizes that her friend is not high enough quality to spend time on. This woman who spoke at the microphone is a quality person, and her best friend needs to go fuck off and jump off a cliff. All right, here's the crowning glory so far. Here's Gail King, Oprah's best friend, interviewing one of the bitch nurse jurors.
16: I'm curious about the jurors themselves, because we know it was 9 women, 3 men. What was the age range? What was the racial makeup? I haven't heard any of that. What was it?
17: 70-ish to 22.
16: Mm-hmm.
17: And one person of color, and then everybody else was white. A lot of the jurors had children.
16: Uh-huh. And one person of color was a person of color, a woman or a man?
17: A man.
16: A man. Is a holdout juror a person of a black man?
17: Yes.
16: A black man is a holdout juror?
17: Yes.
16: Well, I have to sit with that for just a second.
0: Sit with it, Gail. Sit and spin with it. You're seeing these evil women who have had control of the public discourse for decades encounter reality and pushback for the very first time in their lives. We have let them be in control for years. That's why they're shocked that people are calling them the nasty bitches they are. We're at fault for that, collectively as a society. We let this get this far. Because we wouldn't ever tell women to shut up for anything. We wouldn't tell them no for anything. Now the media is trying to smear this holdout juror to satisfy the desires of these wicked jurors who wanted to acquit Lindsay Clancy. None of this is about genuine concerns of juror suitability. It's anger that he didn't vote to acquit. NBC Boston has been digging around to find out who this holdout juror is, this black man. And now they're alleging that he's a domestic abuser, and they're just asking questions about whether he should have been disqualified. So we have an image there. Exclusive, the holdout juror in the Lindsay Clancy trial had a history of domestic violence allegations, NBC 10 Boston investigators have learned through court documents and interviews with family members. So, next graphic, please, Kevin. I'm going to pull a little excerpt out of there. Court documents and interviews with family members reveal a history of domestic violence allegations. We discovered a pending eviction case tied to months of not paying rent. The NBC 10 Boston investigators also found an active restraining order against him while he was listening to evidence in the case. Those details raise questions about the jury selection process and how the Plymouth County resident was picked up for the high-profile case that ended in a mistrial. So, what are the allegations? Apparently, the man's nephew accused the man, the juror, of grabbing his wife by the throat and throwing her into a dresser. And then later, that nephew asked for a restraining order against the juror. I believe the nephew alleged that the juror punched him in the face and pushed him to the ground. No charges were dismissed. There's been no conviction. Mind you, all of this information, I can't even be certain of this information because all of it is coming from one single source, NBC10 in Boston. If you're seeing it everywhere, it's all sourced back to this. There's no other independent converging lines of evidence going on here. So keep that in mind. Might this guy be a domestic abuser? Yeah, he might be. It might also be false allegations. And the wife in question may have been a co-domestic abuser, and she may have provoked it. Yeah, I know. I know. We've learned how often women lie about this. I just watched this happen in my own family, in my extended family over the past couple weeks. The sociopath borderline in my family is filing false charges against her boyfriend for domestic abuse when he tried to stop her from jumping out of the car while the car was moving in a drug-infested neighborhood, and he grabbed her, but he left a bruise, so he abused her. I've seen this in my own family. I saw my mother provoke my violent stepfather. Not just with words, but throwing alcohol in his face. So no, I don't just believe women anymore. Not without confirmation. According to NBC's report, the nephew of the juror took out a restraining order. I'm sorry, I've already told you that. But it turns out, in order to be disqualified from jury service in Massachusetts, you have to have a felony conviction. Not allegations, not charges, but a felony conviction within the past 7 years. And we know of no felony convictions in this man's records. The media wants this guy exposed and punished, just like the jurors do. And it's all done in the service of a nurse who strangled her 3 children to death with rubber exercise cords and very nearly walked free, and may indeed still walk free, with the love and compassion of the jury. God help us, everyone. I read you this piece almost two years ago, and I'm going to do it again because it's even more relevant today than it was when I first wrote it and first delivered it on the show. At 7 or 8 years old, my grandmother gave me a volume of Greek mythology. I can't remember the exact title. It was a scholarly work, a large survey, kind of an encyclopedia of Greek mythology, but it was a small book with real hardwood covers and those gossamer onion skin thin pages like you get in a Bible with really, really tiny print. And it had that smell, that old book smell. I had heard about the story of Medusa, and I was obsessed with Medusa for no reason that I could think of, that anyone could think of. And I opened that book my grandmother gave me to the section on Perseus and Andromeda, and there was Medusa. There was a picture in the book, a small black and white picture of an ancient, not exactly ancient, an antique bust of Medusa, very realistically executed. I know now that it was Bernini's bust of Medusa that he produced in 1630. I think we have a picture of it. The snakes made out of stone seemed to me to writhe on the page. There was something about the look on her face, too, that fascinated me. She seemed angry and excited at the same time. And at that age, I had to know everything about Medusa. I had to have a copy of any picture of her, any magazine article that she was featured in. I had to watch every movie or TV show that she was a character in. And it took me until middle age, around 50, to understand why I was so drawn to this mythological character. It's because she was my mother. Even as a child, subconsciously, I knew the truth, but it was subconscious. And like Perseus, I picked up my shield and I looked at my mother only through a reflection, an avatar. lest she finally turn me to stone if I looked directly at her, truthfully. What I used for shield mirrors on movies like Mommy Dearest, or Joan Crawford's pot boilers like Queen Bee, or the antics of Madonna, the small-town dictatrix Nellie Olson, or the nicotine-stained scene-chewing of Betty Davis. Each of these characters, each of these women, was a shield reflection of the Medusa in the kitchen in my house. I was turning it around in the light to see who she was, trying to scry the truth indirectly without being killed. In the myth, Medusa was raped, and she was cursed to walk the earth with hair made out of snakes. She was beautiful, and it was taken from her. She was abused, and then she was punished and cursed for being abused. It curdled her, and it turned her into an indiscriminate murderess. Her story is the story of many women, women like my mother, who started out as innocent girls who were abused and mistreated, and who turned into monsters. It's a story that exemplifies what tragedy means in the original sense. We are living in the age of the Gorgon, the animating force behind so much malevolence in the world is feminine. We don't want to face this. We deny it, and we punish people, especially men, who name the problem. We have choices. We can choose to face this problem and talk about it candidly. But that would require men and women to put down the hysterical nonsense about culture-wide misogyny that doesn't exist. And I don't think that most people are going to make that choice. At least not in the foreseeable future. We'll see. I'm not convinced yet that this Lindsay Clancy thing is a turning point. I'm seeing men and sane women, and there are so many sane women who are disgusted by the behavior of the other members of their sex. Many of them. But I hear them all saying this is the end of feminism. I'm not putting my money on that yet. I think we're going to continue to punish and degrade men and boys and sane women while claiming that we are uplifting women by doing that. I think we're going to continue to lie in direct contradiction to statistical and anecdotal evidence and experiences that we can all see are true. I think we're just going to keep lying about it. I think we will continue to create a story about how oppressed women are and how essentially, inherently evil men are. And I think the resentment will continue to build until it snaps and Perseus takes up his sword again. Good night.

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3: Welcome back, Mere Mortalized, for another edition of the Mere Mortals Book Reviews. I've got something slightly different for you. It's an article. It's from Dario Amodei, and it's We Must Pace the Frontier. There's a little bit of background to give as to why I want to be doing this article. I've done articles in the past as well. I read them a lot, so I thought, you know, might as well analyze them and talk through them as well. The big thing about this one, because it like literally came out maybe a day ago, and I've just read it through. It's a quick read, 10 minutes, pretty easy if you want to just go and find it. I'll leave the link as well around it, although most people will probably be aware of this one. But it kind of came from an Anthropic researcher who used to work a couple of years over in OpenAI. Then he went and worked, I think it was like 6 weeks at Anthropic. And Anthropic, again, Dario Amodei is the CEO of Anthropic, the creator of Claude and all the various models that come out of that, Mythos, Fable, etc. And this particular researcher, he basically came out and said, hey, these guys are being dodgy. They're not really aligning to what's happening. They've got a probability of doom, p-doom, of like 10% inside, in that maybe humanity's going to be doomed by about 10%, which is like, you know, higher than the 0% that it probably should be. So Jacob Coxon, I believe his name, he posted this thing on Twitter and X, and it got ridiculously viral. Now, whether it was promoted by agencies, maybe external operators, countries, China, who knows, right? But all it is this guy, he never posted. He goes and posts the one time he decides to post, and it goes ridiculously viral, 170 million views and counting as of right now. And from that, a lot of other Anthropic employees, like the head of alignment, basically came out, reshared and said, hey, if this dude's right, like, we are not really aligned at all. Now, does that really work well when they're almost about to IPO? Probably not for Anthropic. Regardless, this particular article came out very recently, out from Dario, perhaps to kind of give some coverage around what was happening, maybe to give some information around it. But what I found interesting was it was reshared by Sam Altman, CEO of OpenAI. It was also reshared by Elon Musk, but all of them were saying, like, yes, we agree. We understand that we should probably be doing some sort of pacing of the frontier, and we agree with all this. So with all that being said, I thought maybe it would be cool to do a bit of a review on this particular thread that's happening, this article, because it's also going to be, I reckon, something that's going to be really talked about in the next couple of weeks. So let's get into it. Beyond the two main points that I kind of talked through in this article for the Pace of Frontier, the first sort of couple of paragraphs, Dario is really just talking about the previous type of articles that he's created, which I've discussed one of them on this podcast as well, talking about, you know, how they started with the co-founders, what might be a race to the bottom. In other words, they're trying to look towards a race at the top in studying and addressing and being informed by, you know, the best way that AI should be modeled and all the like. But the only call out at the very beginning as well is talking about the OpenAI Hugging Face incident. Now, I won't make it dramatic. Some people you can read it and it's, the story's really dramatic in that these agents got lost from containment and started leaving notes for each other. But you can also read it in a very technically, logical, extreme way of being like, these are just logs that are being left with information, and it's not, you know, all those extreme agents doing things. I'll leave it at that, but it makes reference obviously to that Hugging Face incident, if you will, and the fact that it's also happened to other frontier models as well. Again, advising maybe there's something that we should be doing to slow down the pace. So what does he actually say? Because it's a really simple article. It probably takes about 10 minutes, but I boil it down to these. He basically called out one, and this is the one that Anthropic are actually beginning and Dario is talking about, is embedded evaluators, kind of like a la banking. This happens in banking quite a bit. Specifically, he's referring it to Meta as a company that can do something like this, or as I call it, maybe some humans in the loop as a service. Now, this particular one only talks about it through the article of what that might look like for Anthropic, or what they're thinking about doing, is basically, hey, let's embed evaluators in that. Let's get them into the office, give them the same type of laptops, but they just work for an external agency. Service, maybe government, maybe private, and they can assess the real nuts and bolts being followed by this particular company in what they're saying that they do. Because you might say, like, yes, we're really aligned that we do this, these 17 different things, and we follow this model. But is it letter of the law, or is it, you know, in spirit of the law? Like, yeah, yes, we kind of do this, but kind of. And so their suggestion, and again, this is not a suggestion just for them, just for Anthropic, as the article saying from Dario, it's, hey, everyone else should be doing something like this, in that Anthropic saying they're committing to the step now, having embedded evaluators, and they intended to push this across the board. Now, for them, they think that this is going to improve safety and alignment work. Will it? Well, you can probably gain this as well. How much do you give that information to those individuals? There's a level of info that even embedded evaluators cannot see for privacy reasons, for contractual reasons. Dario calls it out in here as well, but it's just worth knowing it doesn't really work that way. One of the points as well that Dario makes in this article, and it's because I'm reading Antifragile at the moment as well, is the whole point, I made a note of operational excellence, somewhere kind of down in the article. And he's saying that there's a precedent for operating technology, technologically complex safety critical systems millions of times without anything going wrong. For example, commercial airplanes. But it takes time to get it right. Now, pause there, Dario. Not exactly correct, because things do go wrong with airplanes every now and again. And I guess this is the commentary in the Antifragile book, where as a whole, aviation is quite antifragile, in that there is little tiny errors that happen. And now these errors are huge and dramatic for the people who it happens, because planes do crash and people do die. But if you look at it in the totality of aviation, those incidents, which are terrible, help out in the strengthening of the rest of the aviation. Now, when I look at it in this way, in the context that Dario is talking about here, it's like there is precedent for technologically complex safety critical systems that are run like heaps of times. But if they want it to be anti-fragile, if you want it to be not like beyond even robustness, then there's going to be these level of incidents, potentially like the Hugging Face, OpenAI one, and others. And we might not need to react as doubtfully that this is a terrible thing, like as extreme as it might be, or perhaps something much worse needs to happen for there to be the continuation of becoming more safety critical and being able to be run even more times. I'll just step to say in that particular one, he's sort of making it sound like, hey, we need to pause so we can be operational excellence so that nothing will ever go wrong. No, like building it that way actually builds fragility, in that even more of a black swan event will happen where they will not predict something that'll happen, and then, man, chaos. So that's my only little warning of that particular one. But I'm fully supportive, obviously, of the embedding evaluators and putting in more pauses and the ability to read what's going on. The other one, and I'm going to group these two because the other two points are kind of like quite close, which is getting more coordination of companies. So maintaining more eyes and control, specifically on what they talked about, RSI, or recursive self-improvement. So as simplified as I can do, recursive self-improvement is if you had like an AI agent or tool or the code, just going through like a bit of an evolution on how can I be better. Now, think about it from just purely like an evolving bird, right? If a bird is living somewhere and eating seeds improve its ability to do something that it wants to achieve for its outcome, then the more it does that, or its offsprings will become better at that, or being able to achieve that outcome. And so it evolves in that particular way. Imagine that recursively self-improving for an agent or code so that it can do better a particular outcome, or, you know, whatever it's the right, you know, directed to do. And again, the whole conversation around alignment and why they must pace a frontier is that they want to align agents, AI, LLMs, whatever, technology at large, to act in the way that we want it to do. Anthropic uses, I think it's not the codex, they use forgetting the name of it now. Basically, the document that drives where they would want the model to pursue, whereas others use various different other, like not a .md file specifically, as simple as that, but just a directive of how it should act, how it should be, what's the identifier of this acting in a good way and aligned. But the call out, though, of the coordination of companies is saying that, like, not just them, but all companies should be pursuing that path of being committed to understand what's the progress, being able to limit the rate of improvement, specifically unchecked AI progress. So again, recursive self-improvement. Not leaving it be unchecked, not letting it just run wild and see where it goes to, introducing probably more gates as it goes. And again, seemed like most companies would be happy to do that. The connecting bit, though, from that point to the third point, which is the global coordination, Dario, and he talks about this often actually in his articles, is the China piece, the CCP, Chinese Communist Party, where his call out is, you know, doing obviously with that company across from a broad perspective, geopolitically wise. So there's all of the ones over in China, you know, in other places in the world, but really China and the US are where the main frontier models are. And the global coordination, they call out here, you know, his specific words is, the US and the democratic government's attempt to coordinate with authoritarian governments in the extent that this is possible while taking seriously the challenge of verifying compliance. So, you know, that's the specific coordination that he wants to do. But he also talks about in this particular article as well, the need for, hey, we shouldn't be sending to China any good chips. We shouldn't be giving them the ability to go ahead of us. In particular, and the way that he's talking about here is he's saying, we must pace the frontier as long as we stay ahead of China. We must, you know, we must slow down, but not enough that China's able to just kind of like go past us. It needs to be coordinated and governed. And so I don't know, like reading through the article, I don't know if he's sort of saying, yes, I want governments to step in and help us all coordinate. And we want to have a, because, you know, governments and passing of laws can go quite slowly. We want to see some sort of unison where companies kind of lead first and then we work with government. But hold on, it should be global coordination. And also as long as the US is improving ahead of China. And he specifically talks about that right at the very bottom of the article. So if you're US centric, you might go, hey, I agree with this. Fantastic. If you are listening to this from this and you're probably in like any Asian country or you don't have a neutral view, perhaps you might think like, why? What's the danger of being at the same pace? So I won't step in there because I honestly don't have much of a view on that, apart from the fact that I'm interested in all this technology. But something to ponder. At the very end as well, Diary talks about various levels, if you will, that you might go about from a global perspective of global pacing. Now, level one, basically, it's just like an agreement prohibiting certain narrow and obviously dangerous uses of AI. Sure, we don't want anyone doing biological harm and blowing up everyone. But then it starts going down to various levels where it's basically like level three is speed limiting somehow, and that's for everyone, something to the point of recursive self-improvement to stop that untracked AI usage. And then level four being a full pacing or even actual pause. Now, he all as well calls out Dario. Probably unlikely that's going to happen because you can also just have individual agents at this point kind of progressing themselves. I'm talking about humans, not agent. And the incentives to do that would be enormously hard. But of course, that sort of level would increase the confidence of things slowing down. The bottom line that Dario was trying to get to this was his measures he's proposing to advance a frontier at a safe pace will not be easy, but he believes it. To humanity try. But again, I read reading between some of this and the way that he articulates in the article, it's as long as his company sort of stays ahead, you know, as long as they don't lose the race to China or to somebody else, because you know, you might very well go, well, why don't you guys just pause completely then? Stop. Now obviously there's financial impacts of doing that. Although in some parts of the article, you know, Dari himself calls out that the models right now are good enough to do basically anything and everything. In fact, I kind of think we're only constrained at the human level at this point. Much of what is technologically available could probably satisfy everything that we need. And just recently, there's the Clay Millennium price problems that are getting solved. The Navier-Stokes problem got solved recently. I think the human one was in 2003, and all of a sudden, everyone's talking about that. You know, these models are going to start just solving all these various millennium problems, which are just some of the hardest or classified as some of the hard, long-standing problems or theories or conjectures in mathematics that are getting solved by the latest models that are out there. And so if we've got that level of power, is that enough? Can we pause completely? I'll leave it to you know, more or less to decide whether we need to pause completely. If we need to go, you know, hardcore into the extreme and go as fast as we can, see where we get to. I don't know, but I just thought this sort of articles and the fact that it's in the conversation at the moment. All it to yourself, go have a read, have your own view. If anything else, because it's just going to be a thing that's going to be talked about for quite a little bit in the next couple of weeks to months. I'll leave it there. Immortalites, I hope you're well wherever you are in the world. Juan, out.
4: Hey everybody, this is your favorite neighborhood alien, Zindu. 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Ha ha ha.